0: on this weekend, 70th place to Northeast 85th Friday through Monday. Heading to the airport, all routes in, you're crash free. And in the South Sound, 42 minutes, Tacoma South to Olympia. In the Northwest News Radio Traffic Center, I'm Karen Trombley.
1: Forecast, a lot of hazy sunshine today. It looks like we're going to have highs in the mid-50s, overnight lows near 60, cooler tomorrow, highs around 80 degrees. Thursday and Friday, partly sunny, mid-70s, showers, thunderstorms in the weekend.
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1: King County has won a major lawsuit against the Trump administration. The Ninth Circuit Court of Appeals ruled today in favor of King County in the King County v. Turner case. This bars the Trump administration from requiring local governments to adopt certain political policies in order to receive federal grants. The county led the effort along with 70 other local governments. Seattle Mayor Katie Wilson has unveiled her plan to find the city's next top cop. The search begins today as Wilson announced a police search advisory committee made up of law enforcement executives and community leaders. The advisory committee will be chaired by former Chief Justice Mary Yu and Ian Warner, a public policy leader that oversaw the Seattle Police Department's implementation of the federal consent decree. The job will be posted this month and final interviews with the mayor are set for sometime between November and December with a hiring announcement expected early next year. Another city putting a stop to automated license plate readers. We'll get the details from Northwest News Radio's Eric Heintz.
3: After months of debate and taking public comment, the Issaquah City Council has indefinitely put on hold drafting a policy on automated license plate readers. A policy would be needed before the city considers buying or using its own gear. The Issaquah Spotlight reports the police department had requested a portion of a federal grant be set aside for the technology in 2025. However, the city council has since removed funding for the cameras. While the city does not have any automated license plate readers, several businesses use them. Eric Heintz, Northwest News Radio.
1: After failing to appear in court, a Seattle man charged with threatening to kill Governor Ferguson is back in jail. Northwest News Radio's Lillian James reports.
4: This started last month when, according to court documents, 34-year-old Nathaniel Foster checked himself into Swedish First Hill Hospital, reporting suicidal and homicidal thoughts. There, he reportedly described to a caseworker his plan to use public transit to reach Olympia and murder Ferguson. Court documents say he also allegedly said he would attack and kill staff or security personnel if necessary. He was scheduled to appear at an arraignment on August 17th, but failed to do so. Foster was arrested by Seattle police on Monday for what Como News says is a separate investigation unrelated to the governor. Lillian James, Northwest News Radio.
1: The man accused of setting the most destructive fire in Spokane history confesses to a past of starting other blazes. Northwest News Radio's Brian Calvert reports the news was a shock to the person he was closest to.
5: Girlfriend Stephanie Gostenstein says she went with 37-year-old Aaron Farinacci to his therapy appointment 4 days before the massive Old Trail fire in Spokane erupted. She tells the Spokesman Review that it was in that session she learned for the first time that her boyfriend claimed to have set 25 previous fires. She says she had no idea. According to court records, the therapist told Farinacci he wouldn't be reported for past crimes, but if he threatened to a specific future crime, the cops would be called. He did not. But days later, he confessed to setting the fire that began near Airway Heights and destroyed as many as 800 homes and buildings. Following Farinacci's arrest, the girlfriend found a screenshot in his email related to an infamous serial arsonist, which she gave to police. Brian Calvert, Northwest News Radio.
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1: 5:10, I'm Jeff Pogula. The world has lost Dolly Parton at the age of 80. Northwest News Radio's Marina Rockinger takes a look at her legacy.
6: How do you sum up the life of someone who was as colorful as the coat she sang about? She was authentic, resilient, generous, giving, talented, funny, compassionate. The number of superlatives needed to capture Dolly's true spirit rivals the thousands of songs she wrote in her lifetime. Dolly was a songwriter and a singer, but also an author, an actress, businesswoman, and philanthropist. Dolly's talent was unsurpassed. She began writing as a child, even recording a song in 1959 at the age of 13 called Puppy Love. Her first hit single was called Dumb Blonde in 1967, and she wasn't afraid to be the self she wanted to be. The mile-high blonde hair, the makeup, the long red nails, and tight clothing on a body she wasn't afraid to show. In 1977, Barbara Walters famously asked her if she ever felt as if she were a joke. In classic Dolly fashion, she answered the question with grace and honesty.
7: Oh, I know they make fun of me. But actually, all these years, the people, you know, has thought the joke was on me, but it's actually been on the public. I know exactly what I'm doing, and I can change it at any time. Or I make more jokes about myself than anybody.
6: Dolly not only blurred musical genres from country to pop to bluegrass, gospel, and even rock, there was no geographical, social, political, racial, age, or gender border she couldn't glide across and not be welcomed with open arms. Her music transcends. It lifts. It brings a smile as quickly as it can bring a tear. Islands in the Stream, 9 to 5, Jolene, Coat of Many Colors, I Will Always Love You. Dolly sold more than 100 million records worldwide, making her one of the best-selling, most decorated artists in history. Over her career, she won Grammys, humanitarian awards, was inducted into the Country Music Hall of Fame, and given a Lifetime Achievement Award by the Recording Academy. In 1994, she was welcomed to Northwest Afternoon on Como TV, where host Elisa Jaffe discovered Dolly's famous wit.
8: You write about your three top passions in the book. Why don't you rattle those off and in whatever order you'd like?
7: Well, I talk about my passions being my love for God, for food, and sex.
6: Dolly was never afraid to be her true self. And beyond her musical talents was a woman who wanted to give back. She never forgot where she came from, a one-room cabin in Tennessee that had no running water or electricity. She was the fourth of 12 children, born to a family that, although had no money, was rich with love, laughter, storytelling, and of course, singing. And she was known for quietly helping families in need. Helping children was one of Dolly's passions. Her Imagination Library has gifted 300 million books over three decades to children in every state, including here in Washington. She was asked in that Barbara Walters interview what she wanted people to say about her in 100 years. Her classic humor was on display.
7: Well, I think probably what I'd like people to say about me 100 years from now is, boy, she looks great for her age.
6: Dolly was the light of a clear blue morning, and as she herself tells us, Marina Rockinger, Northwest News Radio.
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9: This is a Bloomberg Money Minute. Today we get an updated look at to what degree corporate and market hoopla surrounding AI is justified. The biggest name in AI processing posts its latest results today, with the market expecting NVIDIA to extend its record profit run for another quarter, with a doubling in data center revenue from a year ago. The company's profit prediction could be pushed upward on the planned ramp-up and launch of new NVIDIA platforms. We also hear from makers of traditional software today, including Salesforce and cybersecurity company CrowdStrike, with the market increasingly betting struggling software stocks have found their footing again after a strong performance over the past month. Salesforce could report that profit and revenue growth has slowed as higher memory costs compel customers to redirect spending. CrowdStrike could see demand for its products increasing strongly, though, as businesses step up cybersecurity spending, especially following recent AI-led system breaches. Andrew O'Day, Bloomberg Radio.
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0: Starting in the South Sound, just under 40 minutes south on I-5, Tacoma to Olympia, 16 west slow through Gig Harbor with the ride home, and Auburn to Federal Way. You are slow on 18 west, that's the ride home too, less than a 30-minute ride, Valley Freeway southbound Renton to Auburn. Auburn to Puyallup, you're looking at 36 minutes. 167 southbound near 512, there's cleanup crew, cleanup debris on both shoulders from an earlier situation adding to your ride home. Your ride on 405, Bellevue south to Renton, 37 minutes, and a 52-minute ride northbound 405 Bellevue into Linwood. Friday night through Monday, looking at a total closure of 405 northbound in between 70th Place and Northeast 85th. That's Friday night through Monday. In and out of Seattle, north through Everett, you're looking at a little over an hour north on I-5. Shoreline south to Seattle, you're looking at 43 minutes in the Northwest News Radio Traffic Center. I'm Karen Trombley.
1: Forecast, hazy sunshine, temperatures in the mid-80s today, right around 80 tomorrow, back to the 70s with some partly cloudy skies the later part of the work week, and then Thunderstorms and some rain possible for the weekend. Taking a look at conditions throughout the Sound. Well, at the moment, it looks like we've got 87 degrees and a bit of smoke in Bremerton. Sunshine and 87 up in Everett. Down in Tacoma, if I can get the computer to reload. There we go. It looks like we've got some sunshine and about 79 degrees, 82 in Kent, and 83 now in downtown Seattle. 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Time now for a check of sports. Mariners hope to keep their winning streak going as they fight for a playoff spot. Northwest News Radio's Austin Smith has details.
10: Mariners take the home field once again tonight against the Phillies. That's at 6:40 after they absolutely smoked them yesterday, 9-2. Cal Raleigh, the big dumper, with the best hitting performance of his career so far. 3 home runs in a single night. And as we near the end of the season, M's are sitting third in the AL West. Do they have a chance to win that division title once again? Absolutely. Let's take a look at their matchup against the Cubs, which is one of the best teams out right now. Despite an absolute smackdown 19-2 loss, they did pull off that series. And as the Seattle Times reports, not only do they have the easiest remaining schedule in the league, but AL West is, for lack of a better word, weak this year. 81 wins is all that's needed to snag the AL West division title, and for the Mariners, that just means out of their next 31 games, 19 wins, which is doable. Heading to the Hardwood, the Storm play tomorrow night against the Toronto Tempo. They're looking to end a 3-game drought, and it should be a good matchup. The Storm sit at 15th in the league, the Tempo only at 13th. And while any idea of a playoff run is out of the question for this season, I don't think the team is looking as bad as some people may say. Let's take a closer look at these numbers here. Yes, the Storm lost against the Portland Fire. They lost 84-82. A single basket. And again, against Chicago, 82-80. Once again, a single basket. Yes, they're on a 3-game loss streak, but these are in no way blowouts. With sports, I'm Austin Smith.
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19: I said to him at our last appointment, I was like, you better not retire because I want to know if anything else goes wrong with my body. 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
1: 521, a man was pronounced dead today after a personal watercraft collided with a private dock on Lake Goodwin near Stanwood. The Snohomish County Sheriff's Office says the man was the only person aboard and suffered multiple traumatic injuries. Marysville fire crews performed CPR after community members pulled him from the water, but they were unable to save him. The Sheriff's Office is investigating. State Patrol investigators are working to uncover how a person died after a body was found near I-5 in King County. Last Sunday, a 911 call came from a person sleeping by the express lane entrance from Seneca. Troopers determined the person was unconscious with no pulse and started CPR, but the person was dead. Medical examiner's office believes the person fell off the overpass, but can't say if they were hit by a car after the fall. Investigators want to hear from you and if you saw anything in the area between August 22nd and 23rd. County officials say a Mount Rainier Inn was endangering its guests. We get more from Northwest News Radio's Austin Smith.
10: Inspectors found serious hazards at the Gateway Inn on the southwest base of the mountain near Ashford. Reported by the Seattle Times, these hazards included, but are not limited to, dangerous electrical conditions, non-functional smoke detectors, and unpermitted construction. Those reports were made 6 months ago in February, but the Gateway Inn still rented rooms out this summer. And after another inspection, the county found that management addressed none of their concerns. As a result, the Gateway Inn was immediately shut down and all guests that were staying there had to find somewhere else. The inn will remain shut down until they can bring their building up to code. Austin Smith, Northwest News Radio.
1: Number of dog bites is on the rise, along with the number of people suing over their injuries. Northwest News Radio's Denise Whitaker reports.
20: More than half of all U.S. households now have a dog. That higher number of homes with pets also produced a greater number of fatal dog attacks, up 165% in just 5 years' time, according to the CDC, which says 127 people died from dog attacks in 2024. The number of victims filing claims following death or injury up more than 25%, according to Sweet James Law. State law does play a role in just how those claims play out as well. There's a moderate risk for dog bite in Washington, according to this research. It lists Washington among the 9 states with especially strict laws regarding dogs. It's also no surprise to learn that delivery drivers suffered 30% of the 4.5 million dog bites reported in our country. Denise Whitaker, Northwest News Radio.
1: Justice Department suggested in a court filing today that the Kennedy Center could be demolished at President Trump's order. ABC's Jay O'Brien reports.
21: The Trump administration is now threatening to tear down the iconic Kennedy Center in Washington, D.C. if a federal judge doesn't green light President Trump's efforts to renovate the building and put his own name on the front of it. The Justice Department's lawyers wrote that without Trump's help, the, quote, decrepit Kennedy Center arts venue would go into a, quote, death spiral. And they say it could be demolished and then replaced with something like a, quote, large outdoor amphitheater. Jay O'Brien, ABC News, the Kennedy Center.
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22: Few problems for your Tuesday drive in SeaTac I-5 southbound near 188th. There is a crash. It's on your left shoulder, though you're very heavy from a South Center Parkway in Tukwila. At Puyallup, there's a road construction. This is giving you a 40-minute ride as you make your way southbound Auburn to Puyallup, 167 southbound. Right near 161, you're down to one lane with debris cleanup from an earlier crash. And there's a crash 90 west right before 405 in Bellevue. You're down to one lane, and you're pretty much parked from before 150th on the way. I see a problem. You can text us 206-421-1000 when it's safe to do so. In the Northwest News Radio Traffic Center, I'm Karen Trombley.
1: Forecast, a lot of sunshine. Well, a lot of smoke and haze, too. So it could be better anyway. Temperatures in the mid-80s, right around 80 tomorrow, and then back into the 70s later part of the week. As we head to the weekend, chances some scattered showers and maybe even some thunderstorms as well. 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
7: Morning country music legend Dolly Parton, the singer and philanthropist, died Tuesday. Her nephew Brian Seaver announced in a video message on behalf of the family. In a career spanning more than six decades, Parton wrote and recorded many of the country and pop's most enduring songs, including hits Jolene and I Will Always Love You. She was also known for her iconic style, her generous nonprofit work, and acting roles in films like 9 to 5 and Steel Magnolias. Parton died peacefully in Nashville, Tennessee. A cause of death was not yet given. She had been dealing with an undisclosed health issue over the past year following the passing of her husband of 59 years, Carl Dean. Dolly Parton was 80 years old. Michelle Franz in ABC News.
1: And this just in, according to the Associated Press, Dolly Parton's publicist says she died at a Nashville hospital after a brief battle with cancer. Again, Dolly Parton was 80 years old.
8: 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I'm Libby Kay. 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
0: News, I'm Dave Packer. The legendary singer-songwriter, actress, and entrepreneur Dolly Parton died today. Visitors at Nashville's Country Music Hall of Fame, where there's a Dolly Parton exhibit, expressing their shock.
3: Always known her as a great musician, singer, actress. And after going to her exhibition here, I found out a lot more about what a generous, generous person she was. And what a friend of the state of Tennessee. How much she's actually done here.
0: Dolly Parton was 80. The U.S. and Canada getting closer to an all-out trade war. Effective September 8th, Canada is going to put in place tariffs of 15, 25, and 50% on some American goods going into Canada, effectively matching the tariffs the U.S. applied to the same goods. Firefighters near Reno, Nevada are making progress against a destructive wildfire. Officials say the Hawk Fire is now 27% contained. Families returning to find dozens of homes destroyed. This is ABC News.
2: 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Here's Jeff Pogula with a quick review of our top local stories.
1: 5:31, the Ninth Circuit Court of Appeals ruling in favor of King County in a major lawsuit against the Trump administration. County led multiple governments in barring the Trump administration from requiring local governments to adopt certain political policies to receive federal grants. Seattle Mayor Katie Wilson unveils her plan to find the city's next top cop. Search begins today as Wilson announced a police search advisory committee made up of law enforcement executives and community leaders. Issaquah putting the brakes on automated license plate readers. City Council recently voted to put an indefinite hold on drafting a policy on that technology. And Central Washington's retiring congressman says he will not endorse the Republican who's running to replace him. Spokesman Review reports Representative Dan Newhouse is staying out of the endorsement fight between fellow Republican Amanda McKinney and Democrat John Dureski. Newhouse says he expects a conservative to represent the district, but wants constituents to choose for themselves. Now to some stories you haven't heard yet this hour. You may see a new billboard along Aurora Avenue South with the big, bold words, Blue Tarp City. Northwest News Radio's Austin Smith has the story on why one local put it up.
4: The term Blue Tarp City refers to the amount of people in Seattle living in makeshift tents on the street. Victor Fleming says he's tried to get the city to address homelessness, drug problems, and sexual exploitation, but city leadership has done nothing meaningful about it. Even further, Fleming tells Como News he sees a systematic enabling of bad behavior. He put up the billboard with his own money, and on it is his own phone number. Should you see it, you could reach his personal phone immediately. And Fleming says about 150 people have called him, all but two callers showing support. Austin Smith, Northwest News Radio.
1: And we've reached out to the mayor's office and are awaiting comment. An investigation underway into how a whale ended up dead in the port of Tacoma. Northwest News Radio's Lillian James has details.
5: The State Department of Fish and Wildlife received a report about the whale Monday morning. The Northwest Seaport Alliance tells the News Tribune it was found on the bow of a vessel. However, it's unknown if the whale was hit. The animal, which might be a fin whale, will now be analyzed and moved to a disposal site near McNeil Island. Lillian James, Northwest News Radio.
1: And the Postal Service proposing a temporary price increase on several package services for the holiday shipping season. The plan would run October 4th through January 17th and would not affect other products or services. For retail customers, some priority mail flat rate products would rise by a dollar or two. Some could increase by as much as $20, depending on package weight, service, and distance. Postal officials say the temporary rates would help cover extra peak season handling costs. It's 5:34.
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1: The height of the evening commute. Let's check in with Karen Trombley.
22: A crash here and now gone southbound I-5 near 520. You're on and off the brakes from before North Gateway on the way. Shoreline to Seattle, you're looking at 48 minutes and a 41-minute ride. 520 West, 405 to I-5. This is just your ride home. A pretty packed from before midspan to I-5. And over to the right in Bellevue, there's a crash 90 West right before 405. It's in your two left lanes. You're solid from before 150th. And Seattle North to Everett, you're looking at a little over an hour. 99 southbound slow and go in between 50th and Mercer Way with your northbound express lanes open 24/7 on northbound I-5 with the Ship Canal work zone that's added to it with you. Only your two left lanes open on 405, 37 minutes Bellevue to Renton and Bellevue North to Linwood. You're looking at 49 minutes. Complete closure of 405 northbound 70th place to Northeast 85th Friday through early Monday and just under 40 minutes in the southbound I-5 Tacoma to Olympia. Auburn south to Puyallup, 30 46 minutes, 167 southbound, right near 512. Cleanup crew has only one lane, cleaning up debris from an earlier crash, adding to the time for your ride home in the Northwest News Radio Traffic Center. I'm Karen Trombley.
1: Forecast, hazy sunshine for the next couple of hours till the sun sets. Then we've got clouds, lows near 60 degrees. Cooler tomorrow, highs near 80. Thursday and Friday, partly sunny, highs in the mid-70s. Showers, chance of thunderstorms as we head towards the weekend. 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
7: Lake Chelan, with its sunny weather, beautiful vistas, outdoor adventures, and wineries, now also known as being the cleanest lake in the country. 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Lake Chelan came out on top, thanks in part to its low mineral levels and crystal clear water. Utah's Great Salt Lake landed at the other end of the list with the highest pollution score and a whole lot of stuff dissolved in the water. So Chelan wins bragging rights for more than just its glacier blue water and the third deepest lake in the U.S. Denise Whitaker, Northwest News Radio.
1: A local polar bear making a big move, Larky, has been matched with a potential breeding partner and will be moved to the Midwest later this fall. She's been at the Point Defiance Zoo since 2023. And while the zoo says there are no immediate plans to bring in a new polar bear after she leaves, they say they remain committed to polar bear conservation. At 109, Pullman's Merrill Moore appears to be the oldest living man in Washington State. The Moscow Pullman Daily News reports Moore was born in Nebraska in 1917 and was sent to Germany during World War II while in the Army working for the Red Cross. He later worked as a cabinet maker, machinist, and WSU painter. Moore told the paper he has walked 10,000 miles on a treadmill, and until this year, he still mowed his daughter's lawn. Now here's today's Medical Minute with ABC's Lionel Moise.
8: Cyclospora, Salmonella, E. coli. 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Store at or below 41 degrees after cutting. 8. 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
1: A runoff election today in South Carolina as there's a Senate seat on the line and so much more at stake. 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
9: Orrin, can you give us a look at the players in this race today?
10: Yeah, so today in South Carolina, there's a primary runoff election to determine who will take the late Senator Lindsey Graham's spot on the ballot. Two candidates made it to the runoff. They're facing off Senator Darlene Graham, Lindsey's sister, who was appointed to fill the seat for the rest of Lindsey's unfinished term, but then said she'd run for the full term. And Representative Ralph Norman, who's a conservative stalwart. He's been in the House for a while, previously very active in South Carolina politics. And then one of the twists is that President Donald Trump has thrown his support behind Darlene Graham.
9: And Graham's run hasn't been without its hiccups. Can you tell us about the issues she's running into right now?
10: Yeah, so last week during a debate against Ralph Norman, Darlene Graham was asked if she feels that Taiwan and the South China Sea are national security issues. And she basically said she doesn't know much about national security, but that she supports the military and just hasn't read in much on national security. So her opponent, Ralph Norman, as well as Norman's allies, have really seized on that. I mean, former Governor Nikki Haley who was also U.S. ambassador to the U.N. and is supporting Ralph Norman, like slammed her in a bunch of social media posts. So Brand, it was a big misstep for Brand, but she framed it afterwards as, look, I can learn about national security, but I'm hearing from voters that they're more focused on the economy. And Trump didn't disavow supporting her after that. So she's tried to spin it as a positive, but people pointed to that and a few other comments Darlene Graham has made on the campaign trail as signs that they say she's not experienced enough to serve in the Senate.
9: What's the read here that, I mean, Darlene Graham has no experience and she steps away from being in this Senate race and could potentially be representing the state of South Carolina in the Senate?
10: I think part of it is definitely the power of the Trump stamp. I mean, is Trump's endorsement enough to get her to the Senate for the full term? At the same time, because it's such an off-cycle race, this is a primary runoff. So it's all, and it was not expected. No one expected this until Lindsey Graham's sudden passing. So the voters that are turning out for an off-cycle election like this are really the ones who are very plugged in, very opinionated, according to experts I've spoken to. And those voters might care and support President Donald Trump, but they're also looking maybe for the most conservative person to represent them, and they might be more drawn to Norman. There hasn't been a lot of polling that we can point to in this race. And again, it's going to be a relatively lower turnout compared to normal primaries. So there's a lot of local factors in play. So we might have some takeaways about the power of Trump's endorsement and whether Trump rallying in South Carolina last week is enough to boost the candidate. And at the same time, it's a little hard to know all the takeaways given that it's such an unusual election.
9: And the winner of this primary still has an election to win come November.
10: Yeah, that's correct. Democrats during the June regularly scheduled primary in South Carolina nominated Annie Andrews, who's a pediatrician, and she formerly ran for Congress in the state. They believe that she's a strong candidate, and some people think that because whoever wins the Senate primary tonight isn't Lindsey Graham, and isn't someone who's well-known across the entire state. So Democrats are saying that's an opportunity for them to reach out to independent voters and maybe get more support. But South Carolina as a whole is still pretty red, and most analysts believe that Republicans are still set to hold it in November.
9: That's ABC News political reporter Orrin Oppenheim joining us on Northwest News Radio.
1: And that's Northwest News Radio's Aaron Wright, obviously suffering from a little bit of laryngitis. That's why I'm sitting in today. Hopefully he'll feel better and be back tomorrow. It's 5:43.
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11: This is a Bloomberg Money Minute. Zoom is a victim of high expectations. The video conferencing company has issued a sales outlook for the current quarter about in line with analyst estimates. But that disappoints investors who had hoped for a greater uplift from its expanded suite of products. After COVID, Zoom has worked to offer more office collaboration tools, such as corporate phone systems and software for contact centers. Many of those tools include AI features, exciting but expensive to provide because they rely on models from AI firms, including Anthropic. One of the big names in PCs is thinking these days as much about the cost of its parts as demand for its finished machines. HP posts quarterly results today with the global shortage of memory chips driving up prices for the company, along with all its rivals. That could make HP's goal of widening its profit margin more elusive than hoped and drag on its earnings recovery plan well into next year. Andrew O'Day, Bloomberg Radio.
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1: Here's Karen Trombley.
22: A cleared crash still slowing you down south on I-5. It was right near 520. You're still heavy from before North Gateway with the ride home mixed in. I got a crash in Renton, 405 northbound. As you approach Sunset Boulevard, it's in your two right lanes, and you're very heavy from before the Valley Freeway. A better news in Bellevue, 90 west right before 405. This crash is cleared. You're still heavy from before 150th. SeaTac, there's a crash on your left shoulder southbound I-5 near 188. You're heavy on the approach. And better news in Puyallup, southbound 167 near 512. The lanes, there was only one lane open. They were cleaning up some debris from an earlier crash. That's out of your way, but you're looking at 37 minutes, Auburn south to Puyallup. No issues in the south sound, and you're moving well as you make your way north and southbound in between Tukwila and Federal Way. 18 west still jammed up at I-5 with the ride home, and as you make your way northbound Shoreline to Everett, you're crash free and you're looking at 35 minutes in the Northwest News Radio Traffic Center. I'm Karen Trombley.
1: 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Overnight lows near 60, cooler tomorrow, highs right around 80 degrees. Mid-70s Thursday and Friday under partly sunny skies. Showers, chance of thunderstorms as we head into the weekend. Around the Sound, Olympia, sunny and 74. Sunny and 89 up and ever. That's the toasty spot. Looks like Bremerton's got smoke in 82, smoke in 84 in Bellevue, and some hazy sunshine, a little smoke, 83 degrees now in downtown Seattle. 5:46 and a new soccer player making his way to Seattle. We get the details from Northwest News Radio's Austin Smith.
4: Well, the Sounders have a new striker, and all they had to do for it was cough up $6 million. This is what's called a cash-for-player trade, meaning the Sounders didn't lose anyone. They simply added Dejan Jovalich to their roster, coming from Sporting Kansas City. As soon as ESPN updates their website, he'll be the top scorer for the club, sitting at 25th this season. And his addition is maybe a bit ironic, as Sounders fans undoubtedly know him as the man who stole the Western Conference title from us in 2024. Listen to this moment provided by the MLS, where you can almost hear Seattle's light go out. And this Serbian striker is a powerhouse. 21 goals in 2024 with the LA Galaxy, 18 in 2025 with SKC, and hopefully dozens in 2026 with his new team in Seattle.
12: But everybody talks about Pooch and Paintsill and Peck. How about Jovalich?
4: And as we get away from football, let's talk a little bit more about football. The Seahawks are getting ready to start their season with a little bit of country. Just announcing today the countdown to kickoff for their very first game, September 9th, against the Patriots. Starting a good 3 hours before kickoff in the Lumen Field North lot, the concert will be headlined by country music star Luke Bryan.
13: Yeah, that's my kind of night.
4: With sports, I'm Austin Smith.
14: The Northwest starts moving early. So do we. I'm Eric Hines. 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
15: Wednesday at 7 on CW Art Seattle. The Toronto Tempo are looking to invade Seattle and change the course on the court. But the Storm's queens of offense hope to collapse Toronto's defense and send the Tempo packing back across the border without a win. Seattle Storm fans are here for it, and so are we. Don't miss the showdown in Seattle when the Storm take on the Toronto Tempo. Wednesday at 7 on CW Art Seattle, the official broadcast partner of the Seattle Storm.
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1: 5:51, I'm Jeff Pogula. New calls for a full review of the issues on board the USS Lincoln now coming from Washington Senator Patty Murray. In a letter to Defense Secretary Pete Hegseth, Senator Murray, along with Delaware Senator Chris Coons, call for an independent review of several naval deployments, this raising concerns about the conditions sailors and Marines face at sea. The letter points to extended deployments of the aircraft carriers USS Abraham Lincoln and USS Gerald Ford, along with a four-day power loss aboard the USS Benfold. Their letter cites reports of problems ranging from food, clean water, and air conditioning to hygiene, mail service, morale, and mental health. Murray and Coons say military families deserve answers, and they're asking the Pentagon to investigate and report back to Congress. Reba McEntire reacting to the death of country music superstar Dolly Parton. News Nation's Connell McShane has more.
0: The great Reba McEntire out with this statement where she writes, "Well, I just got the news. My buddy Dolly passed under the higher and the greater side. Dolly, thank you for all the wonderful things you did for us here on earth, your love, your music. You gave so much with your huge, huge heart. There will be never another like you."
1: Dolly Parton was 80 years old, and we just learned that her publicist said she died in a Nashville hospital after a short battle with cancer. Evacuations ordered today in rural Texas, where a wildfire has burned through more than 78 square miles outside of Dallas. News Nation's Nicole Burley reports.
3: The Ross Fire erupted yesterday with high temperatures and intense winds fanning the flames, some of which soared nearly 100 feet in the air. Schools and roads are closed, with flames threatening the area's expansive cattle ranches. The fire is said to be burning at a rate of about 35 football fields per minute, as more than 75% of the state experiences a drought.
1: Nationwide, there have been more than 50,000 wildfires so far this year, most over the past decade. Three firefighters and four civilians have been hurt in that Hawk fire that's been raging near Reno. It's forced evacuations of tens of thousands of residents. Richard Edwards is Truckee Meadows Fire Protection District Chief.
21: Those damage assessments have resulted in 32 homes that have been destroyed, sadly, and six damaged homes. And I share that number with the caveat that we know that number is going to increase.
1: Fire is only 27% contained.
7: 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The Lakewood Farmers Market runs to 7 o'clock tonight, paired with the final Summer Nights at the Pavilion concert for the season at Fort Sill Come Park. Tonight's band, Queen Mother, with a tribute to Queen. It's also the final night of the season for Summer Sounds at Skansy and Gig Harbor. Tonight's band is Non Jovi, clearly a Bon Jovi tribute band, rocking out starting at 6. You can join an introduction class to Appalachian-style clogging tonight with Seattle's Eclectic Cloggers Dance Group. The lessons from 7 to 8 at the Finney Neighborhood Center. 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I'm Denise Whitaker on Northwest News Radio.
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1: Let's get the latest. Here is Karen Trombley.
22: Got a crash 405 northbound as you approach Sunset Boulevard in your two right lanes. You're slow and heavy from just after I-5, less than 25 minutes in the backup. 90 West right before 405, a crash that has been cleared. You're still slow with it. Got a crash. It's on your left shoulder southbound I-5 near 188th and SeaTac. You're heavy on the approach. No issues in the south sound. And as you make your way northbound on I-5, slow from West Seattle Bridge and then north through the work zone over the Ship Canal Bridge. Shoreline to Everett, you're looking at just about 35 minutes. In the Northwest News Radio Traffic Center, I'm Karen Trombley.
1: And a check of the forecast. Hazy sunshine today. We've had highs in the mid-80s, even into the upper 80s, towards 90 degrees in some places. And tonight, cloudy skies, though. Lows near 60 degrees. Cooler tomorrow. Look for highs only around 80 degrees. Thursday and Friday, sunshine, partly sunny, I should say, mid-70s. And then we've got showers and a chance of a thunderstorm Saturday and Sunday as we head into the weekend. 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
36: From ABC News, I'm Dave Packer. 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
37: 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It caught me off guard.
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0: It's like losing our Princess Diana.
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3: In recent years, Dolly telling Howard Stern about the first time she heard Whitney Houston perform her song. She was in her car, and she had to pull over.
4: And it was the most overwhelming sensation, because I couldn't believe my little country sad song, you know, could even be done like that.
3: In 1980, she was convinced by Jane Fonda to join Jane.

0: sector, and our auto sector is so integrated since 1960s. The auto pack, parts will go back and forth 8 times before they get assembled, either in Ontario or another auto state.
1: As the Iran war drags on, ABC News has learned the father of a sailor on the USS Lincoln has been detained by ICE. The sailor, Joshua Aviles, says his father had a work permit and, quote, had done everything through immigration to get his green card approved. DHS saying bluntly, having a family member in the military is not a free pass to violate our nation's laws. The Justice Department suggesting in a court filing today the Kennedy Center could face demolition if the president is not allowed to renovate it and put his name on it. You're listening to ABC News.
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1: Pennsylvania's Governor Josh Shapiro today urging people to do what they can to protect themselves as the state reports its first 2 deaths from measles this year, and that state's worst outbreak in decades.
4: So far this year, there have been 393 confirmed cases of measles in Pennsylvania. That is the highest number of measles cases since 1992.
1: The vast majority of cases are among people who aren't vaccinated. A temporary pause for strikes on Moscow, as CIA Director John Ratcliffe reportedly holds a series of meetings in the city. ABC's Marcus Morris says, despite the pause, Ukrainian troops have been making gains in the war.
5: Ukraine has managed to hit targets deep inside Russia, and that's notable because they've been hitting oil-producing facilities, and Russia has had to shut down some of those facilities, and it's caused a bit of a fuel crisis in Russia. In fact, in Moscow and parts of St. Petersburg recently, there have been gas lines, people trying to get fuel. There's also been rationing of fuel. So there is a real sense that Ukraine is having some success.
1: In Texas, Fort Worth's city council moved to authorize an $11.25 million settlement in the police death of Tatiana Jefferson, who was fatally shot during an encounter back in 2019. Fort Worth's mayor saying in a statement, "We hope this agreement offers meaningful closure." Dave Packer, ABC News.
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7: Coming up, remembering the life and legacy of Dolly Parton, plus King County winning big against the Trump administration in court. We'll get to those stories and more, but first,
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7: 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Here's Karen Trombley.
8: A crash on northbound 405 right near 169. Only your HOV lane is open. You're moving by this. You're stopping and going from I-5 with the ride home behind it. 167 northbound heavy at 405 with it. And heads up, a total closure of northbound 405 in between 70th Place and Northeast 85th late Friday through early Monday with construction. Southbound 405 slower before and after I-90 with the ride home. Bellevue South to Renton. You're looking at just about 34 minutes as you make your way from Seattle North to Everett on I-5. The Tuesday drive giving you a 47-minute ride. You slow before and through the work zone over the Ship Canal Bridge with only your 2 left lanes open. 99 southbound slow in pockets. Downtown Seattle 50th to Mercer Street and 520 and I-90 West. Slow mid-span to I-5 into downtown Seattle. A shoreline to Seattle, you're looking at 37 minutes. And Tuck Willis South to Tacoma on I-5, you're looking at just about 42 minutes and a 40-minute ride. Let's say 39 has southbound I-5 Tacoma to Olympia. On the Valley Freeway, 35 minutes Auburn south to Puyallup. In the Northwest News Radio Traffic Center, I'm Karen Trombley.
7: And the forecast, as we said, a lot of hazy sunshine throughout the day today. Temperatures, though, have been climbing into the upper 80s. Don't expect that to continue. Things are going to cool off back towards 80 degrees tomorrow and then into the mid-70s as we head.

0: towards the end of the work week. But by the time we get to the weekend, Saturday, showers and a chance of thunderstorms. Taking a look at conditions throughout the Sound, Olympia reporting sunny skies and 76 degrees at the moment. Tacoma sunny and 75. Everett sunny and 78. Smoky skies, hazy sunshine, 81 degrees in downtown Seattle.
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0: 6:06, coming up on 6:07. Here's what we're following. The Ninth Circuit Court of Appeals ruling in favor of King County in a major lawsuit against the Trump administration. County led over 70 local governments in barring the administration from requiring local governments to adopt certain political policies in order to receive federal grants. Some of those included anti-DEI and anti-abortion policies. King County received or expects to receive $364 million in federal funding because of that injunction. Seattle Mayor Katie Wilson plans to name a new police chief by early next year. Wilson rolled out her plan today to announce a new police search advisory committee made up of law enforcement executives and community leaders. In a statement, Wilson says, quote, "I am looking for a leader who understands that public safety starts with public trust." The job will be posted this month and final interviews with the mayor expected sometime between November and December. Another city holding off when it comes to automated license plate readers. Issaquah City Council recently voted to put an indefinite hold on drafting a policy. A policy would be needed before the city considers buying or using its own gear. The Issaquah Spotlight reports some council members said state law has already set the framework for local government guidance on how to approach the technology. The city does not currently operate any of the cameras, including flock cameras, but there are private cameras used throughout the city. A Seattle man charged with threatening to kill Washington's governor back in jail. Northwest News Radio's Lillian James has details.
2: 34-year-old Nathaniel Foster was scheduled to appear at an arraignment on August 17th, but failed to do so. He has been charged with threatening to kill Governor Bob Ferguson after describing his plan to a hospital caseworker last month. According to court documents, he planned to take public transit to Olympia, lurk around the governor's mansion to observe security, and kill the governor. He also allegedly said he would attack and kill staff or security personnel if necessary. Foster was arrested by Seattle police on Monday for what Como News says is a separate investigation unrelated to the governor. Lillian James, Northwest News Radio.
0: And we're learning more about the man who has confessed to starting the most destructive fire ever in one Washington city. Northwest News Radio's Brian Calvert reports.
3: Apparently, the fires earlier this month in Spokane were not his first. 37-year-old Aaron Ferminacci is said to have told his therapist about setting 25 blazes in the past, just 4 days before he's accused of starting the Old Trails fire. We know this not from the therapist, but from his girlfriend, who told the Spokesman Review she went with him to that therapy appointment and heard about his fire-setting past for the first time. Stephanie Gostenstein told the newspaper, quote, "I was shocked when I found out. I have no idea where that behavior came from." Investigators arrested Ferminacci 2 days after the Spokane wildfire destroyed more than 600 to 800 homes in a matter of hours. They say Ferminacci set the fire northeast of Airway Heights near the intersection of Euclid and Old Trails Roads using an ignition device made of paper, matches, cigarettes, and a rubber band. Brian Calvert, Northwest News Radio.
0: Republican Amanda McKinney will face Democrat John Dorisky for Central Washington's open congressional seat without incumbent Dan Newhouse's endorsement. The Spokesman Review reports Newhouse says he has no plans to formally support either candidate. The Republican congressman is retiring after his current term, but declined to endorse the Republican who is running to replace him. It's not unusual for football players who are cut from pro teams to go back to college to complete their degrees, but as Northwest News Radio's Eric Hines tells us, a recent cut from the Seahawks is returning to campus to play again.
4: The Seahawks this week cut former Oregon State running back Anthony Hankerson. He was signed by the team as an undrafted rookie last week and was in on 24 plays in the game against the Titans on Sunday. Now CBS Sports says Hankerson intends to enter the transfer portal and return to the NCAA. This after a ruling in a Louisiana court that 16 players from the high school class of 2022 could return for a fifth year of eligibility for the 2026 season. Dohuskie football players also await a potential return to the UW based on the outcome of the lawsuit. Eric Hines, Northwest News Radio.
0: And Dolly Parton was not only a musical icon, she also helped kids right here in Washington State. Through Dolly Parton's Imagination Library of Washington, participating children from birth aged to age five were sent books every single month. In a pilot study conducted in 2024, children who participated in the program prior to entering school outperformed their non-participant peers in 7 of the 8 learning objectives pertaining to reading. Dolly Parton died today after a battle with cancer. She was 80 years old. It's 6:11.
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0: For just 70 days until the midterm elections and now the U.S. Supreme Court allowing President Trump to restrict mail-in voting. Natalie Fahmy with Como News spoke with State Republican Representative Jim Walsh, who is also the chairman of the state GOP, as well as Secretary of State Steve Hobbs, about how this will affect Washington's midterms.
5: The Supreme Court has sided with the Trump administration and is allowing parts of his executive order restricting mail-in voting to go into effect for the time being.
6: There's been a lot of hysterical overreaction to this ruling by the U.S. Supreme Court.
7: Obviously, it's disappointing.
5: That means the Department of Homeland Security compiling lists of eligible voters.
6: What the Supreme Court ruling does is it puts more pressure on the state of Washington to cooperate with the U.S. Department of Justice in sharing the registered voter data. It's not really a matter of privacy. What most people suspect is the state of Washington has done a poor job of updating and cleaning up its list of registered voters.
5: The order will also instruct the Postal Service to impose new mandates on states that want to send ballots through the mail, which Washington State has done for decades.
7: The good news is all of our election centers in every county are available for people to vote in person, and at your own home you can actually print a ballot, sign it, and put it in a drop box.
5: Secretary of State Steve Hobbs says several parts of the ruling are concerning, saying with only 70 days to go until November 3rd, last-minute changes will be difficult.
7: But the thing that is most damaging in this rule is the fact that the return envelope that you put the ballot in is not acceptable to, according to the U.S. Postal Service. And so we would have to quickly turn around and create a new ballot. I don't think that can be done by October 16th. So we probably ask them for a waiver or variance.
8: Do you think this gives Washington enough time to really comply or figure out a new way to make sure that eligible voters can cast their ballot this November?
6: It's going to have to. I mean, the answer is yes. There's going to have to be time to respond. There should be no problems with complying with this within 70 days. Or within fewer days.
5: In its ruling, the Supreme Court says the nearly 24 states that are battling the executive order lack the standing to challenge it right now, saying it does not impinge on the state's authority to create and enforce election laws. But the court ruling did not decide on whether the executive order is lawful. The court writing on that score, time will tell.
7: This is not a loss yet, and we will continue fighting to the very end to ensure that our elections are secure, accessible, and transparent.
0: Secretary of State Steve Hobbs says he's preparing to file yet another lawsuit.
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0: Well, taking a look at Wall Street, it looks like it was a rather positive day on Wall Street, I should say. Dow was up 160 points, S&P climbed 24, and the NASDAQ was up 171.
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9: Better news, northbound 405 near Sunset Boulevard, a crash out of your way. You're still stopping and going from just after I-5 and 167 north on heavy to 405 with it. Bellevue south to Renton, you're looking at 33 minutes. Bellevue north to Linwood, you're looking at just about 46 minutes. And looking ahead to the weekend, a total closure of northbound 405 in between 70th Place and Northeast 85th, late Friday through early Monday with construction. Your ride on the Valley Freeway, northbound, again, slow at 405 due to this earlier crash that's out of your way. Southbound Auburn to Puyallup, you're looking at 32 minutes. And 18 West, slow in pockets. Auburn to Federal Way with the Tuesday drive and then I-5 southbound. You're slow through the Fife Curve into the South Sound and southbound I-5 Tacoma to Olympia, just under 40 minutes. In and through Seattle, I-5, you are crash-free and north from Seattle to Everett. You're looking at 47 minutes. You do have a slight delay before and through the work zone over the Ship Canal Bridge with only your two left lanes open. And as you make your way southbound Shoreline to Seattle, You're looking at 37 minutes in the Northwest News Radio Traffic Center. I'm Karen Trombley.
0: 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Now check the forecast. Hazy sunshine, as we've been saying, but tonight, cloudy skies, lows near 60 degrees. That's going to mean tomorrow is a little bit cooler. Still pretty warm, though. Highs right around 80. Thursday and Friday, partly sunny skies, temperatures in the mid-70s. Then Saturday, showers and a chance of thunderstorms. 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The Mariners hope to keep their winning streak going as they fight for a final playoff spot in the American League. 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
10: Mariners take the home field once again tonight against the Phillies. That's at 6:40 after they absolutely smoked them yesterday, 9-2. Cal Raleigh, the big dumper, with the best hitting performance of his career so far. 3 home runs in a single night. And as we near the end of the season, M's are sitting third in the AL West. Do they have a chance to win that division title once again? Absolutely. Let's take a look at their matchup against the Cubs, which is one of the best teams out right now. Despite an absolute smackdown 19-2 loss, they did pull off that series. And as the Seattle Times reports, not only do they have the easiest remaining schedule in the league, but AL West is, for lack of a better word, weak this year. 81 wins is all that's needed to snag the AL West division title, and for the Mariners, that just means out of their next 31 games, 19 wins, which is doable. Heading to the hardwood, the Storm play tomorrow night against the Toronto Tempo. They're looking to end a 3-game drought, and it should be a good matchup. The Storm sit at 15th in the league, the Tempo only at 13th. And while any idea of a playoff run is out of the question for this season, I don't think the team is looking as bad as some people may say. Let's take a closer look at these numbers here. Yes, the Storm lost against the Portland Fire. They lost 84-82. A single basket. And again, against Chicago, 82-80. Once again, a single basket. Yes, they're on a 3-game loss streak, but these are in no way blowouts. With sports, I'm Austin Smith.
9: In these times of chaos and division,
11: that's why we call them the Democrats. We have their name, the Democrats, because they're
9: one voice cuts through
0: this
9: the noise.
0: This has been an ongoing scandal for the Trump administration this summer.
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0: It's Washington State Attorney General Dick Brown.
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0: I had a chance to speak with Senate Minority Leader John Braun.
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0: 621, I'm Jeff Pogeler. Washington State troopers believe someone out there can help them close a case. Last Sunday, a 911 call came in leading troopers to a body by the side of an I-5 express lane entrance in King County. Medical examiner's office believes the person fell from the overpass, but can't say if they were hit by a car after the fall. Investigators want to hear from you if you saw anything in the area between August 22nd and 23rd. A man was pronounced dead today after the personal watercraft he was riding struck a private dock on Lake Goodwin. Snohomish County Sheriff's Office says he was the only person aboard. People who heard the collision pulled him from the water before Marysville fire crews arrived and performed CPR, but to no avail. Sheriff's Office is investigating the death. A popular lodging spot at Mount Rainier National Park suddenly shut down. Northwest News Radio's Austin Smith tells us why.
10: The Gateway Inn was closed by Pierce County officials after they determined the inn continued to rent out rooms despite ongoing and known safety violations. A spokesperson for the county tells the Seattle Times they found unsafe exits, broken smoke detectors, and even bad chimneys that posed carbon monoxide risks in February. Despite that, reservations were still made, and after another inspection just recently, not only were none of those problems addressed, but the enforcement notices of those problems were taken down. Austin Smith, Northwest News Radio.
0: More dogs are becoming part of American families, and the risks are growing as well. 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
19: New insurance data shows dog bite and injury claims jumped more than 25% last year, from about 22,700 to more than 28,400. That's the biggest annual increase on record, according to Sweet James Law. The rise comes hand in hand, or paw to paw, as it were, with more people inviting dogs to join their families. The CDC recorded 127 fatal dog attacks in 2024. That's the highest number they've had ever. Children are especially vulnerable, even though Washington is among the states with some of the more strict dog bite laws. An excellent reminder for millions of families to take responsibility for their pets seriously in regard to safety, and also protect their wallets in case something happens. Denise Whitaker, Northwest News Radio.
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0: Let's get the latest. Here's Karen Trombley.
9: Tuesday drive winding down I-5 northbound Shoreline to Everett, less than a 25-minute ride. Less than 32 minutes as Shoreline south to Seattle. A less than a 25-minute ride as you make your way out of Seattle south to Tukwila on I-5 and Tukwila south into Tacoma. Less than 40 minutes, same story, less than 40 minutes south on I-5 Tacoma to Olympia. On the Valley Freeway, slight delay. You're looking at 31 minutes southbound Auburn into Puyallup, 18 west, still slowing at I-5 with the ride home. And 167 northbound, you're slow as you approach 405 with the ride home from an earlier crash in the Northwest News Radio Traffic Center. I'm Karen Trombley.
0: Forecast calling for hazy sunshine the remainder of the day, then cloudy skies, lows near 60. Cooler tomorrow, highs only around 80 degrees. Thursday and Friday, partly sunny skies, mid-70s for your high. Then Saturday, showers and a chance of thunderstorms. 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
40: ABC News, I'm Dave Packard. In South Carolina tonight, the AP projects Senator Darlene Graham will win the special Republican primary runoff election for the state's U.S. Senate seat, setting her up to take her late brother's spot on the ballot in the upcoming general election. Last check, Graham leads with 52% of the vote, followed by Representative Ralph Norman with just shy of 48%. ABC's Philadelphia TV station is reporting that authorities say the suspect accused of terrorizing that city's residents while wearing a creepy mask that looked like the horror movie character Chucky's been arrested in Nevada. And remembering Dolly Parton, the music icon today, has died, and visitors in Times Square stopped to remember the impact that the country music star had, like Caroline Pagano.
0: She's the American dream. I mean, look where she started, and she worked hard and believed in herself and what America could do.
40: This is ABC News.
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2: 6:31, here's what we're following. The Ninth Circuit Court of Appeals ruled in favor of King County in a major lawsuit against the Trump administration today. The county led over 70 local governments in asking the Trump administration to stop requiring local governments to adopt certain political policies in order to receive federal grants. Among those policies, anti-DEI and anti-abortion policies. Seattle Mayor Katie Wilson has unveiled her plan to find the city's next police chief. Search began today as Wilson announced a search advisory committee made up of law enforcement executives and community leaders. Issaquah hitting the brakes on automated license plate readers. City Council recently voted to put an indefinite hold on drafting a policy on the technology. And Central Washington's retiring Republican congressman says he will not endorse the Republican running to replace him. Spokesman Review reports Representative Dan Newhouse is staying out of the endorsement fight between fellow Republican Amanda McKinney and Democrat John Dureski. Now to some stories you haven't heard yet this hour. After making no headway with City Hall, a local advocate taking a different approach to spreading his message. Here's Northwest News Radio's Austin Smith.
4: The billboard along Aurora Avenue reads, quote, "Would the last taxpayer to leave the Emerald City change the name to the Blue Tarp City of Thieves, Druggies, and Shooters," end quote. It was paid for by Victor Fleming for just shy of $3,000 after he says city leadership did not address the problems of homeless people and drugs on his streets. Fleming says he's called the mayor's office multiple times only to get nowhere, and health complications keep him from visiting City Hall for a public comment. He says that once his billboard went up, public attention on these issues also went up. Austin Smith, Northwest News Radio.
2: And we have reached out to the mayor's office asking for comments. We have not yet heard back. Dead whale decaying in the port of Tacoma. Northwest News Radio's Lillian James has the story.
5: The Washington Department of Fish and Wildlife was first made aware of the whale Monday morning. The Northwest Seaport Alliance tells the News Tribune it was found on the bow of a vessel that had arrived that morning. And it may be a fin whale, but that has not been confirmed. It is also unknown how the whale died or if it was hit by the vessel. The News Tribune reports it will now be analyzed and moved to a disposal site near McNeil Island. Lillian James, Northwest News Radio.
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2: Let's get the latest from Karen Trombley.
6: Well, a Tuesday ride winding down. You're still slow southbound 405 before and after I-90 and I-5 both ways. A slow in between our Lake Washington bridges. A 167 northbound as you approach 405 in Renton. You're slow due to an earlier crash. A southbound 167 Renton through Auburn into Puyallup. Less than an hour. You're moving with no delays, and no delays in the south-south I-5 southbound Tacoma to Olympia. You're looking at just under 40 minutes. Tacoma Narrows Bridge, you're clear. No issues. 16 East connecting onto I-5. As you make your way northbound from Shoreline to Everett, you're looking at less than 25 minutes. Southbound trip is the same. As you make your way southbound on 405 Bellevue to Renton, you're looking at just under 35 minutes. And we're looking at a total closure of northbound 405 in between 70th Place and Northeast 85th. That's late Friday through early Monday. And if you're out on the road and you do see a problem, you can always text us 206-421-1000 when it's safe to do so. In the Northwest News Radio Traffic Center, I'm Karen Trombley.
2: Forecast, easy sunshine, but that's only going to last till the sun goes down, obviously, and then cloudy skies, lows near 60 degrees. A little bit cooler tomorrow, highs right around 80 degrees. Thursday and Friday, partly sunny, mid-70s. Saturday, showers, chance of a thunderstorm as we head on into the weekend.
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2: Holiday shipping through the Postal Service could cost more starting in October. The agency is proposing temporary increases on Priority Mail, Priority Mail Express, Ground Advantage, and Parcel Select. That would begin on October 4th. Retail increases would range from 50 cents for some lighter packages to more than $20 of an increase on some heavier ones. Postal Service says the higher rates would help cover added holiday handling costs, but the price increase still needs regulatory approval. A company in the Tri-City is developing a new scanning system that could save you a lot of time and hassle on your next international flight. We get details from Northwest News Radio's Rich Johnson.
3: Pacific Northwest National Laboratory is co-developing an in-flight luggage scanning system that will speed your bag's transfer from an inbound international flight to your domestic connection. Right now, you have to claim your bags, go through customs, then recheck those bags for the domestic leg of your trip. PNNL's scanning platform aims to scan luggage in the plane's cargo hold and send your bags directly to their connecting flight, unless Customs and Border Protection flags them for a manual check. The system's already in place in Atlanta, Minneapolis, and Detroit. Rich Johnson, Northwest News Radio.
2: It's a great place to escape the rain and taste the wine, but now Lake Chelan adding a new national title to its reputation. 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
7: The 50-mile-long lake in eastern Washington just named the cleanest lake in the U.S. by vacation rental platform Lake.com. Researchers found its crystal-clear blue waters to be virtually pollution-free and containing very few minerals. Franklin D. Roosevelt Lake, just 3 hours east of Chelan, ranks as the fifth cleanest lake in the country. And the dirtiest? That would be the Great Salt Lake in Utah, ranking at the very bottom based on a high amount of pollution and solids in the water. Denise Whitaker, Northwest News Radio.
2: Larky, the polar bear, is saying goodbye to the Point Defiance Zoo. Later this fall, she will move to a zoo in the Midwest to participate in a preliminary breeding recommendation from the Polar Bear Population Alliance. The zoo says there are no immediate plans to bring in a new polar bear after she leaves, but she says they remain committed to polar bear conservation. A Pullman man who turned 109 Saturday appears to be Washington State's oldest living man. Moscow Pullman Daily News reports Merrill Moore celebrated with family on August 22nd. He was born in 1917 and worked on aircraft at Lockheed, served in the military during World War II, and then later worked at Washington State University. His children describe him as a lifelong hard worker who still exercises and follows Cougar football. Moore lives with his daughter in Pullman, where this is the first year he has been unable to mow her lawn.
8: From ABC News Tech Trends. The live streaming platform Twitch is facing a new class action lawsuit. A video game streamer in Connecticut now accusing that platform of using his Twitch streams and videos to train artificial intelligence models without getting permission first. Twitch channels are automatically opted into AI training. Earlier this month, the company added the option to opt out. In other lawsuit news, real estate listing platform Zillow has settled an antitrust case from the FTC. It had accused Zillow of buying off its rival Redfin by paying that company to take down its internet listing service for apartment rentals. Under the settlement, Redfin will have to relaunch that service. And ESPN is raising the cost of its streaming platforms, with unlimited plans now going for $31.99 a month starting in September. ESPN is owned by Disney, the parent company of ABC News. With Tech Trends, I'm Mike Dubusky, ABC News.
9: These are your political insights from ABC News. In a 6-3 decision Monday, the Supreme Court clearing the way for parts of President Trump's executive order on mail-in voting. ABC News legal contributor James Sample.
10: The argument was the states have not yet been ordered to do anything. Therefore, the states have not yet been harmed. Therefore, the states, when they sued after this executive order was issued back in April, were in essence suing too soon.
9: A MAGA super PAC shelling out nearly $830,000 in South Carolina, where late Senator Lindsey Graham's sister is running to fill his seat. This so Darlene Graham can try and win Tuesday's special GOP Senate runoff election against Representative Ralph Norman. House Minority Leader Hakeem Jeffries confirming late Monday reports of he and Jared Kushner recently meeting.
11: We're going to hold every single member of the Trump cartel accountable beginning on day one.
9: Jeffries did not reveal the meeting's details. I'm Stephanie Officer, ABC News.
2: And a quick update. We did learn that Darlene Graham has won that special election to move on to the general election this fall. That came just about 10 minutes ago. 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
2: 6:40, as the war in Iran continues, the fighting has taken a turn. Intelligence reports now say that gangs are being recruited to fight for Iran. We get more from Northwest News Radio's Aaron Wright, who chatted with ABC's Rich Frankel.
12: Yeah, so Iran has done this for years, that they've gone outside and use affiliates or those that, you know, are part of criminal activity to do their bidding. They do it for various reasons, but it might even go back to 1979. There are some cases that they used the Hells Angels in the mid-90s and that they've used others to do their criminal activity, whether it's assassinations, surveillance, arson, beatings, whatever it is, they use these affiliates so that they can claim deniability, but still put it out there that they have that power and that authority throughout the world.
13: And using these figures, they're also targeting individuals in the U.S.
12: Correct. They've targeted individuals here in New York on at least two occasions. One where they were convicted of doing so in the Eastern District of New York. And now potentially they are putting out a contract, at least if you believe what's, you know, on the internet coming from Iran, but that they put out a contract on Barron Trump. That, you know, anyone who's willing to do this, they can make, $10 million for trying to take out the president's son.
13: You know, are these real threats or is this just more gesturing and politicking?
12: This one, you know, you're not sure of. The problem with this one is that it does use specifics. And usually when we were doing our threat analysis, if it gives specifics, we give it a higher degree of credibility. But again, this is something on the internet that supposedly has come from Iran. But with AI and everything else that's out there, you never know. I believe that the Secret Service is aware of it and that they are taking it seriously, which they should. And again, you know, whether it's 100% accurate, whether it's 50% accurate, or you just don't know, when you're talking about a threat against the president or any of the president's family, Secret Service has to take all of these threats seriously.
13: And overall, the number of threats is increasing against everyone.
12: Correct. We're starting to see more and more here in the United States. We've talked about that before. Now you have the threat. You've had the threat to the president on several occasions. You've had now the threat potentially to his son. And then throughout Europe, you're seeing the threats against those affiliated with the U.S. and our Western partners, as well as just Jewish targets being threatened throughout many of the countries of Europe, whether it's Germany, Sweden, Denmark, etc., where people have been targeted.
13: That's former Special Agent in Charge Rich Frankel joining us on Northwest News Radio.
2: And that is Aaron Wright feeling a little obviously under the weather, has a bit of laryngitis. Hopefully he'll feel better and be back tomorrow afternoon. It's 6:44. Before we get to traffic, though...
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6: Well, starting in the South Sound, less than a 40-minute ride southbound I-5 Tacoma to Olympia. Less than an hour on the Valley Freeway, 167 southbound Renton through Auburn into Puyallup. 18 west, you do have a slight delay approaching I-5 and heading to the airport. All routes in, you're making good time on 405, I-5, and 518. You're clear. Looking ahead to the weekend, total closure of northbound 405 in between 70th Place and Northeast 85th. Late Friday through early Monday with construction. As you make your way to Tuckwilla north to Bellevue on 405, you're looking at less than 30 minutes. And northbound 405, as you make your way to Bellevue to Linwood, you're looking at just about 40 minutes. Northbound I-5, Shoreline to Everett, you're looking at 25 minutes. And the southbound trip is the same. Slight delay through the work zone northbound I-5 over the Ship Canal Bridge with only your two left lanes open. With this setup, northbound express lane remain open 24-7. As you make your way southbound Shoreline to Seattle, 35 minutes and you're crash-free in the Northwest News Radio Traffic Center. I'm Karen Trombley.
2: 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Forecasts, well, looks like we've got some hazy sunshine for the remainder of the day. Then tonight, temperatures dropping to around 60 degrees with some clouds increasing. Tomorrow, though, cooler skies, cooler temperatures with relatively clear skies, highs near 80 degrees. Thursday and Friday, back into the mid-70s. And then showers, chance of thunderstorms on the weekend. Taking a look around the Sound, Everett Sounding in 78. Bremerton, hazy sunshine and 79. Looks like Olympia, 72 and sunny. 76 and sunny in Puyallup. Tacoma, sunshine in 75. Sunny in 78 in Kent. Bellevue, 82 in smoke. They're the hot spot so far. Seattle, smoky skies, 81 degrees. Time now for a check of sports and a new soccer player making his way to Seattle. We get the details from Northwest News Radio's Austin Smith, who has subbed in for Zach Wildfang.
4: Well, the Sounders have a new striker, and all they had to do for it was cough up $6 million. This is what's called a cash-for-player trade, meaning the Sounders didn't lose anyone. They simply added Dejan Jovalich to their roster, coming from Sporting Kansas City. As soon as ESPN updates their website, he'll be the top scorer for the club, sitting at 25th this season. And his addition is maybe a bit ironic, as Sounders fans undoubtedly know him as the man who stole the Western Conference title from us in 2024. Listen to this moment provided by the MLS, where you can almost hear Seattle's light go out. And this Serbian striker is a powerhouse. 21 goals in 2024 with the LA Galaxy, 18 in 2025 with SKC, and hopefully dozens in 2026 with his new team in Seattle.
14: But everybody talks about Pooch and Paintsill and Peck. How about Jovalich?
4: And as we get away from football, let's talk a little bit more about football. The Seahawks are getting ready to start their season with a little bit of country. Just announcing today the countdown to kickoff for their very first game, September 9th, against the Patriots. Starting a good 3 hours before kickoff in the Lumen Field North lot, the concert will be headlined by country music star Luke Bryan.
15: Yeah, that's my kind of night.
4: With sports, I'm Austin Smith. Don't miss your chance to see Taylor Dayne live. That's right, the global pop icon behind Tell It to My Heart is coming to the Snoqualmie Casino and Hotel on September 6th.
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2: 6:51. Fans of country music icon Dolly Parton rocked by her death today at the age of 80. ABC's Alex Stone says there's no word on a cause of death, although that simply has changed in the last 10 minutes or so, or last hour or so, her publicist has announced, and the AP is now reporting she died at a Nashville hospital after a short battle with cancer. There's a new study out that takes a sobering look at the risks pro football players take with their long-term health.
3: The report in the British Medical Journal finds at least 25% of ex-NFL players who died between 2016 and 2021 had CTE. That number is believed to be on the low end, according to the study's lead author. CTE is a degenerative brain disease that is linked to repeated head trauma and can only be diagnosed after death. I'm Monica Nelson.
2: It's the middle of West Nile virus season, and one expert offering some tips to reduce the chances of getting it.
5: Catherine Hill with Purdue University's College of Agriculture urges folks to remove any standing water from your property because she says it could be a breeding ground for mosquitoes, which can carry West Nile.
22: Dog bowls or pot plants that have water standing in them, just turn them over. You can flush out bird baths, and this really helps to reduce the mosquito numbers or burden in your area.
5: When spending time outdoors, she says use EPA-approved repellent and protective clothing. Hill also recommends washing the bite area, not scratching it. I'm Scott Pringle.
2: And a company is recalling a significant number of thyroid tablets because they could be potentially super potent. The FDA announced that the high-potency 30-milligram tablets could cause hyperthyroidism or an overactive thyroid. Consuming them could result in weight loss, heat intolerance, fatigue, chest pains, other symptoms. The company is now working on notifying wholesalers to stop distribution.
16: I'm Brian Calvert with the Almanac. A look at what happened on this day in history. It was this day in 1875, Captain Matthew Webb of Great Britain became the first person to swim the English Channel with no assistance. In 1916, the National Park Service was created. And this day in 1970, Elton John first played the troubadour in Los Angeles. 1986, Paul Simon released his Graceland album. In 2006, Hyperion, the world's tallest living tree, a redwood standing 379 feet, discovered in Redwood National Forest and State Park in California. In 2020, the World Health Organization announces that Africa has eradicated polio, defined as 4 years since the last case, and it was August 25th, 2021. The musical Mamma Mia, featuring the songs of ABBA, reopens in London's West End after the pandemic stopped performances in March of 2020. That's today's Almanac on Northwest News Radio.
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6: Over to the left, a crash in your right lane, I-90 West at Mount Baker Tunnel. It's on your west end. You're heavy on the approach. Other than that, problem free. You are slower, I-5 northbound before and after I-90, and then before and through the work zone over the Ship Canal Bridge. 25 minutes northbound I-5 shoreline to Everett. As you make your way southbound from Seattle to Tukwila, less than 25 and less than a 40-minute ride southbound I-5 as you make your way from Tukwila into Tacoma. No issues on the Valley Freeway. Slight delay southbound 405 before and after 90 in Bellevue with the ride home in the Northwest News Radio Traffic Center. I'm Karen Trombley.
2: Forecast, a lot of sunshine, hazy, but that's quickly going to make way for cloudy skies tonight. Lows near 60, cooler tomorrow, highs right around 80 again. Thursday and Friday, partly sunny, highs in the mid-70s. Showers, chances, thunderstorms as we head towards the weekend. At the moment, taking a look around the sound, well, we've got Puyallup sunny in 76, Kent sunny in 78, Bellevue smoky skies in 82, Everett sunny in 78, and Smoky skies and 81 now in downtown Seattle. 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
40: From ABC News, I'm Dave Packer. Tributes pouring in for country music icon Dolly Parton, who died today at 80. Fans like London Kutura gathering tonight by her star in the Hollywood Walk of Fame.
33: She came from nothing and
0: was able to overcome so many trials, and I think that she's able to show that with her presence and continue to give such love to everyone in the world. And she just remains super humble and was very inspiring.
3: President Trump ordering flags flown at half-staff for 1 week. Keeping it in the family, the AP projects Senator Darlene Graham will win the special Republican primary runoff election for South Carolina's U.S. Senate seat, setting her up to take her late brother's spot on the ballot in the upcoming general election. Graham, emotional.
5: Thank you, Lindsay, for your service to South Carolina and to this country. It's just not the same without you here.
3: Her opponent, Ralph Norman, caught off guard.
9: I did not prepare a concession speech, I'll tell you. That was not in the cards. But, you know, you when you sign up, you either you can win or you can lose. I took that risk.
3: An escalating U.S.-Canada trade war. ABC's Rachel Scott.
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3: Another city is pumping the brakes on automated license plate readers. We get the details from Northwest News Radio's Eric Hines.
4: After months of debate and taking public comment, the Issaquah City Council has indefinitely put on hold drafting a policy on automated license plate readers. A policy would be needed before the city considers buying or using its own gear. The Issaquah Spotlight reports the police department had requested a portion of a federal grant be set aside for the technology in 2025. However, the city council has since removed funding for the cameras. While the city does not have any automated license plate readers, several businesses use them.
3: Meanwhile, county officials say a Mount Rainier Inn was endangering its guests. Northwest News Radio's Austin Smith explains.
5: Inspectors found serious hazards at the Gateway Inn on the southwest base of the mountain near Ashford. Reported by the Seattle Times, these hazards included, but are not limited to, dangerous electrical conditions, non-functional smoke detectors, and unpermitted construction. Those reports were made 6 months ago in February, but the Gateway Inn still rented rooms out this summer. And after another inspection, the county found that management addressed none of their concerns. As a result, the Gateway Inn was immediately shut down and all guests that were staying there had to find somewhere else. The inn will remain shut down until they can bring their building up to code.
3: As we remember the iconic Dolly Parton, we remember the impact she had on Washington children. Through her program, Dolly Parton's Imagination Library of Washington, participating children from birth to 5 years old are sent monthly books. In a pilot study conducted in 2024, children who participated in the program prior to entering school outperformed their non-participant peers in 7 of the 8 learning objectives pertaining to reading. I'm Lillian James. 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
15: Chief executive of the newly formed automation company, Honeywell Technologies.
16: So I know a lot of CEOs will be watching this and a lot of them will want to know, I mean, did you call, you know, Elliot when you found out?
17: We met with them right away.
16: Straight away.
17: Mm-hmm.
16: And then it was an exchange of ideas of what they wanted before you told them your plans, or was it consensus?
17: No, their letter was public on what they wanted. And so we understood their plans and we shared our point of view on what we want to do and why. And there was a consensus on that's the right thing to do.
16: So what's your best piece of advice to the chief executive that will be getting a call maybe today?
17: I would say that if you have a conviction on your strategy, that's what you need to, really think about and worry about. If that's clear, then it's less about what they believe in. It's more about what you believe.

0: believe in. And if you believe in something and you're able to articulate it with a lot of passion, the probability is that you will be listened. But if you're all over the place, then the opposition can win because you lack clarity.
1: So be prepared at all time in your strategy.
0: I think you be clear on the longer term view of your business. And specifically when the business is not performing well or stock is not performing well, you need to be clear on what are the underlying drivers and what are you going to do about that. If you're clear on it, whether it's your current shareholders, they're asking the same question. It is not that activists have to show up. We all have share owners and they're obviously going to ask the question, what's the pathway to break this, you know, lack of shareholder return? Your board is going to ask you that question. So I don't think the question really changes. It's just the narrative of activists just gets more visibility.
1: Did they, you know, shorten the timeline of what the transformation of the company happened?
0: No, not really. I mean, I think we...
1: Did they accelerate anything?
0: No, we said that we're going to complete the aerospace spin by end of 2026, but we are able to procedurally do it faster. I don't think anybody can sit in end of 24 and forecast it'll take how much time. But once you make an announcement, it's in everybody's interest to do it faster.
2: Honeywell's breakup into three separate companies was finalized in June 2026. There's the specialty materials company, the aerospace and aviation company, and Honeywell Technologies, the automation company that Kapoor is running now. With the changing brief, I was keen to ask Kapoor what it's like to be a chief executive operating in the current geopolitical climate and where he sees the greatest opportunity for AI.
1: Do you think the U.S. economy is going through a transformational change? And this is because of automation. It's because of aero defense. It's because of demands on, you know, from the Trump administration. And how different will that look like?
0: Aerospace is benefiting from growth in demand of consumer travel, business jet travel, and defense growth. And for automation business, we have been controlling building infrastructure, airports, refineries, warehouses for many years. But the data we collected was only used for control. And that's the question we're asking ourselves, how the data becomes more useful for more operational excellence of an asset. So that's an opportunity for us.
1: But given we're talking about leadership, how difficult is it to be, you know, a U.S.-based chief executive with unpredictable policies coming from the White House?
0: I mean, I would say the businesses like predictability, and clearly the predictability is less or things are changing more faster and you have to adapt to it. I mean, you know, this is a reality and whether it is, you know, tariff based thing which occurred, now that's become a new normal. We fully understand what the administration expectation is. The job of CEOs have become much more dynamic since COVID. So to me, it's in the series of that constant high amount of change. And we are getting more and more used to it to deal with the change all the time.
1: But is it having thicker skin? I mean, sometimes you see also President Trump attacking companies. So how do you manage, again, reputational damage?
0: I think you do the right thing as a company. I mean, as a company, we believe you should do what's right for our shareholders, what's right for our customers. And as long as you focus on the foundational things, I don't wake up in the morning to worry about external factors beyond my control.
1: Even if that means policy change or being directly attacked.
0: Policy change, yeah. I mean, the policy change, you have to respond to policy change at any point of time. Absolutely.
1: Who do you rely on for advice?
0: On my entire staff, on my entire team, and the board in certain in nature. I, by default, believes in collective decision making. No. I don't absolve the fact I have to make a decision. In the end, I have to take a call. But you want to have everybody's opinion and input. And then that way you're able to make more superior decision versus, you know, you just want to impose your will.
1: What about external advice? I imagine the biggest and hardest decision you've had to make was to split Honeywell. Did you get external bankers advising you or consultancy firms?
0: You use the bankers or consultant just to validate your thinking. You are not going to rely on third party for such a big decision. But if you want to cement that decision to say, let's check the tertiary factors and make sure that we are not making any error, that's where we want to use, you know, external help. And we do. And we like to work with, you know, external bankers and consultants.
1: Are there any books or management frameworks that have helped you along the way?
0: I never studied MBA, so I was always conscious of that. So I always used to read a lot of books on something which I'm experiencing. I mean, early days, I was a big fan of Lean Six Sigma, you know, 20 years back to reach books on Toyota production system, how exactly it works, right? So you go with
1: it's
0: that.
1: Page turner.
0: Yep. So you always are using a good quality framework all the time. Nowadays, you kind of watch a lot. And, you know, YouTube is kind of new way to go. How do you learn about AI and what it means versus large language model versus agentic versus generative? You need to know it all.
1: But how important is AI to the work you do at Honeywell?
0: We as a company have been always fast adopter of technology. So to me, part of it is how it drives productivity in our own operations. Mm-hmm. The advantage we have is because we are digitally native for many years, we invested in a lot of foundational systems.
1: Right.
0: We can adopt it faster. We don't have to do the foundational work. But the bigger opportunity for us is how we use it for our customers.
1: But is this productivity or does it actually enable you to do something that you can't do now? Is it transformational?
0: Mostly, I would say where we have seen most impact is more productivity, specifically in the software development and software testing. Transformational will occur if we redraw our work,
1: right,
0: in which we can use agents as part of our workflow. And that requires us to reimagine the work by itself. Look at the steps which an agent can perform, and then right, the rest of the steps human has to perform. And I truly believe this is another way to drive productivity. What excites me is the opportunity it has for our customers, because we create a lot of data. Our customers have one common issue in the sectors we serve. Mm-hmm. They are short of skilled people.
1: Right.
0: Skilled people require to operate, to maintain, mm-hmm, to run. They are increasingly becoming lesser as retirements are coming. So they are already forecasting lesser and lesser people available as a workforce, mm-hmm, for specific roles. And the only solution is you automate a portion of work or you make the work performed by a lower skilled people. So it means we have to create more tools so that people are more productive. So a 5-year experience person can do a 15-year experience person's role. And that's where the AI, physical AI world comes in, where we are having leadership, that we use the data we created, we have in our systems, and we train the data to perform the task to make our customers, people more skilled, make their assets run smarter, operations run better.
1: I mean, workers must be anxious about it.
0: Yes and no. If you are in the segments we serve, there are shortage of people by default. There, the role of AI will be more agentic systems coming in over a period of time. So that's true to every company. But if I look at our customers' world, they don't have enough people to run their operations, maintain their operations efficiently. So there's less anxiety about anybody taking away a job. The more anxiety is what will happen 3 to 5 years from now. Because foundationally, pretty much in the entire world, the population is not growing. The implication of that is 10 to 15 years from now, less workforce is coming into work. So how will work happen in that case when you need a touch labor? So I think displacement will occur where work can be automated.
1: But does it change the qualities in leaders that we need? That you're no longer a cheerleader, mm-hmm, or someone who inspires or has a vision, but you're more of a programmer.
0: If you look at the evolution of technology over the last 30, 40 years, the more and more work is getting automated and humans are elevated to a higher level of decision making. It comes in burst, and every time a big burst comes. So when I started working for the first 1 year or 18 months, I had not even a computer. I was given computer in 89. So I'm from the era which saw PC first, then there was internet, then there was a mobile phone. So all these, every time these occurrences occur, there's a lot of noise. It's going to take away jobs. But then this is a way technology inflects itself and it becomes a new normal. Yeah, there's always some churn. And I think as humans, we have to basically remember we have to always raise our skills. If we are static, then our jobs are always at risk.
1: Rapid fire. In an era of workers needing to skill up, what's a new skill you've learned recently?
0: Learning more about AI and difference between, I didn't even know the difference between different forms of AI. So just last Sunday, I saw a 1-hour video between generative AI and agentic AI. What's the difference?
1: Career coach, great investment or pass?
0: I think it depends on who you are. If you need help to build certain skills, and career coach is a great tool. You must know what help you need. But if you're looking generically and find a magic answer, then it's a pass.
1: Have you had a career coach?
0: I had good HR partners for many years, I would say, and I treated them as a career coach to help me become a better leader. And I gave them always the keys to the kingdom to say, you can criticize me, but you have to let me know what I can do better.
1: Top tip for pushing back against being micromanaged.
0: Show the facts how it is causing the harm. You know, if you simply say a high level statement that it's not working, people are going to shrug shoulder or roll up the eyes. But if you're more specific to say, here's an example, how micromanage is causing the damage, slowing me down, we're losing the business or losing the speed, then there's a higher probability that, you know, the leadership team will listen.
1: Vimal, thank you so much for your time today.
0: Thank you very much. Thanks for having me.
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0: We are speaking with Daniel Dold-Steinberg, co-founder and partner at Edenbase, an investment firm that invests in frontier deep tech. I invited Daniel on the show because I had a really interesting conversation with him about quantum computing and just how close it might be. During our conversation, we talk about AI, future of, and what it really is. We also talk, obviously, about quantum computing and what it might mean for our futures. And we also cover exactly how one might deal with the future that quantum might bring. Spoiler alert, read some philosophy. Daniel, welcome to Merrin Talks Money.
1: Pleasure. Thank you for having me.
0: Will you tell me a little bit about what Edenbase does, and then we'll take it from there?
1: Well, Edenbase's three partners got together, all with very different backgrounds, but sharing a common theme, which we were all entrepreneurs. Mm-hmm. And we wanted to invest our own money, but also create a platform for two things. One, to allow us to hire a bigger team to make decisions in a world that we thought was becoming incredibly complicated. And secondly, one of my partners created TechNation for David Cameron Level 39, which is the fintech ecosystem. And when I really explored what he'd done, I realized that ecosystems solved a few of the challenges I saw with what was about to happen. And so Edenbase is an investment vehicle and also an ecosystem where we help with adoption of new technologies. We call it investing in a future we can be proud of, which actually came out of AI, weirdly enough, 3 years ago. It's not sustainability. It's a future we can be proud of.
0: Okay. I like that. That's better than sustainability. It's so vague, isn't it? Okay. So the thing I really wanted to talk to you about today, and the thing I invited you on to talk about, was quantum computing. But before we get on to that, I wanted to talk to you a little bit about AI, because when we were chatting the other day, right, you and we were talking about various things, and I said to you, is AI the correct name at all for what we think of as AI? Because what we're using at the moment is LLMs, large language models. And anyone listening who isn't entirely sure how LLMs work, please go back and listen to some of our previous podcasts where we've had lengthy conversations about all these things. So when we talk about AI, we're talking about these large language models, and they're not artificial, they're man-made, and they're also not really intelligent, are they? So we're using the wrong phrase in the beginning.
1: I think we used the wrong phrase because that's how we referred to technologies such as these, which we are building artificial intelligence. And the history of compute, certainly for the last 20, 30 years, has been exponential. And LLMs are a continuation of that exponential, and therefore they fit into the bucket of artificial intelligence. But you're right, the word artificial is not correct and the word intelligence is not correct for what we have built. We have built incredibly powerful technology. I mean, all the technologies we built have been incredibly powerful at the time. This happens to be even more so, and it's opportunity and threat for what we have as our society and the way we work is enormous. But yes, you're right. They don't fit what we would classify as intelligence, which is a biological characteristic. These are programmed characteristics. The way they mimic intelligence is they have access to an enormous amount of data, most of which was generated by humans, and therefore the ability to write cogent arguments based on human intelligence is what they do.
0: I was having a conversation with one of my nieces the other day about how you can tell what is AI writing and what isn't AI writing. And I was explaining to her that, of course, the way that AI writes, the way that an LLM writes, is actually just the way that old people write. Because they're using our writing. This used to be a hallmark of my writing style was, you know, short sentences and dashes. This is how I write. So is it AI writing or is it someone in their 50s?
1: Well, a good question. You know, it has access to a lot of information. And one advantage I have, I'm writing a second book at the moment, is the fact that I've written the first book. It knows my first book. And so when I ask it to write in my and my co-author's style, it can copy that. However, I do find the style we wrote the first book in is not the what style we're writing the second book in. But it can mimic lots of styles, whilst it is certainly based on the data that we have. It is able to create new things. And so if you explain exactly what you want from it, it will do pretty much exactly what you do, as long as that's within a framework that it can understand.
0: When you look at where we are at the moment with LLMs, and we think about, say, for example, the legal profession, and that's the place where everyone says, well, LLMs will fully replace lawyers in no time at all. How do you see it playing out?
1: Well, I think that's a very plausible scenario. Oh. Going back to my book that I wrote in 2020 and 21, we use the legal profession as something that LLMs are about to wreak havoc in, as they are in accounting, as they are in management consultancy, and a lot of those rule-based roles. The reason that will happen is, I think, for two reasons. The first is that even though you may argue or not whether it is better than the best lawyer, it certainly has access to more information than the best lawyer, because however much I read, I've got 186 hours a week, I can't read everything. The second thing, and we talk about this, which is, firstly, if you're a legal firm today, why would you hire junior lawyers to do things that LLMs can do? And if you do, it's almost like you're doing it for the future of the industry rather than your personal success, because you might as well replace it. And we say, if that happens, then in 15, 20 years, there are no junior lawyers. The second thing is, as we become more LLM focused, the only thing that can unpick what LLMs are writing eventually becomes another LLM. And therefore, you migrate to that. So if the court system, for instance, decides to replace certain parts of it with AI, then people will be writing AI to deal with the AI. And eventually we will have a different legal system, which will be based on what computers are able to comprehend, like a code for a computer, rather than what humans are going to be able to understand. I see that as very likely. The other thing that we find, and I've been enforcing this at Edenbase for a long time, is we do not send contracts to lawyers if we can do it ourselves. I used to do that with my first startup many years ago. So what it meant is our legal bid is probably 5% of what it used to be. And that is also a problem for the legal industry.
0: As long as you are fully confident in your LLM.
1: It depends on the risk factor.
0: Yeah.
1: So an example is, I invested in a Spanish company 2.5 years ago, and I was putting a small investment in. It wasn't worth sending to a lawyer, but I put it through an LLM, and it took the Spanish contract, and this is 2.5 years ago, so they weren't as good as they are today, and it gave me a plausible scenario. It might not have been all right, and I was able to write, rather than just signing it and saying, well, I don't care, I was able to write to them with a few questions. And they answered those. So it was better than doing nothing. And as they get better, your risk appetite becomes greater. Secondly, the risk appetite changes as you are able to deal with things yourself. And I think that's really powerful.
0: So what are the limits to the LLM model? And one of the things that we've been looking at, and we've done a few podcasts on this, is the idea that you can use an SLM, a small language model, instead of an LLM. And a couple of years ago, that didn't work so well. But the new study out from Stanford University, and someone at Pamia Liberum has been through it, pointing out that these small language models that you can run on your laptop, you can even run it on your phone, and you compare the performance of those with an LLM. The LLMs are, of course, what we need the massive data centers for. You compare these, and in fact, the results are pretty much as good, pretty much as good. So if you want a fairly straightforward AI model, and you want it to be private and contained in your own laptop or computer, and you want to use less energy, which is also then crucial, then you can just have an SLM on your laptop. You don't need an LLM, which rather suggests that in some parts we might be going down the wrong path with full focus on LLMs, massive data centers, etc.
1: Well, I haven't read that report, so I can't
0: send it to you.
1: Comment particularly on that now. What I can say is two things. One is, straight lines are rare. Uh-huh. So when I was starting to code many, many years ago in the derivative trading industry, I built derivative trading technology in the early 90s, we worked on mainframes. And the only people that had desktops were the people that wrote letters. And within 5 to 10 years, as I finished my career before I started my first startup, everybody had a desktop. and you were doing everything locally. And when cloud came along, actually, I'm not bad at reading the future. I was surprised. I said, why do people need the cloud? You know, we can do it all locally. And then what I failed to recognize was the onset of mobile phones. And mobile phones had limited power, and therefore the cloud was very useful. And so there are phases in which SLMs will be very, very useful, but I don't see that necessarily meaning that huge cloud data centers aren't valuable. The other thing, of course, is as we build new technologies, and SLMs are based on the current LLM technology, which is based on binary compute, and it is based on GPUs, and it is based on existing storage. A mobile phone can do that. And a segue into quantum, for instance, is a quantum computer is not a binary system.
0: Daniel, explain quantum computing to me.
1: Quantum computing is a break from the past. That's the first thing. And the sort of the most comprehensive way to describe it is 100 years ago, mathematicians created quantum mechanics and quantum physics, and it described the way the universe operated extremely well, better than they had before. And they were able to write beautiful mathematics that described how subatomic particles worked. In 1970s, Richard Feynman, the physicist, suggested that we could actually control them. And then in the 80s, IBM started trying to control them. And what that meant is they were able to, instead of operate binary bits, i.e. ones and zeros, they were able to operate, in effect, probabilistic bits. So they were all combinations of ones and zeros. And what that meant was we were able to do two types of compute, or in theory, because no one's built one that is big enough to do anything really meaningful.
0: Coming up, more from my conversation with Daniel Dahl-Steinberg, co-founder and partner at Eaton Base, an investment firm that invests in frontier deep tech, from this week's Merin Talks Money podcast.
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4: The Ninth Circuit Court of Appeals ruled in favor of King County in a major lawsuit against the Trump administration. The county led over 70 local governments in barring the administration from requiring local governments to adopt certain political policies in order to receive federal grants. Meanwhile, Issaquah is pushing the brakes on automated license plate readers. The Issaquah Spotlight reports City Council recently voted to indefinitely put a hold on drafting a policy on the technology. And in other news, Seattle Mayor Katie Wilson has announced she's officially searching for a new police chief. In a statement, she says in part, quote, "I am looking for a leader who understands that public safety starts with public trust," end quote. Mayor Wilson will establish a chief of police search advisory committee that includes law enforcement executive professionals and community leaders. I'm Lillian James. 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
5: Wednesday at 7 on CW Art Seattle. The Toronto Tempo are looking to invade Seattle and change the course on the court. But the Storm's queens of offense hope to collapse Toronto's defense and send the Tempo packing back across the border without a win. Seattle Storm fans are here for it, and so are we. Don't miss the showdown in Seattle when the Storm take on the Toronto Tempo. Wednesday at 7 on CW Art Seattle. Seattle, the official broadcast partner of the Seattle Storm.
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4: Starting to cool back down just a little bit on Wednesday. We'll start the day in the low 60s with mostly cloudy skies for most of the morning. Those clouds will eventually burn off as we reach our high of the day in the high 70s in the late afternoon. No rain is in the forecast, but it looks like we can expect a bit on Thursday. As for UV, don't forget the sunscreen because it will peak at 6, which is considered high. I'm Lillian James. 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
12: Making bullets.
16: And Donald Trump's strong support and endorsement.
17: So when the day began, the polling was very narrow. I mean, the gap was essentially a tenth of 1%. Graham obviously has expanded that margin quite substantially. Is there something that we can attribute to that?
16: I think maybe a good get-out-the-vote turnout operation, perhaps buoyed by, you know, Trump's endorsement, but also the political establishment, which included Senator Tim Scott, who heads the Senate Republican Campaign Organization. An influx of money, I think, late helped. She also inherited her late brother's, you know, campaign infrastructure, not only staff, but a supportive super PAC that spent more than $3 million attacking Ralph Norman. And some polls did show a very close race. Primary polling is very, very difficult. And we've seen some results in past primaries that did not quite match what polling might have suggested. But it's coming down to still be a fairly close race. She has 52.3% of the vote with about 89% of the ballots counted so far. So she's headed for a victory. The AP actually just called the race for her now. It's a big win for her, but also President Donald Trump, who really put his clout on the line in this race.
17: So there was a moment in the debate the other night between Graham and Norman, where she kind of created a bit of difficulty for herself. Can you just refresh my memory as to exactly what happened then?
16: Yeah, in the debate, she was asked a question by a moderator about U.S. Taiwan policy, and if Taiwan was, protecting Taiwan was a U.S. strategic interest, seemed like a very straightforward, basic national security question you would prepare for in any debate. And she acknowledged very frankly that national security is not one of her focuses, unlike her late brother. That drew a lot of attention, raised eyebrows. I think Graham tried to turn that into a positive, or at least trying to fang that kind of supposed gaffe or setback in a debate by saying, look, I'm not a seasoned politician, but guess who also wasn't either? Donald Trump. And so it appears that what appeared to be a setback in that debate was not certainly a fatal political error, because she's won this race.
17: So assuming that she is the winner, she is favored to beat Democratic nominee Dr. Annie Andrews in the fall. Is that correct?
16: Yeah, she'll go into that fall election with an advantage over Annie Andrews. South Carolina is a pretty deep red state. It voted for Donald Trump by 18 percentage points in the 2024 election. Very hard for a Democrat to win statewide in South Carolina. Andrews does have a pretty good campaign treasury. She'll probably highlight her background. She already has as a pediatrician, which, some health issues, some health policy issues are probably going to be near the top of concerns for some voters. But it'll be definitely an uphill climb for Annie Andrews again.
12: 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I'm Carol Masser.
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21: 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Today, we are speaking with Daniel Dold Steinberg, co-founder and partner at EdenBase, an investment firm that invests in frontier deep tech.
1: You can rent a quantum computer, doesn't do very much, but they are starting to test quantum algorithms on qubits because they know, like everybody, that a machine is made available. The day two, you're not using it. It'll probably take you 2 or 3 years before you're up to speed. So they're doing a lot of that work now in readiness for when that happens.
21: Really, the great power of the next phase of the technological revolution is the interaction between quantum and what we're calling AI.
1: Look, AI is an umbrella. AI is an umbrella over all the other technologies. One of the things that I strongly believe is the convergence of technologies is far greater than adding them together. AI sits on top. You've got underneath that, you've got probably quantum. You've got the data protocols. I used to be a believer in blockchain, not so much anymore, but how do we handle data? How do we handle better data, different data? And then under that, you have three other things, but the AI, what we call AI, is the control layer, the orchestration layer that sits on top of all of it.
21: Okay. Now, who's good at this? Because one of the things that we've seen over the last decade is we've seen who's good at AI in terms of countries, right? So America, China, Israel, etc. Who's good at quantum? Who's going to win here?
1: It sort of breaks down as 25 to 28% of the US that we've looked at, 25% UK, 25% Europe as a whole, and 25% rest of the world. China is probably most of that 25%. Mm. So if you look at that, the UK is in a very, very strong position. And the reason is we tend to have very good quantum expertise here and very good material science expertise. And we've been looking at quantum for a very long time. And that's why Quantinuum, which is part owned by Cambridge Quantum, it was a merger between Cambridge Quantum and Honeywell Quantum, is still located in the UK, and a lot of their brains are still in the UK, and they are likely, because we don't know what everybody is doing, certainly in China, they're likely to be the most advanced quantum company in the world.
21: So how does someone who stayed with us so far, thank you listeners for staying with us, I know this stuff is not immediately easy for the non-titans among us, How can we be quantum ready, both not as an investor, but also as an investor?
1: Well, as an investor, the one of the things about quantum is there are quantum companies listing. And secondly, most of the big tech players are starting to explore significantly quantum. So if you look at Microsoft, Google, Amazon, they have big quantum teams. If you look at some of the other companies like Cisco and Nvidia, they are investing significantly in quantum already. So if you want exposure on that, there are those. You've got companies like IBM and Honeywell who actually have significant quantum machines already. IBM definitely have very powerful quantum. Honeywell is part owner of Quantinuum, which is, as I said, considered the leader. And then we have seen over the last 4 or 5 years a number of pure play quantum companies listing, particularly on NASDAQ. And so if you want to invest in the base layer, which is how you build the actual quantum compute, there are probably 5 or 6 other companies you can invest in as a retail investor. But the more interesting area is clearly the private markets, because the private markets are in the layer above the actual quantum qubit. They're the people that are building the connectivity, the networking. And if you consider quantum a little like electricity, the people building the machines are building the generation, the wind, the solar, the gas, the oil, etc., the ways of generating. But you've got to connect them together. It's no point just having a generation station in the middle of it. So what we're going to see is as those companies start building powerful quantum computers, we're going to need to put them into cloud data centers. We're going to need to network them together. We're going to need to network them to the existing infrastructure. We're going to need to store quantum data. And we can already see those starting to be built. That area, to me, is the most investable at the moment as if you wanted to invest in space.
21: And there are a variety of ETFs already, both in Europe and in the US, that list themselves as quantum ETFs. Is that a reasonable way for an ordinary investor to get a little exposure to this space, or is that just filled with junk?
1: When I looked at them last 6 months ago, there were very few quantum companies in there. Mm. Now that will have changed a little bit. There's a portfolio approach. I think investing in the big tech companies and the companies that are pure play quantum companies as a portfolio approach is not a bad approach. You can probably build up 10, 15 positions. If there was one or two, I would say not. And I think you will see over the next year, there will be much more interest in floating, listing quantum companies. So that will be in the space. So that would be my preference. That's what I do. Some companies get acquired by the bigger companies. IonQ, for instance, is acquiring lots of companies because they have something in there that they really need. So even the ones that are less sophisticated in the number of qubits or their customer base, in the photonic space, for instance, some of those are going to be incredibly valuable because of their networking capabilities that these bigger companies are going to need. And because it's going to be this asymmetric advantage, a small time lead is incredibly valuable. So these companies, many of them will have enormous value and many of them won't. But it's quite difficult to determine analytically which ones those are going to be.
21: What could go wrong with all this? It all sounds absolutely marvelous. You make me very excited about the future. What could go wrong here?
1: The big challenge will be that there are scientific problems that come up that we cannot scale as fast as we want to. And therefore, we have a massive delay in delivering these technologies. I don't see that happening, but it's not unlikely. The second thing, weirdly, is that these companies become too big too quickly, i.e. they don't go from 50 to 200. They go from 50 to 2,000 or 5,000. And suddenly the regulators say, these systems are not going to be available to people. They're going to be military machines, and companies that really need access to them for specific things like material discovery or pharmaceutical discovery have to go through a firewall. They have to give us their software, and it grows slowly because of that.
21: Isn't that where you might run into geopolitical differences, in that you might have a regulatory system like that, for example, in the US, but you might not have one in China?
1: That's true. But I suspect if China develop quantum computers of that scale, they're not going to release them in the commercial market anyway. It's not a great example, but it's an example that I find useful is if I've developed a nuclear bomb, I could sell it to lots of people, but I'm not going to.
21: Okay, brilliant. Right. Okay, my brain's about to explode. Daniel, what haven't we covered in this area that we should have?
1: Anyone that has heard about quantum and doesn't look into how it impacts its their operations or what they do is doing themselves an injustice. And I think if you demystify quantum by saying, it doesn't matter how my iPhone works, it doesn't matter how TCP/IP works, no one says that. They say, how does it change what I'm doing? I think quantum's actually very approachable. There was a quote I heard in 2022 from the deputy head of IT for the US Air Force who said, Q-Day is almost closer than it will take us the time to fix the problems that we have. And that is really how you need to look at it, which is there's an opportunity and a threat. The time to get ready for the opportunity and deal with the threat is significant. And therefore, you need to look at it now and how it's going to impact you.
21: Brilliant. Daniel, I'm going to ask you a question that I haven't asked for a while because it got a bit boring, felt a little old-fashioned, but I think we might be in the correct zone here, which is that given the choice over a 10-year period, Bitcoin or gold?
1: Wow. I would probably say gold now. The Bitcoin industry has been built on hype. It went up to 125,000. It's now sitting around 60. I'm still a holder of Bitcoin. I sold most of my holdings in 2022. It's going to require so much money into the system to start pushing it up to those numbers again. However, to be honest, I don't own any gold and I do own Bitcoin still, but it's a fraction of what I owned.
21: We'll come back to in a year or so and see if that's changed, shall we?
1: Indeed.
21: Final question. What are you reading at the moment?
1: Actually, what I want to read is a lot more philosophy because of what I think quantum is going to do.
21: Sorry, I was about to finish, but I can't leave on that. What is quantum going to do that means we need to read more philosophy? Are we going to have one great existential crisis, all of us in Iwana, from what we find out?
1: This is such a great question. It's quantum unlocks, because of the way it operates, it unlocks, in effect, a new data set and a new understanding, which is quantum physics. As we do that, some of the assumptions that we hold very dear, that's probably the one word, but without question, suddenly get challenged. For instance, what is reality? How does the universe operate? Something that I heard Demis Hassabis talking about in December, I was surprised I heard it from him, is maybe energy and matter are not the foundation of the universe. Maybe information is. These are the type of things that this technology is going to start allowing us to explore. Many of those are philosophical questions. And so I want to be much more knowledgeable about what that means. I'm absolutely fascinated by the understanding that we may be unlocking again another layer of what it means to be human and what it means to be sitting in this universe.
21: Daniel, thank you so much for joining us today. Thanks for listening to this week's Marin Talks Money. 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This episode was hosted by me, Marin Somerset Webb. It was produced by Summer Saadi, Moses Andam, and Jennifer Seeley. Sound designed by Blake Maples. And special thanks, of course, to Daniel Don Steinberg. 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
28: From ABC News, I'm Dave Packer. Remembering the life of Dolly Parton, a beloved country music star passing away at the age of 80 years old today, her fans gathering in Nashville.
29: I personally didn't even know that she was sick, so I didn't. It was a shock.
28: In Hollywood, at her star on the Walk of Fame.
30: Caught all of us off guard, or a lot of us off guard. It caught me off guard.
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32: She was a very caring human being that looked out for everybody. That's what I would say about her. She was a good human being, a nice person who cared about everybody.
28: In a runoff election today, Darlene Graham, who was appointed to the seat following Lindsey Graham's death, is a projected winner, setting her up to take her late brother's spot on the ballot. To her team and supporters.
33: Politics is a team sport, and without you, we would not have won, all of you.
28: Congressman Ralph Norman conceded defeat. Graham will face Democratic nominee and pediatrician Annie Andrews in November. Immediately after President Trump hit Canada with 50% tariffs, Canada striking back, imposing new tariffs on 700 U.S. imports beginning 2 weeks from today. Paul Butler sums up the feeling north of the border.
34: I'm a proud Canadian. I will always be a proud Canadian. Emphasis on Canada, not the 51st state of America or any way close to that.
28: A horrific event in Billings, Montana. Authorities now confirm 4 adults and 4 children were killed in a suspected attack on a home on Sunday when a suspect fired on the residence and a fire destroyed it. Sheriff Kent O'Donnell.
35: Our biggest thing at this point is recovery of evidence and that is done in a safe and expedient manner.
28: Police say a male suspect was found at the scene with a self-inflicted gunshot wound and later died at the hospital. Wall Street, the Dow

0: considers buying or using its own gear. The Issaquah Spotlight reports the police department had requested a portion of a federal grant be set aside for the technology in 2025. However, the city council has since removed funding for the cameras. While the city does not have any automated license plate readers, several businesses use them.
1: Meanwhile, county officials say a Mount Rainier Inn was endangering its guests. Northwest News Radio's Austin Smith explains.
2: Inspectors found serious hazards at the Gateway Inn on the southwest base of the mountain near Ashford. Reported by the Seattle Times, these hazards included, but are not limited to, dangerous electrical conditions, non-functional smoke detectors, and unpermitted construction. Those reports were made 6 months ago in February, but the Gateway Inn still rented rooms out this summer. And after another inspection, the county found that management addressed none of their concerns. As a result, the Gateway Inn was immediately shut down and all guests that were staying there had to find somewhere else. The inn will remain shut down until they can bring their building up to code.
1: As we remember the iconic Dolly Parton, we remember the impact she had on Washington children. Through her program, Dolly Parton's Imagination Library of Washington, participating children from birth to 5 years old are sent monthly books. In a pilot study conducted in 2024, children who participated in the program prior to entering school outperformed their non-participant peers in 7 of the 8 learning objectives pertaining to reading. I'm Lillian James. 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
9: 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That's a question for the judge, not the jury.
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11: Welcome to Bloomberg Law Show. I'm June Grosso. Ahead in this hour, Trump's two big wins at the Supreme Court on mail-in voting and the White House ballroom. But both decisions basically kick the can down the road. What happens next?

0: Nearly one in three voters across the country votes by mail. But President Donald Trump has been railing against mail-in voting for years, saying without proof that it leads to fraud.
1: Mail-in ballots are corrupt. Mail-in ballots, you can never have a real democracy with mail-in ballots. And we, as a Republican Party, are going to do everything possible that we get rid of mail-in ballots.
0: Well, now the Supreme Court's six Republican appointees have given Trump a win on his executive order restricting mail voting. They didn't find it legal, but they

0: didn't find it illegal either. Instead, they kicked the can down the road and allowed Trump to go forward with using the Postal Service to limit the distribution of mail ballots in the November midterms. A renewed challenge to the executive order is almost certain in the coming days, and time is running out to make any changes in the nation's voting procedures. Joining me is an expert in elections law, Professor Richard Brafault of Columbia Law School. Rich, what does this decision signify? I mean, what does it actually mean?
1: That's actually hard to decide. It could be a little or it could be a lot, frankly. The court basically overturned a lower court order staying the president's executive order, directing the Postal Service to come up with new rules and restrictions on mail-in ballots, and also directing the Department of Homeland Security to come up with a list of U.S. citizens eligible to vote. All the court did was say that the lower court's action was premature. The lawsuit was brought by 23 states and the District of Columbia, saying that in order to comply with any new rule governing mail ballots, they would have to start spending money and start preparing, and that would be expensive and burdensome to them, and so they had a right to sue. The lower court agreed with that, as did the Court of Appeals. The Supreme Court said, no, that's not right. It's not ripe. That is, it's not clear whether or not the Postal Service would issue an order and what the order would do. Ironically, Friday night, the Postal Service actually issued that order, issued a final rule which would impose all sorts of new requirements on state mail-in ballots. But the Supreme Court on Monday, following the Friday ruling by the Postal Service, said the original suit, nonetheless, was not right because it was speculative. It wasn't clear what the Postal Service would do. The suit was targeted at the executive order, which only was telling the Postal Service to do something. There was no Postal Service ruling to challenge. So the Supreme Court basically eliminated the injunction that the 23 states and D.C. had obtained against the Postal Service from implementing the executive order. There is, however, a separate case in which there's also an injunction that was brought by the League of Women Voters on behalf of voters who'd be impacted by this, which actually would affect all 50 states. That injunction is still in place, at least it was as of first thing this morning. And in any event, now that the Postal Service has issued what's called a final rule, presumably all the parties will be back in court, including the League of Women Voters and the ACLU, which still have the other injunction, and try and convert the injunction against implementing a rule to an injunction against the rule itself. And so that's where we are. The Supreme Court basically said this matter of standing, the state sued too soon. It was a 6-3 decision, as so many of them are. The majority was very clear to say that this is not a ruling on the merits of any Postal Service requirements on mail ballots. Literally, the opinion says time will tell. This is a victory for the Trump administration, in that they are allowed to go forward and put out there a rule, but it just really kicks the can down the road in terms of whether and when we will get a ruling on the validity of the Postal Service's rule, which will impose new requirements and limitations on state mail-in ballots.
0: Why even issue that opinion, and why not say, you know, under the Constitution, states and Congress determine voting procedures, not the White House or a federal agency like the Post Office? I mean, isn't that a glaring problem here?
1: I mean, the why is an unanswerable question. I mean, again, technically, the court is dealing almost with a matter of civil procedure, of the timing by the states or the timing of any plaintiff when they want to challenge a presidential order. And the opinion is written solely in terms of the timing of the suit. And as we know, in many cases, the Supreme Court has sometimes said that suits are brought too late if something is too close to an election. This time, the Supreme Court has said the suit was brought too early. Well, it is now timely. And now that the Postal Service has issued its final rule on what the envelope should look like, the existence of barcodes, and potentially, you know, who can receive these mail-in ballots. Now that there is actually a final rule, presumably the problem of ripeness or standing goes away. And presumably there'll be a lower court decision pretty quickly, and this will probably move through the court system pretty quickly. And my guess is, well, who knows? I mean, oddly, this case actually sat in the Supreme Court for almost a month. The lower court's injunction was issued some time ago. The Court of Appeals sustained it. Justice Department brought their appeal to the Supreme Court in late July for some more than 3 weeks. Now we are roughly 70 days from Election Day. By my count, it's probably 10 weeks. It will be extremely burdensome, if even possible, for the states to comply. Some states start mailing out their mail-in ballots right after Labor Day. There's also the federal law dealing with uniformed and overseas voters, servicemen and women who are stationed overseas who have to get their ballots by mid-September, by 45 days before the election. So the timing is very, very tight. Leaving aside the merits of where does the Postal Service get the power, the authority to do this, you know, it is a victory for the Trump administration. It does move them one step closer to being able to regulate mail-in ballots, but it's only one step, and it's a relatively small step. The big steps are ahead of us.
0: Is it suspicious that they waited so long to issue this decision that just kicks it down the road? In her dissent, Ketanji Brown Jackson warned that the administration might be trying to game the system.
1: I don't know if it's suspicious. It's weird. It's almost like, why are they even bothering now that there's a rule out there? I mean, I think what many scholars and observers are concerned about is a kind of a catch-22 happening, that the Supreme Court says it was too early for the states to sue because it wasn't clear that it was going to be a rule. And now that there is a rule, it's too late, invoking something known as the Purcell Principle, which is that federal courts don't get involved in challenges to election rules when it's too close to an election. And that would be the ultimate irony here, is if it was too soon to sue before August 22nd and too late to sue afterwards. But hopefully we will not be in that situation. I mean, one argument that the plaintiffs will now have, and it's going to be both states and I think voting rights organizations, is that given the court's decision yesterday, they could not have sued any earlier. So at least there's no argument that they delayed. Sometimes the concern when suits are brought close to an election is that the plaintiffs waited too long. That's often not the case, but that's the argument that sometimes has been raised by the courts. Here you couldn't possibly make that argument.
0: Do you think that any of those six conservative justices actually buy Trump's arguments about mail-in voting and fraud?
1: I think it's quite possible. I think for them the question is going to have to be, what is the authority that the Postal Service has to regulate who the states can mail-in ballots to? Some of it is their new requirements as to what the envelopes have to look like and to have barcodes. And there, I mean, to what extent can they regulate the ballots, the ballot format that the states use? And to what extent does the Postal Service have legal authority to do that? In the briefs, the Justice Department sort of said that the Postal Service has imposed special envelopes for the mailing of, and get this, human and animal cremains. They're ever being shipped. There's special requirements for that and for things that are known as inert or replica explosives. And the idea that a ballot presents the same kinds of issues as human and animal cremains or remains and inert explosives is kind of mind-boggling. I mean, in some ways, I think the question they're going to have to face first is, does the Postal Service have the authority to do any of this? And then we're getting into the burdensomeness and the timing of it. I mean, you know, whether there's fraud or not, it sort of goes back to, in some ways, one of the issues with respect to birthright citizenship. And at the very least, Justice Kavanaugh's concurring opinion that whether or not the Constitution is relevant here, the president didn't have the authority to do this by executive order. At the very least, the court would have to look at what is the authority the Postal Service has to adopt rules like this. Then we get into the constitutional questions of to what extent does that interfere with the state's constitutional role in running elections? And then beyond that, to what extent, given the timing, is this going to interfere with the rights of voters to be able to cast ballots under state law? So there's a whole lot of questions that are going to have to be addressed, and this opinion touches on none of that.
0: We've talked so many times about, you know, how much time it takes the states to get things going for elections, right. And it just seems like there is no possible way there is enough time to revamp the procedures in time for the midterms. It seems like it's going to just cause incredible chaos. It just
1: in
0: seems...
1: some ways, it's actually worse than that, because the states are significant actors. It's local governments that actually do most of this. City and county boards of elections. There's thousands of them across the country with totally different levels of resources and funding. If they're going to have to start creating special envelopes and compiling certain lists and doing things at this late stage, it's going to be very difficult. I mean, a state might be able to do this, but the elections at the granular level are really being run by county and city boards of elections. And it's for some of them, for smaller ones, it's going to be incredibly burdensome. I mean, it's hard to imagine that it's actually doable at this late stage.
0: Coming up next on the Bloomberg Law Show, I'll continue this conversation with Columbia Law School professor Richard Brofault. What about that list of citizens that DHS is going to compile? I'm June Grosso, and you're listening to Bloomberg.
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16: My name is Teresa Barber. I was in the United States Navy, and I served overseas in the Middle East and Africa. 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
0: The Supreme Court delivered a jolt to the impending midterm elections by reviving President Trump's push to restrict mail-in voting while creating a tangle of new legal and logistical questions as states prepare to make ballots available. The court's conservative majority agreed with the Justice Department that a Boston federal judge had prematurely blocked key sections of Trump's March 31st executive order before agencies took action to implement it. U.S. officials are running out of time to execute any new policies, with many states set to mail ballots next month. Administration opponents have vowed to press for new court orders in the meantime, saying Trump is exceeding his constitutional authority. In a court filing today, voting rights organizations said they'll file a revised lawsuit and request for an immediate temporary restraining order against the government on Wednesday. So the clash could return quickly to the Supreme Court, a test of its past warnings against last-minute judicial interference in elections. I've been talking to Professor Richard Brafault of Columbia Law School. So, Rich, part of this is that the Department of Homeland Security is now going to compile a list of citizens in each state who can vote. But the Justice Department has actually been suing the states to try to get their voter rolls. Where is DHS going to get the names for its list of citizens? This seems like another dangerous area. How are they going to form that list?
1: Right. There is no central list of citizens. And they will look to various sources, but there are errors and inconsistencies in all the sources, and you have to put them all together. It's also a moving target. I mean, people become naturalized every day. New people become citizens, and people move. And in many states, you are eligible to register to vote up to 30 days before the election. A few states don't have registration requirements at all, or have same-day registration. So although the idea here is to have something 60 days, there'll be new people eligible almost every day. And once you're registered, you should be entitled to vote by mail if the state allows it. So it's just hard to see how this works, even if it's constitutional or even if there's a statutory authorization, which I've got my doubts about. It's just hard to see how this is going to work in practice, and certainly how it's going to work this time. It's conceivable that if this all goes forward, maybe something could be worked out a year from now. I mean, remember, people think in terms of 26 and 28, but of course there are elections all the time. There are special elections, you know, there are vacancy elections. You know, it's just hard to see how this can get done in any reasonable amount of time.
0: But also, this means if you do it from the executive branch and the Postal Service, another president comes in and says, I don't want to do it that way. I'm going to issue an executive order that we do it this way.
1: I mean, that's another possibility, is to, right. The president was trying to get the SAVE Act passed and never got passed. And he's treating this as an end run around Congress. It's not clear he can do that. I mean, voting is largely a state-run matter, but also these issues are big enough that they seem to be major questions that ought to be resolved by Congress first and not just by a president. As you point out, one president could do it one way, another president could do it another way. This is a big deal, and it should get the buy-in of Congress, which it has not gotten. Presumably, this will quickly flip over into a direct challenge to the Postal Service rule. I'm sure, that this will very, very, very quickly turn into a case on the merits. I mean, the Justice Department was not litigating this on the merits. The brief in the Supreme Court was mostly on ripeness and standing. Mm-hmm. They really had not, they have to, so we don't really have a ruling on the merits of the legality and the constitutionality of the Postal Service rule.
0: This may change by the minute. Thanks so much, Rich. That's Professor Richard Raffald of Columbia Law School. Turning now to another Supreme Court decision.
19: The people that are opposing the ballroom are people that, in my opinion, are very disloyal to our country, very, very disloyal to our country. And I think we're doing very well. We're way ahead of schedule.
0: President Trump is racing as fast as possible to construct the 90,000 square foot concrete and steel superstructure known as the White House Ballroom on his own accord without any input from Congress or the public, and despite two courts ruling that Trump is flouting the law. Speed is essential because Trump is racing against the courts, and so far he's outrunning them. And now Chief Justice John Roberts has given Trump the go-ahead to outrun the Supreme Court. The chief is allowing him to keep building his ballroom while the justices take more time to consider the issues. This is nothing new for Trump. He's been acting first and then daring the courts to catch up with him since he took office for the second time. My guest is James Fander, a professor at Northwestern School of Law. The Chief Justice issued this order on Friday. Does it tell us anything about how the Supreme Court is going to look at this?
20: I don't think we learned much from the order that the Chief issued on Friday. It seems to me like just a request for some additional time, suggesting that court's taking the issue seriously, but hasn't yet found its way to a resolution.
0: So you've had two lower courts ruling that the ballroom project is probably illegal, but work was allowed to continue. I mean, why was work allowed to continue when they're saying that it's illegal?
20: I think it was an attempt to accommodate the national security concerns that are associated with the proposed construction below ground. The government took the position, both in the district court and the appellate court, that the below ground construction was separable from the ballroom construction, and that the below ground construction had all sorts of security implications, bunkers and emergency medical care facilities and that sort of thing. Very difficult for a court to second guess those kinds of concerns, especially when the government is basically admitting down below anyway that the ballroom part of the project is separable from the below ground national security or security part of the project. So the government pitched the matter to the courts, I believe, the lower courts anyway, as a situation where we can do this below ground thing without prejudice to the eventual construction of a ballroom above ground, and we can figure out what the legality of that is down the road. But in the meantime, we've already gotten this far with the national security below ground work, so let's continue with that. And I think that's why both courts agreed that the below ground work could continue, thinking that they would retain some control over the ultimate shape of the above ground ballroom. Now the government's taking the position, of course, that the above ground ballroom is integral with the below ground security concerns that led to the continuation of the construction in the first place.
0: So does it make any difference that over the weekend it came out and that there already is a secure bunker that the president and his staff could live in for weeks on end if it came to that? Does that make the allegations of national security concerns less convincing?
20: Right. The national security concerns have been a little bit, I guess you'd say, convenient throughout the litigation. One thing that the D.C. Circuit said that makes a lot of sense to me is that the president and the people responsible for his security no doubt thought through the security implications of this construction project, and they made alternative arrangements that were satisfactory to all concerned security agencies and responsible parties for keeping the president safe and keeping the White House operational while the construction project went forward. And the revelation of the existence of a bunker is not really news in some ways, but it does reflect the fact that the government itself would have doubtless made appropriate arrangements for interim measures to ensure the safety of the president, the bunker being one of those, and other, no doubt, other features of the existing plan would be included in that assessment. So, yeah, I mean, I don't know that it changes things. One of the things that it teaches me is that it's important to litigate these very factually intensive matters at the lower court level because, you know, it's a changing world and it's going to be hard for the Supreme Court to get its arms around it effectively on the interim docket, I think.
0: I mean, what we had here was President Trump knocking down the East Wing before anybody could blink their eyes. I mean, it was there one day. It seemed like it was down the next day.
20: So 3 days, yeah.
0: So he took that action without any authorization, and it's done. So what do the courts do to catch up to him? You know, it's over.
20: Right. So in terms of restoring the East Wing, I think you're right that it is done. And the question is, now what is the proper response architecturally and historically to the scars that have been created in this place that belongs to the public and belongs to the government and is within the control and stewardship of the Congress of the United States? And that's a question that is not easy to answer, I believe. There's no way to unring the bell or restore the East Wing, and I don't think anybody believes that what we should do is return to the best reconstruction or recreation of the East Wing we could find. I think the question is the legality of ongoing construction, and I think the lower courts, at least with some justification, view that ongoing construction project as unlawful because not lawfully approved by Congress, and therefore subject to limitation, control, injunction, and so forth. And then the question is, once that injunction takes hold, what will be the shape of the project going forward if President Trump is required to secure the approvals and authorizations that he said he was going to get when he started making noise about the ballroom and never got, you know, because he decided he wanted to do it his own way without anyone else playing a part in the magnificent ballroom he was about to create.
0: Coming up next in the Bloomberg Law Show, I'll continue this conversation with Professor James Fander of Northwestern Law School. The D.C. Circuit Court ruled 2-1, and the dissenting judge talked about concerns about standing. Could the Supreme Court end up going that way as well? Remember, you can always get the latest legal news by listening to our Bloomberg Law podcasts. 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
22: The Ninth Circuit Court of Appeals ruled in favor of King County in a major lawsuit against the Trump administration. The county led over 70 local governments in barring the administration from requiring local governments to adopt certain political policies in order to receive federal grants. Meanwhile, Issaquah is pushing the brakes on automated license plate readers. The Issaquah Spotlight reports City Council recently voted to indefinitely put a hold on drafting a policy on the technology. And in other news, Seattle Mayor Katie Wilson has announced she's officially searching for a new new police chief. In a statement, she says in part, quote, "I am looking for a leader who understands that public safety starts with public trust," end quote. Mayor Wilson will establish a chief of police search advisory committee that includes law enforcement executive professionals and community leaders. I'm Lillian James. 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
5: Starting to cool back down just a little bit on Wednesday. We'll start the day in the low 60s with mostly cloudy skies for most of the morning. Those clouds will eventually burn off as we reach our high of the day in the high 70s in the late afternoon. No rain is in the forecast, but it looks like we can expect a bit on Thursday. As for UV, don't forget the sunscreen because it will peak at 6, which is considered high. I'm Lillian James. 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
6: 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I'm Libby Kay. I'll tell you what the drive looks like, where it's getting messy, and what route I'd take. 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
27: Despite the legal challenges to his ballroom construction, President Trump is continuing with other projects at the White House.
28: I love construction. I love seeing things properly taken care of. As you know, we've done the colonnade, going to the Oval Office. We put the black granite down, and now we're out here. So for 50 years, more than that, they've wanted to have a heliport, but nobody knew how to go about it. And we are building a great heliport.
27: And of course, he's not confining his construction projects to the White House. There's also the Lincoln Memorial Reflecting Pool, the Kennedy Center, the Eisenhower Executive Office Building, to name a few. And Trump got the go-ahead from Chief Justice John Roberts to continue building his massive new White House ballroom for now, to give the Supreme Court more time to consider a longer-term order. Roberts' interim order came after lower courts had said Trump was flouting the law by proceeding without congressional authorization. It's a well-established pattern during Trump's second term to act first and then dare the courts to try to catch up with him. I've been talking to Professor James Fander of Northwestern Law School. Isn't this sending a message that illegal behavior is being rewarded? You get to complete your ballroom, even though what you've done is illegal because you've gone this far already? This is a pattern. And it happens in immigration cases, it happens in grant cases, it happens over and over again. Once these things go through the court process, it's too late. It's all over.
29: No, it's true. And what I call the first mover advantage that the president enjoys as a, you know, executive or commander in chief or whatever you want to call him, means that he can take action and proceed on the assumption that it's lawful until somebody tells him otherwise. I think that's been his basic MO. And in past presidencies, not in every case, obviously, but presidents showed a great deal more restraint in this shadow of uncertain law. I think this president prefers to move in the shadow of uncertain law. And even when there's no uncertainty at all, if he believes that either the Constitution or some other grant of authority allows him to take the action, then he will take it and turn the rest of it over to the lawyers. And we've seen it, as you say, time and again in the immigration space, the removal of aliens under the Alien Enemies Act. We've seen it with the dismantling of USAID. We've seen it with the discharge of employees from positions in the executive branch without due process of law. If there were questions about the legality, there's a way to have a legal proceeding to determine whether a person properly holds an office. But instead, President Trump would rather fire now and litigate later. And that has been, I think, quite the pattern of his presidency.
27: Well, it continues to work well for him. The Supreme Court seems to continue expanding presidential power. Is there any reason to think that it will limit him in this case with the White House ballroom?
29: There, I think, is reason to think that the Supreme Court will be concerned about President Trump's violation of appropriations limitations that Congress has imposed upon him. I'm not sure that his role as the unitary executive under Article 2 will be understood to override appropriations restrictions. So that may be a place where the Supreme Court is a bit more protective of the traditional allocation of responsibilities as between the president and the Congress of the United States. And so I think there's some hope in this case, given the fact that there's a pretty strong case to be made that Congress has previously appropriated money and understood itself to be the responsible party in making decisions about the shape of White House construction projects. There's some hope that the Supreme Court will understand the threat posed to congressional appropriation power by the actions of President Trump with respect to the White House, and perhaps that will have some, you know, radiating effect on other of the projects that he has in mind. There's a history, I think, of some minor alterations and improvements in the language of the relevant statute to the White House that are what you might call presidential vanity projects. You know, the installation by FDR of a swimming pool indoors, the use of that pool by JFK, the decision to close the pool by Richard Nixon and put, you know, a one-lane bowling alley in the White House, and the decision by Gerald Ford to, you know, create an outdoor swimming pool. These are all relatively modest changes that don't really change the footprint of the White House or the appearance of it. Nothing to compare, obviously, to a $400 million ballroom project of the kind that's currently underway. And so it's hard for the current project to fit within that tradition of alterations and improvements that we've seen in the past. And for that reason, it may be that the Supreme Court pushes back a bit.
27: Does it make a difference that Trump says, although there's reporting that this isn't true, that the ballroom is being funded donations?
29: Yeah, that's a good question. And I was puzzled by that myself a bit, because one of the claims being made here is that the National Park Service collects appropriated funds for use in connection with National Park Service projects. And so this relevant statute characterizes those donated funds as appropriated. And so the government has kind of cobbled together an argument that goes like this: once the money has been collected and placed in the vault of the National Park Service, it's now appropriated funds, and the authorization to use appropriated funds that appears elsewhere in federal law can be stitched together with those donations and create the appearance that these funds have been in fact appropriated for the use that they have been put to. I think that's a very difficult argument to make in the end, given the jealousy with which the Congress of the United States guards its appropriation powers. And it's uncertain, I think, whether that kind of argument will be accepted by the Supreme Court. But that's the argument. You know, there's been nothing on this scale before in terms of donated funds put to the uses that they are being put to here. And it's at least very hard for me to see how this could be considered the kind of congressional control that we normally associate with the appropriations process.
27: The D.C. appeals court decision was 2-1, and the dissenting judge, a Trump appointee, Naomi Rao, said that the plaintiff, the National Trust for Historic Preservation, didn't have standing to sue. The Supreme Court sometimes likes to go off on a standing argument instead of reaching the merits of the case. Do you think that could happen here?
29: They sure could. There are at least two vulnerabilities in the majority's approach to the standing question. As you know, the National Trust for Historic Preservation is a congressionally created nonprofit organization that is devoted to the historic preservation of national landmarks of various kinds. It has both a kind of specific preservation portfolio with respect to the properties that have been placed within its care, and as it sees it, at least, a more general advocacy role to play in connection with historic preservation as a more general matter. So that's the group that is, or the association or the organization that has brought the lawsuit. They have asserted associational standing in compliance with the rules of associational standing by saying, hey, we have a member, our member Allison Hoagland, a professor of architecture and architectural history, has standing to sue because she's in relatively constant proximity to the relevant physical spaces, has a deep interest and concern for the preservation of the White House as part of the District of Columbia architectural plan and the like. It's a very persuasive claim of member standing on the part of Dr. Hoagland. And because Dr. Hoagland's a member of the association, and because the claim is in some sense germane to the association's purpose, then ordinarily under the law of associational standing, the claim would go forward. The dissenting opinion identifies two problems. I don't know that you could say that they're problems with current law, but they are problems that the Supreme Court has signaled an interest in. They may be potential vulnerabilities. So one potential vulnerability is a kind of distrust of bystander standing generally. We recognize it in the environmental context when a person has an ongoing recreational connection to a piece of water or to a piece of land, and the land is threatened with environmental degradation of one kind or another. That individual has standing to sue based on the aesthetic interest they have in the preservation of that recreational opportunity. The same is true in offended bystander standing in the religious context, where individuals who come across a cross or a creche or some other religious display may, by virtue of their status as observers, have standing to contest the government's establishment of religion. There have been some expressions of discontent with this form of bystander standing. The court has tended to focus more recently on pocketbook injuries instead of aesthetic injuries. So one potential vulnerability is the possibility that the court might move the needle a bit on bystander standing and conclude that Dr. Hoagland doesn't have the kind of connection to the physical location of the White House that is necessary, or even to argue that perhaps taking an offense at, you know, historic degradation is an aesthetic concern that really isn't actionable under Article 3. The other possibility is to take a very narrow view of the association's remit and thereby to question the germaneness of the claim to its responsibilities under its organic statute. It has responsibility for stuff that has been placed in its charge, but the White House is not in its charge. It's in the charge of the National Park Service. And so one of the arguments made by the dissenting judge was that the assertion of standing fails the germaneness requirement because the responsibilities of the National Trust do not extend to the preservation of this particular property. Those are potential off-ramps the Supreme Court might use just to push this case off the docket for now and allow the construction to go forward.
27: I'd be surprised if the Supreme Court made a decision on this quickly, but we'll see. Thanks so much, James. That's Professor James Fander of Northwestern Law School. And that's it for this edition of the Bloomberg Law Show. 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
6: From ABC News, I'm Dave Packer. The trade war with Canada escalates and consumers will pay. That according to a new study from the Yale Budget Lab, which says the current U.S. tariffs in place, including new 50% tariffs on some Canadian imports, will cost the typical American household nearly $1,100 per year. And that doesn't include the estimated cost of the new retaliatory tariffs announced by Canada. ABC's Karen Travers.
7: Canada is going to put in place tariffs effective September 8th, and they're not messing around. I mean, they were really strong in their response, saying Canada must respond. Their finance minister said, we stood up for our workers. We stood up for our businesses. We stood up for Canada. I mean, they were making it very clear that they were not going to let the tariffs that the president put in place over the weekend go unanswered.
6: Southern Command says a U.S. task force struck another speedboat in the Caribbean that it says was involved in narco trafficking. Southcom says the operation killed 4 people. Darlene Graham, who was appointed to the seat following Lindsey Graham's death to the Senate, was the projected winner of Tuesday's Republican primary runoff for that seat, setting her up to take her late brother's spot on the November ballot. Darlene Graham describing it as another emotional night.
8: I continue to miss Lindsey every day, and there is still a big hole in my heart.
6: Congressman Ralph Norman conceded defeat. Fans of country music icon Dolly Parton, rocked by her death at 80, announced on Tuesday Nashville Mayor Freddie O'Connell.
10: We've already started to see people putting memorials up at the soon-to-open Songteller Hotel, which she had been working on as an active project.
6: ABC's Alex Stone on the 2025 death of Parton's husband.
24: They were coming up on 58 years together when he passed away last year. And she said she even neglected her own health to take care of him.
6: And she says it was one for the ages, their love affair. You're listening to ABC.
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25: Another city is pumping the brakes on automated license plate readers. We get the details from Northwest News Radio's Eric Hines.
30: After months of debate and taking public comment, the Issaquah City Council has indefinitely put on hold drafting a policy on automated license plate readers. A policy would be needed before the city considers

0: and unpermitted construction. Those reports were made 6 months ago in February, but the Gateway Inn still rented rooms out this summer. And after another inspection, the county found that management addressed none of their concerns. As a result, the Gateway Inn was immediately shut down and all guests that were staying there had to find somewhere else. The inn will remain shut down until they can bring their building up to code.
1: As we remember the iconic Dolly Parton, we remember the impact she had on Washington children. Through her program, Dolly Parton's Imagination Library of Washington, participating children from birth to 5 years old are sent monthly books. In a pilot study conducted in 2024, children who participated in the program prior to entering school outperformed their non-participant peers in 7 of the 8 learning objectives pertaining to reading. I'm Lillian James. 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
9: Section from our conversation with Candace Story Lee. She's the athletic director at Vanderbilt University. Man, I've been looking forward to this one in part because if you're talking to the athletic director of Vanderbilt, that probably means that college football is on the horizon, which it is, and it is an amazing time to be a Vanderbilt Commodore. So, Candace Story Lee, welcome to the show. So excited to talk to you, not just about your school, but about the state of college sports and everything. So welcome.
10: Thank you so much for having me.
9: All right. So, Alex, you and I sort of come at college sports from different perspectives. You grew up in Miami, you know, looking at University of Miami. You've got a couple daughters in college. I've got a couple boys who have graduated from college. But I grew up down south, and college football is a religion, and I guess I would start, Candace, by asking you what you did, in short, to bring Vanderbilt athletics to where it is today, because I'm going to keep it a bean. When I was a kid growing up down in Atlanta and in Texas, Vanderbilt, that was an easy dub. You were very happy to see them on your schedule, and now it's a hard game and almost, you know, it's, you're going to have a tough time. So what did you do? How'd you make this happen?
10: I appreciate that. You know, 2020, everybody thinks about 2020 as, you know, the year of COVID, and yes, there was a global pandemic going on, but what also happened in 2020 was we got a new chancellor at Vanderbilt and a new athletic director. And with humility, I just say that having the opportunity to step into the role at a time where there was so much going on in the world, every time I talk about the transformation, I think that's the right word. Every time I talk about the transformation, I start with the ability for me, the empowerment.

0: government that I was given by our chancellor to, you know, execute on a different vision, a broader vision for what Vanderbilt Athletics can be. And I think the most important thing is that we change the narrative by first changing how we thought about ourselves internally. Mm-hmm. It's really important. And so when you talk about like Vanderbilt being an easy dub, you know, I accept, you step into the seed, you accept everything that comes with the role, including the history, right? And the reality is that, as an institution, we had not always consistently invested in athletics here. That's just the truth. And I think in part, you know, I would never sit here and try to speculate, because I think that you have to look at the conditions in context, right? So I can just say, as one who's been on campus for a long time, I do think maybe perhaps it was not wanting to undercut the academic rigor and the academic selectivity that we're known for. I think what we've shown over the last 5 years, and we had shown in glimpses historically, like Vanderbilt baseball was probably the only thing you were talking about for a long time relative to Vanderbilt athletics, right? They were able, in spite of, to do some incredible things, and Tim Corbin has built what I believe is the best baseball program in the country. But what happened over the last 5 or 6 years is we started to act like the charter members of the SEC that we are. And decided that rather than sort of use the things that are unique to Vanderbilt as excuses, the high academics, the smaller alumni base, the fact that we're the smallest private school in the SEC, I always felt like if given a chance, we could thrive, but we had not given ourselves a chance. And so our new chancellor unlocks resources to give us a chance. We began to talk about vision and strategy before we even have put the resources behind it. But we changed the way we were talking about ourselves internally. You know, I can't expect you, Jason, or like A-Rod, I can't expect you guys to believe in something that we don't seem to believe in about ourselves.
1: Right.
0: You know, and
1: right.
0: That's really, really important. It'd almost be easier to just start over, right? To start from scratch and to take something that's entrenched. But every day, just trying to challenge the language that we're using and the ability to unhook from the past. I don't run away from it. Because it is a part of who we are. And you got to take good and bad. But it doesn't have to be the thing, like our DNA doesn't have to be fixed on the history. I do feel like we've taken some great steps. You got to be good. You got to invest. You got to be lucky. You know, and prayerfully things are lining up for us. And I'm deeply appreciative because, you know, as you all know, right, in sports, it's a team effort. So I'm certainly happy to lead the charge from an athletic standpoint, but it has taken every single person affiliated to buy in. And so we've been shifting the narrative and then executing behind it. And, you know, I never ever guarantee wins, but I will bet on us if we put ourselves in position to compete. And that takes resources and that takes attitude and that takes the right mind shift. And we're finally doing that.
1: I love this missionary love story between you and Vanderbilt. I mean, it is the ultimate missionary story. Someone with your talents, you have 3 more degrees than I have, you know, a master's and a PhD and a doctorate in education. I guess 2 things. What is it about Vanderbilt that has talked to your soul so much? 1. And 2, did your parents advocate around education?
0: No, that's great. You know, I have always been, I said this a little bit before, but I thought if we gave ourselves a chance at Vanderbilt, I think the sky is the limit. I have always believed that. When I came here at 17, the women's basketball program was very good and had been very competitive, and I wanted to play in the SEC, and I was drawn to it immediately when I came to visit. But the thing that I understood even as a teenager was that this place was going to challenge me. It was going to create a beautiful environment for me to grow, but it was going to challenge me. And thank goodness I know a little bit more today than I knew at 17, but I did at 17 know that that was going to be an important part of my growth. And I think we continue to do that, to provide this incredible opportunity for young people where you can challenge them, but also care and support them. I love that. I think we kind of hold both of those things together better than anywhere. And I never set out to stay at Vanderbilt this long, just being honest. But the reality is that I found every single time I just continued to have opportunities to grow and to sort of live out my values. And from a quality of life standpoint, that's so important. And then the chance to kind of give back. You know, my parents, great question about my parents. My father's a retired lieutenant colonel in the Army. My mom retired from NASA. They're very, you know, from a professional standpoint, education was so important to what they did. And they always encouraged my brother and I, like, academics was first. Sports was something I kind of got to do as an extracurricular. And then as a very tall girl at a young age, it gave me a safe place, you know, and it gave me some confidence. But academics was always really important and was the primary thing. So Vanderbilt sort of fit me from a value standpoint. But I wanted to fit me from the competitive standpoint too, you know, and we say to people, right, this is a place that's one of one. You can be a champion in so many ways and you don't have to forego one area for another. That's what I think is special about this place.
2: And so Candace, you know, being in the SEC is in a lot of ways a privileged position, and you pointed out, absolutely, you know, Vanderbilt's a charter member. Take us inside the SEC right now, because, you know, even from the time you got there as a student to even from the time that you arrived as the AD in 2020, the SEC had, nothing really happens in college sports without the SEC.
0: Mm-hmm.
2: What happens next for the SEC? Like, what do you think is the next big step forward? And we can, you know, break it down among sports, sure, but, you know, it's the leading voice. What do you think the most important next step for the SEC is in the contours of the business of college sports?
0: I mean, Jason, I couldn't agree with you more in terms of, you know, I was just talking to a good friend of mine who was transitioning into a new role as an athletic director. And we were just talking about, at this moment in time in the current landscape, where you want to be. And I think you want to be in the SEC and that's no disrespect to any other conference, but I would agree with you that I think that change that happens, you know, we feel like as a league, we're going to be a pivotal part of that change. And we are in such a disruptive time in college athletics. You know, that leadership is desperately needed. This is an open question about what is next. I think, you know, you've got all of these things going on at the same time, right? We have the advent of NIL and what that means from an open market and just the economic model for student athletes and what that looks like now. You have Congress is going to have to help us figure out a true national framework within which all of us can operate with some consistency. You know, I hope that as the fall progresses that we see the Protect College Sports Act actually move forward in the process. The SEC has to be a part of any big changes that happen. I think we're at a point now where we need to come to grips with the fact that amateurism, the way that we knew it, has changed. Mm. But the commitment to a student athlete in the collegiate model, that has continuously been updated and it needs to stay modern, but we don't need to abandon it. And I think if you sat around the table and talked to every athletic director in the SEC, and I would argue every athletic director, period, we don't want to throw the collegiate model away. But we do have to understand that you have to take a fresh look, right? We have to be more thoughtful. You have to be more innovative. You know, things are changing, right? Universities are changing and core mission is still the same, but the way that we execute on things has to be different. And I just don't see a future where the SEC is not leading that.
1: So Candace, when you talk about change and leadership, you recently made some hires, football coach, men and women's college basketball coach. My question is, when you think about leadership, and no one has a better vision for the school than you do because you've been there for so long and you understand the DNA, what qualities are you looking for to introduce to your student athletes as coaches?
0: Yeah, it's a great question. I appreciate that because one of the things I quickly learned is, you know, you can have this vision for what you believe, you know, the athletics department should be and the, but you have to have the right head coaches to do it. You know, if you don't have the right head coaches and leaders in place to execute that, it doesn't matter how much I want it. There's only so much I can do from this space and this role. And so I think at this point now, over the past 6 years, I think I've hired 7 head coaches. Maybe eight with our new bowling coach. I think that's number eight. And I'm always looking for the same thing.
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2: Hey there, you're listening to The Deal with Alex Rodriguez and Jason Kelly here on Bloomberg Radio. I'm Jason Kelly, and today you're hearing a section from our conversation with Candace Story Lee. She's the athletic director at Vanderbilt University. We were talking before we came on live about we had had Jay Batt, who is now a colleague of yours in the SEC, when he was at Georgia Tech a year or so ago, and he had a cup of coffee at Michigan State, and now is back in the South where he belongs as the AD at Kentucky. But you know, one of the things he pointed out in the context of Georgia Tech, and I would say that spiritually, Georgia Tech and Vanderbilt are actually kind of similar. Again, sort of having grown up in that, in terms of like, especially now, high-performing athletics, very high-performing academics. One of the cases Jay made to us, and I wonder what you make of this, is that in this NIL world, high academics can actually be made to be a feature, not a bug, in some sense. You know, that because you can, you know, be compensated for your athletic prowess, it becomes that much more important that you're at a school where you can get a really good education, and you're sort of looking down the line. How do you figure that in to recruiting athletes? You know, you talked about coaches, but how does it figure in to the modern athlete who's coming out of high school? You know, there's a sliding door, as Alex and I were talking about this, where in this world, maybe Alex Rodriguez or a modern day Alex Rodriguez doesn't go straight to the pros and goes to a program. So what are those discussions with athletes right now in terms of what your proposition is?
0: You know, to be honest with you, I have felt like the academic selectivity, like the academic reputation, I mean, perhaps the way we talk about it's changed a little bit, but honestly, I don't know that the approach is really different just because there's NIL. Now, this is just my perspective. I think that, you know, we used to say, come to Vanderbilt, and instead of a 4-year decision, make a 40-year decision. Well, now with the ability to transfer multiple places, you know, I tell our staff, it might be a 4-month decision. Before that 4 months, right, we're going to show you why being a part of Vanderbilt is going to change the trajectory for you for years and years to come. Yeah, listen, the way student athletes have agency now and the ability to move from place to place, some of that may not register in the same way for some young people, but the reality is that if you weren't coming to Vanderbilt before because you weren't just compelled by the academic piece, I mean, I just, like, if I really think about it, it's hard to turn down a world-class degree and you're also getting NIL support and you're also going to be a part of this network for life, like, and you have a chance to win a national championship. Like, if I can say those four things to you, I'm not sure why that would not be compelling.
2: You can say that now in a way that you couldn't before. You know, it's a different proposition, I guess, is my point.
0: No, and I think so. We could always say the academic side, but it's like, you know, you don't have to be unapologetic, or you don't have to be apologetic about it, right? And so now we can, the academic side has never changed. But if I can tell you all the reasons why you say you might want to go somewhere else, well, I want to compete at the highest level. I want to go to the league. We've always sent people to, you know, X league. I want to get a great degree. Oh, I want to make sure y'all are competitive NIL wise. Oh, I want to make sure I have great facilities. We can say that now.
1: Candace, following up on what Jason said, I mean, I guess it doesn't apply because I would have to take the SAT 3 times, add them up, and I may qualify to go to Vanderbilt. But assuming in 1993, I got drafted by the Seattle Mariners, and I had no choice. I mean, I saw my mom collect food stamps at the age of 12. I was the number one pick by the Seattle Mariners. And as much as I wanted to go to the University of Miami, honestly, I just couldn't afford to it. If I was your son, or if I was your younger brother, how would you advise me in thinking about that if the Mariners came calling today in 2026 or 27 and said, here's $1 million signing bonus, but Vanderbilt has what to offer?
0: Mm-hmm. Yeah, that's a great question. And I mean, I wish if Tim Corbin, our baseball coach, the legendary Tim Corbin, was on this call, you know, Tim Corbin would say, well, I mean, this is what I deal with every day now. And, you know, I'm really excited for him coming into this new year because the class that he's been able to retain and also keep from going to the pros and, you know, sprinkle in a few transfers. I mean, he has made that case. He's made that proposition because he said, listen, so you could go and you could turn pro now at the age of 17 or 18, or you could come here. And so number one, the financial support is significant. Right. Mm-hmm. So now let's take that off the table as a consideration. But you also now have the opportunity to train in this environment to then prepare yourself. And, you know, again, baseballs are great. Like, I love that you asked the question because for us, we also do have the tradition to back it up in terms of the number of guys that we're putting in the big leagues. So I think you can check every box, but it's like the opportunity to you're not just getting an education. You're getting a great education on the baseball diamond, but also in the classroom. But financially, we can take that off the table now. You know, even in baseball now, there's more scholarships. You have NIL and rev share. You have, like, there's more reasons to come here, but we can also provide that controlled environment for you, which gives you access to incredible resources. Incredible resources. Like, we're in the middle of a baseball project right now. What they are going to have is first class. You know, and that's what we're trying to create. And you won't have, and again, I'm like an old has-been, was sort of okay basketball player. I don't know baseball, but I do understand if you have to go to the minors for a while and that lifestyle is different. And we can provide something much more compelling, I think, much more consistent with the development of young people that then prepares you to go play a career in Major League Baseball. Like, that's what we want. Whatever that next chapter is for you, we think Vanderbilt is the place to prepare you, and you don't have to give things up. So, like, A-Rod, your point about I didn't have a choice, you would have choices now, though.
2: I'm fascinated by that because I had never heard someone say it quite that pointedly, that Candace, and I'm glad you did, that for a lot of players, and again, and I'm not saying this because he's my partner and I like to gas him up, but you know, like, A-Rod is A-Rod. Mm-hmm. But there is a massive category of player who could get to the major leagues for whom, and you said it so well, the financial piece is now off the table.
0: That's
2: right. Like, and, so for Alex, it might not have been, but for a big swath of people. And so I guess with that in mind, I would ask you, as Congress considers this, as you guys, as you as Vanderbilt and as part of the SEC, in brief, like, what does the right structure look like to you? Like, the center will not hold right now, you know, this unlimited transfers.
0: That's right.
2: You know, money that is not really regulated in any meaningful way. What are the guardrails that need to exist from your perspective?
0: Yeah, I mean, just keeping it high level, I think, you know, let me just say that the conversation that we just had, right, where we talked about, again, using A-Rod as the example, that, you know, the opportunity to go to the University of Miami, but just could not afford it. But this is such an important story because people need to think about the fact that college athletics also provides access to higher education for young people, right? Like, we don't really talk about it in that way, and we should be, and shame on us. And, you know, for a lot of our guys that come to school now, they decide to come to school, they usually graduate. Like, they may have to come back, but that's important to them, right? So you're also then thinking of setting people up for their futures. How do we ensure that those opportunities are available to future student athletes? And I've been saying, look, we're either going to be the ones to kill it or to save it. I think the way that you save it, and we're going to need Congress's help. So we need a, like, true national framework, like national rules, that, you know, you can't just run to a judge and sue and change the game midstream for people. Like, national rules, right, with the appropriate legal protections that allow you to enforce those rules so that all young people are playing by the same book. right? True competitors want to know that the person to the left and to the right of them is playing with the same set of rules, right? And then we go out there and we decide it on the field or the court. Right? That's what everybody wants.
2: And that's specifically around transfer portal and eligibility.
0: And it's beyond that. It's around eligibility. It's around recruiting. It's around enforcement. It's around the way that the economic model and the finances of student athletes. So it's around all that. And I know you said keep it brief. I would just, if I'm hitting in saying, what's the perfect solution? National standards. The opportunity to share revenue directly with student athletes, I think is appropriate. I don't think there's anything wrong with that, especially considering the amount of money that's being generated by college athletics, right? So student athletes need to be a part of that equation. I do think people get scared when we start talking about capping things. I think that we should be able to share revenue as we can now because of the house settlement with student athletes. But the problem where you have sort of that unregulated marketplace, that's happening with third party NIL. So I believe in NIL. Like, if you have a market, A-Rod has a brand and he can monetize that, good for you. But there needs to be a true market, right? And there needs to be some parameters around that. I don't think we need to, I don't want to take things away from student athletes, but if we're going to have, if we're going to be able to celebrate college athletics in 100 years, we better figure out how to have some stability. I think the ability to enforce rules. So, you know, we have these national standards, but the enforcement piece is really, really important. And I just think that, again, trying to keep it really simple, how do you create stability so that young people understand the rules of engagement? They are still able to, you know, take the financial consideration off the table so they can go to college if they want because they know they're getting money. But we still have some structure and a structure that can be sustained. You know, and so there's all kinds of things right around making sure that women and women's sports and Olympic sports, like when you think about the Olympics, college athletics is the feeder system for the Olympics in so many sports. And then there's Title IX and gender equity, and we can talk on and on and on. I mean, there are so many things, but the reality is, if I had to sum it up in one sentence, we need a national framework that is sustainable and enforceable.
2: That's easy.
0: No big deal. That's all we need.
1: Easy to fix.
0: I mean, I can honestly say I understand. I truly do understand why, you know, to ask somebody to support NIL or to support today's roster knowing that it could change tomorrow. I mean, this is why we do need, and when I'm thinking about the national framework, I am thinking about, you know, how you curtail the transferring and how you, we have not done a good job of telling our story and showing the ROI.
2: Thanks so much for listening. Just part of our conversation with Vanderbilt's Candace Story Lee. 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
18: The Ninth Circuit Court of Appeals ruled in favor of King County in a major lawsuit against the Trump administration. The county led over 70 local governments in barring the administration from requiring local governments to adopt certain political policies in order to receive federal grants. Meanwhile, Issaquah is pushing the brakes on automated license plate readers. The Issaquah Spotlight reports City Council recently voted to indefinitely put a hold on drafting a policy on the technology. And in other news, Seattle Mayor Katie Wilson has announced she's officially searching for a new police chief. In a statement, she says in part, quote, "I am looking for a leader who understands that public safety starts with public trust," end quote. Mayor Wilson will establish a chief of police search advisory committee that includes law enforcement executive professionals and community leaders. I'm Lillian James. 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
18: Starting to cool back down just a little bit on Wednesday. We'll start the day in the low 60s with mostly cloudy skies for most of the morning. Those clouds will eventually burn off as we reach our high of the day in the high 70s in the late afternoon. No rain is in the forecast, but it looks like we can expect a bit on Thursday. As for UV, don't forget the sunscreen because it will peak at 6, which is considered high. I'm Lillian James. 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
29: 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We'll see you there.
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18: You're listening to the Big Take Podcast on Bloomberg Radio. I'm Sarah Holder, and today on the show, we're talking about how political spending is shaping the U.S. midterms. You've been following the money all election season. Big picture, what makes this midterm season different?
12: Well, there is more money than ever, and that's true on a campaign level to individual candidates. It's true on a PAC level, and it's true in this dark money category as well.
18: So far, federal political action committees have brought in more than $4.7 billion, according to a Bloomberg analysis from May. Just the top 50 mega donors have spent more than $1.6 billion, according to a Washington Post analysis of FEC filings out this month. But there's also hundreds of millions of dollars coming from companies and industries that want their interests represented in political office.
13: There is a new corporate influence playbook that is being honed in this year's midterms. It was incited by crypto's unprecedented spending in the 2024 midterm elections, especially cutting edge industries like AI, sports gambling. They saw the effectiveness of crypto's playbook, spending millions and millions in favor of both Democrats and Republicans in order to elect friends and oust enemies to their regulatory agenda. And they said, okay, we're going to try it out this cycle in 2026. So U.S. companies have spent $517 million on the 2026 U.S. House and Senate races in the last 15 months. That exceeds the record set in 2024.
18: But for candidates on both sides of the aisle, having powerful donors backing you doesn't guarantee success.
12: The fact is that money has not proven to be the definitive factor in winning an election.
18: And already, in some primaries, big spending is backfiring.
13: It's very clear that candidates are benefiting from attacks on their opponents that focus on, you know, they are allied with special interests, with corporate interests, and they're not for the people.
18: Music.
9: Sarah Holder, and this is The Big Take from Bloomberg News. Today on the show, how political spending is shaping the U.S. midterms. I'm joined by Bloomberg corporate lobbying and influence reporter Emily Birnbaum and wealth reporter Amanda Gordon to talk about the donors funding candidates behind the scenes and what's at stake for Republicans and Democrats. You've been tracking spending by big individual donors in U.S. midterm races. How much money are we talking about, and how does it compare to previous years?
14: In 2022, in the midterms, it was over $1 billion donated by top dollars. And this year, it is looking at $1.6 billion. That's where we're at. So we're far ahead, and we haven't even come into those last stretches. The fact is that the money increases every cycle. There's something a little bit inevitable about it. You know, it's interesting because some of those tried and true donors, like Miriam Adelson, Jeff Yass, Richard Uihlein, Deborah Simon on the Democratic side, private equity titans like Steve Schwarzman and Mark Rowan and Paul Singer, who runs a hedge fund in New York, that they have been known as early money. So we've seen their donations as early as at the end of 2025 in the cycle, because that early money is very valuable for signaling where the interest is going to be. But at the same time, there are people who measure to measure might be giving less. Ken Griffin gave a huge amount, over $100 million in one cycle. And this cycle, it looks like it's going to be less. So some Democrats are just frustrated, and they're most interested in 2028. It's not that they don't want the Democrats to win, but they feel that there's enough money pouring in that they're just on the sidelines waiting to see what happens. And so it'll be interesting to see where that money goes.
9: And on the corporate donation side, Emily, I want to talk about the role that AI has played in these races, and AI spending has played, because you've been tracking two political action committees, both backed by leading AI voices with different aims, Leading the Future and Public First Action. Emily, who's putting money behind each of these PACs, and how do their goals differ and align?
13: So Leading the Future is backed primarily by AI billionaires, Marc Andreessen, Ben Horowitz, and OpenAI president Greg Brockman. So its aim is to pass one federal standard for regulating AI that is light touch, business friendly, focused on allowing the AI companies to continue to innovate without excessive government intervention. And the creation of that PAC then prompted the creation of an opposing force that is also backed by AI industry interests. So that is Public First, started by AI safety advocates. And its biggest donor so far has been Anthropic, one of the leading AI firms that promotes state-by-state regulation of AI, which allows for more intensive standards set at the state level. So to a lot of candidates, they don't understand the difference between these two super PACs. They say, okay, basically both of them support AI, but have differing visions for how to regulate it.
9: Mm-hmm. And so, both of them are being supported by companies and individuals, many of whom have financial interests in AI becoming a bigger part of society.
13: Exactly. I was really interested in the dynamics in the Florida gubernatorial race, where both super PACs spent in favor of the leading Florida gubernatorial candidate, Byron Donalds. Donalds was able to give public statements that hedged just enough. So he said, yes, I believe that the federal government should be in charge of regulating AI, but because our Congress is so dysfunctional, that probably won't happen. So the state should play a role. You can, you know, read as much as you want into those statements. And so both claimed him as an ally. Ultimately, Donalds, who was already the leading candidate, did win the race last week. The other two Republicans that he was running against were much more aggressive in terms of their visions for AI regulation, supporting a moratorium on data center construction, supporting intense AI safety guardrails. Byron Donalds was the most business-friendly candidate in the race. So I was talking to a strategist who's aligned with Leading the Future, and they were saying, in many ways, the other candidates in this Republican primary are more aligned with the sort of AI safety worldview, but Public First is a savvy political operation, and they wanted to get behind the guy who was going to win.
9: The crypto industry had its own playbook and its own spending strategy during the last election. Is the AI industry using a similar playbook?
13: Yes, it's a very similar playbook, and it's structured almost exactly the same. In both instances, there's a primary super PAC and a dark money group that funnel money into a Republican super PAC and a Democratic super PAC. So that was pioneered by the crypto industry. So they spend in favor of candidates on both sides of the aisle without ever mentioning the issue that they really care about. They rarely ever mention AI, just like crypto rarely ever mentioned crypto, because to the average voter, those are not the top issues that they are thinking about.
9: Mm-hmm. And we'll get into sort of how effective this money has been in shaping key races in a moment. But stepping back for a second, what exactly is this money paying for?
13: For the most part, it is showing up in television advertising and digital streaming advertising. That remains the primary way that super PACs spend. So it's really important to understand super PACs cannot give money directly to candidates. They can only spend on their behalf. So they are spending on TV ads, mailers going directly to people's homes, calls to their cell phone and to whatever landlines are left. So for the most part, it's advertising.
9: Amanda, Emily, I want to talk about some of the consequential primary races that have already happened where these donors played a role. Where have you seen the most tangible evidence that big money was a factor in swaying the race?
13: The race that comes to mind for me is New York 12. So that's where New York State Assemblyman Alex Borres ran on a pro AI regulation platform. So he helped to write New York's AI safety legislation. And in that time, he made himself an enemy of firms like Andreessen Horowitz, which advocate for light touch regulation. So when Leading the Future announced that they would spend against Borres, they accidentally incited this huge wave of money from AI safety advocates. Leading the Future ultimately spent $8 million against Borres, tying him to things that are unpopular with Democrats, like immigration enforcement. But on the other side, pro AI safety super PACs end up spending over $21 million in favor of Borres in that race.
9: But
13: overall, it showed
9: Borres lost.
13: Yes,
9: Borres ended up losing. Like, have the groups taken lessons from how that race played out?
13: Yes, Borres lost to Michael Lasher, who is New York political veteran, essentially. And I think the lessons learned are you can attract a lot of cash if you run on AI safety. That doesn't mean that you're going to win, but it does mean that there's probably more votes in the AI safety camp than the pro AI camp at this point. And I think an overall trend of this race is money doesn't necessarily buy you a seat. So we also saw that with Haley Stevens in Michigan, another special interest group, APAC's super PAC, United Democracy Project, spent over $30 million, the biggest investments of the race, in favor of Haley Stevens in the Democratic primary over Abdul El-Sayed. And ultimately, that $30 million and another $30 million spent in favor of Stevens by outside interests did not win the day. El-Sayed won that primary. It was very close, but there is this growing backlash to outside spending in races. Voters don't like how it feels when corporations come into their district and try to dictate who wins based on issues that they don't really care about.
9: This has been the Big Take Podcast on Bloomberg Radio. I'm Sarah Holder, and I spoke with Emily Birnbaum and Amanda Gordon about how political spending is shaping the midterms. You can hear the rest of the episode on the Big Take.
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19: Hey, Max, you look absolutely dashing in that purple tie. 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
20: You bet, Daisy. 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
19: You might be onto something, Max.
20: Phew. 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We've got this, right?
19: Right. Don't forget, we both graduated from Dogs, Inc. with honors.
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20: Ready to make a difference?
19: Born ready. 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
27: ABC News. I'm Dave Peck. We're learning more about the death of Dolly Parton. A publicist revealing late Tuesday that Parton died after bravely facing a brief battle with cancer. ABC News Entertainment reporter Joelle Gargiulo.
28: To talk about her heart and her music, well, there simply isn't enough time. But let's take a listen. Jolene, 1973. Next year, I will always love you. The hits kept coming, and the music icon was inducted into the Country Music Hall of Fame in 1999.
27: Dolly Parton was 80 years old. The U.S.-Canada trade war explodes immediately after President Trump hit Canada with 50% tariffs. Canada striking back, imposing new tariffs on 700 U.S. imports beginning in less than 2 weeks. Paul Butler expressing the feelings of many Canadians about the president.
29: He's not doing any good for America. He's certainly not doing any good, honestly, for the rest of the world.
27: Warmer feelings for President Trump in South Carolina, where Darlene Graham won a special Republican primary election to fill the seat of her brother, the late Senator Lindsey Graham.
30: Mr. President, Lindsey truly loved you and viewed you as one of his closest friends. I appreciate that bond and appreciate all that you've done for our country. Our victory would not have been possible without you.
27: 7 months after a VA nurse, Alex Pretty, was shot and killed by federal agents on the streets of Minneapolis, his family speaking out for the first time to ABC News. His mother, Susan Pretty.
31: They murdered our child. I understand that immigration, there is a policy in place. I understand that. But this is not the way to do it. People need to be held responsible when they murder people in this country.
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18: Another city is pumping the brakes on automated license plate readers. We get the details from Northwest News Radio's Eric Hines.
32: After months of debate and taking public comment, the Issaquah City Council has indefinitely put on hold drafting a policy on automated license plate readers. A policy would be needed before the city considers buying or using its own gear. The Issaquah Spotlight reports the police department had requested a portion of a federal grant be set aside for the technology in 2025. However, the city council has since removed funding for the cameras. While the city does not have any automated license plate readers, several businesses use them.
18: Meanwhile, county officials say a Mount Rainier Inn was endangering its guests. Northwest News Radio's Austin Smith explains.
0: Inspectors found serious hazards at the Gateway Inn on the southwest base of the mountain near Ashford. Reported by the Seattle Times, these hazards included, but are not limited to, dangerous electrical conditions, non-functional smoke detectors,

0: birth to 5 years old are sent monthly books. In a pilot study conducted in 2024, children who participated in the program prior to entering school outperformed their non-participant peers in 7 of the 8 learning objectives pertaining to reading. I'm Lillian James. 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
16: Chief executive of the newly formed automation company, Honeywell Technologies.
17: So I know a lot of CEOs will be watching this, and a lot of them will want to know, I mean, did you call, you know, Elliot when you found out?
18: We met with them right away.
17: Straight away.
18: Mm-hmm.
17: And then it was an exchange of ideas of what they wanted before you told them your plans, or was it consensus?
18: No, their letter was public on what they wanted. And so we understood their plan and we shared our point of view on what we want to do and why. And there was a consensus on that's the right thing to do.
17: So what's your best piece of advice to the chief executive that will be getting a call maybe today?
18: I would say that if you have a conviction on your strategy, that's what you need to, really think about and worry about. If that's clear, then it's less about what they believe in. It's more about what you believe in. And if you believe in something and you're able to articulate it with a lot of passion, the probability is that you will be listened. But if you're all over the place, then the opposition can win because you lack clarity.
17: So be prepared at all time in your strategy.
18: I think you be clear on the longer term view of your business, and specifically when the business is not performing well or stock is not performing well, you need to be clear on what are the underlying drivers and what are you going to do about that. If you're clear on it, whether it's your current shareholders, they are asking the same question. It is not that activists have to show up. We all have share owners, and they are obviously going to ask the question, what's the pathway to break this, lack of shareholder return? Your board is going to ask you that question. So I don't think the question really changes. It just, the narrative of activists just gets more visibility.
17: Did they, shorten the timeline of what the transformation of the company happened?
18: No. Not really. I mean, I think we...
17: Did they accelerate anything?
18: No, we said that we're going to complete the aerospace spin by end of 2026. But we're able to procedurally do it faster. I don't think anybody can sit in end of 24 and forecast it'll take how much time. But once you make an announcement, it's in everybody's interest to do it faster.
16: Honeywell's breakup into 3 separate companies was finalized in June 2026. There's the specialty materials company, the aerospace and aviation company, and Honeywell Technologies, the automation company that Kapoor is running now. With the changing brief, I was keen to ask Kapoor what it's like to be a chief executive operating in the current geopolitical climate and where he sees the greatest opportunity.

0: opportunity for AI.
1: Do you think the U.S. economy is going through a transformational change? And this is because of automation. It's because of aero defense. It's because of demands on, you know, from the Trump administration. And how different will that look like?
2: Aerospace is benefiting from growth in demand of consumer travel, business jet travel, and defense growth. And for automation business, we have been controlling building infrastructure, airports, refineries, warehouses for many years. But the data we collected was only used for control. And that's the question we're asking ourselves, how the data becomes more useful for more operational excellence of an asset. So that's an opportunity for us.
1: But given we're talking about leadership, how difficult is it to be, you know, a U.S.-based chief executive with unpredictable policies coming from the White House?
2: I mean, I would say the businesses like predictability, and clearly the predictability is less, or things are changing more faster, and you have to adapt to it. I mean, you know, this is a reality, and whether it is, you know, tariff-based thing which occurred, now that's become a new normal. We fully understand what the administration expectation is. The job of CEOs have become much more dynamic since COVID. So to me, it's in the series of that constant high amount of change, and we are getting more and more used to it, to deal with the change all the time.
1: But is it having thicker skin? I mean, sometimes you see also President Trump attacking companies. So how do you manage, again, reputational damage?
2: I think you do the right thing as a company. I mean, as a company, we believe you should do what's right for our shareholders, what's right for our customers. And as long as you focus on the foundational things, I don't wake up in the morning to worry about external factors beyond my control.
1: Even if that means policy change or being directly attacked?
2: Policy change, yeah. I mean, the policy change, you have to respond to policy change at any point of time. Absolutely.
1: Who do you rely on for advice?
2: On my entire staff, on my entire team, and the board in certain in nature. I, by default, believes in collective decision making. No. I don't absolve the fact I have to make a decision. In the end, I have to take a call. But you want to have everybody's opinion and input. And then that way you're able to make more superior decision versus, you know, you just want to impose your will.
1: What about external advice? So I imagine the biggest and hardest decision you've had to make was to split Honeywell. Did you get external bankers advising you or consultancy firms?
2: You use the bankers or consultant just to validate your thinking. You are not going to rely on third party for such a big decision. But if you want to cement that decision to say, let's check the tertiary factors and make sure that we are not making any error, that's where we want to use, you know, external help. And we do. And we like to work with, you know, external bankers and consultants.
1: Are there any books or management frameworks that have helped you along the way?
2: I never studied MBA, so I was always conscious of that. So I always used to read a lot of books on something which I'm experiencing. I mean, early days, I was a big fan of Lean Six Sigma, you know, 20 years back, to reach books on Toyota production system, how exactly it works, right? So you go with
1: that.
2: It's
1: a page turner.
2: Yep. So you always are using a good quality framework all the time. Nowadays, you kind of watch a lot. And, you know, YouTube is kind of new way to go. How do you learn about AI and what it means versus large language model versus agentic versus generative? You need to know it all.
1: But how important is AI to the work you do at Honeywell?
2: We as a company have been always fast adopter of technology. So to me, part of it is how it drives productivity in our own operations. The advantage we have is because we are digitally native for many years, we invested in a lot of foundational systems.
1: Right.
2: We can adopt it faster. We don't have to do the foundational work. But the bigger opportunity for us is how we use it for our customers.
1: But is this productivity, or does it actually enable you to do something that you can't do now? Is it transformational?
2: Mostly, I would say where we have seen most impact is more productivity, specifically in the software development and software testing. Transformational will occur if we redraw our work,
1: right,
2: in which we can use agents as part of our workflow. And that requires us to reimagine the work by itself. Look at the steps which an agent can perform, and then the rest of the steps human has to perform. And I truly believe this is another way to drive productivity. What excites me is the opportunity it has for our customers, because we create a lot of data. Our customers have one common issue in the sectors we serve. They are short of skilled people.
1: Right.
2: Skilled people required to operate, to maintain, to run. They are increasingly becoming lesser as retirements are coming. So they are already forecasting lesser and lesser people available as a workforce mm-hmm. for specific roles. And the only solution is you automate a portion of work or you make the work performed by a lower skilled people. So it means we have to create more tools so that people are more productive. So a 5-year experience person can do a 15-year experience person's role. And that's where the AI, physical AI world comes in, where we are having leadership, that we use the data we created, we have in our systems, and we train the data to perform the task to make our customers' people more skilled, make their assets run smarter, operations run better.
1: I mean, workers must be anxious about it.
2: Yes and no. If you are in a segment we serve, there are shortage of people by default. There, the role of AI will be more agentic systems coming in over a period of time. So that's true to every company. But if I look at our customers' world, they don't have enough people to run their operations, maintain their operations efficiently. So there's less anxiety about anybody taking away a job. The more anxiety is what will happen 3 to 5 years from now. Because foundationally, pretty much in the entire world, the population is not growing. The implication of that is 10 to 15 years from now, less workforce is coming into work. So how will work happen in that case when you need a touch labor? So I think displacement will occur where work can be automated.
1: But does it change the qualities in leaders that we need? That you're no longer a cheerleader mm-hmm. or someone who inspires or has a vision, but you're more of a programmer.
2: If you look at the evolution of technology over the last 30, 40 years, the more and more work is getting automated. And humans are elevated to a higher level of decision making. It comes in burst, and every time a big burst comes. So when I started working for the first 1 year or 18 months, I had not even a computer. I was given computer in 89. So I'm from the era which saw PC first, then there was internet, then there was a mobile phone. So all these, every time these occurrences occur, there's a lot of noise. It's going to take away jobs. But then this is a way technology inflects itself and it becomes a new normal. Yeah, there's always some churn. And I think as humans, we have to basically remember we have to always raise our skills. If we are static, then our jobs are always at risk.
1: Rapid fire. In an era of workers needing to skill up, what's a new skill you've learned recently?
2: Learning more about AI and difference between, I didn't even know the difference between different forms of AI. So just last Sunday, I saw a 1-hour video between generative AI and agentic AI. What's the difference?
1: Career coach, great investment or pass?
2: I think it depends on who you are. If you need help to build certain skills, and career coach is a great tool. You must know what help you need. But if you're looking generically and find a magic answer, then it's a pass.
1: Have you had a career coach?
2: I had good HR partners for many years, I would say, and I treated them as a career coach to help me become a better leader. And I gave them always the keys to the kingdom to say, you can criticize me, but you have to let me know what I can do better.
1: Top tip for pushing back against being micromanaged.
2: Show the facts how it is causing the harm. You know, if you simply say a high level statement that it's not working, people are going to shrug shoulder or roll up the eyes. But if you're more specific to say, here's an example, how micromanage is causing the damage, slowing me down, we're losing the business or losing the speed, then there's a higher probability that, you know, the leadership team will listen.
1: Vimal, thank you so much for your time today.
2: Thank you very much. Thanks for having me.
1: Thanks for listening to this episode of Leaders with me, Francine Lacqua, the podcast. 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And if you want to watch the show, please find us on YouTube. This episode was hosted by me, Francine Lacqua. It was produced by Atlanti Dixon, Summer Saadi, and Moses Andam. Amy Keane is the executive producer of Talk Podcasts. Sound designed by Blake Maples, and special thanks to Vimal Kapoor.

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0: It's Marin Talks Money podcast on Bloomberg Radio. Today, we are speaking with Daniel Dold Steinberg, co-founder and partner at Edenbase, an investment firm that invests in frontier deep tech. I invited Daniel on the show because I had a really interesting conversation with him about quantum computing and just how close it might be. During our conversation, we talk about AI, future of, and what it really is. We also talk, obviously, about quantum computing and what it might mean for our futures. And we also cover exactly how one might deal with the future that quantum might bring. Spoiler alert, read some philosophy. Daniel, welcome to Marin Talks Money.
1: Pleasure. Thank you for having me.
0: Will you tell me a little bit about what Edenbase does and then we'll take it from there?
1: Well, Edenbase is three partners got together, all with very different backgrounds, but sharing a common theme, which we were all entrepreneurs. And we wanted to invest our own money, but also create a platform for two things. One, to allow us to hire a bigger team to make decisions in a world that we thought was becoming incredibly complicated. And secondly, one of my partners created Tech Nation for David Cameron and Level 39, which is the fintech ecosystem. And when I really explored what he'd done, I realized that ecosystem solved a few of the challenges I saw with what was about to happen. And so Edenbase is an investment vehicle and also an ecosystem where we help with adoption of new technologies. We call it investing in a future we can be proud of, which actually came out of AI, weirdly enough, 3 years ago. It's not sustainability. It's a future we can be proud of.
0: Okay. I like that. That's better than sustainability. It's so vague, isn't it? Okay. So the thing I really wanted to talk to you about today, and the thing I invited you on to talk about, was quantum computing. But before we get on to that, I wanted to talk to you a little bit about AI, because when we were chatting the other day, right, you and I, and we were talking about various things, and I said to you, is AI the correct name at all for what we think of as AI? Because what we're using at the moment is LLMs, large language models. And anyone listening who isn't entirely sure how LLMs work, please go back and listen to some of our previous podcasts where we've had lengthy conversations about all these things. So when we talk about AI, we're talking about these large language models, and they're not artificial, they're man-made, and they're also not really intelligent, are they? So we're using the wrong phrase in the beginning.
1: I think we used the wrong phrase because that's how we referred to technologies such as these, which we are building artificial intelligence. And the history of compute, certainly for the last 20, 30 years, has been exponential. And LLMs are a continuation of that exponential, and therefore they fit into the bucket of artificial intelligence. But you're right, the word artificial is not correct and the word intelligence is not correct for what we have built. We have built incredibly powerful technology. I mean, all the technologies we built have been incredibly powerful at the time. This happens to be even more so, and it's opportunity and threat for what we have as our society and the way we work is enormous. But yes, you're right. They don't fit what we would classify as intelligence, which is a biological characteristic. These are programmed characteristics. The way they mimic intelligence is they have access to an enormous amount of data, most of which was generated by humans, and therefore the ability to write cogent arguments based on human intelligence is what they do.
0: I was having a conversation with one of my nieces the other day about how you can tell what is AI writing and what isn't AI writing. And I was explaining to her that, of course, the way that AI writes, the way that an LLM writes, is actually just the way that old people write. Because they're using our writing. This used to be a hallmark of my writing style was, you know, short sentences and dashes. This is how I write. So is it AI writing or is it someone in their 50s?
1: Well, a good question. You know, it has access to a lot of information. And one advantage I have, I'm writing a second book at the moment, is the fact that I've written the first book. It knows my first book. And so when I ask it to write in my co-author's style, it can copy that. However, I do find the style we wrote the first book in is not the what style we're writing the second book in. But it can mimic lots of styles. Whilst it is certainly based on the data that we have, it is able to create new things. And so if you explain exactly what you want from it, it will do pretty much exactly what you do, as long as that's within a framework that it can understand.
0: When you look at where we are at the moment with LLMs, and we think about, say, for example, the legal profession, and that's the place where everyone says, well, LLMs will fully replace lawyers in no time at all. How do you see it playing out?
1: Well, I think that's a very plausible scenario. Oh. Going back to my book that I wrote in 2020 and 21, we use the legal profession as something that LLMs are about to wreak havoc in, as they are in accounting, as they are in management consultancy, and a lot of those rule-based roles. The reason that will happen is, I think, for two reasons. The first is that even though you may argue or not whether it is better than the best lawyer, it certainly has access to more information than the best lawyer, because however much I read, I've got 186 hours a week, I can't read everything. The second thing, and we talk about this, which is, firstly, if you're a legal firm today, why would you hire junior lawyers to do things that LLMs can do? And if you do, it's almost like you're doing it for the future of the industry rather than your personal success, because you might as well replace it. And we say, if that happens, then in 15, 20 years, there are no junior lawyers. The second thing is, as we become more LLM focused, the only thing that can unpick what LLMs are writing eventually becomes another LLM. And therefore, you migrate to that. So if the court system, for instance, decides to replace certain parts of it with AI, then people will be writing AI to deal with the AI. And eventually we will have a different legal system, which will be based on what computers are able to comprehend, like a code for a computer, rather than what humans are going to be able to understand. I see that as very likely. The other thing that we find, and I've been enforcing this at Edenbase for a long time, is we do not send contracts to lawyers if we can do it ourselves. I used to do that with my first startup many years ago. So what it meant is our legal bid is probably 5% of what it used to be. And that is also a problem for the legal industry.
0: As long as you are fully confident in your LLM.
1: It depends on the risk factor.
0: Yeah.
1: So an example is, I invested in a Spanish company 2.5 years ago, and I was putting a small investment in. It wasn't worth sending to a lawyer, but I put it through an LLM, and it took the Spanish contract, and this is 2.5 years ago, so they weren't as good as they are today. And it gave me a plausible scenario. It might not have been all right. And I was able to run just signing it and saying, well, I don't care. I was able to write to them with a few questions. And they answered those. So it was better than doing nothing. And as they get better, your risk appetite becomes greater. Secondly, the risk appetite changes as you are able to deal with things yourself. And I think that's really powerful.
0: So what are the limits to the LLM model? And one of the things that we've been looking at, and we've done a few podcasts on this, is the idea that you can use an SLM, a small language model, instead of an LLM. And a couple of years ago, that didn't work so well. But the new study out from Stanford University, and someone at Pamia Liberum has been through it, pointing out that these small language models that you can run on your laptop, you can even run it on your phone, and you compare the performance of those with an LLM. The LLMs are, of course, what we need the massive data centers for. You compare these, and in fact, the results are pretty much as good, pretty much as good. So if you want a fairly straightforward AI model and you want it to be private and contained in your own laptop or computer, and you want to use less energy, which is also then crucial, then you can just have an SLM on your laptop. You don't need an LLM, which rather suggests that in some parts we might be going down the wrong path with full focus on LLMs, massive data centers, etc.
1: Well, I haven't read that report, so I can't
0: send it to you.
1: Comment particularly on that now. What I can say is two things. One is, straight lines are rare. Uh-huh. So when I was starting to code many, many years ago in the derivative trading industry, I built derivative trading technology in the early 90s, we worked on mainframes. And the only people that had desktops were the people that wrote letters. And within 5 to 10 years, as I finished my career before I started my first startup, everybody had a desktop and you were doing everything locally. And when cloud came along, actually, I'm not bad at reading the future. I was surprised. I said, why do people need the cloud? You know, we can do it all locally. And then what I failed to recognize was the onset of mobile phones. And mobile phones had little limited power, and therefore the cloud was very useful. And so there are phases in which SLMs will be very, very useful, but I don't see that necessarily meaning that huge cloud data centers aren't valuable. The other thing, of course, is as we build new technologies, and SLMs are based on the current LLM technology, which is based on binary compute, and it is based on GPUs, and it is based on existing storage. A mobile phone could do that. And a segue into quantum, for instance, is a quantum computer is not a binary system.
0: Daniel, explain quantum computing to me.
1: Quantum computing is a break from the past. That's the first thing. And the sort of the most comprehensive way to describe it is 100 years ago, mathematicians created quantum mechanics and quantum physics, and it described the way the universe operated extremely well, better than they had before. And they were able to write beautiful mathematics that described how subatomic particles worked. In the 1970s, Richard Feynman, the physicist, suggested that we could actually control them. And then in the 80s, IBM started trying to control them. And what that meant is they were able to, instead of operate binary bits, i.e. ones and zeros, they were able to operate, in effect, probabilistic bits. So they were all combinations of ones and zeros. And what that meant was we were able to do two types of compute, or in theory, because no one's built one that is big enough to do anything really meaningful.
0: Coming up, more from my conversation with Daniel Dahl-Steinberg, co-founder and partner at Eden Base, an investment firm that invests in frontier deep tech, from this week's Merin Talks Money podcast.
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4: The Ninth Circuit Court of Appeals ruled in favor of King County in a major lawsuit against the Trump administration. The county led over 70 local governments in barring the administration from requiring local governments to adopt certain political policies in order to receive federal grants. Meanwhile, Issaquah is pushing the brakes on automated license plate readers. The Issaquah Spotlight reports City Council recently voted to indefinitely put a hold on drafting a policy on the technology. And in other news, Seattle Mayor Katie Wilson has announced she's officially searching for a new police chief. In a statement, she says in part, quote, "I am looking for a leader who understands that public safety starts with public trust," end quote. Mayor Wilson will establish a chief of police search advisory committee that includes law enforcement executive professionals and community leaders. I'm Lillian James. 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
4: Starting to cool back down just a little bit on Wednesday. We'll start the day in the low 60s with mostly cloudy skies for most of the morning. Those clouds will eventually burn off as we reach our high of the day in the high 70s in the late afternoon. No rain is in the forecast, but it looks like we can expect a bit on Thursday. As for UV, don't forget the sunscreen because it will peak at 6, which is considered high. I'm Lillian James. 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
18: The Northwest starts moving early. So do we. I'm Eric Heinz. Before the morning rush, get caught up on overnight news, traffic, weather, and sports. 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
22: And Donald Trump's strong support and endorsement.
23: So when the day began, the polling was very narrow. I mean, the gap was essentially a tenth of 1%. Graham obviously has expanded that margin quite substantially. Is there something that we can attribute to that?
22: I think maybe a good get-out-the-vote turnout operation, perhaps buoyed by, you know, Trump's endorsement, but also the political establishment, which included Senator Tim Scott, who heads the Senate Republican Campaign Organization. You know, an influx of money, I think, late helped. She also inherited her late brother's, you know, campaign infrastructure, not only staff, but a supportive super PAC that spent more than $3 million attacking Ralph Norman. And and some polls did show a very close race. Primary polling is very, very difficult. We've seen some results in past primaries that did not quite match what polling might have suggested. But it's coming down to still be a fairly close race. She has 52.3% of the vote with about 89% of the ballots counted so far. So she's headed for a victory. The AP actually just called the race for her now. And but yeah, it's a big win for her, but also President Donald Trump, who really put his clout on the line in this race.
23: So there was a moment in the debate the other night between Graham and Norman, where she kind of created a bit of difficulty for herself. Can you just refresh my memory as to exactly what happened then?
22: Yeah, in the debate, she was asked a question by a moderator about U.S. Taiwan policy, and if Taiwan was, protecting Taiwan was a U.S. strategic interest. Seemed like a very straightforward, basic national security question you would prepare for in any debate. And she acknowledged very frankly that national security is not one of her focuses, unlike her late brother. That drew a lot of attention, raised eyebrows. I think Graham tried to turn that into a positive, or at least trying to fang that kind of supposed gaffe or setback in a debate by saying, look, I'm not a seasoned politician, but guess who also wasn't either? Donald Trump. And so it appears that what appeared to be a setback in that debate was not certainly a fatal political error, because she's won this race.
23: So assuming that she is the winner, she is favored to beat Democratic nominee Dr. Annie Andrews in the fall. Is that correct?
22: Yeah, she'll go into that fall election with an advantage over Annie Andrews. South Carolina is a pretty deep red state. It voted for Donald Trump by 18 percentage points in the 2024 election. Very hard for a Democrat to win statewide in South Carolina. Andrews does have a pretty good campaign treasury. She'll probably highlight her background. She already has as a pediatrician, which, some health policy issues are probably going to be near the top of concerns for some voters. But it'll be definitely an uphill climb for Annie Andrews again.
0: Gain insight on the innovators, disruptors, and tech-driven trends shaping today's complex economy. I'm Carol Masser.
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24: I am Marin Thompson-Webb, and you are listening to a portion of this week's Marin Talks Money podcast on Bloomberg Radio. Today, we are speaking with Daniel Dold-Steinberg, co-founder and partner at EdenBase, an investment firm that invests in frontier deep tech.
25: You can rent a quantum computer, it doesn't do very much, but they are starting to test quantum algorithms on qubits because they know, like everybody, that a machine is made available the day two, you're not using it. It'll probably take you 2 or 3 years before you're up to speed. So they're doing a lot of that work now in readiness for when that happens.
24: Really, the great power of the next phase of the technological revolution is the interaction between quantum and what we're calling AI.
25: Look, AI is an umbrella. AI is an umbrella over all the other technologies. One of the things that I strongly believe is the convergence of technologies is far greater than adding them together. AI sits on top. You've got underneath that, you've got probably quantum. You've got the data protocols. I used to be a believer in blockchain, not so much anymore, but how do we handle data? How do we handle better data, different data? And then under that, you have three other things, but the AI, what we call AI, is the control layer, the orchestration layer that sits on top of all of it.
24: Okay. Now, who's good at this? Because one of the things that we've seen over the last decade is we've seen who's good at AI in terms of countries, right? So America, China, Israel, etc. Who's good at quantum? Who's going to win here?
25: It sort of breaks down as 25 to 28% of the US that we've looked at, 25% UK, 25% Europe as a whole, and 25% rest of the world. China is probably most of that 25%. Mm. So if you look at that, the UK is in a very, very strong position. And the reason is we tend to have very good quantum expertise here and very good material science expertise. And we've been looking at quantum for a very long time. And that's why Quantinuum, which is part owned by Cambridge Quantum, it was a merger between Cambridge Quantum and Honeywell Quantum, is still located in the UK, and a lot of their brains are still in the UK. And they are likely, because we don't know what everybody is doing, certainly in China, they're likely to be the most advanced quantum company in the world.
24: So how does someone who stayed with us so far Thank you, listeners, for staying with us. I know this stuff is not immediately easy for the non-titans among us. How can we be quantum ready, both not as an investor, but also as an investor?
25: Well, as an investor, the one of the things about quantum is there are quantum companies listing. And secondly, most of the big tech players are starting to explore significantly quantum. So if you look at Microsoft, Google, Amazon, they have big quantum teams. If you look at some of the other companies like Cisco and Nvidia, they are investing significantly in quantum already. So if you want exposure on that, there are those. You've got companies like IBM and Honeywell who actually have significant quantum machines already. IBM definitely have very powerful quantum. Honeywell is part owner of Quantinuum, which is, as I said, considered the leader. And then we have seen over the last 4 or 5 years a number of pure play quantum companies listing, particularly on NASDAQ. And so if you want to invest in the base layer, which is how you build the actual quantum compute, there are probably 5 or 6 other companies you could invest in as a retail investor. But the more interesting area is clearly the private markets, because the private markets are in the layer above the actual quantum qubit. They're the people that are building the connectivity, the networking. And if you consider quantum a little like electricity, the people building the machines are building the generation, the wind, the solar, the gas, the oil, etc., the ways of generating. But you've got to connect them together. It's no point just having a generation station in the middle of nowhere. So what we're going to see is as those companies start building powerful quantum computers, we're going to need to put them into cloud data centers. We're going to need to network them together. We're going to need to network them to the existing infrastructure. We're going to need to store quantum data. And we can already see those starting to be built. That area, to me, is the most investable at the moment as if you wanted to invest in space.
24: And there are a variety of ETFs already, both in Europe and in the US, that list themselves as quantum ETFs. Is that a reasonable way for an ordinary investor to get a little exposure to this space, or is that just filled with junk?
25: When I looked at them last 6 months ago, there were very few quantum companies in there. Mm. Now that will have changed a little bit. There's a portfolio approach. I think investing in the big tech companies and the companies that are pure play quantum companies as a portfolio approach is not a bad approach. You can probably build up 10, 15 positions. If there was one or two, I would say not. And I think you will see over the next year, there will be much more interest in floating, listing quantum companies. So that will be in the space. So that would be my preference. That's what I do. Some companies get acquired by the bigger companies. IonQ, for instance, is acquiring lots of companies because they have something in there that they really need. So even the ones that are less sophisticated in the number of qubits or their customer base, in the photonic space, for instance, some of those are going to be incredibly valuable because of their networking capabilities that these bigger companies are going to need. And because it's going to be this asymmetric advantage, a small time lead is incredibly valuable. So these companies, many of them will have enormous value and many of them won't. But it's quite difficult to determine analytically which ones those are going to be.
24: What could go wrong with all this? It all sounds absolutely marvelous. You make me very excited about the future. What could go wrong here?
25: The big challenge will be that there are scientific problems that come up that we cannot scale as fast as we want to. And therefore, we have a massive delay in delivering these technologies. I don't see that happening, but it's not unlikely. The second thing, weirdly, is that these companies become too big too quickly, i.e. they don't go from 50 to 200. They go from 50 to 2,000 or 5,000. And suddenly the regulators say, these systems are not going to be available to people. They're going to be military machines, and companies that really need access to them for specific things like material discovery or pharmaceutical discovery have to go through a firewall. They have to give us their software, and it grows slowly because of that.
24: Isn't that where you might run into geopolitical differences in that you might have a regulatory system like that, for example, in the US, but you might not have one in China?
25: That's true. But I suspect if China develop quantum computers of that scale, they're not going to release them in the commercial market anyway. It's not a great example, but it's an example that I find useful is if I've developed a nuclear bomb, I could sell it to lots of people, but I'm not going to.
24: Okay, brilliant. Right. Okay, my brain's about to explode. Daniel, what haven't we covered in this area that we should have?
25: Anyone that has heard about quantum and doesn't look into how it impacts its their operations or what they do is doing themselves an injustice. And I think if you demystify quantum by saying, it doesn't matter how my iPhone works, it doesn't matter how TCP/IP works, no one says that. They say, how does it change what I'm doing? I think quantum's actually very approachable. There was a quote I heard in 2022 from the deputy head of IT for the US Air Force, who said, Q-Day is almost closer than it will take us the time to fix the problems that we have. And that is really how you need to look at it, which is there's an opportunity and a threat. The time to get ready for the opportunity and deal with the threat is significant. And therefore, you need to look at it now and how it's going to impact you.
24: Brilliant. Daniel, I'm going to ask you a question that I haven't asked for a while because it got a bit boring, felt a little old-fashioned, but I think we might be in the correct zone here, which is that given the choice over a 10-year period, Bitcoin or gold?
25: Wow. I would probably say gold now. The Bitcoin industry has been built on hype. It went up to 125,000. It's now sitting around 60. I'm still a holder of Bitcoin. I sold most of my holdings in 2022. It's going to require so much money into the system to start pushing it up to those numbers again. However, to be honest, I don't own any gold and I do own Bitcoin still, but it's a fraction of what I owned.
24: We'll come back to in a year or so and see if that's changed, shall we?
25: Indeed.
24: Final question. What are you reading at the moment?
25: Actually, what I want to read is a lot more philosophy because of what I think quantum is going to do.
24: Sorry, and I was about to finish, but I can't leave on that. What is quantum going to do that means we need to read more philosophy? Are we going to have one great existential crisis, all of us, in a wanna from what we find out?
25: This is such a great question. It's quantum unlocks, because of the way it operates, it unlocks, in effect, a new data set and a new understanding, which is quantum physics. As we do that, some of the assumptions that we hold very dear, that's probably the one word, but without question, suddenly get challenged. For instance, what is reality? How does the universe operate? Something that I heard Demis Hassabis talking about in December, I was surprised I heard it from him, is maybe energy and matter are not the foundation of the universe. Maybe information is. These are the type of things that this technology is going to start allowing us to explore. Many of those are philosophical questions. And so I want to be much more knowledgeable about what that means. I'm absolutely fascinated by the understanding that we may be unlocking again another layer of what it means to be human and what it means to be sitting in this universe.
24: Daniel, thank you so much for joining us today. 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Also, keep sending questions or comments to marinmoney@bloomberg.net. You can also follow me and John on Twitter or X. I'm at MarinSW and John is John_Stepek. This episode was hosted by me, Marin Somerset Webb. It was produced by Summer Sadi, Moses Andam, and Jennifer Seeley. Sound designed by Blake Mabelt. And special thanks, of course, to Daniel Don Steinberg. 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
29: From ABC News, I'm Dave Packer. The trade war with Canada escalates and consumers will pay. That according to a new study from the Yale Budget Lab, which says the current U.S. tariffs in place, including new 50% tariffs on some Canadian imports, will cost the typical American household nearly $1,100 per year. And that doesn't include the estimated cost of the new retaliatory tariffs announced by Canada. ABC's Karen Travers.
30: Canada is going to put in place tariffs effective September 8th, and they're not messing around. I mean, they were really strong in their response, saying Canada must respond. Their finance minister said, we stood up for our workers. We stood up for our businesses. We stood up for Canada. I mean, they were making it very clear that they were not going to let the tariffs that the president put in place over the weekend go unanswered.
29: Southern Command says a U.S. task force struck another speedboat in the Caribbean that it says was involved in narco trafficking. Southcom says the operation killed four people. Darlene Graham, who was appointed to the seat following Lindsey Graham's death to the Senate, was the projected winner of Tuesday's Republican primary runoff for that seat, setting her up to take her late brother's spot on the November ballot. Darlene Graham describing it as another emotional night.
31: I continue to miss Lindsey every day, and there is still a big hole in my heart.
29: Congressman Ralph Norman conceded defeat. Fans of country music icon Dolly Parton, rocked by her death at 80, announced on Tuesday Nashville Mayor Freddie O'Connell.
32: We've already started to see people putting memorials up at the soon-to-open Songteller Hotel, which she had been working on as an active project.
29: ABC's Alex Stone on the 2025 death of Parton's husband.
33: They were coming up on 58 years together when he passed away last year. And she said she even neglected her own health to take care of him.
29: And she says it was one for the ages, their love affair. You're listening.
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4: Another city is pumping the brakes on automated license plate readers. We get the details from Northwest News Radio's Eric Hines.
34: After months of debate and taking public comment, the Issaquah City Council has indefinitely put on hold drafting a policy on automated license plate readers. A policy would be needed before the city considers buying or using its own gear. The Issaquah Spotlight reports the police department had requested a portion of a federal grant be set aside for the technology in 2025. However, the city council has since removed funding for the cameras. While the city does not have any automated license plate readers, several businesses use them.
4: Meanwhile, county officials say a Mount Rainier Inn was endangering its guests. Northwest News Radio's Austin Smith explains.
0: Inspectors found serious hazards at the Gateway Inn on the southwest base of the mountain near Ashford. Reported by the Seattle Times, these hazards included, but are not limited to, dangerous electrical conditions, non-functional smoke detectors, and unpermitted construction. Those reports were made 6 months ago in February, but the Gateway Inn still rented rooms out this summer. And after another inspection, the county found that management addressed none of their concerns. As a result, the Gateway Inn was immediately shut down and all guests that were staying there had to find somewhere else. The inn will remain shut down until they can bring their building up to code.
4: As we remember the iconic Dolly Parton, we remember the impact she had on Washington children. Through her program, Dolly Parton's Imagination Library of Washington, participating children from birth

0: veterans, meeting them where they are. 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
4: 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I'm Eric Heinz. 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
6: Pan, the yen, and why the rest of the world should care, with Bloomberg senior economist Taro Kimura and Bloomberg senior editor Chris Anstey. I'm Stephanie Flanders, head of government and economics at Bloomberg, and this is Trumponomics, the podcast that looks at pretty much everything in the economic world of Donald Trump. Today, I wanted to take a bit of time to consider how the economic world of Donald Trump and the rest of us is being affected by what's happening in Japan, more particularly by what's been happening to Japan's currency. 5 years ago, 110 yen was worth a dollar. Today, that'll only get you 70 cents. Now, Japan's falling currency isn't the only reason why borrowing costs are going up everywhere. We've discussed before there are lots of long-term structural forces that are driving the cost of money higher everywhere. And it's not helped by the US government and lots of others borrowing a lot when their economies are not in recession. But the US Treasury Secretary Scott Bessent did care enough about the falling yen and its impact on markets to participate the other day in a joint intervention to shore up the currency. The first time the US has done this kind of thing in 30 years. So what's going on? After years of tackling falling prices, deflation, isn't it good news for everyone that Japan finally has a bit of inflation, even if that does mean a weakening currency? In these sultry August days, that seemed like just the kind of thicket of topics that we ought to be getting into on Trumponomics. And we have joining us from Tokyo, Taro Kimura, Bloomberg's senior economist. He leads our research into Japan's economy, and he did previously work as an economist at the Bank of Japan. Taro, thank you so much for joining us.
7: Thank you for having me.
6: Now, I should say, unusually for Bloomberg economists, you are also something of a social media sensation. You do lots of things online, but how many people have now viewed your very serious Japanese monetary policy explainer from a year or so ago?
7: Yeah, thanks for mentioning that. My explainer for why Japanese monetary policy matters, exiting negative interest policy, I think it's watched nearly 4 million. At least above 3 million. I wasn't expected, but I'm super happy that people are interested in Japanese monetary policy.
6: It's interested, and we have to say just a little bit surprised. In Boston, we have Chris Anstey, who's the senior editor for global economic coverage and much else. Chris, you're not as much of a social media star, but I think of you as a very kind of wise old hand on the interaction between global markets and the economy, and you have spent various chunks of your life in Japan. Thanks for joining.
8: Happy to be here.
6: Taro, this story I mentioned in passing, I mean, it begins with some good news for Japan, which is the return of inflation. Everywhere else, we've been feeling we had too much inflation and it was difficult to get rid of. But explain very briefly why Japan is different.
7: Japan had experienced something called lost three decades, which is basically after the huge asset price bubble collapsed in early

0: 1990s, we had serious banking problem and corporates need to retrench and labor union stopped requesting higher wages in order to secure employment. That kind of equilibrium continued even after Japan is getting a better shape. And what changed was the war between Russia and Ukraine, which triggered a higher energy cost, which is very detrimental for a Japanese import cost. Corporates started to increase prices. And after corporates started to increase prices, the unions finally requested higher wages. And now we have a steady flow of inflation bolstered by higher wages. So now, for the first time in many people's lives, workers are starting to enjoy higher wages. And that's a good thing about inflation.
1: We have done episodes in the past when I was in Tokyo, and it was that crucial point about the wages that you could get a sort of short-term increase in imported inflation, but it was getting a sort of process of reflating the economy was taking a very long time because wages were still quite low. And everything that you've described has come with the arrival of a very kind of striking new prime minister, Sanae Takaichi, the first woman prime minister. She declared in Washington last year, Japan is back. The stock market has more than doubled since last year, which, you know, it had a very long time in the doldrums. So a chunk of the country is feeling good. Companies are feeling a bit more positive about the future. Is that right, Tara?
0: Yeah, generally, Takaichi started her tenure as a prime minister with a very, very large political support from voters. In the February lower house election, she made a historic win. And with that support at her back, she's proposing a very pro-stimulus policy, including a fiscal policy. She calls it responsible and proactive fiscal policy. The aim is forget about all the stimulus measure Japan has taken in the last three decades, you know, cash handouts or whatever, the measures to cope with crisis. What we are doing from now is rebuild our supply capacity and government commit to a long-term investment and crowd in private investment. I think the markets and including the voters liked the idea, and that's why the stock prices are buoyant. And what's also the characteristic of her policy stance is she doesn't like the Bank of Japan's rate hike, and that's making a weaker yen issue exactly right now.
1: Yeah, so I was going to ask you about that. So the byproduct of all this, although there's lots of positives, is you have a central bank and certainly a prime minister that's not very keen to see higher interest rates. But of course, we would normally see higher interest rates in the face of inflation. And without the higher interest rates, the yen doesn't look very attractive and it's falling. Is that the basic idea?
0: That's right. I think an underlying reason why yen is so weak is many market expects, even though Bank of Japan is in a tightening cycle, the lower rates compared to the other major economies is going on because of the tacit pressure from Takaichi government to the Bank of Japan.
1: And Chris, I didn't want to make you sound too old, but I did mention that you had had a long history of engagement with Japan. And you reminded us in the newsletter today that we have been here before, you know, periods where the yen was center stage and it was changing its value pretty quickly.
2: Yes, that's right. My first interaction with the yen was when I was a kid, moved to Japan in 1985, just before the Plaza Accord, which the U.S. entered into with four of its allies to drive the dollar down. And so I saw my pocket money grow in dollar terms, at least, as the months went by and the yen started soaring. And as you mentioned, the intervention that Treasury Secretary Bessent engaged in on July 31st to buy the yen was the first such operation since 1998. And similarly, in 98, then Treasury Secretary Bob Rubin was essentially helping Japan at a time when he wanted to endorse economic changes there. So the big problem in Japan in 1998 was the financial system. And they made some pledges of righting the financial ship with the banks that were overloaded with all this bad debt from the burst bubble. And In this occasion, we see Bessent acting most probably to help encourage the Takaichi administration to let the Bank of Japan move a little faster on interest rates. Bessent has been concerned since last year that the Bank of Japan is behind the curve on fighting inflation. And this has resulted in periodic kerfuffles in the Japanese government bond market, which has spread over to the U.S. Treasuries market, which is what ultimately he cares about, and U.S. borrowing costs. So if he can engage in some yen buying here to stabilize the currency, stabilize global financial markets, it seems money well spent.
1: Yeah, so you talked about the Plaza Accord, and the Plaza Accord was about strengthening the yen. But now we've had, as I mentioned, we've had sort of a good 5 years where the yen has been weakening. It is something of a mixed picture, isn't it, in Japan in terms of how people feel about the falling currency? And I guess there's also some people who are not particularly happy to have inflation if their wages aren't going up.
0: Right. I think it's a very mixed story. It's really hard to say whether weaker yen is good or bad for the economy, because traditionally Japan's large corporates are either exporters or very big FDI-er, which means, you know, spread the business all around the world. So weaker yen basically is good for profits for large corporates. And actually the level of the profits is surging and registering history high. And I think Takaichi government basically thinks that's favorable.
1: Because all these profits you make overseas are suddenly worth a lot more in Japan.
0: That's right. That's right. If yen's got weaker. And another ambition of Takaichi is build up domestic supply capacity. So if there is a foreign company who are interested in investing in Japan, weaker yen is good for them. So that's why Takaichi initially wasn't concerned about a weaker yen. But given the dollar yen getting closer to 164, which is, you know, the yen is weakest since the level of the Plaza Accord. So there's always a news headline saying the yen is 40-year low and that will accelerate inflation. So therefore, the inflation and a weaker yen is becoming easier to be on top of the political issue list.
1: Yeah. And Chris, just going back to that, you gave us the kind of historical sweep on these big interventions. And I guess we'll get into in a minute whether or not it could be as successful, this latest round of intervention, as that sort of Plaza Accord, that slightly more coordinated, more formal agreement. But there were some pretty unusual aspects of this intervention. We have as a Treasury Secretary someone who was a hedge fund trader, not someone who was sort of sitting in Goldman Sachs and elsewhere, and has got used to sort of making money off the yen and other things over the years. And the way this all went down was both the tools and some of the sort of tricks around it were rather different than we've had in the past. Not least, he rather sort of obviously allowed journalists to see his notepad at one point before he'd done the intervention.
2: Yes, there was definitely a theatric quality, as you say, to this whole operation. Yes, there was a cabinet meeting actually out at where Bessent was sitting with his back to the reporters, and visible on his notepad was a to-do list that had one item: buy Japanese yen 5 to 10 billion.
1: Coming up, more from my conversation with Bloomberg senior economist Taro Kimura and Bloomberg senior editor Chris Anstey.
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1: I'm Stephanie Flanders, and you're listening to a portion of this week's Trumponomics podcast on Bloomberg Radio. Today, we're talking about Japan, the yen, and why the rest of the world should care, with Bloomberg senior economist Taro Kimura and Bloomberg senior editor Chris Anstey. It's a difficult topic for people who are not used to thinking about big investment flows around the world. But just those numbers that Chris has referred to, the holdings that the Japanese have, the official holdings of US Treasury bonds. And of course, Japan as a whole has a lot of foreign assets it's built up, particularly in all these years where interest rates have been very low, where the economy has not been necessarily growing very fast. So what is the state of play with that? Why has Japan ended up with quite so many kind of assets abroad, and what's the possible implications if we continue to see that money flowing back now that things are looking a bit more upbeat in Japan itself?
0: That's right. I think the starting gun was Japan's stagnant economy back in the 1990s. And because of the weak domestic demand, the corporates started to seek for foreign markets. And then simultaneously, Japan's aging population gets more serious. And that leads to a problem of Japan's labor shortages. So I explained Japan's economy is gaining vigor. We have now inflation, which is regarded a good thing for Japan. But if the Japanese corporates, which earns a lot of money from weaker yen by exports or a business abroad, if they try to invest domestically, they face labor shortages. So therefore, they can't find room to invest domestically. So they ended up continue to invest abroad. They continue to reinvest in like foreign factories or R&Ds. So that's going to creating a weaker trend in the yen. And also the Japanese government agreed with the Trump administration that the Japanese corporate is going to make a massive investment in the United States. That's going to also enhance the trend. So therefore, I think the stronger FDI, particularly towards the United States, is creating a structural selling pressure to the yen. That accounts a very large part of the yen weakness since 2022. And the question is whether the Japanese corporate is going to eventually invest back in Japan, repatriate back in Japan. And that's what Takaichi is trying to do. Japan's labor shortage is something like Japanese manufacturers have machines, but they don't have operators. Japanese corporates have trucks or taxis or buses, but they don't have drivers. And what Takaichi is trying to do is invest massively in physical AI so that the machine can operate without human. If that's going to be successful, the Japanese corporate is going to rethink. Probably there's room to invest back in Japan, and that's Takaichi is wanting to do. But there are many risks. Whether such a government investment works or not is a billion dollar question.
1: It's so complicated because we're talking about these long-term structural things, or at least the sort of supply side forces, with real companies in Japan having their profits abroad and they're keeping them abroad, and that inevitably then still sort of feeding the pressure on the currency because they're keeping the money outside of Japan. But on the other hand, lots of people listening will have heard about the carry trade and other things. There's been these kind of shorter term flows of investment, which have been for many, many years have been based on the assumption that Japanese interest rates were going to stay very low. And now potentially, if we really do have self-sustaining inflation in Japan, those interest rates are just going to keep going up, in theory, become a bit more normal relative to the rest of the world. Chris, this is something people have talked about over the years. So far, the transition has not been too bumpy. But as we move out of this very long-term regime for Japan, the deflation, the very low interest rates, how worried should we be that there's going to be some real bumps on the international markets as a result of that? Or have we already got through the worst, could you argue?
2: It's impossible to know, of course, and there aren't great data points on the extent of leverage trading in terms of borrowing cheaply in yen and parking it in higher yielding assets overseas. But what we do know is that the Bank of Japan over the past several years has moved from massive quantitative easing and sub-zero interest rates to quantitative tightening, shrinking their balance sheet rather than expanding it, and to positive interest rates with a 1% benchmark now that's the highest in decades. And what have we seen? There's been no major financial crisis. They've actually, I would argue, made the transition pretty well. The transition began under former Governor Haruhiko Kuroda. He started to normalize slowly but surely, and it's continued under Governor Ueda. And every once in a while during that process, people would say, you know, we don't understand Bank of Japan communications. They scale back their bond purchases, but they're saying they're still easing. I think that was all part and parcel of a calculated transition. I think the Bank of Japan was well aware of the danger of a huge unwinding of carry trades and the risk that that posed for the global financial system. And they were careful and measured in managing the transition. Now, that's left them arguably, including Treasury Secretary Bessent's view, a little behind the curve. But maybe we didn't want them to be ahead of the curve, because a dramatic transition from such ultra-stimulative monetary policies could have been quite disruptive. Let's see how we go going forward. What we do know is that there has been no financial crisis, and Japan has managed the transition reasonably smoothly.
1: So as Chris describes, maybe even though there has been this kind of recent concern or discussion around the yen and the intervention by the US, it could be that the yen falling is a lot easier to cope with than sudden interest rate increases in Japan, which would be such a jolt to all of these investment trades. Both of you, I guess we could argue, you know, the big picture here is not so much the yen nor even the inflation in Japan. It's the fact that so many governments, Japan most of all, is sitting on so much debt relative to the size of its economy, and global bond markets are really waking up to that.
0: Right. Going back to the argument why inflation is good for Japan's economy, another reason is the inflation is good for debtor. It's going to reduce the real burden for debtor. And given the Japanese government is the largest public debt issuer in the world, they really enjoy the benefit from inflation. And that's precisely the reason why Takaichi is so going boldly on her aggressive fiscal policy. So there's a communication mismatch between Takaichi's view on fiscal policy and traditional market view on fiscal policy. And that communication gap is creating a yield jolt. I think Takaichi's stance makes sense, and she has reason to be ambitious. But I think that all the jolts regarding the Japanese government bond yields, I think the government is struggling to communicate her understanding of the fiscal policy and what they're trying to do with the market. And that's comes with a market understanding that the Takaichi is also reluctant to let the BOJ hike rates. So with the pro-stimulus government, which pressures BOJ to go rate hike slowly, that means there's a huge fear among the bond markets about long-term inflation and long-term inflation risks. So think about that. In the last decades, the bond traders in Japan were worried about deflation risks, and now they need to be concerned about the inflation risk. That's going to create a huge upward pressure on the interest rates. And I think that's the reason why markets are so spooked about the sudden surge in Japanese interest rates. But that's natural consequences of the shift from deflationary economy to inflationary economy. And the markets need some time to digest the structural shift and rethink about investment strategy.
1: And we should remember, you say it's the biggest issue of debt. I mean, we tend to think with debt sort of around 100% of GDP, the equivalent of the whole output of the economy in a year, that that's a lot, but it's double that in Japan. It's 200% of GDP. Chris, that feels like still the big story for the last few weeks, and even the sort of big story that's lurking in the sidelines of all of this excitement around the yen, just the fact that bond markets are continuing to look at a long-term increase in borrowing costs for all this debt that governments don't seem to be very worried about getting rid of.
2: Yeah, it's certainly not politically popular anywhere to take on fiscal discipline, except perhaps in Greece, which I saw the other day is paying down some of its bailout money early, which is pretty striking. I'm interested, Taro, what your perspective would be. We know that there have been discussions in Japan recently about perhaps some of the government pension money that's been plowed overseas over the past several years moving back to Japan and perhaps helping to stabilize the Japanese government bond market. Do you think that we could get a 1-2 punch this fall of a Bank of Japan interest rate increase and a government pension fund, GPIF, announcement of plowing money into the bond market in Japan?
0: I don't think that's going to be a case, at least in the short term, because still, the Bank of Japan is really cautious on its rate hike stance. Probably it had changed after the joint U.S.-Japan joint intervention to prop up the yen. But traditionally, the Bank of Japan, at least the governor Ueda's in his tenure, he's very cautious. So there's no such signal that Japan wants to increase the interest rate so that Japan is invest-worthy for many foreign investors. That said, it's true that Japan has evacuating from lost decades, and Japan is finally becoming a normal economy. And if fiscal policy, fiscal strategy ends up successfully, and Japan started to recalibrate its supply capacity, probably in the long run, we notice that many of the monies are coming back to Japan, that may call an end to a weaker trajectory for the Japanese yen.
1: Well, if you got this far, you know a lot about the current situation in Japan, but also about the issues that are enlivening conversations around global markets and also making us keep a careful eye on the U.S. Treasury Secretary Scott Bessent. Taro Kimura and Chris Anstey, thank you so much.
0: Thank you very much, Stephanie.
2: Thank you. It was a pleasure.
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5: The Ninth Circuit Court of Appeals ruled in favor of King County in a major lawsuit against the Trump administration. The county led over 70 local governments in barring the administration from requiring local governments to adopt certain political policies in order to receive federal grants. Meanwhile, Issaquah is pushing the brakes on automated license plate readers. The Issaquah Spotlight reports City Council recently voted to indefinitely put a hold on drafting a policy on the technology. And in other news, Seattle Mayor Katie Wilson has announced she's officially searching for a new police chief. In a statement, she says in part, quote, "I am looking for a leader who understands that public safety starts with public trust," end quote. Mayor Wilson will establish a chief of police search advisory committee that includes law enforcement executive professionals and community leaders. I'm Lillian James. 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
12: Starting to cool back down just a little bit on Wednesday. We'll start the day in the low 60s with mostly cloudy skies for most of the morning. Those clouds will eventually burn off as we reach our high of the day in the high 70s in the late afternoon. No rain is in the forecast, but it looks like we can expect a bit on Thursday. As for UV, don't forget the sunscreen because it will peak at 6, which is considered high. I'm Lillian James. 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
30: Legislature before that has a reputation of being a very conservative lawmaker. As you mentioned, a senior member of the Hardline Freedom Caucus. They're very, very different politicians seeking this seat tonight to fill the vacancy in November left open by Lindsey Graham's death.
1: So President Trump has endorsed Arlene Graham, and I think the question is whether the president's support can carry what is being called an unexperienced politician like Graham over the finish line.
30: That's correct. And what was striking about Trump's backing was how aggressively he backed her in this truncated race. You know, Trump has endorsed hundreds of candidates, and often they are kind of perfunctory social media posts. Sometimes he'll endorse them in, you know, tele-rallies or maybe do a video for them. But Trump actually came to Myrtle Beach, South Carolina, where she's winning big, by the way, in early returns. He was there for a rally on Friday. And also his super PAC, which has about $400 million, hadn't spent anything on behalf of Republican candidates in the last 5 months, spent more than $800,000 in the waiting days to boost Darlene Graham. So he is definitely going all out for Darlene Graham in a way he hasn't done with too many other Republican candidates.
1: So because this is Bloomberg and we focus a lot on what's happening in financial markets and the efforts made recently by the Treasury Secretary to try to address what's been happening with long-term interest rates, which may be a reflection of the $40 trillion that the U.S. has in debt. And I mention that because Norman has promised
10: promised to be a hardline fiscal hawk. Graham, on the other hand, has voiced support for expanding federal funding for things like rural hospitals and maintaining assistance programs like Social Security. Do you think these issues will play out in this primary?
30: They have to some extent. We haven't heard a whole lot about the debt and interest rates from the candidates. It's mostly about, on Darlene Graham's case, who's running as the kind of the most pro-Trump candidate. She's very much run as a non-career politician, so to speak. Norman has definitely emphasized the perils of a rising federal debt and has supported some measures to, you know, maybe reduce federal spending. He's also supported some tax cuts, including the Trump tax cut plan from last year. But it's mostly been about who has the most conservative record and the, you know, the best the best overall political record to hold the seat in November.
10: So we know that South Carolina is a solidly red state, and whoever wins the nomination tonight is going to, is it too much to say, favored to beat the Democratic nominee, Dr. Annie Andrews?
30: I guess I'd say whoever wins the Republican runoff tonight is probably going to be a strong favorite, although in a state that Donald Trump won by 18 percentage points in the 2024 election.
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15: Francine Lacqua, and you're listening to a portion of the Leaders with Francine Lacqua podcast on Bloomberg Radio. Today, we're speaking with Vimal Kapur, the chair and chief executive of the newly formed automation company, Honeywell Technologies.
16: We as a company have been always fast adopter of technology, and we adopt AI naturally. Where we have seen most impact is more productivity. Transformational will occur if we redraw our work,
15: right,
16: in which we can use agents as part of our workflow. And that requires us to reimagine the work by itself.
15: I'm Francine Lacqua, and this is Leaders, a podcast that explores what drives the world's most influential people. Be sure to follow and subscribe now so you never miss an episode. Until recently, Kapur was a group chair and CEO of Honeywell International, the tech and manufacturing conglomerate that made everything from thermostats to aircraft engines. Now, Kapur's road to the C-suite is particularly interesting to me. He started and spent much of his career in India, his birthplace. Joining in his 20s, he then rose to running its automation business in India, a satellite site of Honeywell. But it wasn't until later that he moved to corporate Honeywell in the U.S. and eventually secured the top job. However, shortly after assuming the role of group CEO, Kapur made the bold decision to break up the company, a move that actually coincided with the arrival of an activist investor on the scene. And with 2026 marking the culmination of Honeywell's split, I wanted to catch up with Kapur as he prepared for his new role. Vimal Kapur, thank you so much for joining us on Leaders.
16: I appreciate you having me here today.
15: Talk to me about how you started out.
16: So my first job was a government-owned company. Didn't like the speed at which they work, not my place. So found a job in another smaller company, which was, much more traditional way of working, very centralized, and didn't like that either. And then Honeywell started a joint venture with the Tata Group in 1988, and I joined in 89. And it was actually a startup. And one benefit there was that you don't have a defined job. Job depends upon what's going on, and you have to take different roles, which makes you learn more by default. You're less compartmentalization. So that early learning through that cycle was very, very helpful to, you know, be in commercial function, to be in project management, you know, and that gives you much more accelerated pace of learning.
15: So there's a school of thought that says, look, if you don't work in the headquarters, it's actually very, very difficult to rise to the top. That wasn't your case.
16: One thing I always believe is there's no one definitive path for you to get to the top of any role in a company. So I did practically all of my life into the roles which were customer facing or business, and never worked in corporate ever. So it's kind of good to be called corporate now and being CEO of the company. It's a different, but I certainly benefit from my years of experience in different segments of the company.
15: I mean, that's really different from other CEOs.
16: Maybe it is. I guess the benefit of having worked in different parts of the company certainly gives you more clarity on the customer needs and how employees think and how the business really works. I think it's easier to learn the corporate side of it. I think the new things I had to learn as a CEO was more around building relationship with investor. That's a relatively new, but the business side is very, very similar.
0: So what did you learn about leading a team outside headquarters as opposed to, you know, within headquarters?
16: I think leading a team outside headquarters, people want more decision powers. They want to move with speed and they want to be clear on what they can do and what they cannot do. Once they know that, they feel more empowered. So that to me is fundamental difference, that you come with a mindset of how to make things easier, because big companies can make things more complicated.
0: So concretely, how do you do it? Do you remind people also on the ground, or do you remind headquarters to listen to people on the ground?
16: So simply saying reduce bureaucracy, you can end up creating work which is more than the previous work, which will not lead to any outcome. But if you want to get more work to the front end, you have to make structural changes on how you're organized. Maybe the decision rights have to move from center to the front end, and that requires time. But that's some of the things we have been doing.
0: Is it difficult to get noticed? Again, when you were sitting in India, was it difficult to speak up if everything felt so far away?
16: In a company like Honeywell, there's a benefit of having a global structure in which you get to participate in different decision making. But obviously, as I moved into different roles, your visibility changes because your decision rights are changing, right? You are doing different roles. I never felt I was not heard. Part of it is also in your own mindset. How much you think you can bring up something, and that's why the quality of courage is very important. How do you say what's, working well and or not working well with facts? Yep. You don't offer opinion. You don't kind of pass a generic statement, oh, this doesn't work. Tell me more. What's your solution? Because it's easier to criticize, but hard to fix it. So if you kind of come with that mindset to say, I observe this, I think this is a better way to do it, that's get appreciated more as being generally critical of everything generally speaking in the organization.
0: Sugarcoating it or not sugarcoating it?
16: I think you want to be respectful. Facts should be stated in a manner which are facts. And then you don't want to criticize anything, which doesn't mean you have to sugarcoat it. But you don't be critical. You state facts to say this is less effective because here are the facts and here's an alternative way to do it.
0: So what was the moment where you thought you were being considered for CEO or a bigger job?
16: So for Honeywell, I would say there's no one moment. First thing I did was never said no to any role because I always believed that all jobs are good. Mm-hmm. And
0: can you say no to a role, or if you're offered it, you usually have to say yes?
16: Yeah, but sometimes if you're too choosy and too debating, I think you are starting with a negative mindset. I always say that if a role exists in a company, it is important, because large companies will eliminate a role if it was not important for them, right? So I think each role, when you perform and you outperform, that makes a case that you're ready for next move. Yeah. And I think there was no one job which I did which made such a big transformational gain. It's like this job, you performed well, next job, you performed well. And it was, I would say, two or three times when I outperformed. It kind of makes a case that, okay, you're a strong candidate.
0: So when did you get the call to go to head office? What was that like?
16: So I was a segment leader in 2022 when my previous CEO of Honeywell, he mentioned that he would like to, considering, retirement. And he mentioned to me that that's a plan and I'll have to go through the formal interview process with the board. I'm the candidate, but I'm not on the selection. Then process is quite interesting because you have to put forward a vision of the company to the board and you have nobody supporting you at all. You're off all by yourself because nobody knows the process is going on. So you have no help. You have to build your own materials. You have to research all by yourself. And you have to do that while you're doing your job, because it's supposed to be all confidential, which was fun, I would say.
0: Fun or terrifying? Or
16: it's
0: both?
16: Fun. It's fun. I treat that anything learning should be treated with fun. When your hard work becomes stressful, it just is terrifying at that point of time. So I went through that process and board selected me as a candidate. And then 2023, June, I assume the role, it was announced a couple of months earlier.
0: Okay, so you get this like call. I don't know. It's a secret. Is it a secret call? And you have to come up with a secret plan, right, to convince the board that you're the right person for the job.
16: Right.
0: Do you tell your family?
16: Yeah, of course. I told my wife and my daughter that the only two people I have to share. You have to share your excitement with somebody.
0: Yeah. And what were their reactions?
16: They obviously were, I would say, a bit shocked because nobody expected me to get this far. They always felt that I do well. I take my job very seriously, but I don't take myself very seriously. That's kind of been my mantra. You don't overthink of yourself. I started as an entry-level engineer in Honeywell. So they've seen me grown over so many roles. I think they did not expect I'll reach that far. So I think that's a kind of a surprise.
15: In 2024, not long after Vimal Kapoor assumed the role of Group CEO, a well-known activist investor, Elliott Investment Management, amassed a $5 billion plus stake in Honeywell and called for the conglomerate to split. Now, Kapoor was already in the process of slimming down the portfolio, having announced 1 month earlier the spin-off of Honeywell's advanced material business as a standalone company. But Elliott's move also shone a spotlight on the company's performance and strategic direction. So in February 2025, shortly after Elliott's intervention, Kapoor confirmed that the remainder of Honeywell would break up. I wanted to know how Kapoor handled the pressure, how it impacted his decision making, and how he thinks other CEOs facing activist investors can focus on driving results while canceling out the noise.
0: You announced that Honeywell will be split up.
16: Mm-hmm.
0: What was wrong with the Honeywell of before?
16: Honeywell did extremely well in the last 20 years period from 2005 to 2022, 2023 time frame. It created a massive shareholder value. We are a company which did a great job of running businesses efficiently, globalizing ourselves. So it was clear to me that our next 50 years, the earnings growth will come from top line growth. And top line growth is hard to accomplish if you are a complex structure with addressing multiple segments. That was my incoming thesis when I started. But two things happening simultaneously when I started as a CEO. The first was aerospace industry started growing. And at the same time, ChatGPT came in and AI started becoming an important conversation. I always felt that we need to simplify. Aerospace has a huge growth potential in front of it. Automation business have a huge growth potential in front of it with AI. And when we did the work, we found that each company can stand at its own feet with these growth vectors, which went toward this decision.
0: But it must be hard to take
16: it's
0: a company
16: difficult.
0: That
16: yeah.
0: you've always worked there almost to decide to split it up in three completely different entities.
16: Yeah, I think it's hard. Yeah, but if you do it thoughtfully, you're preparing each company for its success for the next 50 to 100 years. And that's a belief we are really in, that each segment we have created is capable of its own future with a very compelling proposition.
0: You also had an activist investor on your table, Elliott.
16: Yes.
0: Did that focus the mind? Was that a catalyst for splitting
16: it
0: up?
16: It was, Elliott came into our Honeywell stock in late 24, and we were far along the way towards this journey. And I would say that given what they wanted versus where we were going strategically, we're quite aligned. So there was no disagreement.
0: Okay.
16: It was not what, it's how. I want to go from A to B, go by train or go by plane. That's an opinion. But you can always align on that. So I would say it's been a very collaborative approach.
0: When did you find out you had an activist investor? Because speaking to CEOs, a lot of them say, look, this is a nightmare because you're trying to do your strategy.
16: Yeah.
0: And suddenly you have someone that just wants in.
16: Yeah, so I learned the same day like everybody else learned because it was a public letter. So I did not have any.
0: So you don't get a call before?
16: Not really. I think they were very clear on their expectation with their research, which was made public.
15: Coming up, more from my conversation with Vimal Kapoor, the chair and chief executive of the newly formed.
2: This.
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31: From ABC News, I'm Dave Peck. We're learning more about the death of Dolly Parton. A publicist revealing late Tuesday that Parton died after bravely facing a brief battle with cancer. ABC News Entertainment reporter Joelle Gargiulo.
32: To talk about her heart and her music, well, there simply isn't enough time. But let's take a listen. Jolene, 1973.
33: Jolene.
32: The next year, I Will Always Love You. The hits kept coming, and the music icon was inducted into the Country Music Hall of Fame in 1999.
31: Dolly Parton was 80 years old. The U.S.-Canada trade war explodes immediately after President Trump hit Canada with 50% tariffs. Canada striking back, imposing new tariffs on 700 U.S. imports beginning in less than 2 weeks. Paul Butler expressing the feelings of many Canadians about the president.
34: He's not doing any good for America. He's certainly not doing any good, honestly, for the rest of the world.
31: Warmer feelings for President Trump in South Carolina, where Darlene Graham won a special Republican primary election to fill the seat of her brother, the late Senator Lindsey Graham.
35: Mr. President, Lindsey truly loved you and viewed you as one of his closest friends. I appreciate that bond and appreciate all that you've done for our country. Our victory would not have been possible without you.
31: 7 months after a VA nurse, Alex Pretty, was shot and killed by federal agents on the streets of Minneapolis, his family speaking out for the first time to ABC News. His mother, Susan Pretty.
36: They murdered our child. I understand that immigration, there is a policy in place. I understand that. But this is not the way to do it. People need to be held responsible when they murder people in this country.
31: You're listening to ABC News.
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31: Pennsylvania's Governor Josh Shapiro urging people to do what they can to protect themselves as the state reports its first 2 deaths from measles this year in the state's worst outbreak in decades.
39: So far this year, there have been 393 confirmed cases of measles in Pennsylvania. That is the highest number of measles cases since 1992.
31: The vast majority of cases are among people who aren't vaccinated. Bone dry conditions in the western U.S. fueling wildfire worries, including in Texas, where a fast-moving blaze is already causing problems. ABC's Melissa Adan.
0: West of Fort Worth, Texas, it's an all-out aerial assault on the out-of-control Ross Fire. The raging inferno going from 25 acres to more than 50,000 in less than a day. That's nearly 80 square miles, an area roughly the size of Baltimore. It's fueled by bone-dry brush and triple-digit temperatures that have plagued the West all summer. Outside Reno, firefighters are still trying to gain the upper hand on a fire that's forced tens of thousands to evacuate.
31: 22-year-old Zymir Hughes, the man believed to have terrorized Philadelphia residents while wearing a creepy mask, was taken into custody in Las Vegas by U.S. Marshals. Hughes is now

0: license plate readers. A policy would be needed before the city considers buying or using its own gear. The Issaquah Spotlight reports the police department had requested a portion of a federal grant be set aside for the technology in 2025. However, the city council has since removed funding for the cameras. While the city does not have any automated license plate readers, several businesses use them.
1: Meanwhile, county officials say a Mount Rainier Inn was endangering its guests. Northwest News Radio's Austin Smith explains.
2: Inspectors found serious hazards at the Gateway Inn on the southwest base of the mountain near Ashford. Reported by the Seattle Times, these hazards included, but are not limited to, dangerous electrical conditions, non-functional smoke detectors, and unpermitted construction. Those reports were made 6 months ago in February, but the Gateway Inn still rented rooms out this summer. And after another inspection, the county found that management addressed none of their concerns. As a result, the Gateway Inn was immediately shut down and all guests that were staying there had to find somewhere else. The inn will remain shut down until they can bring their building up to code.
1: As we remember the iconic Dolly Parton, we remember the impact she had on Washington children. Through her program, Dolly Parton's Imagination Library of Washington, participating children from birth to 5 years old are sent monthly books. In a pilot study conducted in 2024, children who participated in the program prior to entering school outperformed their non-participant peers in 7 of the 8 learning objectives pertaining to reading. I'm Lillian James. 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
12: Fences?
13: No, their letter was public on what they wanted. And so we understood their plan and we shared our point of view on what we want to do and why. And there was a consensus on that's the right thing to do.
12: So what's your best piece of advice to the chief executive that will be getting a call maybe today?
13: I would say that if you have a conviction on your strategy, that's what you need to, really think about and worry about. If that's clear, then it's less about what they believe in. It's more about what you believe in. And if you believe in something and you're able to articulate it with a lot of passion, the probability is that you will be listened. But if you're all over the place, then the opposition can win because you lack clarity.
12: So be prepared at all time in your strategy.
13: I think you be clear on the longer term view of your business, and specifically when the business is not performing well or stock is not performing well, you need to be clear on what are the underlying drivers and what are you going to do about that. If you're clear on it, whether it's your current shareholders, they are asking the same question. It is not that activists have to show up. We all have share owners and they are obviously going to ask the question, what's the pathway to break this, lack of shareholder return? Your board is going to ask you that question. So I don't think the question really changes. It just the narrative of activists just gets more visibility.
12: Did they, shorten the timeline of what the transformation of the company happened?
13: No, not really. I mean, I think we...
12: Did they accelerate anything?
13: No, we said that we're going to complete the aerospace spin.

0: by end of 2026. But we are able to procedurally do it faster. I don't think anybody can sit in end of 24 and forecast it'll take how much time. But once you make an announcement, it's in everybody's interest to do it faster.
1: Honeywell's breakup into three separate companies was finalized in June 2026. There's a specialty materials company, the aerospace and aviation company, and Honeywell Technologies, the automation company that Kapoor is running now. With a changing brief, I was keen to ask Kapoor what it's like to be a chief executive operating in the current geopolitical climate and where he sees the greatest opportunity for AI.
2: Do you think the U.S. economy is going through a transformational change? And this is because of automation. It's because of aero defense. It's because of demands on, you know, from the Trump administration. And how different will that look like?
0: Aerospace is benefiting from growth in demand of consumer travel, business jet travel, and defense growth. And for automation business, we have been controlling building infrastructure, airports, refineries, warehouses for many years. But the data we collected was only used for control. And that's the question we're asking ourselves, how the data becomes more useful for more operational excellence of an asset. So that's an opportunity for us.
2: But given we're talking about leadership, how difficult is it to be, you know, a U.S.-based chief executive with unpredictable policies coming from the White House?
0: I mean, I would say the businesses like predictability, and clearly the predictability is less, or things are changing more faster, and you have to adapt to it. I mean, you know, this is a reality, and whether it is, you know, tariff-based thing which occurred, now that's become a new normal. We fully understand what the administration expectation is. The job of CEOs have become much more dynamic since COVID. So to me, it's in the series of that constant high amount of change, and we are getting more and more used to it, to deal with the change all the time.
2: But is it having thicker skin? I mean, sometimes you see also President Trump attacking companies. So how do you manage, again, reputational damage?
0: I think you do the right thing as a company. I mean, as a company, we believe you should do what's right for our shareholders, what's right for our customers. And as long as you focus on the foundational things, I don't wake up in the morning to worry about external factors beyond my control.
2: Even if that means policy change or being directly attacked?
0: Policy change, yeah. I mean, the policy change, you have to respond to policy change at any point of time. Absolutely.
2: Who do you rely on for advice?
0: On my entire staff, on my entire team, and the board in certain in nature. I, by default, believes in collective decision making.
2: No.
0: I don't absolve the fact I have to make a decision. In the end, I have to take a call. But you want to have everybody's opinion and input. And then that way you're able to make more superior decision versus, you know, you just want to impose your will.
2: What about external advice? So I imagine the biggest and hardest decision you've had to make was to split Honeywell. Did you get external bankers advising you or consultancy firms?
0: You use the bankers or consultant just to validate your thinking. You are not going to rely on third party for such a big decision. But if you want to cement that decision to say, let's check the tertiary factors and make sure that we are not making any error, that's where we want to use, you know, external help. And we do. And we like to work with, you know, external bankers and consultants.
2: Are there any books or management frameworks that have helped you along the way?
0: I never studied MBA, so I was always conscious of that. So I always used to read a lot of books on something which I'm experiencing. I mean, early days, I was a big fan of Lean Six Sigma, you know, 20 years back, to reach books on Toyota production system, how exactly it works, right? So you go with
2: that.
0: It's
2: a page turner.
0: Yep. So you always are using a good quality framework all the time. Nowadays, you kind of watch a lot. And, you know, YouTube is kind of new way to go. How do you learn about AI and what it means? What's large language model? What's agentic versus generative? You need to know it all.
2: But how important is AI to the work you do at Honeywell?
0: We as a company have been always fast adopter of technology. So to me, part of it is how it drives productivity in our own operations. Mm-hmm. The advantage we have is because we are digitally native for many years, we invested in a lot of foundational systems.
2: Right.
0: We can adopt it faster. We don't have to do the foundational work. But the bigger opportunity for us is how we use it for our customers.
2: But is this productivity, or does it actually enable you to do something that you can't do now? Is it transformational?
0: Mostly, I would say where we have seen most impact is more productivity, specifically in the software development and software testing. Transformational will occur if we redraw our work,
2: right,
0: in which we can use agents as part of our workflow. And that requires us to reimagine the work by itself. Look at the steps which an agent can perform, and then right, the rest of the steps human has to perform. And I truly believe this is another way to drive productivity. What excites me is the opportunity it has for our customers, because we create a lot of data. Our customers have one common issue in the sectors we serve. Mm-hmm. They are short of skilled people.
2: Right.
0: Skilled people require to operate, to maintain, to run. They are increasingly becoming lesser as retirements are coming. So they are already forecasting lesser and lesser people available as workforce, mm-hmm, for specific roles. And the only solution is you automate a portion of work, or you make the work performed by a lower skilled people. So it means we have to create more tools so that people are more productive. So a 5-year experienced person can do a 15-year experienced person's role. And that's where the AI, physical AI world comes in, where we are having leadership, that we use the data we created, we have in our systems, and we train the data to perform the task to make our customers' people more skilled, make their assets run smarter, operations run better.
2: I mean, workers must be anxious about it.
0: Yes and no. If you are in a segment we serve, there are shortage of people by default. There, the role of AI will be more agentic systems coming in over a period of time. So that's true to every company. But if I look at our customers' world, they don't have enough people to run their operations, maintain their operations efficiently. So there's less anxiety about anybody taking away job. The more anxiety is what will happen 3 to 5 years from now. Because foundationally, pretty much in the entire world, the population is not growing. The implication of that is 10 to 15 years from now, less workforce is coming into work. So how will work happen in that case when you need a touch labor? So I think displacement will occur where work can be automated.
2: But does it change the qualities in leaders that we need? That you're no longer a cheerleader, mm-hmm, or someone who inspires or has a vision, but you're more of a programmer?
0: If you look at the evolution of technology over the last 30, 40 years, the more and more work is getting automated and humans are elevated to a higher level of decision making. It comes in burst, and every time a big burst comes. So when I started working, for the first 1 year or 18 months, I had not even a computer. I was given computer in 89. So I'm from the era which saw PC first, then there was internet, then there was a mobile phone. So all these, every time these occurrences occur, there's a lot of noise. It's going to take away jobs. But then this is a way technology inflects itself and it becomes a new normal. Yeah, there's always some churn. And I think as humans, we have to basically remember we have to always raise our skills. If we are static, then our jobs are always at risk.
2: Rapid fire. In an era of workers needing to skill up, what's a new skill you've learned recently?
0: Learning more about AI and difference between, I didn't even know the difference between different forms of AI. So just last Sunday, I saw a 1-hour video between generative AI and agentic AI. What's the difference?
2: Career coach, great investment or pass?
0: I think it depends on who you are. If you need help to build certain skills, and career coach is a great tool. You must know what help you need. But if you're looking generically and find a magic answer, then it's a pass.
2: Have you had a career coach?
0: I had good HR partners for many years, I would say, and I treated them as a career coach to help me become a better leader. And I gave them always the keys to the kingdom to say, you can criticize me, but you have to let me know what I can do better.
2: Top tip for pushing back against being micromanaged.
0: Show the facts how it is causing the harm. You know, if you simply say a high level statement that it's not working, people are going to shrug shoulder or roll up the eyes. But if you're more specific to say, here's an example, how micromanage is causing the damage, slowing me down, we're losing the business or losing the speed, then there's a higher probability that, you know, the leadership team will listen.
2: Vimal, thank you so much for your time today.
0: Thank you very much. Thanks for having me.
2: Thanks for listening to this episode of Leaders with me, Francine Lacqua, the podcast. 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And if you want to watch the show, please find us on YouTube. This episode was hosted by me, Francine Lacqua. It was produced by Atlanti Dixon, Summer Saadi, and Moses Andam. Amy Keane is the executive producer of Talk Podcasts. Sound designed by Blake Maples, and special thanks to Vimal Kapoor.

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0: Bloomberg Radio. Today, we are speaking with Daniel Dold Steinberg, co-founder and partner at Edenbase, an investment firm that invests in frontier deep tech. I invited Daniel on the show because I had a really interesting conversation with him about quantum computing and just how close it might be. During our conversation, we talk about AI, future of, and what it really is. We also talk, obviously, about quantum computing and what it might mean for our futures. And we also cover exactly how one might deal with the future that quantum might bring. Spoiler alert, read some philosophy. Daniel, welcome to Merrin Talks Money.
1: Pleasure. Thank you for having me.
0: Will you tell me a little bit about what Edenbase does, and then we'll take it from there?
1: Well, Edenbase is three partners got together, all with very different backgrounds, but sharing a common theme, which we were all entrepreneurs, and we wanted to invest our own money, but also create a platform for two things. One, to allow us to hire a bigger team to make decisions in a world that we thought was becoming incredibly complicated. And secondly, one of my partners created TechNation for David Cameron Level 39, which is the fintech ecosystem. And when I really explored what he'd done, I realized that ecosystems solved a few of the challenges I saw with what was about to happen. And so Edenbase is an investment vehicle and also an ecosystem where we help with adoption of new technologies. We call it investing in a future we can be proud of, which actually came out of AI, weirdly enough, 3 years ago. It's not sustainability. It's a future we can be proud of.
0: Okay. I like that. That's better than sustainability. It's so vague, isn't it? Okay. So the thing I really wanted to talk to you about today, and the thing I invited you on to talk about, was quantum computing. But before we get on to that, I wanted to talk to you a little bit about AI, because when we were chatting the other day, right, you and I, and we were talking about various things, and I said to you, is AI the correct name at all for what we think of as AI? Because what we're using at the moment is LLMs, large language models. And anyone listening who isn't entirely sure how LLMs work, please go back and listen to some of our previous podcasts where we've had lengthy conversations about all these things. So when we talk about AI, we're talking about these large language models, and they're not artificial, they're man-made, and they're also not really intelligent, are they? So we're using the wrong phrase in the beginning.
1: I think we used the wrong phrase because that's how we referred to technologies such as these, which we are building artificial intelligence. And the history of compute, certainly for the last 20, 30 years, has been exponential. And LLMs are a continuation of that exponential, and therefore they fit into the bucket of artificial intelligence. But you're right, the word artificial is not correct, and the word intelligence is not correct for what we have built. We have built incredibly powerful technology. I mean, all the technologies we built have been incredibly powerful at the time. This happens to be even more so, and it's opportunity and threat for what we have as our society and the way we work is enormous. But yes, you're right. They don't fit what we would classify as intelligence, which is a biological characteristic. These are programmed characteristics. The way they mimic intelligence is they have access to an enormous amount of data, most of which was generated by humans, and therefore the ability to write cogent arguments based on human intelligence is what they do.
0: I was having a conversation with one of my nieces the other day about how you can tell what is AI writing and what isn't AI writing. And I was explaining to her that, of course, the way that AI writes, the way that an LLM writes, is actually just the way that old people write. Because they're using our writing. This used to be a hallmark of my writing style was, you know, short sentences and dashes. This is how I write. So is it AI writing or is it someone in their 50s?
1: Well, a good question. You know, it has access to a lot of information. And one advantage I have, I'm writing a second book at the moment, is the fact that I've written the first book. It knows my first book. And so when I ask it to write in my and my co-author's style, it can copy that. However, I do find the style we wrote the first book in is not the style we're writing the second book in. But it can mimic lots of styles. Whilst it is certainly based on the data that we have, it is able to create new things. And so if you explain exactly what you want from it, it will do pretty much exactly what you do, as long as that's within a framework that it can understand.
0: When you look at where we are at the moment with LLMs, and we think about, say, for example, the legal profession, and that's the place where everyone says, well, LLMs will fully replace lawyers in no time at all. How do you see it playing out?
1: Well, I think that's a very plausible scenario. Oh. Going back to my book that I wrote in 2020 and 21, we use the legal profession as something that LLMs are about to wreak havoc in, as they are in accounting, as they are in management consultancy, and a lot of those rule-based roles. The reason that will happen is, I think, for two reasons. The first is that even though you may argue or not whether it is better than the best lawyer, it certainly has access to more information than the best lawyer, because however much I read, I've got 186 hours a week, I can't read everything. The second thing, and we talk about this, which is, firstly, if you're a legal firm today, why would you hire junior lawyers to do things that LLMs can do? And if you do, it's almost like you're doing it for the future of the industry rather than your personal success, because you might as well replace it. And we say, if that happens, then in 15, 20 years, there are no junior lawyers. The second thing is, as we become more LLM focused, the only thing that can unpick what LLMs are writing eventually becomes another LLM. And therefore, you migrate to that. So if the court system, for instance, decides to replace certain parts of it with AI, then people will be writing AI to deal with the AI. And eventually we will have a different legal system, which will be based on what computers are able to comprehend, like a code for a computer, rather than what humans are going to be able to understand. I see that as very likely. The other thing that we find, and I've been enforcing this at Edenbase for a long time, is we do not send contracts to lawyers if we can do it ourselves. I used to do that with my first startup many years ago. So what it meant is our legal bid is probably 5% of what it used to be. And that is also a problem for the legal industry.
0: As long as you are fully confident in your LLM.
1: It depends on the risk factor.
0: Yeah.
1: So an example is, I invested in a Spanish company 2.5 years ago, and I was putting a small investment in it. It wasn't worth sending to a lawyer, but I put it through an LLM, and it took the Spanish contract, and this is 2.5 years ago, so they weren't as good as they are today, and it gave me a plausible scenario. It might not have been all right, and I was able to write, rather than just signing it and saying, well, I don't care, I was able to write to them with a few questions. And they answered those. So it was better than doing nothing. And as they get better, your risk appetite becomes greater. Secondly, the risk appetite changes as you are able to deal with things yourself. And I think that's really powerful.
0: So what are the limits to the LLM model? And one of the things that we've been looking at, and we've done a few podcasts on this, is the idea that you can use an SLM, a small language model, instead of an LLM. And a couple of years ago, that didn't work so well. But the new study out from Stanford University, and someone at Pamia Liberum has been through it, pointing out that these small language models that you can run on your laptop, you can even run it on your phone, and you compare the performance of those with an LLM. The LLMs are, of course, what we need the massive data centers for. You compare these, and in fact, the results are pretty much as good. Pretty much as good. So if you want a fairly straightforward AI model, and you want it to be private and contained in your own laptop or computer, and you want to use less energy, which is also then crucial, then you can just have an SLM on your laptop. You don't need an LLM, which rather suggests that in some parts we might be going down the wrong path with full focus on LLMs, massive data centers, etc.
1: Well, I haven't read that report, so I can't
0: send it to you.
1: Comment particularly on that now. What I can say is two things. One is, straight lines are rare. Uh-huh. So when I was starting to code many, many years ago in the derivative trading industry, I built derivative trade technology in the early 90s, we worked on mainframes. And the only people that had desktops were the people that wrote letters. And within 5 to 10 years, as I finished my career before I started my first startup, everybody had a desktop. and you were doing everything locally. And when cloud came along, actually, I'm not bad at reading the future. I was surprised. I said, why do people need the cloud? You know, we can do it all locally. And then what I failed to recognize was the onset of mobile phones. And mobile phones had limited power, and therefore the cloud was very useful. And so there are phases in which SLMs will be very, very useful, but I don't see that necessarily meaning that huge cloud data centers aren't valuable. The other thing, of course, is as we build new technologies, and SLMs are based on the current LLM technology, which is based on binary compute, and it is based on GPUs, and it is based on existing storage. A mobile phone could do that. And a segue into quantum, for instance, is a quantum computer is not a binary system.
0: Daniel, explain quantum computing to me.
1: Quantum computing is a break from the past. That's the first thing. And the sort of the most comprehensive way to describe it is 100 years ago, mathematicians created quantum mechanics and quantum physics, and it described the way the universe operated extremely well, better than they had before. And they were able to write beautiful mathematics that described how subatomic particles worked. In 1970s, Richard Feynman, the physicist, suggested that we could actually control them. And then in the 80s, IBM started trying to control them. And what that meant is they were able to, instead of operate binary bits, i.e. ones and zeros, they were able to operate, in effect, probabilistic bits. So they were all combinations of ones and zeros. And what that meant was we were able to do two types of compute, or in theory, because no one's built one that is big enough to do anything really meaningful.
0: Coming up, more from my conversation with Daniel Dahl-Steinberg, co-founder and partner at Eden Base, an investment firm that invests in frontier deep tech, from this week's Marin Talks Money podcast.
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4: The Ninth Circuit Court of Appeals ruled in favor of King County in a major lawsuit against the Trump administration. The county led over 70 local governments in barring the administration from requiring local governments to adopt certain political policies in order to receive federal grants. Meanwhile, Issaquah is pushing the brakes on automated license plate readers. The Issaquah Spotlight reports City Council recently voted to indefinitely put a hold on drafting a policy on the technology. And in other news, Seattle Mayor Katie Wilson has announced she's officially searching for a new police chief. In a statement, she says in part, quote, "I am looking for a leader who understands that public safety starts with public trust," end quote. Mayor Wilson will establish a chief of police search advisory committee that includes law enforcement executive professionals and community leaders. I'm Lillian James. 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
8: From Bloomberg World Headquarters in New York, I'm Doug Krisner. Let's update top stories and market action. We are learning that Meta Platforms and state's attorneys general have discussed a possible mid-trial settlement of a case accusing the company of deliberately designing Facebook and Instagram to addict teens. We'll have more on that as things develop here on Bloomberg Radio. Right now, we're seeing crude oil prices drift lower on indications the U.S. and Iran may be closer to a solution regarding the Strait of Hormuz. Axios is reporting Secretary of State Marco Rubio has told allies the U.S. will not initiate strikes against Iran, at least for now. He said the focus instead will be on using sanctions. We were also told earlier in the day that Iran and Oman have reportedly discussed an interim framework aimed at resuming shipping through the Strait of Hormuz. Now, in New York trading, WTI was down 3%. We're off 2.4% at the moment at $80.40 the barrel. Now, in New York trading, those lower energy prices reduced concern about inflation, and that in turn allowed U.S. Treasury yields to move lower. In New York trading, the 10-year was down 6 basis points to 4.63. We're holding at that level now in Tokyo trading. Canada is reciprocating with new tariffs in its trade war with the U.S. Prime Minister Mark Carney unveiled levies on American steel and aluminum products at a rate of 50%. That matches what the U.S. has already implemented. And there will be new Canadian tariffs on American-made milk, furniture, clothing, and apparel, as well as video game consoles, smartphones, and other electronics. And now we are learning that the Trump administration is discussing additional trade penalties against Canada. We check markets for you throughout the day here on Bloomberg. In Tokyo, the Nikkei weaker by 0.2%. In Hong Kong, Hang Seng is higher by 1%. On the Chinese mainland, CSI 300 better by 0.2%. The equity market in Seoul is essentially flat. And in Sydney, the ASX 200 is higher by 0.3%. Global news, 24 hours a day, and whenever you want it with Bloomberg News Now. I'm Doug Krisner in New York, and this is Bloomberg.
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0: and you are listening to a portion of this week's Marin Talks Money podcast on Bloomberg Radio. Today, we are speaking with Daniel Dold-Steinberg, co-founder and partner at EdenBase, an investment firm that invests in frontier deep tech.
1: You can rent a quantum computer, it doesn't do very much, but they are starting to test quantum algorithms on qubits because they know, like everybody, that a machine is made available the day two, you're not using it. It'll probably take you 2 or 3 years before you're up to speed. So they're doing a lot of that work now in readiness for when that happens.
0: Really, the great power of the next phase of the technological revolution is the interaction between quantum and what we're calling AI.
1: Look, AI is an umbrella. AI is an umbrella over all the other technologies. One of the things that I strongly believe is the convergence of technologies is far greater than adding them together. AI sits on top. You've got underneath that, you've got probably quantum. You've got the data protocols. I used to be a believer in blockchain, not so much anymore, but how do we handle data? How do we handle better data, different data? And then under that, you have 3 other things, but the AI, what we call AI, is the control layer, the orchestration layer that sits on top of all of it.
0: Okay. Now, who's good at this? Because one of the things that we've seen over the last decade is we've seen who's good at AI in terms of countries, right? So America, China, Israel, etc. Who's good at quantum? Who's going to win here?
1: It sort of breaks down as 25 to 28% of the US that we've looked at, 25% UK, 25% Europe as a whole, and 25% rest of the world. China is probably most of that 25%. Mm. So if you look at that, the UK is in a very, very strong position. And the reason is we tend to have very good quantum expertise here and very good material science expertise. And we've been looking at quantum for a very long time. And that's why Quantinuum, which is part owned by Cambridge Quantum, it was a merger between Cambridge Quantum and Honeywell Quantum, is still located in the UK, and a lot of their brains are still in the UK, and they are likely, because we don't know what everybody is doing, certainly in China, they're likely to be the most advanced quantum company in the world.
0: So how does someone who stayed with us so far, thank you listeners for staying with us, I know this stuff is not immediately easy for the non-titans among us, how can we be quantum ready, both not as an investor, but also as an investor?
1: Well, as an investor, one of the things about quantum is there are quantum companies listing. And secondly, most of the big tech players are starting to explore significantly quantum. So if you look at Microsoft, Google, Amazon, they have big quantum teams. If you look at some of the other companies like Cisco and Nvidia, they are investing significantly in quantum already. So if you want exposure on that, there are those. You've got companies like IBM and Honeywell who actually have significant quantum machines already. IBM definitely have very powerful quantum. Honeywell is part owner of Quantinuum, which is, as I said, considered the leader. And then we have seen over the last 4 or 5 years a number of pure play quantum companies listing, particularly on NASDAQ. And so if you want to invest in the base layer, which is how you build the actual quantum compute, there are probably 5 or 6 other companies you can invest in as a retail investor. But the more interesting area is clearly the private markets, because the private markets are in the layer above the actual quantum qubit. They're the people that are building the connectivity, the networking. And if you consider quantum a little like electricity, the people building the machines are building the generation, the wind, the solar, the gas, the oil, etc., the ways of generating. But you've got to connect them together. It's no point just having a generation station in the middle of nowhere. So what we're going to see is as those companies start building powerful quantum computers, we're going to need to put them into cloud data centers. We're going to need to network them together. We're going to need to network them to the existing infrastructure. We're going to need to store quantum data. And we can already see those starting to be built. That area, to me, is the most investable at the moment as if you wanted to invest in space.
0: And there are a variety of ETFs already, both in Europe and in the US, that list themselves as quantum ETFs. Is that a reasonable way for an ordinary investor to get a little exposure to this space, or is that just filled with junk?
1: When I looked at them last 6 months ago, there were very few quantum companies in there. Mm. Now, that will have changed a little bit. There's a portfolio approach. I think investing in the big tech companies and the companies that are pure play quantum companies as a portfolio approach is not a bad approach. You can probably build up 10, 15 positions. If there was one or two, I would say not. And I think you will see over the next year, there will be much more interest in floating, listing quantum companies. So that will be the space. So that would be my preference. That's what I do. Some companies get acquired by the bigger companies. IonQ, for instance, is acquiring lots of companies because they have something in there that they really need. So even the ones that are less sophisticated in the number of qubits or their customer base in the photonic space, for instance, some of those are going to be incredibly valuable because of their networking capabilities that these bigger companies are going to need. And because it's going to be this asymmetric advantage, a small time lead is incredibly valuable. So these companies, many of them will have enormous value and many of them won't. But it's quite difficult to determine analytically which ones those are going to be.
0: What could go wrong with all this? It all sounds absolutely marvelous. You make me very excited about the future. What could go wrong here?
1: The big challenge will be that there are scientific problems that come up that we cannot scale as fast as we want to. And therefore, we have a massive delay in delivering these technologies. I don't see that happening, but it's not unlikely. The second thing, weirdly, is that these companies become too big too quickly, i.e. they don't go from 50 to 200, they go from 50 to 2,000 or 5,000, and suddenly the regulators say these systems are not going to be available to people. They're going to be military machines and companies that really need access to them for specific things like material discovery or pharmaceutical discovery have to go through a firewall. They have to give us their software, and it grows slowly because of that.
0: Isn't that where you might run into geopolitical differences, in that you might have a regulatory system like that, for example, in the US, but you might not have one in China?
1: That's true. But I suspect if China develop quantum computers of that scale, they're not going to release them in the commercial market anyway. It's not a great example, but it's an example that I find useful. Is if I've developed a nuclear bomb, I could sell it to lots of people, but I'm not going to.
0: Okay, brilliant. Right. Okay, my brain's about to explode. Daniel, what haven't we covered in this area that we should have?
1: Anyone that has heard about quantum and doesn't look into how it impacts their operations or what they do is doing themselves an injustice. And I think if you demystify quantum by saying, it doesn't matter how my iPhone works, it doesn't matter how TCP/IP works, no one says that. They say, how does it change what I'm doing? I think quantum's actually very approachable. There was a quote I heard in 2022 from the deputy head of IT for the US Air Force, who said, Q-Day is almost closer than it will take us the time to fix the problems that we have. And that is really how you need to look at it, which is there's an opportunity and a threat. The time to get ready for the opportunity and deal with the threat is significant. And therefore, you need to look at it now and how it's going to impact you.
0: Brilliant. Daniel, I'm going to ask you a question that I haven't asked for a while because it got a bit boring, felt a little old-fashioned, but I think we might be in the correct zone here, which is that given the choice over a 10-year period, Bitcoin or gold?
1: Wow. I would probably say gold now. The Bitcoin industry has been built on hype. It went up to 125,000. It's now sitting around 60. I'm still a holder of Bitcoin. I sold most of my holdings in 2022. It's going to require so much money into the system to start pushing it up to those numbers again. However, to be honest, I don't own any gold, and I do own Bitcoin still, but it's a fraction of what I owned.
0: We'll come back to in a year or so and see if that's changed, shall we?
1: Indeed.
0: Final question. What are you reading at the moment?
1: Actually, what I want to read is a lot more philosophy because of what I think quantum is going to do.
0: Sorry, I was about to finish, but I can't leave on that. What is quantum going to do that means we need to read more philosophy? Are we going to have one great existential crisis, all of us in Iwana, from what we find out?
1: This is such a great question. It's quantum unlocks, because of the way it operates, it unlocks, in effect, a new data set and a new understanding, which is quantum physics. As we do that, some of the assumptions that we hold very dear, that's probably the one word, but without question, suddenly get challenged. For instance, what is reality? How does the universe operate? Something that I heard Demis Hassabis talking about in December, I was surprised I heard it from him, is maybe energy and matter are not the foundation of the universe. Maybe information is. These are the type of things that this technology is going to start allowing us to explore. Many of those are philosophical questions. And so I want to be much more knowledgeable about what that means. I'm absolutely fascinated by the understanding that we may be unlocking again another layer of what it means to be human and what it means to be sitting in this universe.
0: Daniel, thank you so much for joining us today. 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Also, keep sending questions or comments to marianmoney@bloomberg.net. You can also follow me and John on Twitter or X. I'm at @MarianSW and John is @John_Stepek. This episode was hosted by me, Marian Somerset Webb. It was produced by Summer Sadi, Moses Andam, and Jennifer Seeley. Sound designed by Blake Maples. And special thanks, of course, to Daniel Don Steinberg. Listening to this portion of the Marian Talks Money podcast on Bloomberg Radio. 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I'm Marian Somerset Webb, and this is
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4: ABC News. I'm Dave Packer. The trade war with Canada escalates and consumers will pay. That according to a new study from the Yale Budget Lab, which says the current U.S. tariffs in place, including new 50% tariffs on some Canadian imports, will cost the typical American household nearly $1,100 per year. And that doesn't include the estimated cost of the new retaliatory tariffs announced by Canada. ABC's Karen Travers.
5: Canada is going to put in place tariffs effective September 8th, and they're not messing around. I mean, they were really strong in their response, saying Canada must respond. Their finance minister said, we stood up for our workers. We stood up for our businesses. We stood up for Canada. I mean, they were making it very clear that they were not going to let the tariffs that the president put in place over the weekend go unanswered.
4: Southern Command says a U.S. task force struck another speedboat in the Caribbean that it says was involved in narco trafficking. Southcom says the operation killed four people. Darlene Graham, who was appointed to the seat following Lindsey Graham's death to the Senate, was the projected winner of Tuesday's Republican primary runoff for that seat, setting her up to take her late brother's spot on the November ballot. Darlene Graham describing it as another emotional night.
6: I continue to miss Lindsey every day, and there is still a big hole in my heart.
4: Congressman Ralph Norman conceded defeat. Fans of country music icon Dolly Parton, Rocked by Your Death at 80, announced on Tuesday Nashville Mayor Freddie O'Connell.
7: We've already started to see people putting memorials up at the soon-to-open Songteller Hotel, which she had been working on as an active project.
4: ABC's Alex Stone on the 2025 death of Parton's husband.
8: They were coming up on 58 years together when he passed away last year. 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
4: And she says it was one for the ages, their love affair. 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
4: Outside Reno, firefighters are still working to contain the Hawk Fire, but stubborn high temperatures across the region are fueling wildfire worries everywhere. ABC's Melissa Adan.
11: As evacuations lift and residents in northern Reno return home, the triple-digit heat could continue for several more days as temperatures could reach up to 115 degrees in the southwest.
4: Fire crews in Texas are also fighting the Ross Fire, which has exploded to 50,000 acres in less than a day. A troubling new study on pro football players and devastating brain injuries. ABC's Steve Osunsami.
12: Scientists are estimating that at least 25% of nearly 900 NFL players who died between 2016 and 2021 were sick with CTE, the degenerative brain disease caused by repetitive hits. But their bigger warning comes after looking at the actual brains of 338 of those players donated by their families to the scientists. 93.2% were positive for CTE.
4: The National Football League has responded to the findings, saying they, quote, continuously strive to make the game of football safer, including by implementing strategies to reduce concussions and head impacts. A case police are calling an unimaginable tragedy out of Billings, Montana. A man killed eight of his relatives, including four children, while they gathered for dinner. Police say the man later set the home on fire before killing himself with a self-inflicted gunshot wound. Dave Packer, ABC News.
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13: The Ninth Circuit Court of Appeals ruled in favor of King County in a major lawsuit against the Trump administration. The county led over 70 local governments in barring the Trump administration from requiring local governments to adopt certain political policies in order to

0: But as Northwest News Radio's Eric Heinz tells us, a recent cut of the Seahawks is returning to campus to play again.
1: The Seahawks this week cut former Oregon State running back Anthony Hankerson. He was signed by the team as an undrafted rookie last week and was in on 24 plays in the game against the Titans on Sunday. Now CBS Sports says Hankerson intends to enter the transfer portal and return to the NCAA. This after a ruling in a Louisiana court that 16 players from the high school class of 2022 could return for a fifth year of eligibility for the 2026 season. Two Husky football players also await a potential return to the UW based on the outcome of the lawsuit.
0: And the late Dolly Parton was not only a musical icon, she also helped kids right here in Washington. Through Dolly Parton's Imagination Library of Washington, participating children from birth to age 5 are sent books every month. Through her program, over 120,000 Washington children have received free books. I'm Lillian James. You're listening to Northwest News Radio.
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7: It is an amazing time to be a Vanderbilt Commodore. So, Candace Story Lee, welcome to the show. So excited to talk to you, not just about your school, but about the state of college sports and everything. So, welcome.
8: Thank you so much for having me.
7: All right. So, Alex, you and I sort of come at college sports from different perspectives. You grew up in Miami, you know, looking at University of Miami. You've got a couple daughters in college. I've got a couple boys who have graduated from college. But I grew up down south, and college football is a religion. And I guess I would start, Candace, by asking you what you did, in short, to bring Vanderbilt athletics to where it is today. Because I'm going to keep it a bean. When I was a kid growing up down in Atlanta and in Texas, Vanderbilt, it was an easy dub. You were very happy to see them on your schedule. And now it's a hard game and almost, you know, It's you're going to have a tough time. So what did you do? How'd you make this happen?
8: I appreciate that. You know, 2020, everybody thinks about 2020 as, you know, the year of COVID. And yes, there was a global pandemic going on, but what also happened in 2020 was we got a new chancellor at Vanderbilt and a new athletic director. And with humility, I just say that having the opportunity to step into the role at a time where there was so much going on in the world, every time I talk about the transformation, because I think that's the right word, every time I talk about the transformation, I start with the ability for me, the empowerment that I was given by our chancellor to, you know, execute on a different vision, a broader vision for what Vanderbilt athletics can be. And I think the most important thing is that we changed the narrative by first changing how we thought about ourselves internally. Mm-hmm. It's really important. And so when you talk about like Vanderbilt being an easy dub, you know, I accept, you step into the seat, you accept everything that comes with the role, including

0: the history, right? And the reality is that as an institution, we had not always consistently invested in athletics here. That's just the truth. And I think in part, you know, I would never sit here and try to speculate, because I think that you have to look at the conditions in context, right? So I can just say, as one who's been on campus for a long time, I do think maybe perhaps it was not wanting to undercut the academic rigor and the academic selectivity that we're known for. I think what we've shown over the last 5 years, and we had shown in glimpses historically, like Vanderbilt baseball was probably the only thing you were talking about for a long time relative to Vanderbilt athletics, right? They were able, in spite of, to do some incredible things, and Tim Corbin has built what I believe is the best baseball program in the country. But what happened over the last 5 or 6 years is we started to act like the charter members of the SEC that we are. And decided that rather than sort of use the things that are unique to Vanderbilt as excuses, the high academics, the smaller alumni base, the fact that we're the smallest private school in the SEC. I always felt like if given a chance, we could thrive, but we had not given ourselves a chance. And so our new chancellor unlocks resources to give us a chance. We began to talk about vision and strategy before we even have put the resources behind it. But we changed the way we were talking about ourselves internally. You know, I can't expect you, Jason, or like A-Rod, I can't expect you guys to believe in something that we don't seem to believe in about ourselves.
1: Right.
0: You know, and
1: right.
0: That's really, really important. It'd almost be easier to just start over, right? To start from scratch and to take something that's entrenched. But every day, just trying to challenge the language that we're using and the ability to unhook from the past. I don't run away from it. Because it is a part of who we are. And you got to take good and bad. But it doesn't have to be the thing, like our DNA doesn't have to be fixed on the history. I do feel like we've taken some great steps. You got to be good. You got to invest. You got to be lucky. You know, and prayerfully things are lining up for us. And I'm deeply appreciative because, you know, as you all know, right, in sports, it's a team effort. So I'm certainly happy to lead the charge from an athletic standpoint, but it has taken every single person affiliated to buy in. And so we've been shifting the narrative and then executing behind it. And, you know, I never ever guarantee wins, but I will bet on us if we put ourselves in position to compete. And that takes resources and that takes attitude and that takes the right mind shift. And we're finally doing that.
1: I love this missionary love story between you and Vanderbilt. I mean, it is the ultimate missionary story. Someone with your talents, you have three more degrees than I have, you know, a master's and a PhD and a doctorate in education. I guess two things. What is it about Vanderbilt that has talked to your soul so much? One. And two, did your parents advocate around education?
0: No, that's great. You know, I have always been... I said this a little bit before, but I thought if we gave ourselves a chance at Vanderbilt, I think the sky is the limit. I have always believed that. When I came here at 17, the women's basketball program was very good and had been very competitive. And I wanted to play in the SEC, and I was drawn to it immediately when I came to visit. But the thing that I understood even as a teenager was that this place was going to challenge me. It was going to create a beautiful environment for me to grow, but it was going to challenge me. And thank goodness I know a little bit more today than I knew at 17, but I did at 17 know that that was going to be an important part of my growth. And I think we continue to do that, to provide this incredible opportunity for young people where you can challenge them, but also care and support them. I love that. I think we kind of hold both of those things together better than anywhere. And I never set out to stay at Vanderbilt this long, just being honest. But the reality is that I found every single time I just continued to have opportunities to grow and to sort of live out my values. And from a quality of life standpoint, that's so important. And then the chance to kind of give back. You know, my parents, great question about my parents. My father's a retired lieutenant colonel in the Army. My mom retired from NASA. They're very, you know, from a professional standpoint. education was so important to what they did. And they always encouraged my brother and I, like, academics was first. Sports was something I kind of got to do as an extracurricular. And then as a very tall girl at a young age, it gave me a safe place, you know, and it gave me some confidence. But academics was always really important and was the primary thing. So Vanderbilt sort of fit me from a value standpoint. But I wanted to fit me from the competitive standpoint, too, you know, we say to people, right, this is a place that's one of one. You can be a champion in so many ways and you don't have to forego one area for another. That's what I think is special about this place.
2: And so, Candace, you know, being in the SEC is in a lot of ways a privileged position. And you pointed out, absolutely, you know, Vanderbilt's a charter member. Take us inside the SEC right now, because, you know, even from the time you got there as a student to even from the time that you arrived as the AD in 2020, the SEC had, nothing really happens in college sports without the SEC.
0: Mm-hmm.
2: What happens next for the SEC? Like, what do you think is the next big step forward? And we can, you know, break it down among sports, sure, but, you know, it's the leading voice. What do you think the most important next step for the SEC is in the contours of the business of college sports?
0: I mean, Jason, I couldn't agree with you more in terms of, you know, I was just talking to a good friend of mine who was transitioning into a new role as an athletic director. And we were just talking about, at this moment in time in the current landscape, where you want to be. And I think you want to be in the SEC and that's no disrespect to any other conference, but I would agree with you that I think that change that happens, you know, we feel like as a league, we're going to be a pivotal part of that change. And we are in such a disruptive time in college athletics. You know, that leadership is desperately needed. This is an open question about what is next. I think, you know, you've got all of these things going on at the same time, right? We have the advent of NIL and what that means from an open market and just the economic model for student athletes and what that looks like now. You have Congress is going to have to help us figure out a true national framework within which all of us can operate with some consistency. You know, I hope that as the fall progresses, that we see the Protect College Sports Act actually move forward in the process. The SEC has to be a part of any big changes that happen. I think we're at a point now where we need to come to grips with the fact that amateurism, the way that we knew it, has changed. Mm. But the commitment to a student athlete in the collegiate model, that has continuously been updated and it needs to stay modern, but we don't need to abandon it. And I think if you sat around the table and talked to every athletic director in the SEC, and I would argue every athletic director, period, we don't want to throw the collegiate model away. But we do have to understand that you have to take a fresh look, right? We have to be more thoughtful. You have to be more innovative. You know, things are changing, right? Universities are changing. And core mission is still the same, but the way that we execute on things has to be different. And I just don't see a future where the SEC is not leading that.
1: So, Candace, when you talk about change and leadership, you recently made some hires, football coach, men and women's college basketball coach. My question is, when you think about leadership, and no one has a better vision for the school than you do because you've been there for so long and you understand the DNA, what qualities are you looking for to introduce to your student athletes as coaches?
0: Yeah, it's a great question. I appreciate that because one of the things I quickly learned is, you know, you can have this vision for what you believe, you know, the athletics department should be and the student athlete experience that you want to provide, but you have to have the right head coaches to do it. You know, if you don't have the right head coaches and leaders in place to execute that, it doesn't matter how much I want it. There's only so much I can do from this space and this role. And so I think at this point now, over the past 6 years, I think I've hired 7 head coaches.
2: Wow.
0: Maybe eight with our new bowling coach. I think that's number 8. And I'm always looking for the same thing.
2: Stay tuned for more of our interview with Candace Story Lee. 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
2: Hey there, you're listening to The Deal with Alex Rodriguez and Jason Kelly here on Bloomberg Radio. I'm Jason Kelly, and today you're hearing a section from our conversation with Candace Story Lee. She's the athletic director at Vanderbilt University. We were talking before we came on live about we had had Jay Batt, who is now a colleague of yours in the SEC, when he was at Georgia Tech a year or so ago, and he did had a cup of coffee at Michigan State, and now is back in the South where he belongs as the AD at Kentucky. But you know, one of the things he pointed out in the context of Georgia Tech, and I would say that spiritually, Georgia Tech and Vanderbilt are actually kind of similar. Again, sort of having grown up in that, in terms of, like, especially now, high-performing athletics, very high-performing academics. One of the cases Jay made to us, and I wonder what you make of this, is that in this NIL world, high academics can actually be made to be a feature, not a bug, in some sense. You know, that because you can, you know, be compensated for your athletic prowess, it becomes that much more important that you're at a school where you can get a really good education, and you're sort of looking down the line. How do you figure that in to recruiting athletes? You know, you talked about coaches, but how does it figure in to the modern athlete who's coming out of high school? You know, there's a sliding door, as Alex and I were talking about this, where in this world, maybe Alex Rodriguez or a modern day Alex Rodriguez doesn't go straight to the pros and goes to a program. Like, so what are those discussions with athletes right now in terms of what your proposition is?
0: You know, to be honest with you, I have felt like the academic selectivity, like the academic reputation. I mean, perhaps the way we talk about it's changed a little bit, but honestly, I don't know that the approach is really different just because there's NIL. Now, this is just my perspective. I think that, you know, we used to say, come to Vanderbilt, and instead of a 4-year decision, make a 40-year decision. Well, now with the ability to transfer multiple places, you know, I tell our staff, it might be a 4-month decision. Before that 4 months, right, we're going to show you why being a part of Vanderbilt is going to change the trajectory for you for years and years to come. Yeah, listen, the way student athletes have agency now and the ability to move from place to place, some of that may not register in the same way for some young people, but the reality is that if you weren't coming to Vanderbilt before because you weren't just compelled by the academic piece, I mean, I just, like, if I really think about it, it's hard to turn down a world-class degree and you're also getting NIL support and you're also going to be a part of this network for life, like, and you have a chance to win a national championship. Like, if I can say those four things to you, I'm not sure why that would not be compelling.
2: You can say that now in a way that you couldn't before. You know, it's a different proposition, I guess, is my point.
0: No, and I think so we could always say the academic side, but it's like, you know, you don't have to be unapologetic, or you don't have to be apologetic about it, right? And so now we can, the academic side has never changed. But if I can tell you all the reasons why you say you might want to go somewhere else, well, I want to compete at the highest level. I want to go to the league. We've always sent people to, you know, X league. I want to get a great degree. Oh, I want to make sure y'all are competitive NIL wise. Oh, I want to make sure I have great facilities. We can say that now.
1: Candace, following up on what Jason said, I mean, I guess it doesn't apply because I would have to take the SAT 3 times, add them up, and I may qualify to go to Vanderbilt. But assuming in 1993, I got drafted by the Seattle Mariners, and I had no choice. I mean, I saw my mom collect food stamps at the age of 12. I was the number one pick by the Seattle Mariners. And as much as I wanted to go to the University of Miami, honestly, I just couldn't afford to. If I was your son, or if I was your younger brother, how would you advise men thinking about that if the Mariners came calling today in 2026 or 27 and said, here's $1 million signing bonus, but Vanderbilt has what to offer?
0: Yeah, that's a great question. And I mean, I wish if Tim Corbin, our baseball coach, the legendary Tim Corbin, was on this call, you know, Tim Corbin would say, well, I mean, this is what I deal with every day now. And, you know, I'm really excited for him coming into this new year because the class that he's been able to retain and also keep from going to the pros and, you know, sprinkle in a few transfers. I mean, he has made that case. He's made that proposition because he said, listen, so you could go and you could turn pro now at the age of 17 or 18, or you could come here. And so number one, the financial support is significant, right? Mm-hmm. So now let's take that off the table as a consideration. But you also now have the opportunity to train in this environment. Mm. To then prepare yourself. And, you know, again, baseballs are great. Like, I love that you asked the question because for us, we also do have the tradition to back it up in terms of the number of guys that we're putting in the big leagues. So I think you can check every box, but it's like the opportunity to you're not just getting an education. You're getting a great education on the baseball diamond, but also in the classroom. But financially, we can take that off the table now. You know, even in baseball now, there's more scholarships. You have NIL and rev share. You have, like, there's more reasons to come here, but we can also provide that controlled environment for you, which gives you access to incredible resources. Incredible resources. Like, we're in the middle of a baseball project right now. What they are going to have is first class. You know, and that's what we're trying to create. And you won't have, and again, I'm like an old has-been, was sort of okay basketball player. I don't know baseball, but I do understand if you have to go to the minors for a while and that lifestyle is different. And we can provide something much more compelling, I think, much more consistent with the development of young people. Mm-hmm. That then prepares you to go play a career in Major League Baseball. Like, that's what we want. Whatever that next chapter is for you, we think Vanderbilt is the place to prepare you, and you don't have to give things up. So, like, A-Rod, your point about I didn't have a choice. You would have choices now, though.
2: I'm fascinated by that because I had never heard someone say it quite that pointedly, that Candace, and I'm glad you did, that for a lot of players, and again, and I'm not saying this because he's my partner and I like to gas him up, but you know, like, A-Rod is A-Rod. Mm-hmm. But there is a massive category of player who mm-hmm. could get to the major leagues for whom, mm-hmm. and you said it so well, the financial piece is now off the table.
0: That's
2: you
0: right.
2: know, like, and, so for Alex, it might not have been, but for a big swath of people. And so I guess with that in mind, I would ask you, as Congress considers this, as you guys, mm-hmm. as you as Vanderbilt and as part of the SEC, in brief, like, what does the right structure look like to you? Like, mm-hmm. the center will not hold right now, you know,
0: that's
2: with
0: right.
2: this unlimited transfers.
0: That's right.
2: You know, money that is not really regulated in any meaningful way. What are the guardrails that need to exist from your perspective?
0: Yeah, I mean, just keeping it high level, I think, you know, let me just say that the conversation that we just had, right, where we talked about, again, using A-Rod as the example, that, you know, the opportunity to go to the University of Miami, but just could not afford it. This is such an important story because people need to think about the fact that college athletics also provides access to higher education for young people, right? Like, we don't really talk about it in that way, and we should be, and shame on us. And, you know, for a lot of our guys that come to school now, they decide to come to school, they usually graduate. Like, they may have to come back, and but they're sure. That's important to them, right? So you're also then thinking of setting people up for their futures. How do we ensure that those opportunities are available to future student athletes? And I've been saying, look, we're either going to be the ones to kill it or to save it. I think the way that you save it, and we're going to need Congress's help. So we need a, like, true national framework, like national rules. That, you know, you can't just run to a judge and sue and change the game midstream for people, like national rules, right, with the appropriate legal protections that allow you to enforce those rules so that all young people are playing by the same book, right? True competitors want to know that the person to the left and to the right of them is playing with the same set of rules, right? And then we go out there and we decide it on the field or the court. Right? That's what everybody wants.
2: And that's specifically around transfer portal and eligibility.
0: And it's beyond that. It's around eligibility. It's around recruiting. It's around enforcement. It's around the way that the economic model and the finances of student athletes. So it's around all that. And I know you said keep it brief. I would just, if I'm hitting it and saying, what's the perfect solution? National standards. The opportunity to share revenue directly with student athletes, I think, is appropriate. I don't think there's anything wrong with that, especially considering the amount of money that's being generated by college athletics, right? So student athletes need to be a part of that equation. I do think people get scared when we start talking about capping things. I think that we should be able to share revenue as we can now because of the house settlement with student athletes. But the problem where you have sort of that unregulated marketplace, that's happening with third-party NIL. So I believe in NIL. Like, if you have a market, A-Rod has a brand, and he can monetize that, good for you. But there needs to be a true market, right? And there need to be some parameters around that. I don't think we need to, I don't want to take things away from student athletes, but if we're going to have, if we're going to be able to celebrate college athletics in 100 years, we better figure out how to have some stability. I think the ability to enforce rules. So, we have these national standards, but the enforcement piece is really, really important. And I just think that, again, trying to keep it really simple, how do you create stability so that young people understand the rules of engagement? They are still able to, take the financial consideration off the table so they can go to college if they want because they know they're getting money. But we still have some structure and a structure that can be sustained. So there's all kinds of things right around making sure that women and women's sports and Olympic sports, like when you think about the Olympics, college athletics is the feeder system for the Olympics in so many sports. And then there's Title IX and gender equity, and we can talk on and on and on. I mean, there are so many things, but the reality is, if I had to sum it up in one sentence, we need a national framework that is sustainable and enforceable.
3: That's easy.
0: No big deal. That's all we need.
3: Easy to fix.
0: I mean, I can honestly say I understand. I truly do understand why, to ask somebody to support NIL or to support today's roster, knowing that it could change tomorrow. I mean, this is why we do need. And when I'm thinking about the national framework, I am thinking about, how you curtail the transferring and how we have not done a good job of telling our story and showing the ROI.
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22: The Ninth Circuit Court of Appeals ruled in favor of King County in a major lawsuit against the Trump administration. The county led over 70 local governments in barring the administration from requiring local governments to adopt certain political policies in order to receive federal grants. Meanwhile, Issaquah is pushing the brakes on automated license plate readers. The Issaquah Spotlight reports City Council recently voted to indefinitely put a hold on drafting a policy on the technology. And in other news, Seattle Mayor Katie Wilson has announced she's officially searching for a new police chief. In a statement, she says in part, quote, "I am looking for a leader who understands that public safety starts with public trust," end quote. Mayor Wilson will establish a chief of police search advisory committee that includes law enforcement executive professionals and community leaders. I'm Lillian James. 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
3: From Bloomberg World Headquarters in New York, I'm Doug Krisner. Let's update market action and look at a few top business stories. We're looking at lower crude oil prices at this hour on indications the U.S. and Iran may be closer to a solution for the Strait of Hormuz. Axios is reporting Secretary of State Rubio has told allies the U.S. will not strike against Iran for now. He said the U.S. will instead focus on using sanctions. Also, some news on U.S. diplomats returning to the Middle East. And at the same time, Iran and Oman are said to be pushing for an interim reopening of the strait. Now, in New York trading, WTI crude was down 3% to $82.36. With those lower energy prices, you have yields in the Treasury market moving lower. Right now, in extended trading, WTI is down another 1.6% at $81. Now, the 10-year Treasury was last quoted in New York at 4.62%. Canada is reciprocating with new tariffs in its trade war with the U.S. Prime Minister Mark Carney unveiled levies on American steel and aluminum products at a rate of 50%. Now, that matches what the U.S. has implemented. And at the same time, there will be new Canadian tariffs on American-made milk, furniture, clothing and apparel, as well as video game consoles, smartphones, and other electronics. Now, Prime Minister Carney also unveiled new programs to support Canadian businesses hurt by the trade war. The equity market advanced today. Given that pullback in U.S. Treasury yields, we had the Dow and the S&P rising 0.3%, NASDAQ comp higher by 0.6%. Bit of caution in front of the earnings due tomorrow from NVIDIA. We'll hear from that company after the bell. Today, NVIDIA shares were up more than 2%, recovering a small portion of losses recorded over a seven-day losing streak. After the bell, the tax prep software company Intuit gave a full-year forecast for both adjusted earnings and revenue below expectations. Shares are down 10% in late New York trading. Global news, 24 hours a day, and whenever you want it with Bloomberg News Now. I'm Doug Krisner. This is Bloomberg.
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8: You're listening to the Big Take Podcast on Bloomberg Radio. I'm Sarah Holder, and today on the show, we're talking about how political spending is shaping the U.S. midterms. You've been following the money all election season. Big picture, what makes this midterm season different?
9: Well, there is more money than ever, and that's true on a campaign level to individual candidates. It's true on a PAC level, and it's true in this dark money category as well.
8: So far, federal political action committees have brought in more than $4.7 billion, according to a Bloomberg analysis from May. Just the top 50 mega donors have spent more than $1.6 billion, according to a Washington Post analysis of FEC filings out this month. But there's also hundreds of millions of dollars coming from companies and industries that want their interests represented in political office.
10: There is a new corporate influence playbook that is being honed in this year's midterms. It was incited by crypto's unprecedented spending in the 2024 midterm elections, especially cutting edge industries like AI, sports gambling. They saw the effectiveness of crypto's playbook, spending millions and millions in favor of both Democrats and Republicans in order to elect friends and oust enemies to their regulatory agenda. And they said, okay, we're going to try it out this cycle in 2026. So U.S. companies have spent $517 million on the 2026 U.S. House and Senate races in the last 15 months. That exceeds the record set in 2024.
8: But for candidates on both sides of the aisle, having powerful donors backing you doesn't guarantee success.
9: The fact is that money has not proven to be the definitive factor in winning an election.
8: And already, in some primaries, big spending is backfiring.
10: It's very clear that candidates are benefiting from attacks on their opponents that focus on, you know, they are allied with special interests, with corporate interests, and they're not for the people.
8: I'm Sarah Holder, and this is The Big Take from Bloomberg News. Today on the show, how political spending is shaping the U.S. midterms. I'm joined by Bloomberg corporate lobbying and influence reporter Emily Birnbaum and wealth reporter Amanda Gordon to talk about the donors funding candidates behind the scenes and what's at stake for Republicans and Democrats. Amanda, you've been tracking spending by big individual donors in U.S. midterm races. How much money are we talking about, and how does it compare to previous years?
9: In 2022, in the midterms, it was over $1 billion donated by top dollars. And this year, it is looking at $1.6 billion. That's where we're at. So we're far ahead, and we haven't even come into those last stretches. The fact is that the money increases every cycle. There's something a little bit inevitable about it. You know, it's interesting because some of those tried and true donors, like Miriam Adelson, Jeff Yass, Richard Uihlein, Deborah Simon on the Democratic side, private equity titans like Steve Schwarzman and Mark Rowan and Paul Singer, who runs a hedge fund in New York, that they have been known as early money. So we've seen their donations as early as at the end of 2025 in the cycle, because that early money is very valuable for signaling where the interest is going to be. But at the same time, there are people who measure to measure might be giving less. Ken Griffin gave a huge amount, over 100 million in one cycle. And this cycle, it looks like it's going to be less. So some Democrats are just frustrated and they're most interested in 2028. It's not that they don't want the Democrats to win, but they feel that there's enough money pouring in that they're just on the sidelines waiting to see what happens. And so it'll be interesting to see where that money goes.
11: And on the corporate donation side, Emily, I want to talk about the role that AI has played in these races and AI spending has played, because you've been tracking two political action committees, both backed by leading AI voices with different aims, Leading the Future and Public First Action. Emily, who's putting money behind each of these PACs and how do their goals differ and align?
10: So Leading the Future is backed primarily by AI billionaires, Marc Andreessen, Ben Horowitz, and OpenAI president Greg Brockman. So its aim is to pass one federal standard for regulating AI that is light touch, business friendly, focused on allowing the AI companies to continue to innovate with excessive government intervention. And the creation of that PAC then prompted the creation of an opposing force that is also backed by AI industry interests. So that is Public First, started by AI safety advocates. And its biggest donor so far has been Anthropic, one of the leading AI firms that promotes state by state regulation of AI, which allows for more intensive standards set at the state level. So to a lot of candidates, they don't understand the difference between these two super PACs. They say, okay, basically both of them support AI, but have differing visions for how to regulate it.
11: Mm-hmm. Both of them are being supported by companies and individuals, many of whom have financial interests in AI becoming a bigger part of society.
10: Exactly. I was really interested in the dynamics in the Florida gubernatorial race, where both super PACs spent in favor of the leading Florida gubernatorial candidate, Byron Donalds. Donalds was able to give public statements that hedged just enough. So he said, yes, I believe that the federal government should be in charge of regulating AI, but because our Congress is so dysfunctional, that probably won't happen. So the states should play a role. You can, you know, read as much as you want into those statements. And so both claimed him as an ally. Ultimately, Donalds, who was already the leading candidate, did win the race last week. The other two Republicans that he was running against were much more aggressive in terms of their visions for AI regulation, supporting a moratorium on data center construction, supporting intense AI safety guardrails. Byron Donalds was the most business friendly candidate in the race. So I was talking to a strategist who's aligned with Leading the Future, and they were saying, in many ways, the other candidates in this Republican primary are more aligned with the sort of AI safety worldview, but Public First is a savvy political operation and they wanted to get behind the guy who was going to win.
11: The crypto industry had its own playbook and its own spending strategy during the last election. Is the AI industry using a similar playbook?
10: Yes, it's a very similar playbook and it's structured almost exactly the same. In both instances, there's a primary super PAC and a dark money group that funnel money into a Republican super PAC and a Democratic super PAC. So that was pioneered by the crypto industry. So they spend in favor of candidates on both sides of the aisle without ever mentioning the issue that they really care about. They rarely ever mention AI, just like crypto rarely ever mentioned crypto, because to the average voter, those are not the top issues that they are thinking about.
11: Mm-hmm. And we'll get into sort of how effective this money has been in shaping key races in a moment. But stepping back for a second, what exactly is this money paying for?
10: For the most part, it is showing up in television advertising and digital streaming advertising. That remains the primary way that super PACs spend. So it's really important to understand super PACs cannot give money directly to candidates. They can only spend on their behalf. So they are spending on TV ads, mailers going directly to people's homes, calls to their cell phone and to whatever landlines are left. So for the most part, it's advertising.
11: Amanda, Emily, I want to talk about some of the consequential primary races that have already happened where these donors played a role. Where have you seen the most tangible evidence that big money was a factor in swaying the race?
10: The race that comes to mind for me is New York 12. So that's where New York State Assemblyman Alex Borres ran on a pro AI regulation platform. So he helped to write New York's AI safety legislation. And in that time, he made himself an enemy of firms like Andreessen Horowitz, which advocate for light touch regulation. So when Leading the Future announced that they would spend against Borres, they accidentally incited this huge wave of money from AI safety advocates. Leading the Future ultimately spent $8 million against Borres, tying him to things that are unpopular with Democrats, like immigration enforcement. But on the other side, pro AI safety super PACs end up spending over $21 million in favor of Borres in that race. But overall, it showed
11: Borres lost.
10: Yes,
11: Borres ended up losing. Like, have the groups taken lessons from how that race played out?
10: Yes. Borres lost to the man who was always favored to win, Micah Lasher, who is New York political veteran, essentially. And I think the lessons learned are you can attract a lot of cash if you run on AI safety. That doesn't mean that you're going to win, but it does mean that there's probably more votes in the AI safety camp than the pro AI camp at this point. And I think an overall trend of this race is money doesn't necessarily buy you a seat. So we also saw that with Haley Stevens in Michigan, another special interest group, APAC's super PAC, United Democracy Project, spent over $30 million, the biggest investments of the race, in favor of Haley Stevens in the Democratic primary over Abdul El-Sayed. And ultimately, that $30 million and another $30 million spent in favor of Stevens by outside interests did not win the day. El-Sayed won that primary. It was very close, but there is this growing backlash to outside spending in races. Voters don't like how it feels when corporations come into their district and try to dictate who wins based on issues that they don't really care about.
11: This has been the Big Take Podcast on Bloomberg Radio. I'm Sarah Holder, and I spoke with Emily Birnbaum and Amanda Gordon about how political spending.
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14: ABC News, I'm Wayne Cabot. Goodbye, Dolly.
15: Jolene, Jolene, Jolene, Jolene. I'm begging of you, please don't take my man.
14: Singer, songwriter, actress, businesswoman. Americans are remembering the woman who was born in a Smoky Mountains cabin, fourth of 12 kids, and made herself into the rarest of icons where only one name is needed. Amanda Robinson in Nashville.
16: I personally didn't even know that she was sick, so I didn't. It was a shock.
14: In fact, her publicist now says Dolly Parton passed away after a brief battle with cancer. After decades making music, ABC's David Muir says she took Hollywood by storm.
17: In 1980, she was convinced by Jane Fonda to join Jane and Lily Tomlin in 9 to 5. Dolly famously writing the song that defined the movie.
18: Popped in my head one day.
17: Jane Fonda through the years remembering Dolly Parton showing up to that movie set, having memorized her own lines and everyone else's lines too.
19: When Dolly showed up the first day, she had learned the entire script, everybody's lines, everything. She didn't know that she didn't have to learn everything.
17: That song shooting to number one, earning a Grammy Award and an Oscar nomination.
14: Dolly Parton will be laid to rest in a private funeral for family. She was 80 years old. Coincidentally, the next tropical storm that forms in the Atlantic is scheduled to be named Dolly. South Carolina Republicans looking to send another Graham to the Senate. Darlene Graham, projected to win the GOP primary in the race for a full term in the seat that her late brother Lindsey Graham held.
20: I continue to miss Lindsey every day, and there is still a big hole in my heart.
14: She'll face a pediatrician, Annie Andrews, in November. Canada stepping up the trade fight with the U.S. after President Trump imposed steep new tariffs. Canada going up to 50% on U.S. goods. This is ABC News.
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14: Tragedy in Billings, Montana. 4 kids and 4 adults all killed in an attack on a home over the weekend. When first responders arrived, they found a house fire raging. Assistant Police Chief Sean Mayo.
23: As law enforcement approached, a male was seen in the backyard and more gunfire was heard. Ultimately, that male was taken into custody and transported to the hospital with what appeared to be a self-inflicted gunshot wound.
14: That man later died. Police say all the victims were his relatives and he'd recently been asked by his parents to move out. The head of the CIA is in Russia. Sources telling ABC News, Director John Ratcliffe is there for meetings after intelligence warnings about a potential Russian plot to attack NATO countries. Measles cases up again and turning deadly.
24: Pennsylvania Governor Josh Shapiro now urging people to get vaccinated for measles after 2 deaths in his state.
25: So far this year, there have been 393 confirmed cases of measles in Pennsylvania. That is the highest number of measles cases since 1992.
24: The CDC showing a record number of measles cases nationally for a second straight year, with 2,700 cases reported across 45 states. Health departments report that the vast majority of measles cases involve those who are not vaccinated. Michelle Franzen, ABC News.
14: Arrested in Vegas, a man suspected of donning a horror mask and harassing a dozen people in Philadelphia. Wayne Cabot, ABC News.
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26: Another city is pumping the brakes on automated license plate readers. We get the details from Northwest News Radio's Eric Hines.
27: After months of debate and taking public comment, the Issaquah City Council has indefinitely put on hold drafting a policy on automated license plate readers. A policy would be needed before the city considers buying or using its own gear. The Issaquah Spotlight reports the police department had requested a portion of a federal grant be set aside for the technology in 2025. However, the city council has since removed funding for the cameras. While the city does not have any automated license plate readers, several businesses use them.
26: Meanwhile, county officials say a Mount Rainier Inn was endangering its guests. Northwest News Radio's Austin Smith explains.
28: Inspectors found serious hazards at the Gateway Inn on the southwest base of the

0: Through her program, Dolly Parton's Imagination Library of Washington, participating children from birth to 5 years old are sent monthly books. In a pilot study conducted in 2024, children who participated in the program prior to entering school outperformed their non-participant peers in 7 of the 8 learning objectives pertaining to reading. I'm Lillian James. 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
6: Donald Trump. Today, I wanted to take a bit of time to consider how the economic world of Donald Trump and the rest of us is being affected by what's happening in Japan. More particularly, by what's been happening to Japan's currency. 5 years ago, 110 yen was worth a dollar. Today, that'll only get you 70 cents. Now, Japan's falling currency isn't the only reason why borrowing costs are going up everywhere. We've discussed before, there are lots of long-term structural forces that are driving the cost of money higher everywhere. And it's not helped by the US government and lots of others borrowing a lot when their economies are not in recession. But the US Treasury Secretary Scott Bessent did care enough about the falling yen and its impact on markets to participate the other day in a joint intervention to shore up the currency. The first time the US has done this kind of thing in 30 years. So what's going on? After years of tackling falling prices, deflation, isn't it good news for everyone that Japan finally has a bit of inflation, even if that does mean a weakening currency? In these sultry August days, that seemed like just the kind of thicket of topics that we ought to be getting into on Trumponomics. And we have joining us from Tokyo, Taro Kimura, Bloomberg's senior economist. He leads our research into Japan's economy, and he did previously work as an economist at the Bank of Japan. Taro, thank you so much for joining us.
7: Thank you for having me.
6: Now, I should say, unusually for Bloomberg economists, you are also something of a social media sensation. You do lots of things online, but how many people have now viewed your very serious Japanese monetary policy explainer from a year or so ago?
7: Yeah, thanks for mentioning that. My explainer for why Japanese monetary policy matters, exiting negative interest policy, I think it's watched nearly 4 million, at least above 3 million. I wasn't expected, but I'm super happy that people are interested in Japanese monetary policy.
6: It's interested, and we have to say just a little bit surprised. In Boston, we have Chris Adsty, who's the senior editor for global economic coverage of Much Else. Chris, you're not as much of a social media star, but I think of you as a very kind of wise old hand on the interaction between global markets and the economy. And you have spent various chunks of your life in Japan. Thanks for joining.
8: Happy to be here.
6: Taro, this story I mentioned in passing, I mean, it begins with some good news for Japan, which is the return of inflation. Everywhere else, we've been feeling we had too much inflation and it was difficult to get rid of. But explain very briefly why Japan is different.
7: Japan had experienced something called lost three decades, which is basically

0: After the huge asset price bubble collapsed in early 1990s, we had serious banking problem and corporates need to retrench and labor union stopped requesting higher wages in order to secure employment. That kind of equilibrium continued even after Japan is getting a better shape. And what changed was the war between Russia and Ukraine, which triggered a higher energy cost, which is very detrimental for the Japanese import costs. Corporates started to increase prices. And after corporates started to increase prices, the unions finally requested higher wages. And now we have a steady flow of inflation bolstered by higher wages. So now, for the first time in many people's lives, workers are starting to enjoy higher wages. And that's a good thing about inflation.
1: We have done episodes in the past when I was in Tokyo, and it was that crucial point about the wages, that you could get a sort of short-term increase in imported inflation, but it was getting a sort of process of reflating the economy was taking a very long time because wages were still quite low. And everything that you've described has come with the arrival of a very kind of striking new prime minister, Sanae Takaichi, the first woman prime minister. She declared in Washington last year, Japan is back. The stock market has more than doubled since last year, which, you know, it had a very long time in the doldrums. So a chunk of the country is feeling good. Companies are feeling a bit more positive about the future. Is that right, Tara?
0: Yeah, generally, Takaichi started her tenure as a prime minister with a very, very large political support from voters. In the February lower house election, she made a historic win. And with that support at her back, she's proposing a very pro-stimulus policy, including a fiscal policy. She calls it responsible and proactive fiscal policy. The aim is forget about all the stimulus measure Japan has taken in the last three decades, you know, cash handouts or whatever, the measures to cope with crisis. What we are doing from now is rebuild our supply capacity and government commit to a long-term investment and crowd in private investment. I think the markets and including the voters liked the idea, and that's why the stock prices are buoyant. And what's also the characteristic of her policy stance is she doesn't like the Bank of Japan's rate hike, and that's making a weaker yen issue exactly right now.
1: Yeah, so I was going to ask you about that. So the byproduct of all this, although there's lots of positives, is you have a central bank and certainly a prime minister that's not very keen to see higher interest rates. But of course, we would normally see higher interest rates in the face of inflation. And without the higher interest rates, the yen doesn't look very attractive and it's falling. Is that the basic idea?
0: That's right. I think an underlying reason why yen is so weak is many market expects, even though the Bank of Japan is in a tightening cycle, the lower rates compared to the other major economies is going on because of the tacit pressure from Takaichi government to the Bank of Japan.
1: And Chris, I didn't want to make you sound too old, but I did mention that you had had a long history of engagement with Japan, and you reminded us in the newsletter today that we have been here before, you know, periods where the yen was center stage and it was changing its value pretty quickly.
2: Yes, that's right. My first interaction with the yen was when I was a kid, moved to Japan in 1985, just before the Plaza Accord, which the U.S. entered into with four of its allies to drive the dollar down. And so I saw my pocket money grow in dollar terms, at least, as the months went by and the yen started soaring. And as you mentioned, the intervention that Treasury Secretary Bessent engaged in on July 31st to buy the yen was the first such operation since 1998. And similarly, in 98, then Treasury Secretary Bob Rubin was essentially helping Japan at a time when he wanted to endorse economic changes there. So the big problem in Japan in 1998 was the financial system. And they made some pledges of righting the financial ship with the banks that were overloaded with all this bad debt from the burst bubble. And In this occasion, we see Bessent acting most probably to help encourage the Takaichi administration to let the Bank of Japan move a little faster on interest rates. Bessent has been concerned since last year that the Bank of Japan is behind the curve on fighting inflation. And this has resulted in periodic kerfuffles in the Japanese government bond market, which is spread over to the U.S. Treasuries market, which is what ultimately he cares about, and U.S. borrowing costs. So if he can engage in some yen buying here to stabilize the currency, stabilize global financial markets, it seems money well spent.
1: Yeah, so you talked about the Plaza Accord, and the Plaza Accord was about strengthening the yen. But now we've had, as I mentioned, we've had sort of a good 5 years where the yen has been weakening. It is something of a mixed picture, isn't it, in Japan in terms of how people feel about the falling currency? And I guess there's also some people who are not particularly happy to have inflation if their wages aren't going up.
0: Right. I think it's a very mixed story. It's really hard to say whether weaker yen is good or bad for the economy, because traditionally Japan's large corporates are either exporters or very big FDI-er, which means, you know, spread the business all around the world. So weaker yen basically is good for profits for large corporates. And actually the level of the profits is surging and registering history high. And I think Takaichi government basically thinks that's favorable.
1: Because all these profits you make overseas are suddenly worth a lot more in Japan.
0: That's right. That's right. If yen's got weaker. And another ambition of Takaichi is build up domestic supply capacity. So if there is a foreign company who are interested in investing in Japan, weaker yen is good for them. So that's why Takaichi initially wasn't concerned about a weaker yen. But given the dollar yen getting closer to 164, which is, you know, the yen is weakest since the level of the Plaza Accord. So there's always a news headline saying the yen is 40-year low and that will accelerate inflation. So therefore, the inflation and a weaker yen is becoming easier to be on top of the political issue list.
1: Yeah. And Chris, just going back to that, you gave us the kind of historical sweep on these big interventions. And I guess we'll get into in a minute whether or not it could be as successful, this latest round of intervention, as that sort of Plaza Accord, that slightly more coordinated, more formal agreement. But there were some pretty unusual aspects of this intervention. We have as a Treasury Secretary someone who was a hedge fund trader, not someone who was sort of sitting in Goldman Sachs and elsewhere, and has got used to sort of making money off the yen and other things over the years. And the way this all went down was both the tools and some of the sort of tricks around it were rather different than we've had in the past. Not least, he rather sort of obviously allowed journalists to see his notepad at one point before he'd done the intervention.
2: Yes, there was definitely a theatric quality, as you say, to this whole operation. Yes, there was a cabinet meeting actually out at where Bessent was sitting with his back to the reporters, and visible on his notepad was a to-do list that had one item: buy Japanese yen 5 to 10 billion.
1: Coming up, more from my conversation with Bloomberg senior economist Taro Kimura and Bloomberg senior editor Chris Anstey.
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1: I'm Stephanie Flanders, and you're listening to a portion of this week's Trumponomics podcast on Bloomberg Radio. Today, we're talking about Japan, the yen, and why the rest of the world should care, with Bloomberg senior economist Taro Kimura and Bloomberg senior editor Chris Anstey. It's a difficult topic for people who are not used to thinking about big investment flows around the world. But just those numbers that Chris has referred to, the holdings that the Japanese have, the official holdings of US Treasury bonds. And of course, Japan as a whole has a lot of foreign assets it's built up, particularly in all these years where interest rates have been very low, where the economy has not been necessarily growing very fast. So what is the state of play with that? Why has Japan ended up with quite so many kind of assets abroad, and what's the possible implications if we continue to see that money flowing back now that things are looking a bit more upbeat in Japan itself?
0: That's right. I think the starting gun was Japan's stagnant economy back in the 1990s. And because of the weak domestic demand, the corporates started to seek for foreign markets. And then simultaneously, Japan's aging population gets more serious, and that leads to a problem of Japan's labor shortages. So I explained Japan's economy is gaining vigor. We have now inflation, which is regarded a good thing for Japan. But if the Japanese corporates, which earns a lot of money from weaker yen by exports or a business abroad, if they try to invest domestically, they face labor shortages. So therefore, they can't find room to invest domestically. So they ended up continue to invest abroad. They continue to reinvest in like foreign factories or R&Ds. So that's going to creating a weaker trend in the yen. And also the Japanese government agreed with the Trump administration that the Japanese corporate is going to make a massive investment in the United States. That's going to also enhance the trend. So therefore, I think the stronger FDI, particularly towards the United States, is creating a structural selling pressure to the yen. That accounts a very large part of the yen weakness since 2022. And the question is whether the Japanese corporate is going to eventually invest back in Japan, repatriate back in Japan. And that's what Takaichi is trying to do. Japan's labor shortage is something like Japanese manufacturers have machines, but they don't have operators. Japanese corporates have trucks or taxis or buses, but they don't have drivers. And what Takaichi is trying to do is invest massively in physical AI so that the machine can operate without human. If that's going to be successful, the Japanese corporate's going to rethink. Probably there's room to invest back in Japan. And that's Takaichi is wanting to do. But there are many risks. Whether such a government investment works or not is a billion dollar question.
1: It's so complicated because we're talking about these long-term structural things, or at least the sort of supply side forces, with real companies in Japan having their profits abroad and they're keeping them abroad, and that inevitably then still sort of feeding the pressure on the currency because they're keeping the money outside of Japan. But on the other hand, lots of people listening will have heard about the carry trade and other things. There's been these kind of shorter term flows of investment, which have been for many, many years have been based on the assumption that Japanese interest rates were going to stay very low. And now potentially, if we really do have self-sustaining inflation in Japan, those interest rates are just going to keep going up, in theory, become a bit more normal relative to the rest of the world. Chris, this is something people have talked about over the years. So far, the transition has not been too bumpy. But as we move out of this very long-term regime for Japan, the deflation, the very low interest rates, how worried should we be that there's going to be some real bumps on the international markets as a result of that? Or have we already got through the worst, could you argue?
2: It's impossible to know, of course, and there aren't great data points on the extent of leverage trading in terms of borrowing cheaply in yen and parking it in higher yielding assets overseas. But what we do know is that the Bank of Japan over the past several years has moved from massive quantitative easing and sub-zero interest rates to quantitative tightening, shrinking their balance sheet rather than expanding it, and to positive interest rates with a 1% benchmark now that's the highest in decades. And what have we seen? There's been no major financial crisis. They've actually, I would argue, made the transition pretty well. The transition began under former Governor Haruhiko Kuroda. He started to normalize slowly but surely, and it's continued under Governor Ueda. And every once in a while during that process, people would say, you know, we don't understand Bank of Japan communications. They scale back their bond purchases, but they're saying they're still easing. I think that was all part and parcel of a calculated transition. I think the Bank of Japan was well aware of the danger of a huge unwinding of carry trades and the risk that that posed for the global financial system. And they were careful and measured in managing the transition. Now, that's left them arguably, including Treasury Secretary Bessent's view, a little behind the curve. But maybe we didn't want them to be ahead of the curve, because a dramatic transition from such ultra-stimulative monetary policies could have been quite disruptive. Let's see how we go going forward. What we do know is that there has been no financial crisis, and Japan has managed the transition reasonably smoothly.
1: So as Chris describes, maybe even though there has been this kind of recent concern or discussion around the yen and the intervention by the US, it could be that the yen falling is a lot easier to cope with than sudden interest rate increases in Japan, which would be such a jolt to all of these investment trades. Both of you, I guess we could argue, you know, the big picture here is not so much the yen nor even the inflation in Japan. It's the fact that so many governments, Japan most of all, is sitting on so much debt relative to the size of its economy, and global bond markets are really waking up to that.
0: Right. Going back to the argument why inflation is good for Japan's economy, another reason is that the inflation is good for debtor. It's going to reduce the real burden for debtor. And given the Japanese government is the largest public debt issuer in the world, they really enjoy the benefit from inflation. And that's precisely the reason why Takaichi is so going boldly on her aggressive fiscal policy. So there's a communication mismatch between Takaichi's view on fiscal policy and traditional market view on fiscal policy. And that communication gap is creating a yield jolt. I think Takaichi's stance makes sense, and she has reason to be ambitious. But I think that all the jolts regarding the Japanese government bond yields, I think the government is struggling to communicate her understanding of the fiscal policy and what they're trying to do with the market. And that comes with a market understanding that the Takaichi is also reluctant to let the BOJ hike rates. So with the pro-stimulus government, which pressures BOJ to go rate hike slowly, that means there's a huge fear among the bond markets about long-term inflation and long-term inflation risks. So think about that. In the last decades, the bond traders in Japan were worried about deflation risks, and now they need to be concerned about the inflation risk. That's going to create a huge upward pressure on the interest rates. And I think that's the reason why markets are so spooked about the sudden surge in Japanese interest rates. But that's natural consequences of the shift from deflationary economy to inflationary economy. And the markets need some time to digest the structural shift and rethink about investment strategy.
1: And we should remember, you say it's the biggest issue of debt. I mean, we tend to think with debt sort of around 100% of GDP, the equivalent of the whole output of the economy in a year, that that's a lot. But it's double that in Japan. It's 200% of GDP. Chris, that feels like still the big story for the last few weeks, and even the sort of big story that's lurking in the sidelines of all of this excitement around the yen, just the fact that bond markets are continuing to look at a long-term increase in borrowing costs for all this debt that governments don't seem to be very worried about getting rid of.
2: Yeah, certainly not politically popular anywhere to take on fiscal discipline, except perhaps in Greece, which I saw the other day is paying down some of its bailout money early, which is pretty striking. I'm interested, Taro, what your perspective would be. We know that there have been discussions in Japan recently about perhaps some of the government pension money that's been plowed overseas over the past several years moving back to Japan and perhaps helping to stabilize the Japanese government bond market. Do you think that we could get a 1-2 punch this fall of a Bank of Japan interest rate increase and a government pension fund, GPIF, announcement of plowing money into the bond market in Japan?
0: I don't think that's going to be a case, at least in the short term, because still, the Bank of Japan is really cautious on its rate hike stance. Probably it had changed after the joint US-Japan joint intervention to prop up the yen. But traditionally, the Bank of Japan, at least the governor Ueda's in his tenure, he's very cautious. So there's no such signal that Japan wants to increase the interest rate so that Japan is invest-worthy for many foreign investors. That said, it's true that Japan has evacuating from lost decades, and Japan is finally becoming a normal economy. And if fiscal policy, fiscal strategy ends up successfully, and Japan started to recalibrate its supply capacity, probably in the long run, we notice that many of the monies are coming back to Japan, that may call an end to a weaker trajectory for the Japanese yen.
1: Well, if you got this far, you know a lot about the current situation in Japan, but also about the issues that are enlivening conversations around global markets and also making us keep a careful eye on the U.S. Treasury Secretary, Scott Bessent. Taro Kimura and Chris Anstey, thank you so much.
0: Thank you very much, Stephanie.
2: Thank you. It was a pleasure.
1: Thanks for listening to this little parcel of the Trumponomics podcast on Bloomberg Radio. 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I'm Stephanie Flanders, and this is Bloomberg.
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20: The Ninth Circuit Court of Appeals ruled in favor of King County in a major lawsuit against the Trump administration. The county led over 70 local governments in barring the administration from requiring local governments to adopt certain political policies in order to receive federal grants. Meanwhile, Issaquah is pushing the brakes on automated license plate readers. The Issaquah Spotlight reports City Council recently voted to indefinitely put a hold on drafting a policy on the technology. And in other news, Seattle Mayor Katie Wilson has announced she's officially searching for a new police chief. In a statement, she says in part, quote, "I am looking for a leader who understands that public safety starts with public trust," end quote. Mayor Wilson will establish a chief of police search advisory committee that includes law enforcement executive professionals and community leaders. I'm Lillian James. 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
22: From Bloomberg World Headquarters in New York, I'm Doug Krisner. Let's update market action and look at a few top business stories. Crude oil prices are moving lower at this hour, and indications the U.S. and Iran may be closer to some sort of solution on the Strait of Hormuz. Axios is reporting Secretary of State Rubio told allies the U.S. will not initiate strikes against Iran, at least for now. The focus instead will be on using sanctions. And at the same time, Iran and Oman have reportedly discussed an interim framework aimed at resuming shippings through the strait. The Omani news agency saying this initiative would establish a temporary joint maritime corridor as well as a project for mine clearance to restore safe navigation. Now, in New York trading, WTI was down 3%. Right now, we're off about 1.7% with the active contract at $80.95. Canada is reciprocating with new tariffs in its trade war with the U.S. Prime Minister Mark Carney unveiled levies on American steel and aluminum products at a 50% rate. Now, that matches what the U.S. has already implemented. And there will be new Canadian tariffs on American-made milk, furniture, clothing and apparel, as well as video game consoles, smartphones, and other electronics. Now, also today, Prime Minister Carney unveiled some new programs to support Canadian businesses hurt by the trade war. U.S. equities advanced given a decline in U.S. Treasury bond yields. We had the Dow and the S&P each rising 0.3%. NASDAQ comp up 0.6%. A little bit of caution in front of the inner earnings from NVIDIA due after the bell tomorrow. Shares in NVIDIA were up more than 2% today, recovering a small portion of the losses recorded over a seven-day losing streak. Right now in Seoul, the Kospi is up just 0.1%, although in Tokyo, the Nikkei down 0.5%, and in Sydney, the ASX 200 is higher by around 0.2%. U.S. Treasury yields rising at the short end of the curve. The two-year up a basis point at 4.19%. Global news, 24 hours a day. 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
28: Francine Lacqua, and you're listening to a portion of the Leaders with Francine Lacqua podcast on Bloomberg Radio. Today, we're speaking with Vimal Kapur, the chair and chief executive of the newly formed automation company Honeywell Technologies.
29: We as a company have been always fast adopter of technology, and we adopt AI naturally. Where we have seen most impact is more productivity. Transformational will occur if we redraw our work,
28: right,
29: in which we can use agents as part of our workflow. And that requires us to reimagine the work by itself.
28: I'm Francine Lacqua, and this is Leaders, a podcast that explores what drives the world's most influential people. Be sure to follow and subscribe now so you never miss an episode. Until recently, Kapur was a group chair and CEO of Honeywell International, the tech and manufacturing conglomerate that made everything from thermostats to aircraft engines. Now, Kapur's road to the C-suite is particularly interesting to me. He started and spent much of his career in India, his birthplace. Joining in his 20s, he then rose to running its automation business in India, a satellite site of Honeywell. But it wasn't until later that he moved to corporate Honeywell in the U.S. and eventually secured the top job. However, shortly after assuming the role of group CEO, Kapur made the bold decision to break up the company, a move that actually coincided with the arrival of an activist investor on the scene. And with 2026 marking the culmination of Honeywell's split, I wanted to catch up with Kapur as he prepared for his new role. Vimal Kapur, thank you so much for joining us on Leaders.
29: I appreciate you having me here today.
28: Talk to me about how you started out.
29: So my first job was a government-owned company. Didn't like the speed at which they work, not my place. So found a job in another smaller company, which was, much more traditional way of working, very centralized, and didn't like that either. And then Honeywell started a joint venture with the Tata Group in 1988, and I joined in 89. And it was actually a startup. And one benefit there was that you don't have a defined job. Job depends upon what's going on, and you have to take different roles, which makes you learn more by default. You have less compartmentalization. So that early learning through that cycle was very, very helpful to, you know, be in commercial function, to be in project management, you know, and that gives you a much more accelerated pace of learning.
28: So there's a school of thought that says, look, if you don't work in the headquarters, it's actually very, very difficult to rise to the top. That wasn't your case.
29: One thing I always believe is there's no one definitive path for you to get to the top of any role in a company. So I did practically all of my life into the roles which were customer facing or business, and never worked in corporate ever. So it's kind of good to be called corporate now and being CEO of the company. It's a different, but I certainly benefit from my years of experience in different segments of the company.
28: I mean, that's really different from other CEOs.
29: Maybe it is. I guess the benefit of having worked in different parts of the company certainly gives you more clarity on the customer needs and how employees think and how the business really works. I think it's easier to learn the corporate side of it. I think the new things I had to learn as a CEO was more around building a relationship with an investor. That's a relatively new, but the business side is very, very similar.
0: So what did you learn about leading a team outside headquarters as opposed to, you know, within headquarters?
29: I think leading a team outside headquarters, people want more decision powers. They want to move with speed and they want to be clear on what they can do and what they cannot do. Once they know that, they feel more empowered. So that to me is fundamental difference, that you come with a mindset of how to make things easier, because big companies can make things more complicated.
0: So concretely, how do you do it? Do you remind people also on the ground, or do you remind headquarters to listen to people on the ground?
29: So simply saying reduced bureaucracy, you can end up creating work which is more than the previous work, which will not lead to any outcome. But if you want to get more work to the front end, you have to make structural changes on how you're organized. Maybe the decision rights have to move from center to the front end. And that requires time, but that's some of the things, you know, we have been doing.
0: Is it difficult to get noticed? Again, when you were sitting in India, was it difficult to speak up if everything felt so far away?
29: In a company like Honeywell, there's a benefit of having a global structure in which you get to participate in different decision making. But obviously, as I moved into different roles, your visibility changes because your decision rights are changing, right? You are doing different roles. I never felt I was not heard. Part of it is also in your own mindset. How much you think you can bring up something, and that's why the quality of courage is very important. How do you say what's, you know, working well and or not working well with facts? Yep. You don't offer opinion. You don't kind of pass a generic statement, oh, this doesn't work. You know, tell me more. What's your solution? Because it's easier to criticize, but hard to fix it. So if you kind of come with that mindset to say, I observe this, I think this is a better way to do it, that's get appreciated more as being generally critical of everything generally speaking in the organization.
0: Sugarcoating it or not sugarcoating it?
29: I think you want to be respectful. Facts should be stated in a manner which are facts. And then you don't want to criticize anything, which doesn't mean you have to sugarcoat it. But you don't be critical. You state facts to say this is less effective mm-hmm. because here are the facts and here's an alternative way to do it.
0: So what was the moment where you thought you were being considered for a CEO or a bigger job?
29: So for Honeywell, I would say there's no one moment. First thing I did was never said no to any role mm-hmm. because I always believed that all jobs are good. Mm-hmm. And
0: Can you say no to a role, or if you're offered it, you usually have to say yes?
29: Yeah, but sometimes if you're too choosy and too debating, yeah. I think you are starting with a negative mindset. I always say that if a role exists in a company, it is important. Because large companies will eliminate a role if it was not important for them, right? So I think each role, when you perform and you outperform, that makes a case that you're ready for next move. Yeah. And I think there was no one job which I did which made such a big transformational gain. It's like this job, you performed well. Next job, you performed well. And it was, I would say, two or three times when I outperformed. It kind of makes a case that, okay, you're a strong candidate.
0: So when did you get the call to go to head office? What was that like?
29: So I was a segment leader in 2022 when my previous CEO of Honeywell, he mentioned that he would like to, considering, retirement. And he mentioned to me that that's a plan and I'll have to go through the formal interview process with the board. I'm the candidate, but I'm not the selection. Then process is quite interesting because you have to put forward a vision of the company to the board and you have nobody supporting you at all. You're off all by yourself because nobody knows the process is going on. So you have no help. You have to build your own materials. You have to research all by yourself and you have to do that while you're doing your job because it's supposed to be all confidential, which was fun, I would say.
0: Fun or terrifying?
29: It's fun. It's fun. I treat that anything learning should be treated with fun. When your hard work becomes stressful, it just is terrifying at that point of time. So I went through that process and board selected me as a candidate And then 2023, June, I assume the role, it was announced a couple of months earlier.
0: Okay, so you get this like call. I don't know, it's a secret. Is it a secret call? And you have to come up with a secret plan, right, to convince the board that you're the right person for the job.
29: Right.
0: Do you tell your family?
29: Yeah, of course. I told my wife and my daughter that the only two people I have to share. You have to share your excitement with somebody.
0: Yeah, and what were their reactions?
29: They obviously were, I would say, a bit shocked because nobody expected me to get this far. They always felt that I do well. I take my job very seriously, but I don't take myself very seriously. That's kind of been my mantra. You don't overthink of yourself. I started as an entry-level engineer in Honeywell. So they've seen me grown over so many roles. I think they did not expect I'll reach that far. So I think that's a kind of a surprise.
0: In 2024, not long after Vimal Kapoor assumed the role of Group CEO, a well-known activist investor, Elliott Investment Management, amassed a $5 billion plus stake in Honeywell and called for the conglomerate to split. Now, Kapoor was already in the process of slimming down the portfolio, having announced 1 month earlier the spin-off of Honeywell's advanced material business as a standalone company. But Elliott's move also shone a spotlight on the company's performance and strategic direction. So in February 2025, shortly after Elliott's intervention, Kapoor confirmed that the remainder of Honeywell would break up. I wanted to know how Kapoor handled the pressure, how it impacted his decision making, and how he thinks other CEOs facing activist investors can focus on driving results while canceling out the noise. You announced that Honeywell will be split up.
29: Mm-hmm.
0: What was wrong with the Honeywell of before?
29: Honeywell did extremely well in the last 20 years period from 2005 to 2022, 2023 time frame. It created a massive shareholder value. We are a company which did a great job of running businesses efficiently, globalizing ourselves. So it was clear to me that our next 50 years, the earnings growth will come from top line growth. And top line growth is hard to accomplish if you are a complex structure with addressing multiple segments. That was my incoming thesis when I started. But two things happening simultaneously when I started as a CEO. The first was aerospace industry started growing. And at the same time, ChatGPT came in and AI started becoming an important conversation. I always felt that we need to simplify. Aerospace has a huge growth potential in front of it. Automation business have a huge growth potential in front of it with AI. And when we did the work, we found that each company can stand on its own feet with these growth vectors, which went toward this decision.
0: But it must be hard to take
29: it's
0: a company
29: difficult.
0: That you've always worked there almost to decide to split it up in three completely different entities.
29: Yeah, I think it's hard. Yeah, but if you do it thoughtfully, you're preparing each company for its success for the next 50 to 100 years. And that's a belief we are really in, that each segment we have created is capable of its own future with a very compelling proposition.
0: You also had an activist investor on your table, Elliott.
29: Yes.
0: Did that focus the mind? Was that a catalyst for splitting
29: it
0: up?
29: It was, Elliott came into our Honeywell stock in late 24. And we were far along the way towards this journey. And I would say that given what they wanted versus where we were going strategically, we're quite aligned. So there was no disagreement.
0: Okay.
29: It was not what, it's how. I want to go from A to B, go by train or go by plane. That's an opinion. But you can always align on that. So I would say it's been a very collaborative approach.
0: When did you find out you had an activist investor? Because speaking to CEOs, a lot of them say, look, this is a nightmare because you're trying to do your strategy.
29: Yeah.
0: And suddenly you have someone that just wants in.
29: Yeah, so I mean, I learned the same day like everybody else learned because it was a public letter. So I did not have any.
0: So you don't get a call before?
29: Not really. I mean, I think they were very clear on their expectation with their research, which was made public.
0: Coming up, more from my conversation with Vimal Kapoor, the chair and chief executive of the newly formed.
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12: From ABC News, I'm Wayne Cabot. You could hear the audience gasp when the cast of the UK musical 9 to 5 came out before the performance to share the news about the passing of Dolly Parton. The audience's reaction, much like the rest of us, wanting Dolly to be with us forever. Was a lot of flash, a lot of sparkle, a lot of talent, lovably over the top, a humanitarian, and most of all, human. Even in death, Dolly gave us something the rest of us can relate to, the heartache of battling cancer. Dolly's fight was a brief one and a valiant one. ABC's Sophie Flay.
13: The announcement of her death came from her nephew.
14: Dolly called me and said she wants to rest in a beautiful bed of plush cotton because after a life wearing heavy rhinestones, she finally deserves to be comfortable and have some rest.
13: Dolly Rebecca Parton was born in 1946, the fourth of 12 children. Their family's cabin in the Smoky Mountains had no electricity, no running water. Her dad paid the doctor who delivered her, not with money, but with a bag of cornmeal.
12: Dolly's services will be private. Today could begin the deliberations for a jury that sat through 20 days of painful testimony in the trial of Lindsay Clancy. Hearing from the final witnesses yesterday, here's ABC's Rena Roy.
15: Forensic psychologist Kirk Heilbrun telling jurors he believes the Massachusetts mother should be held responsible for killing her three children on January 24th, 2023. He testified that after interviewing Clancy for 3 days for the prosecution's case, he doesn't believe Clancy was experiencing postpartum psychosis at the time of the killings. Clancy's defense attorney tried to cast doubt on Heilbrun's evaluation, highlighting his lack of experience with treating postpartum psychosis.
12: Patricia Wiseman, Ontario, says the American people love us, we love them, and the countries will reunite. This is ABC News.
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18: Another city is pumping the brakes on automated license plate readers. We get the details from Northwest News Radio's Eric Hines.
19: After months of debate and taking public comment, the Issaquah City Council has indefinitely put on hold drafting a policy on automated license plate readers. A policy would be needed before the city considers buying or using its own gear. The Issaquah Spotlight reports the police department had requested a portion of a federal grant be set aside for the technology in 2025. However, the city council has since removed funding for the cameras. While the city does not have any automated license plate readers, several businesses use them.
18: Meanwhile, county officials say a Mount Rainier Inn was endangering its guests. Northwest News Radio's Austin Smith explains.
20: Inspectors found serious hazards at the Gateway Inn on the southwest base of the mountain near Ashford. Reported by the Seattle Times, these hazards included, but are not limited to, dangerous electrical conditions, non-functional smoke detectors, and unpermitted construction. Those reports were made 6 months ago in February, but the Gateway Inn still rented rooms out this summer. And after another inspection, the county found that management addressed none of their concerns. As a result, the Gateway Inn was immediately shut down and all guests that were staying there had to find somewhere else. The inn will remain shut down until they can bring their building up to code.
18: As we remember the iconic Dolly Parton, we remember the impact she had on Washington children. Through her program, Dolly Parton's Imagination Library of Washington, participating children from birth to 5 years old are sent monthly books. In a pilot study conducted in 2024, children who participated in the program prior to entering school outperformed their non-participant peers in 7 of the 8 learning objectives pertaining to reading. I'm Lillian James. 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
19: cameras were installed and active during the World Cup, but were turned off when the matches ended.
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0: It's 26 after. Hot and dry conditions are causing damaging wildfires in a number of western states, and now it includes Texas. Correspondent Clayton Neville reports from Dallas.
1: The Ross Fire in Palo Pinto County, about 60 miles west of Fort Worth, has burned over 50,000 acres since it started on Monday. Excessive heat and extreme dryness, the contributing factors. Bo Adler with the Texas A&M Forest Service.
2: We will be inserting strike teams of engines and task forces of dozers to protect the communities of Grayford, and inserting dozer task forces on Highway 180, Highway 254, to work to contain and protect structures along the flanks of the fire.
1: Authorities say at least five structures have been destroyed. No injuries or deaths reported. Crews also dropping water and retardant on the flames from the air. And evacuations were seen in parts of Palo Pinto County and Jack County. This as smaller fires burn in the north and west Texas regions, and as the Hawk Fire burns near Reno, Nevada. Progress being made in containment. Around 9,000 people have been cleared to go back to their homes, specifically in the areas east of State Route 395, while about 5,000 people are still evacuated. I'm Clayton Neville.
0: Usually, if a college sports athlete is good enough, they turn pro and play professionally. It's never been the other way around. As Bruce Morton reports, one major college football conference doesn't want players returning from the pros to the sports they once played in universities.
3: Not so fast, says the Big Ten. Sources have told ESPN the conference Tuesday will pass a rule prohibiting players who have left the college ranks from resurfacing on Big Ten rosters. Specifically, the ruling targets players who declared for the NFL draft and did not withdraw, those who appeared on an NFL roster, or those who signed a contract with a pro league. The ruling comes on the heels of two NFL players leaving their respective teams to play for LSU. I'm Bruce Morton.
0: America in the Morning for Wednesday, August 26th, 2026 is produced by Jeff McKay. I'm John Trout. This is Westwood One.
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0: ABC News, I'm Wayne Cabot. Funeral services for Dolly Parton expected to be private after she died following a brief fight with cancer. What's very public, how much so many loved her. Like Ruth Fry, vacationing in Tennessee.
12: We've known her all our life, and we just loved her today. She's a very sweet person, and she's going to be really missed.
0: Songwriter, singer, actress, business leader, Dolly Parton passing away at age 80. Canada officially launching its response to President Trump's new 50% tariffs on billions in Canadian goods.
13: Starting on September 8th, there will be tariffs of 15, 25, and 50% on American products that go across the border imported into Canada.
14: ABC's Karen Travers. An ICE agent accused of shooting a bullet through a house door in Minnesota, hitting a man, then lying about it, could soon walk out of a Texas jail. Minnesota wants Christian Castro extradited from Texas, but so far he hasn't been transferred.
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0: This is America in the Morning from Westwood One. Coming up this half hour.
18: Her family says Dolly Parton died peacefully in Nashville. She was 80. I'm Ed Donahue.
19: Two unvaccinated people in Pennsylvania are dead from measles, the first in the U.S. this year. I'm Julie Walker.
1: A Fox News interview with a Democratic Senate candidate in Michigan making headlines. I'm Clayton Neville.
20: A family dinner turned deadly in Montana. 8 relatives are dead, including 4 children. I'm Sue Aller.
21: President Trump says he's considering changing the name of Lake Ontario to Lake America. Mike Kemp in Washington.
22: The Consumer Confidence Index dropped this month, dipping 0.8 points to a lukewarm 89.4 in August. I'm Jennifer King.
0: Back after these messages.
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0: 5 till. Welcome back. You're with America in the Morning. It appears Americans are losing confidence in the economy. Correspondent Jennifer King reports on the latest measure of consumer confidence.
1: The consumer confidence index dropped this month, dipping 0.8 points to a lukewarm 89.4 in August. Compare that to early 2025, when readings were consistently over 100. The Conference Board report shows Americans' confidence in the economy is at its lowest level in 7 months. Chief economist Dana Peterson says respondents' views of present business conditions improved, but their outlook for the near-term future soured. Respondents cited elevated prices in general and oil, gas, and groceries specifically, along with concerns about war, trade, and jobs. I'm Jennifer King.
0: A federal judge on Tuesday blocked Ohio from requiring proof of citizenship when registering to vote at motor vehicle offices. It's a blow to Republicans who've pushed to tighten voter ID requirements ahead of the midterms. In his opinion, U.S. District Judge Solomon Oliver Jr. said that Ohio's process for registering voters at the Bureau of Motor Vehicles requires residents to produce more documentation than what is required by the National Voter Registration Act, a federal law passed in 1993 that requires states under most circumstances to allow people to register to vote when applying or renewing a driver's license. Ohio's Secretary of State announced the Buckeye State will immediately appeal the ruling. Shifting gears from the movie studios in Hollywood to the music studios of Nashville, the world is mourning the loss of country music legend Dolly Parton, whose impoverished upbringing led to her becoming a star on the concert stage and big screen as a businesswoman and philanthropist who passed away following a brief battle with cancer at the age of 80. We thank Benstown Media for the tribute to Dolly Parton.
2: The world is mourning the loss of the legendary singer, songwriter, and entertainer, Dolly Parton, who has died at the age of 80.
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2: Born in 1946 in Tennessee, Dolly grew up the fourth of 12 children in a poor farming community, turning songs born from hardship into some of the most beloved music ever written.
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2: From Jolene and Here You Come Again to I Will Always Love You and 9 to 5, her extraordinary songwriting and unmistakable voice made her a global superstar. A member of the Country Music Hall of Fame and Rock and Roll Hall of Fame, Dolly won 11 Grammys, sold more than 100 million records, and became a successful actress, businesswoman, and philanthropist. We remember Dolly Parton.
0: That's our show for today, Wednesday, August 26th, 2026. America in the Morning is produced by Jeff McKay. I'm John Trout. This is Westwood One.
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8: From ABC News, I'm Wayne Cabot. We now know that Dolly Parton died after a brief battle with cancer. What we may not have known is this. We haven't heard the last of Dolly Parton. Turns out she left us a gift, an unreleased song, to be unveiled on what would be her 100th birthday, titled My Place in History. It's being preserved now in the Dollywood Resort, Pigeon Forge, Tennessee, in a locked chestnut box to be open in 2046. It'll be here before you know it. Among the tributes this morning, the Grand Ole Opry doing a special show Saturday. The Pacific Wheel lighted up in pink on the Santa Monica Pier. Flags above the White House at half staff. Broadway paying tribute. Here's ABC News entertainment reporter Joelle Gargiulo.
9: Dolly Parton's 9 to 5 co-star Jane Fonda writing in part, "More than anyone I have ever known, Dolly will always be with us because she was so present, so powerful, so generous and playful that she is woven into all our lives and hearts forever." Sally Field took to social media alongside a photo from their film Steel Magnolias saying, "If there are truly angels on earth, then we have just lost one." And here in New York, a musical about the life of Dolly Parton has been planned to officially open on what would have been Dolly's 81st birthday.
8: In South Carolina, Darlene Graham, bittersweet on winning the Republican primary and to fill her brother's Senate seat.
10: Democrats, they got what they wanted.
8: The opponent, Ralph Norman, there more bitter than sweet. Darlene Graham to face Democratic nominee and pediatrician Annie Andrews in November. At least three American tourists are reported missing in a sudden flood in Nepal. Ukraine has resumed drone attacks on Moscow overnight into this morning, hours after a plane left carrying the CIA director John Ratcliffe to Moscow for an unannounced visit. You're listening to ABC News.
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11: The Ninth Circuit Court of Appeals ruled in favor of King County in a major lawsuit against the Trump administration. The county led over 70 local governments in barring the Trump administration from requiring local governments to adopt certain political policies in order to receive federal grants. Some of these include anti-DEI and anti-abortion. King County has received or expects to receive $364 million in federal funding because of the injunction. Meanwhile, another city is holding off when it comes to automated license plate readers. The Issaquah City Council recently voted to indefinitely put a hold on drafting a policy on the technology. The Issaquah Spotlight reports a policy would be needed before the city considers buying or using its own gear. And it's not unusual for football players who were cut from pro teams to go back to college to complete their degrees. But as Northwest News Radio's Eric Heinz tells us, a recent cut of the Seahawks is returning to campus to play again.
12: The Seahawks this week cut former Oregon State running back Anthony Hankerson. He was signed by the team as an undrafted rookie last week and was in on 24 plays in the game against the Titans on Sunday. Now CBS Sports says Hankerson intends to enter the transfer portal and return to the NCAA. This after a ruling in a Louisiana court that 16 players from the high school class of 2022 could return for a fifth year of eligibility for the 2026 season. Two Husky football players also await a potential return to the UW based on the outcome of the lawsuit.
11: And the late Dolly Parton was not only a musical icon, she also helped kids right here in Washington. Through Dolly Parton's Imagination Library of Washington, participating children from birth to age 5 are sent books every month. Through her program, over 120,000 Washington children have received free books. I'm Lillian James. 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
8: This is America in the Morning from Westwood One. Good morning, I'm John Trout. It's Wednesday, August 26th, 2026. Here's what's coming up on America in the Morning.
26: Queen of Country Dolly Parton has passed away at age 80.
27: I created a look that I was comfortable with.
26: I'm Kevin Carr.
28: Canada has struck back at the United States with the retaliatory tariffs on about $20 billion worth of American goods. I'm Lisa Dwyer.
29: The sister of the late Senator Lindsey Graham wins a runoff and advances to November's general election for her brother's seat. I'm John Stolness in Washington.
30: Damaging wildfires in Texas and Nevada.

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0: It's 26 after. Hot and dry conditions are causing damaging wildfires in a number of western states, and now it includes Texas. Correspondent Clayton Neville reports from Dallas.
1: The Ross Fire in Palo Pinto County, about 60 miles west of Fort Worth, has burned over 50,000 acres since it started on Monday. Excessive heat and extreme dryness, the contributing factors. Bo Adler with the Texas A&M Forest Service.
2: We will be inserting strike teams of engines and task forces of dozers to protect the communities of Rayford, and inserting dozer task forces on Highway 180, Highway 254, to work to contain and protect structures along the flanks of the fire.
1: Authorities say at least five structures have been destroyed. No injuries or deaths reported. Crews also dropping water and retardant on the flames from the air. And evacuations were seen in parts of Palo Pinto County and Jack County. This as smaller fires burn in the north and west Texas regions, and as the Hawk Fire burns near Reno, Nevada. Progress being made in containment. Around 9,000 people have been cleared to go back to their homes, specifically in the areas east of State Route 395, while about 5,000 people are still evacuated. I'm Clayton Neville.
0: Usually, if a college sports athlete is good enough, they turn pro and play professionally. It's never been the other way around. As Bruce Morton reports, one major college football conference doesn't want players returning from the pros to the sports they once played in universities.
3: Not so fast, says the Big Ten. Sources have told ESPN the conference Tuesday will pass a rule prohibiting players who have left the college ranks from resurfacing on Big Ten rosters. Specifically, the ruling targets players who declared for the NFL draft and did not withdraw, those who appeared on an NFL roster, or those who signed a contract with a pro league. The ruling comes on the heels of two NFL players leaving their respective teams to play for LSU. I'm Bruce Morton.
0: America in the Morning for Wednesday, August 26th, 2026 is produced by Jeff McKay. I'm John Trout. This is Westwood One.
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8: ABC News, I'm Wayne Cabot. As fans around the world remember Dolly Parton after she passed away at the age of 80, we're also hearing how she wanted to be remembered. Here's ABC's Sophie Flay.
9: She was asked way back in 1982 what she would want her tombstone to say.
10: I want the tombstone to say, she should be lying here. I don't know where she went.
8: Dolly Parton dying after what her publicist says was a short battle with cancer. And in true Dolly spirit, her theme park, Dollywood, will be open today. The site saying the show must go on. South Carolina Senator Darlene Graham winning the Republican nomination for a full term of her own after being appointed to take the seat left vacant after her brother Lindsey Graham died.
11: Thank you, Lindsey, for your service to South Carolina and to this country. It's just not the same without you here.
8: At least three Americans are counted among the nearly 400 people missing after violent flash flooding in Nepal. This is ABC News.
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0: This is America in the Morning from Westwood One. Coming up this half hour.
14: Her family says Dolly Parton died peacefully in Nashville. She was 80. I'm Ed Donahue.
15: Two unvaccinated people in Pennsylvania are dead from measles, the first in the U.S. this year. I'm Julie Walker.
1: A Fox News interview with a Democratic Senate candidate in Michigan making headlines. I'm Clayton Neville.
16: A family dinner turned deadly in Montana. Eight relatives are dead, including four children. I'm Sue Aller.
17: President Trump says he's considering changing the name of Lake Ontario to Lake America. Mike Kemp in Washington.
18: The Consumer Confidence Index dropped this month, dipping 0.8 points to a lukewarm 89.4 in August. I'm Jennifer King.
0: Back after these messages.
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0: 5 till. Welcome back. You're with America in the Morning. It appears Americans are losing confidence in the economy. Correspondent Jennifer King reports on the latest measure of consumer confidence.
1: The consumer confidence index dropped this month, dipping 0.8 points to a lukewarm 89.4 in August. Compare that to early 2025 when readings were consistently over 100. The Conference Board report shows Americans' confidence in the economy is at its lowest level in 7 months. Chief economist Dana Peterson says respondents' views of present business conditions improved, but their outlook for the near-term future soured. Respondents cited elevated prices in general and oil, gas, and groceries specifically, along with concerns about war, trade, and jobs. I'm Jennifer King.
0: A federal judge on Tuesday blocked Ohio from requiring proof of citizenship when registering to vote at motor vehicle offices. It's a blow to Republicans who've pushed to tighten voter ID requirements ahead of the midterms. In his opinion, U.S. District Judge Solomon Oliver Jr. said that Ohio's process for registering voters at the Bureau of Motor Vehicles requires residents to produce more documentation than what is required by the National Voter Registration Act, a federal law passed in 1993 that requires states under most circumstances to allow people to register to vote when applying or renewing a driver's license. Ohio's Secretary of State announced the Buckeye State will immediately appeal the ruling. Shifting gears from the movie studios in Hollywood to the music studios of Nashville, the world is mourning the loss of country music legend Dolly Parton, whose impoverished upbringing led to her becoming a star on the concert stage and big screen as a businesswoman and philanthropist who passed away following a brief battle with cancer at the age of 80. We thank Benstown Media for the tribute to Dolly Parton.
2: The world is mourning the loss of the legendary singer, songwriter, and entertainer, Dolly Parton, who has died at the age of 80.
3: I think of myself as an artist, but it never takes away from who I am as a person.
2: You come again. Born in 1946 in Tennessee, Dolly grew up the fourth of 12 children in a poor farming community, turning songs born from hardship into some of the most beloved music ever written.
3: Jolene,
2: and Here You Come Again to I Will Always Love You and 9 to 5. Her extraordinary songwriting and unmistakable voice made her a global superstar. A member of the Country Music Hall of Fame and Rock and Roll Hall of Fame, Dolly won 11 Grammys, sold more than 100 million records, and became a successful actress, businesswoman, and philanthropist. We remember Dolly Parton.
0: That's our show for today, Wednesday, August 26th, 2026. America in the Morning is produced by Jeff McKay. I'm John Trout. This is Westwood One.
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7: From ABC News, I'm Wayne Cabot. It's what Dolly might have wanted. Instead of a day of mourning, Dollywood in Tennessee is open for business today as we pay tribute to someone who affected us in ways we might not have realized.
8: Even if Dolly Parton, the musician, never reached you, Dolly Parton, the humanitarian, probably did. For decades, she used her fame and fortune to give back. In 1988, she started the Dollywood Foundation with a mission to inspire children in her home county of Sevier, Tennessee.
9: Won't you help me? All of you help me. I think I can. I think I can.
8: The foundation, later expanding its reach through initiatives like the Imagination Library, inspired by her father, who could not read or write.
7: ABC's Hannah Batta. Dolly's publicist says it was a brief fight with cancer that claimed her life at 80. New concerns about measles after the first reported measles-related deaths of the year in the U.S. Governor Josh Shapiro of Pennsylvania has had it with the top federal health official. Here's ABC's Lionel Moise.
10: A new call for Health Secretary RFK Jr. to resign as a measles outbreak turns deadly, with two deaths now reported in Pennsylvania, the first measles deaths in the U.S. this year and the first in Pennsylvania in three decades. Both people were unvaccinated.
7: To South Carolina.
11: I continue to miss Lindsay every day, and there is still a big hole in my heart.
7: Darlene Graham, who was appointed to her brother's seat following his death, the winner of last night's Republican primary, defeating Congressman Ralph Norman, who seemed shocked, admitting he didn't prepare a concession speech.
12: I couldn't have done anything different. I really could not have worked any harder, all of us.
7: He said it just could not compete with the $8 million spent against him. Darlene Graham will be facing Democratic nominee and pediatrician Annie Andrews in November in the general election in South Carolina. You're listening to ABC News.
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7: It got to 115 in Phoenix yesterday. Today's forecast, 116. Scientists say the heat from California across to Louisiana is dangerous for 60 million people today. The valleys in SoCal will be about 110 all week. That's a high risk for fire. A big one in Texas just got bigger. The Ross Fire has grown from 50,000 acres to 80,000 overnight, mostly out of control, just 12% contained west of Fort Worth. ABC's Sophie Flay says a fire on the Nevada-California line is still too dangerous for many evacuees to return home.
15: About 23,000 people are still evacuated because of a wildfire near Reno, Nevada. Nearly 50 homes have been destroyed there.
7: That Hawk Fire also mostly uncontained, 15,000 acres scorched. The murders of 4 adults and 4 children Sunday by a relative who was told to move out of a home is rocking Billings, Montana. Assistant Chief Sean Mayo.
16: Community of Billings and the local neighborhoods are in shock, and many may want to help. Please allow the family time and space to process this horrific event.
7: The killer, not yet identified, took his own life, opening fire on and then setting fire to the residence. Bill Gates is out today with an essay on AI, calling for new taxes and bans, worried that AI is escaping its creators and making recipes for bioweapons. I'm Wayne Cabot, ABC News.
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17: King County earns a big legislative win or judicial win against the Trump administration and the influence Dolly Parton had on our state. It is now 5:04.
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17: And let's say good morning to Libby Kay.
18: I got a lot to tell you about. I'll say that. Visibility not so bad, but there's some light haze I've noticed, especially for North Sounders. I got to start in the Central Sound, though. Kent, you've got a crash on Military Road and Kent Des Moines Road. It looks to me like westbound Kent Des Moines Road and northbound Military Road are blocked right now. You may be able to work around here, but this is a fluid situation. I-5, though, in the Central Sound seems to be okay. If you're coming north on I-5, trying to get out of Lewis County and into Thurston County, Grand Mound, northbound area at Highway 12's interchange, a northbound I-5 crash reportedly just blocking the two left lanes. You may actually be diverted on and off right here. So at least you're getting through, but slower than usual for sure. Friendly reminder, first day of school for Renton, Tahoma, Snoqualmie Valley schools will get started earlier and get busier, of course. Fauntleroy Vashon South Worth Ferry route, the number one boat out of service for mechanical issue. And the Northwest News Radio Traffic Center, I'm Libby Kay.
17: Thanks, Libby. Your forecast for this afternoon, partially to mostly sunny with a high in the upper 70s, increasing clouds for tonight with a low near 60 degrees. Partially sunny tomorrow with a high in the mid 70s. And taking a look ahead to finally a Friday, partially sunny with a high expected in the low 70s. Currently 58 degrees with smoky skies in Bremerton and 60 degrees with some smoke here in downtown Seattle.
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17: Good morning. It is now 5:07. The Ninth Circuit Court of Appeals has ruled in favor of King County in a major lawsuit against the Trump administration. The county led more than 70 local governments in barring the Trump administration from requiring local governments to adopt certain political policies in order to receive federal grants. Some of these include anti-DEI and anti-abortion. King County has received or expects to receive $364 million in federal funding because of the injunction. A Seattle man charged with threatening to kill Governor Bob Ferguson is back in jail. Northwest News Radio's Lillian James has details.
19: 34-year-old Nathaniel Foster was scheduled to appear at an arraignment on August 17th, but failed to do so. He has been charged with threatening to kill Governor Bob Ferguson after describing his plan to a hospital caseworker last month. According to court documents, he planned to take public transit to Olympia, lurk around the governor's mansion to observe security, and kill the governor.

0: meetings with the mayor is set for sometime between November and December. We're learning more about the man who has confessed to starting the most destructive fire ever in one Washington city. Northwest News Radio's Brian Calvert reports.
1: Apparently, the fires earlier this month in Spokane were not his first. 37-year-old Aaron Ferminacci is said to have told his therapist about setting 25 blazes in the past, just 4 days before he's accused of starting the Old Trails fire. We know this not from the therapist, but from his girlfriend, who told the Spokesman Review she went with him to that therapy appointment and heard about his fire-setting past for the first time. Stephanie Gostenstein told the newspaper, quote, "I was shocked when I found out. I have no idea where that behavior came from." Investigators arrested Ferminacci 2 days after the Spokane wildfire destroyed more than 600 to 800 homes in a matter of hours. They say Ferminacci set the fire northeast of Airway Heights near the intersection of Euclid and Old Trails Roads using an ignition device made of paper, matches, cigarettes, and a rubber band. Brian Calvert, Northwest News Radio.
0: Another city is holding off when it comes to automated license plate readers. The Issaquah City Council recently voted to indefinitely put a hold on drafting a policy on the technology. A policy would be needed before the city considers buying or using its own gear. The Issaquah Spotlight reports some council members said state law has already set the framework for local government guidance on how to approach the technology. The city does not currently operate any of the cameras, including flock cameras, but there are private cameras used throughout the city. Republican Amanda McKinney will face Democrat John Dorisky for Central Washington's open congressional seat without incumbent Dan Newhouse's endorsement. The Spokane Review reports Newhouse says he has no plans to formally support either candidate. The Republican congressman is retiring after his current term. McKinney finished first in the August primary with Dorisky second. Newhouse says he expects a conservative to keep redistricting, or rather representing the 4th District, but wants voters to make their own choice. It's not unusual for football players who are cut from pro teams to go back to college to complete their degrees, but a recent cut of the Seahawks is returning to campus to play again. The Seahawks this week cut former Oregon State running back Anthony Hankerson. He was signed by the team as an undrafted rookie last week and was in on 24 plays in the team's recent game against the Tennessee Titans. Now, CBS Sports reports Hankerson intends to enter the transfer portal and return to the NCAA. This after a ruling in a Louisiana court that 16 players from the high school class of 2022 could return for a fifth year of eligibility for the 2026 season. And Dolly Parton was not only a musical icon, she also helped kids hear. Through Dolly Parton's Imagination Library of Washington, participating children from birth to age 5 are sent books every month. In a pilot study conducted in 2024, children who participated in the program prior to entering school outperformed their non-participant peers in 7 of 8 learning objectives pertaining to reading.
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0: Good morning. It is now 5:11. As the war in Iran continues, the fighting has taken a turn. Intelligence reports gangs are being recruited to fight for Iran. Northwest News Radio's Aaron Wright has more from ABC's Rich Frankel.
3: Yeah, so Iran has done this for years, that they've gone outside and use affiliates or those that, you know, are part of criminal activity to do their bidding. They do it for various reasons, but it might even go back to 1979. There are some cases that they use the Hells Angels in the mid-90s and that they've used others to do their criminal activity, whether it's assassinations, surveillance, arson, beatings, whatever it is. They use these affiliates so that they can claim deniability, but still put it out there that they have that power and that authority throughout the world.
4: And using these figures, they're also targeting individuals in the U.S.
3: Correct. They've targeted individuals here in New York on at least 2 occasions. One where they were convicted of doing so in the Eastern District of New York. And now potentially they are putting out a contract, at least if you believe what's, you know, on the internet coming from Iran, but that they've put out a contract on Barron Trump that, you know, anyone who's willing to do this, they can make, $10 million for trying to take out the president's son.
4: You know, are these real threats or is this just more gesturing and politicking?
3: This one, you know, you're not sure of. The problem with this one is that it does use specifics. And usually when we were doing our threat analysis,

0: if it gives specifics, we give it a higher degree of credibility. But again, this is something on the internet that supposedly has come from Iran, but with AI and everything else that's out there, you never know. I believe that the Secret Service is aware of it and that they are taking it seriously, which they should. And again, you know, whether it's 100% accurate, whether it's 50% accurate, or you just don't know, when you're talking about the, you know, the a threat against the president or any of the president's family, Secret Service has to take all of these threats seriously.
1: And overall, the number of threats is increasing against everyone.
0: Correct. We're starting to see more and more here in the United States. We've talked about that before. Now you have the threat. You've had the threat to the president on several occasions. You've had now the threat potentially to his son. And then throughout Europe, you're seeing the threats against those affiliated with the U.S. and our Western partners, as well as just Jewish targets being threatened throughout many of the countries of Europe, whether it's Germany, Sweden, Denmark, etc., where people have been targeted.
1: That's former Special Agent in Charge Rich Frankel joining us on Northwest News Radio.
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2: 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S&P 500 is down 5 points. NASDAQ is down 54 points. It's now 5:14.
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2: And let's check back in with Libby Kay.
4: Thanks, Eric. Good morning to you. So southbound I-5, if you're coming through Marysville, you'll see the sign with the stalled vehicle ahead in the right lane. It's around 529. I don't have a delayed travel time for you yet, but you are certainly building here. Everett down to Linwood, 16, 17 minutes and delayed exiting at Boeing Freeway. This feels all pretty standard. Some light fog across the Highway 2 trestle. Again, not so thick this morning. Everett down to Seattle's a standard half an hour, so no problems as you head down to Shoreline. Kent, there is a crash. It is blocking up the intersection of Military Road and State Route 516. Looks like more so westbound State Route 516 impacted. If you can get to Veterans Drive, that'll certainly help you get around, but that's going to be need an extra travel time. Out of Lewis County and into Thurston County, you've got slowdowns trying to get north on I-5 in toward Grand Mounted Highway 12. Accident here has at least two left lanes blocked. You may, again, be diverted on and off here. We had a mechanical issue for the number one vessel on the Fauntleroy Vashon Southworth route. Heavy emphasis on the HAD. Looks like they got that repaired. You're going to have a late start here at the 505 sailing from Fauntleroy. In the Northwest News Radio Traffic Center, I'm Libby Kay.
2: 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Now it's time to check in with George Waldenberger of Kobo News for the forecast.
5: We'll have a few pockets of low clouds, fog that will clear to afternoon sun and 78. A little cooler today. Overnight, the clouds thicken up at 59. Tomorrow, mostly cloudy. A couple spotty showers, but it doesn't rain everywhere, 72. Mostly cloudy on Friday. Then Friday night and Saturday, a couple more spotty showers in 70. Drying back out on Sunday at 72. In the Como Weather Center, I'm meteorologist George Waldenberger, Como 4 News.
2: Currently 57 degrees with partially cloudy skies in Everett and 60 degrees with smoke in downtown Seattle. At 5:16, it's time for a check of sports. Cal Raleigh homered again to lead the Mariners past the Phillies 4-1. Dominic Canzone drove in two runs for the M's, have won four of five games. George Kirby pitched one-run ball into the eighth for the win. The M's are 2.5 games behind Houston in the AL West. Teams wrap up their series today at 1:10. Now here's Matt McCoy with more sports.
6: The Big Ten and SEC are banning players who have been in pro camps from returning to play at their schools. The move comes after LSU had planned to bring in tight end Daquan Wright, who was cut by the Browns. NFL news, a close call for Bengals All-Pro receiver Ja'Marr Chase. He went down with a knee injury, leaving practice early yesterday. Chase, however, is fine. It was just a slight hyperextension. Giants receiver Calvin Austin did suffer a significant injury. Reports out that Austin will miss time after hurting his knee. He'll of an MRI today. Baseball last night included the Dodgers coming up short, losing to the Braves 4-3. LA blew a chance in the ninth, stranding Shohei Ohtani at third, manager Dave Roberts.
7: Obviously, Shohei leads off with a triple, and Rizzo, you know that he's going to lean on that split change, and it's just infield in. You got to try to find something elevated to get the ball to the outfield.
6: The Dodgers' six-game winning streak was snapped, so now Cleveland has the longest current win streak. The Guardians rallied from five down to beat the Angels in 10 innings, their sixth straight win. I'm Matt McCoy.
2: 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Coming up, another check on traffic and weather and tech news. 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
2: Good morning. It is now 5:20. I'm Eric Hines. Here's some of the stories we're following. U.S. Senator Patty Murray and Senator Chris Coons of Delaware are pressuring the Pentagon for answers about extended Navy deployments and poor living conditions reported aboard several ships. The senators are calling for an independent review of the USS Abraham Lincoln and USS Gerald R. Ford deployments, along with a four-day power outage aboard the USS Benfold. Their letter cites reported problems with food, water, hygiene, air conditioning, mail service, and crew morale. They want to know when sailors will get port calls and mental health support, what caused the Benfold power loss, and when the Ford and Lincoln will receive repairs. They also want to know how the Navy plans to maintain enough forces and supplies for future conflicts while those carriers are out of service. Senators are demanding answers by September 1st. A popular lodging spot at Mount Rainier National Park is suddenly shut down. Northwest News Radio's Austin Smith tells us why.
14: The Gateway Inn was closed by Pierce County officials after they determined the inn continued to rent out rooms despite ongoing and known safety violations. A spokesperson for the county tells the Seattle Times they found unsafe exits, broken smoke detectors, and even bad chimneys that posed carbon monoxide risks in February. Despite that, reservations were still made, and after another inspection just recently, not only were none of those problems addressed, but the enforcement notices of those problems were taken down. Austin Smith, Northwest News Radio.
2: It's a great place to escape the rain and taste wine, but now Lake Chelan adds a new national title to its reputation. 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
15: The 50-mile-long lake in eastern Washington just named the cleanest lake in the U.S. by vacation rental platform Lake.com. Researchers found its crystal clear blue waters to be virtually pollution free and containing very few minerals. Franklin D. Roosevelt Lake, just 3 hours east of Chelan, ranks as the fifth cleanest lake in the country. And the dirtiest? That would be the Great Salt Lake in Utah, ranking at the very bottom based on a high amount of pollution and solids in the water. Denise Whitaker, Northwest News Radio.
2: Holiday shipping through the U.S. Postal Service could cost more starting in October. The agency is proposing temporary increases on Priority Mail, Priority Mail Express, Ground Advantage, and Parcel Select from October 4th through January 17th. Retail increases would range from 50 cents on some lighter packages to more than $50 on some heavier Priority Mail Express shipments. The Postal Service says the higher rates would help cover added holiday handling costs, but the price increase still needs regulatory approval. Now here's your ABC News Medical Minute.
16: A single tick bite can change the way you eat. Experts at the American Medical Association warn that alpha-gal syndrome, an allergy that can develop after a bite from a Lone Star tick, causes the immune system to react to a sugar found in beef, pork, and lamb. Symptoms like hives, stomach pain, nausea, vomiting, diarrhea, or trouble breathing can show up to 2 to 6 hours after a bite. But after weeks or even months, some people suddenly find they're allergic to red meat. And for some, the reaction can be so severe, it becomes life-threatening. If you develop a rash, severe stomach pain, or nausea a few hours after eating red meat, especially if you've had a recent tick bite, tell your doctor. There's no cure for alpha-gal. Treatment focuses on avoiding any foods that trigger symptoms, though some people do improve over time, especially if they avoid more tick bites. The AMA says the best defense is to prevent tick bites in the first place by using insect repellent, wearing long sleeves and pants, and doing a head-to-toe body check after spending time outdoors. With this Medical Minute, I'm Lionel Moyes.
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4: I'll start first things first. Eric, southbound I-5, that stalled vehicle before State Route 529 in Marysville cleared from the right lane. That's why I didn't see it, and that's why I don't have a delay for you. Everett down to Seattle's okay. It's still 31 minutes, so building, and you have your routine slowdowns as you're exiting at Boeing Freeway. Still about 16, 17 minutes between Everett and Linwood. Highway 2, Trestle Travelers, if you're getting west out of Lake Stevens, you're okay. 16, 17 minutes tops, getting a bit heavier on the west side of the Trestle as you're getting over toward I-5. That all feels like a routine build. Seattle travelers still good on I-5 either direction. No issue for your Lake Bridges. We did have a crash. Well, we still do. This is Kent at the intersection of Kent Des Moines Road and Military Road. Looks like travel lanes have reopened, but there's still activity on the shoulder, so careful there. Northbound side of I-5, getting in toward Thurston County and Grand Mound. A crash at Highway 12 continues to block two left lanes. There are jam ups approaching here. In the Northwest News Radio Traffic Center, I'm Libby Kay.
2: 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Let's take a look at your forecast for this afternoon. Partially to mostly sunny, a high in the upper 70s. Increasing clouds tonight with a low near 60 degrees. Partially sunny tomorrow with a high in the mid-70s. Currently in Puyallup, 57 degrees with cloudy skies and 60 degrees with smoky skies in downtown Seattle.
17: From ABC News Tech Trends. Apple has pulled the wraps off two new computers. The new Mac Mini gets the company's latest M6 processor and starts just under $900. That's about $100 more than the last generation. Meanwhile, the more powerful Mac Studio can now be optioned with a souped-up version of the current M5 chip called the M5 Ultra. That will set you back at least $5,500. Uber is rolling out a new feature designed to give parents some peace of mind while their kids are in a rideshare. Now, after a parent hails a car for their child using Uber's teen accounts, they can watch a live stream of that ride from the selfie camera on the driver's phone. Uber says all videos will be deleted after 2 weeks unless a safety report is submitted. And to celebrate 25 years of Xbox, the company has revealed a lineup of special edition controllers, keyboards, and other peripherals, all of which are translucent green. With Tech Trends, I'm Mike Dubusky, ABC News.
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23: ABC News, I'm Wayne Cabot. The funeral expected to be small and private for a woman who is larger than life, Dolly Parton, passing away from cancer at the age of 80. ABC's Will Reeve in her home state of Tennessee in Pigeon Forge outside Dollywood.
24: People laying flowers at various places around this region for Dolly, and surely more of that will continue as people continue to pay their respects to the one and only Dolly Parton. She is an icon around the world, but this is what she called home.
23: In a cosmic coincidence, whenever the next tropical storm spins up in the Atlantic, the next name on that list is Dolly. South Carolina Republicans picking a familiar name in the Senate primary runoff, Darlene Graham, winning the nod to run for a full term after the death of her brother, Senator Lindsey Graham. At least three Americans are among nearly 400 people missing in massive floods in Nepal. Testimony wraps up today in the trial of the Massachusetts mom accused of killing her three children. This is ABC News.
3: When you need to know, Northwest News Radio. 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
2: Good morning. It is now 5:32. The Ninth Circuit Court of Appeals rules in favor of King County in a major lawsuit against the Trump administration. The county led more than 70 local governments in barring the administration from requiring local governments to adopt certain political policies in order to receive federal grants. Seattle Mayor Katie Wilson unveils her plan to find the city's next top cop. The search for a new police chief begins now as Wilson announced a police search advisory committee on Tuesday, made up of law enforcement officials and community leaders. Issaquah is pushing the brakes on automated license plate readers. The city council recently voted to indefinitely put a hold on drafting a policy on the technology. Central Washington's retiring congressman says he will not endorse either candidate running to replace him. The spokesman review reports 4th District Representative Dan Newhouse, a Republican, is staying out of the endorsement fight between fellow Republican Amanda McKinney and Democrat John Jaruski. Newhouse says he expects a conservative to represent the district, but wants constituents to choose for themselves. It is now 5:33. After making no headway with Seattle City Hall, a local advocate takes a different approach to spreading his message. Northwest News Radio's Austin Smith reports.
14: The billboard along Aurora Avenue reads, quote, "Would the last taxpayer to leave the Emerald City change the name to the Blue Tarp City of Thieves, Druggies, and Shooters," end quote. It was paid for by Victor Fleming for just shy of $3,000 after he says city leadership did not address the problems of homeless people and drugs on his streets. Fleming says he's called the mayor's office multiple times only to get nowhere, and health complications keep him from visiting City Hall for a public comment. He says that once his billboard went up, public attention on these issues also went up. Austin Smith, Northwest News Radio.
2: We've reached out to the mayor's office and are awaiting comment. More dogs are becoming part of American families, and the risks are growing too. Northwest News Radio's Denise Whitaker explains.
15: New insurance data shows dog bite and injury claims jumped more than 25% last year, from about 22,700 to more than 28,400. That's the biggest annual increase on record, according to Sweet James Law. The rise comes hand in hand, or paw to paw, as it were, with more people inviting dogs to join their families. The CDC recorded 127 fatal dog attacks in 2024. That's the highest number they've had ever. Children are especially vulnerable, even though Washington is among the states with some of the more strict dog bite laws. An excellent reminder for millions of families to take responsibility for their pets seriously in regard to safety, and also protect their wallets in case something happens. Denise Whitaker, Northwest News Radio.
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0: If your travels have you starting out of Lewis County to get into Thurston County on northbound I-5, you're hitting some heavy delays. There is a crash at Highway 12 there in Grand Mount. To me, it looks like only one left lane remains blocked, but still some sluggishness on the approach. I would say more so jammed upness, but I don't know that seeking any alternates are going to help you get around these delays. Out of Olympia, I-5 is okay. 35 minutes to get you up to Tacoma. Maybe 15 of that between Lacey and DuPont building. Pretty well, as far as I can tell. State Route 512 looks like it's already about 26 minutes eastbound between Lakewood and Sumner. So already building around the South Hill Mall curve. You see something here that I don't, you're welcome to reach out. 206-421-1000. I am anticipating, though, an earlier build really for Eastside travelers. Why, you ask? Renton schools, Tahoma schools, Snoqualmie Valley schools start back today. So that's school buses, bus stops, kids waiting out for these bus stops and school zones. Again, we're going to get an earlier build. Please be extra careful. 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
2: 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Let's go ahead and take a look at your forecast for this afternoon. Partially to mostly sunny skies with highs in the upper 70s. Increasing clouds for tonight with a low near 60 degrees. For tomorrow, partially sunny with a high in the mid 70s. Taking a look ahead to Friday, partially sunny with a high in the low 70s. And on your weekend, Saturday, rain early but dry in the afternoon. Mostly sunny on Sunday with a high expected near 70 degrees. Currently 60 degrees with smoke in Bellevue and 60 degrees and smoke in downtown Seattle at 5:36. Washington State Patrol troopers believe someone out there can help them close a case. Last Sunday, a 911 call came in leading troopers to a body on the side of an I-5 express lane entrance in King County. The King County Medical Examiner's Office believes the person fell off an overpass, but can't say if they were hit by a car after the fall. Investigators want to hear from anyone who saw anything in the area between August 22nd and August 23rd. A man was pronounced dead Tuesday after the personal watercraft he was riding hit a private dock on Lake Goodwin. The Snohomish County Sheriff's Office says he was the only person aboard. People who heard the collision pulled him from the water before Marysville fire crews arrived and performed CPR, but were unsuccessful. The Sheriff's Office Marine Services Unit is still investigating. Another dead whale is found, and this one is decaying at the Port of Tacoma. Northwest News Radio's Lillian James reports.
1: The Washington Department of Fish and Wildlife was first made aware of the whale Monday morning. The Northwest Seaport Alliance tells the News Tribune it was found on the bow of a vessel that had arrived that morning. And it may be a fin whale, but that has not been confirmed. It is also unknown how the whale died or if it was hit by the vessel. The News Tribune reports it will now be analyzed and moved to a disposal site near McNeil Island. Lillian James, Northwest News Radio.
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5: Pacific Northwest National Laboratory is co-developing an in-flight luggage scanning system that will speed your bag's transfer from an inbound international flight to your domestic connection. Right now, you have to claim your bags, go through customs, then recheck those bags for the domestic leg of your trip. PNNL's scanning platform aims to scan luggage in the plane's cargo hold and send your bags directly to their connecting flight, unless Customs and Border Protection flags them for a manual check. The system's already in place in Atlanta, Minneapolis, and Detroit. Rich Johnson, Northwest News Radio.
2: Larry K., the polar bear is saying goodbye to the Point Defiant Zoo and Aquarium. Later this fall, she'll move to a zoo in the Midwest to participate in a preliminary breeding recommendation from the Polar Bear Population Alliance. The zoo says there are no immediate plans to bring in a new polar bear after she leaves, but says they remain committed to polar bear conservation. And a Pullman man who turned 109 Saturday appears to be Washington's oldest living man. The Moscow Pullman Daily News reports Merrill Moore celebrated with family on August 22nd. Moore was born in 1917, worked on aircraft at Lockheed, served in the military during World War II, and later worked at Washington State University. His children describe him as a lifelong hard worker who still exercises and follows Cougar football. Moore lives with his daughter in Pullman, where this is the first year he has been unable to mow her lawn.
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2: Good morning. It is now 5:39. The world lost Dolly Parton this week at the age of 80. Her family says she passed away after a fight with cancer. Northwest News Radio's Marina Rockinger takes a look at her legacy.
15: How do you sum up the life of someone who was as colorful as the coat she sang about? She was authentic, resilient, generous, giving, talented, funny, compassionate. The number of superlatives needed to capture Dolly's true spirit rivals the thousands of songs she wrote in her lifetime. Dolly was a songwriter and a singer, but also an author, an actress, businesswoman, and philanthropist. Dolly's talent was unsurpassed. She began writing as a child, even recording a song in 1959 at the age of 13 called Puppy Love. Her first hit single was called Dumb Blonde in 1967, and she wasn't afraid to be the self she wanted to be. The mile-high blonde hair, the makeup, the long red nails, and tight clothing on a body she wasn't afraid to show. In 1977, Barbara Walters famously asked her if she ever felt as if she were a joke. In classic Dolly fashion, she answered the question with grace and honesty.
6: Oh, I know they make fun of me, but actually all these years, the people, you know, has thought the joke was on me, but it's actually been on the public. I know exactly what I'm doing, and I can change it at any time. Or I make more jokes about myself than anybody.
15: Dolly not only blurred musical genres from country to pop to bluegrass, gospel, and even rock, there was no geographical, social, political, racial, age, or gender border she couldn't glide across and not be welcomed with open arms. Her music transcends. It lifts. It brings a smile as quickly as it can bring a tear. Islands in the Stream, 9 to 5, Jolene, Coat of Many Colors, I Will Always Love You. Dolly sold more than 100 million records worldwide, making her one of the best-selling, most decorated artists in history. Over her career, she won Grammys, humanitarian awards, was inducted into the Country Music Hall of Fame, and given a Lifetime Achievement Award by the Recording Academy. In 1994, she was welcomed to Northwest Afternoon on Como TV, where host Elisa Jaffe discovered Dolly's famous wit.
7: You write about your three top passions in the book. Why don't you rattle those off and in whatever order you'd like?
6: Well, I talk about my passions being my love for God, for food, and sex.
15: Dolly was never afraid to be her true self. And beyond her musical talents was a woman who wanted to give back. She never forgot where she came from, a one-room cabin in Tennessee that had no running water or electricity. She was the fourth of 12 children, born to a family that, although had no money, was rich with love, laughter, storytelling, and of course, singing. And she was known for quietly helping families in need. Helping children was one of Dolly's passions. Her Imagination Library has gifted 300 million books over three decades to children in every state, including here in Washington. She was asked in that Barbara Walters interview what she wanted people to say about her in 100 years. where classic humor was on display.
8: Well, I think probably what I'd like people to say about me 100 years from now is, boy, she looks great for her age.
15: Dolly was the light of a clear blue morning, and as she herself tells us, Marina Rockinger, Northwest News Radio.
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9: Equities investors made up some of Monday's lost ground on Tuesday. The Dow Jones rose 160 points yesterday to close at 53,577. The S&P tacked on 0.3%, the NASDAQ 0.6%. Traders are watching for today's release of key inflation data. High gas prices are weighing on Americans' optimism. With the national average for a gallon of regular stock over $4, the Conference Board says consumer confidence has dropped to its lowest in 7 months. A disused Exxon property in Vermilion Parish, Louisiana, is getting a new lease on life, literally. SpaceX CEO Elon Musk plans to convert the place into a $100 billion launch facility, creating about 10,000 jobs. And a day after pumpkin spice made its return to Starbucks, Dunkin' is spicing things up today. It's celebrating its fall lineup of beverages by giving away 1 million espresso drinks to users of the Dunkin' app. Jim Ryan, ABC News.
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0: Speed indicators of delays already, honestly. I got a 28-minute travel time for folks heading east on State Route 512 between Lakewood and Sumner. And, of course, you're jammed. Well, the indications that you're jammed coming around the South Hill Mall curve. You know something here that I don't. You certainly are welcome to reach out. 206-421-1000. 167, Sumner to Auburn, already 17 minutes. Some volume certainly picking up in toward Pacific. Auburn up to Renton on the Valley Freeways, the better part of 20 minutes already. It doesn't seem like we have anything out of the ordinary through here, but we do have school returning for Renton, Tahoma, and Snoqualmie Valley, so it certainly makes sense that we may be getting off to an earlier build here. 405 northbound Renton to Bellevue, 17 minutes. We had an earlier crash, Kent. I think we're all cleared here on Kent Des Moines Road and Military Road just east of I-5. I-5 seems to be building well in the Central Sound. North Sounders ever to Seattle, already up to 34 minutes. In the Northwest News Radio Traffic Center, I'm Libby Kay.
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10: All right, we're cooling down. Some pockets of low clouds, fog early, then afternoon sun and 78. Clouds thicker tomorrow, 59 in the morning, 72 in the afternoon, cooler yet. Can't rule out a stray shower, but not everyone gets rain. Friday, mostly dry at 73. Watching for that stray shower Friday night into Saturday. 70 degrees, 72 as the sun comes back out on Sunday. In the Como Weather Center, I'm meteorologist George Waldenberger, Como 4 News.
2: Currently, Olympia reports 58 degrees with cloudy skies and 60 degrees with smoke in downtown Seattle. And at 5:46, it's time for a check of sports. Cal Raleigh homered again to lead the Mariners past the Phillies once again 4-1. Dominic Canzone also drove in two runs for the M's, have won four of their last five games, and they're just 2.5 games out of first place in the American League West, now trailing Houston. George Kirby pitched one-hit ball into the eighth inning to get the win. That series wraps up today at 1-10 with the M's going for the sweep. The Seahawks placed safety Bud Clark and offensive lineman Mason Richmond on season-ending injured reserve yesterday. The team will head to Kansas City tomorrow for their final preseason game on Friday. Speaking of the Seahawks, the sale of the team is just a few hours away officially from final approval by other owners of the NFL. They're scheduled to meet in Atlanta today to vote on the purchase by Silicon Valley tech billionaire Vinod Khosla. Two owners' committees have already approved the $9.6 billion sale last week. The Storm will host Toronto tonight. The Storm are looking to earn their just eighth win of the season. Now with more sports, here's Matt McCoy.
11: The Big Ten and SEC are banning players who have been in pro camps from returning to play at their schools. The move comes after LSU had planned to bring in tight end Daquan Wright, who was cut by the Browns. NFL news, a close call for Bengals All-Pro receiver Ja'Marr Chase. He went down with a knee injury, leaving practice early yesterday. Chase, however, is fine. It was just a slight hyperextension. Giants receiver Calvin Austin did suffer a significant injury. Reports out that Austin will miss time after hurting his knee. He'll have an MRI today. Baseball last night. that included the Dodgers coming up short, losing to the Braves 4-3. L.A. blew a chance in the ninth, stranding Shohei Ohtani at third, manager Dave Roberts.
4: Obviously, Shohei leads off with a triple, and Rizzo, you know that he's going to lean on that split change, and it's just infield in. You got to try to find something elevated to get the ball to the outfield.
11: The Dodgers' six-game winning streak was snapped, so now Cleveland has the longest current win streak. The Guardians rallied from five down to beat the Angels in 10 innings, their sixth straight win. I'm Matt McCoy.
2: And that's a check of your sports. Coming up, another check of traffic and weather, and this day in history with Brian Calvert's Almanac. It's now 5:48.
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27: This is Lynn. She's always been active, maybe a little too active back in the day.
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2: Good morning. It is now 5:50. I'm Eric Hines. Here's some of the stories we're following. There's a study out that takes a sobering look at the risk of football players take with their long-term health. Details from Monica Nelson.
30: The report in the British Medical Journal finds at least 25% of ex-NFL players who died between 2016 and 2021 had CTE. That number is believed to be on the low end, according to the study's lead author. CTE is a degenerative brain disease that is linked to repeated head trauma and can only be diagnosed after death. I'm Monica Nelson.
2: It's the middle of West Nile virus season, and one expert is offering some tips to reduce the chances of getting the virus. Scott Pringle reports.
31: Catherine Hill with Purdue University's College of Agriculture urges folks to remove any standing water from your property because she says it could be a breeding ground for mosquitoes, which can carry West Nile.
32: Dog bowls or pot plants that have water standing in them, just turn them over. You can flush out bird baths, and this really helps to reduce the mosquito numbers or burden in your area.
31: When spending time outdoors, she says use EPA-approved repellent and protective clothing. Hill also recommends washing the bite area, not scratching it. I'm Scott Pringle.
2: A company is recalling a lot of thyroid tablets because they could potentially be super potent. The FDA announced that the high-potency 30-milligram tablets could cause hyperthyroidism or an overactive thyroid. Consuming them could result in weight loss, heat intolerance, fatigue, chest pain, and other symptoms. Vitreous Therapeutics is working on notifying wholesalers to stop distribution. Now here's Michael Barr with today's Business of Sports.
33: At least two NFL players have decided to leave the pros to play in college again. Cleveland Browns rookie tight end Daquan Wright and former New Orleans Saint defensive lineman Xavien Harris are both heading to LSU. The NCAA recently changed its rules to allow athletes 5 years to play. The rule change wasn't supposed to take effect until next season, but Wright and Harris were among those who sued to become eligible under the rule change. Dick's Sporting Goods Goods lowered its full-year outlook amid weakness at its recently acquired Foot Locker unit. The company now expects net sales to be in the range of about $22 billion in the current fiscal year, down from its previous forecast. The change in outlook was driven by a drop in sales at Foot Locker, bought last year for $2.4 billion. Meanwhile, Nike, a major supplier to Dick's and Foot Locker, saw its stocks decline as well. With a Bloomberg Business of Sports report, I'm Michael Barr.
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1: I'm Brian Calvert with the Almanac, a look at what happened on this day in history. In 1873, the first public school kindergarten in the U.S. was authorized. In 1920, the 19th Amendment was certified, granting women the right to vote. This day in 1978... Frankie Valli went to number one on the U.S. singles chart with the hit single Grease from the movie of the same name. In 1996, President Clinton signed welfare reform into law. This day in 2016, San Francisco 49er Colin Kaepernick kneeled during the national anthem. It was this date in 2024, Danny Jansen became the first player in Major League Baseball to play for two teams in the same game. Jansen was the starting catcher for the Red Sox in their June 26th game against the Blue Jays, which was suspended because of the weather. Jansen was traded to the Blue Jays and was playing for Toronto when the game resumed. And this was the number one country song in America, August 26, 1979. The Devil Went Down to Georgia by the Charlie Daniels Band. That's today's Almanac on Northwest News Radio.
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0: Well, I feel like I need to start with good news because it's a tough start here already. Busy, I'll say that. Northbound side of I-5, though, if you're coming up out of Lewis County into Thurston County, your crash at Grand Mound cleared out. Delays catching up pretty well. I've seen some light fog this morning. You seem to be okay in the South Sound, but stay around 512. Gone off to a slow start. Still about 26 minutes with the bulk of your delays building around the South Hill Mall curve. Now, I'm looking at stay around 410. That looks pretty packed up, trying to get over toward the Valley Freeway. Just checked your Bonnie Lake to Puyallup travel times, about 13 minutes here with delays coming from East Valley Highway. Don't know if anything out of the ordinary there. Certainly know that you're building up on the whole length of the Valley Freeway coming up from 410 up to I-405. Heaviest pockets going to be between Highway 18 and 405. That's 20 minutes. You already got 20 minutes. Renton up to Bellevue. Renton travelers, Tahoma, so Maple Valley, Hobart, Snoqualmie Valley. School starts today. You're going to have more buses. Of course, bus stops. Please be extra careful for those kids waiting out for them. 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
2: Thanks, Libby. Taking a look at your forecast for this afternoon. Partially to mostly sunny with a high in the upper 70s. Increasing clouds for tonight with a low near 60 degrees. Currently 57 degrees with cloudy skies in Tacoma. Smoky skies with 60 degrees in downtown Seattle.
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39: From ABC News, I'm Wayne Cabot. New raw data just came in this morning about the economy and inflation. ABC's Jim Ryan has the PCE index, the number the Fed uses to gauge prices.
40: The prices paid for a variety of goods and services were up last month slightly, but from a year ago, they surged 3.7%. Strip out volatile food and energy costs, and the year-over-year increase was a softer 3.3%. Both figures were only a little higher than analysts were anticipating.
39: Bill Gates saying today it's time to hit the AI panic button on jobs. An essay on Semaphore outlining some solutions, including government mandates designating certain occupations or services as human reserved. Work that would remain in the province of people even if machines can do it more efficiently. Day 21 of the Lindsey Clancy trial, Massachusetts, testimony to conclude today, closing arguments tomorrow for the mom who tried to get help for what her defense says was postpartum psychosis when she strangled her three young children, the horrific details calling attention to mental health treatment and how to handle criminal cases, calling attention to many causes, even controversial ones, yet staying in the public's heart all the while. Dolly Parton.
41: Even as she remained deeply rooted in her Southern Christian upbringing, she embraced the LGBTQ plus community, endorsing same-sex marriage, joking they should suffer just like the rest of us.
42: I keep saying, well, if you're the fine Christian that you think you are, why are you judging people?
41: But she stayed out of politics, even turning down the Presidential Medal of Freedom twice.
39: ABC's Hannah Batah. Canadians are saying there's no way they'll go along with President Trump's talk of renaming Lake Ontario Lake America. Patricia Wiseman of Ontario says, quote, I believe the American people love us and we love them, and hopes the trade war will blow over and nations will reunite. You're listening to ABC News.
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39: You can see the concern about brain injuries in the faces of some of the parents at kids' football games and in the way games are played now. A new study in the British Medical Journal saying at least 25% of former NFL players who died between 2016 and 2021 had the degenerative brain disease, CTE.
41: It cannot be diagnosed until after death. Injury concerns have already changed the way kids play the game. Many now wear guardian caps, a kind of protective padding on their helmets. And practices now feature far less contact.
39: ABC's Sophie Flay. The Trump administration now threatening to tear down the Kennedy Center. ABC's Jay O'Brien at the Kennedy Center, where the president's name was removed from the building and where Trump now threatens to call in the wrecking ball.
1: That's despite the fact that Congress just last year appropriated more than $250 million for renovations to the Kennedy Center. Lawyers for Democratic Congresswoman Joyce Beatty, who's a member of the center's board, who brought this lawsuit, calling the president's threat here, quote, unconscionable.
39: A state of emergency has been declared in Panama because of El Nino. Authorities saying frequent landslides and flooding require an immediate response. A sudden flood in Nepal has 22 dead, hundreds missing this morning, including at least 3 American tourists. After so many days in the dark, 2 weeks in fact, power is fully on this morning around Gary, Indiana, according to the utility company. I'm Wayne Cabot, ABC News.
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3: And more about that new warning on artificial intelligence from Bill Gates. Those stories and others on the way. But first, it's 6:04.
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3: Let's get you over to the traffic center, where we say good morning to our friend Libby Kay.
4: Thanks, Brian. Good morning to you. We're off to a busy enough start, at least in terms of the number of vehicles on the road. I'll say that. I already have kind of a few minutes of delay on northbound I-5 between Lacey and DuPont, up to 17 minutes. That continues to climb. Certainly not a sunglare delay, but do you do look like you're building north of the Nisqually Bridge? Got anything to share safely? You certainly can. 206-421-1000. State Route 512 was building a little heavier earlier on that eastbound side around the South Helm Mall curve. About 25 minutes now, so that doesn't concern me so much. Westbound State Route 410, you're kind of heavier looking as you're coming over toward Traffic Avenue and the Valley Freeway. It's about 12 minutes, though, Pawnee Lake over toward Puyallup and 167. Northbound 167's got your already earlier build between Highway 18 more so and I-405 up to 20 minutes. You're almost up to 20 minutes already, Renton, heading in toward Bellevue. We do have school returning today, Renton, Tahoma, Snoqualmie Valley. So I imagine we will get an earlier build, and of course, eventually we'll have our buses out picking up kids waiting for bus stops, so please be extra careful for them. In the Northwest News Radio Traffic Center, I'm Libby Kay.
3: Libby, everyone loves you, including us here in the studio, but there was an 8-year-old in the backseat of the car saying, boo! Back
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3: To school, boo!
2: Our weather service forecast from the National Weather Service, partly to mostly sunny, highs in the upper 70s. Don't make me laugh right before I read the forecast there, Brian. Partly sunny in mid-70s for tomorrow. Right now, temperatures throughout the region, mostly in the 50s. We have 59 in Seattle.
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3: Good morning. It is a pleasure to have you along with us on this Wednesday morning. It is the 26th of August, 2026. These are our top stories this hour. Classes are scheduled to begin in 1 week in Seattle public schools.
2: But that date is in jeopardy as teachers decide whether they will go on strike. Let's get right to the live desk to get the latest from Northwest News Radio's Eric Hines.
5: Leaders of the Seattle Education Association say it's likely that teachers will authorize a strike when they meet to vote tonight. They will vote on whether to accept the district's tentative contract or to authorize a strike. If they do authorize a strike, it would probably begin on the first scheduled day of the new school year, which is 1 week from today. The last Seattle teacher strike was in 2022, which delayed the start of classes by 5 days. There are dozens of unresolved items, but the big ones are teacher pay, special education staffing, and class sizes. Union leaders say they're looking for 1-3% wage hikes for teachers and 5% raises for support staff. And they are mindful that Seattle Public Schools is dealing with a looming $100 million deficit. At the live desk, Eric Hines, Northwest News Radio.
2: Dry timber, steep terrain, and a bit of wind keeping the state's wildfires in business, unfortunately. Among the latest to spring up, 5 fires inside Mount Rainier National Park, all near the West Fork of the White River, which are now known as the Wonderland Complex. Fire officials don't yet have an estimate.

0: King County and others abandoned their diversity programs and started cooperating with ICE. The Ninth Circuit Court of Appeals said the money has already been awarded by Congress and the White House cannot retroactively attach new conditions. In King County alone, those federal grants in question total about $364 million.
1: Bill Gates says he's worried about where technology is headed, how fast it's progressing, and how little the world is doing to get ready. But he's also offering some strategies to keep AI in check. Here's Northwest News Radio's Rich Johnson.
2: Gates says there are some jobs that robots could do but shouldn't, like provide care to dementia patients or share bad news. In a new memo, he proposes setting aside those kinds of jobs for humans. He also proposes a new world organization to address AI issues in ways similar to aviation regulations and ozone treaties. And he says government should tax AI tokens and robots, especially the systems that deplete the existing tax revenue when they replace tax-paying humans. Rich Johnson, Northwest News Radio.
0: The sale of the Seattle Seahawks just a few hours away from final approval by the other owners of NFL teams. They scheduled to meet in Atlanta today to vote on the purchase of Silicon Valley tech billionaire Vinod Khosla. The owners' committees unanimously approved the $9.6 billion sale last week. After the vote, Khosla and his family are expected to make their first public comments.
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0: The world has lost Dolly Parton at the age of 80. 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
4: How do you sum up the life of someone who was as colorful as the coat she sang about? She was authentic, resilient, generous, giving, talented, funny, compassionate. The number of superlatives needed to capture Dolly's true spirit rivals the thousands of songs she wrote in her lifetime. Dolly was a songwriter and a singer, but also an author, an actress, businesswoman, and philanthropist. Dolly's talent was unsurpassed. She began writing as a child, even recording a song in 1959 at the age of 13 called Puppy Love. Her first hit single was called Dumb Blonde in 1967, and she wasn't afraid to be the self she wanted to be. The mile-high blonde hair, the makeup, the long red nails, and tight clothing on a body she wasn't afraid to show. In 1977, Barbara Walters famously asked her if she ever felt as if she were a joke. In classic Dolly fashion, she answered the question with grace and honesty.
5: Oh, I know they make fun of me, but actually all these years, the people, you know, has thought the joke was on me, but it's actually been on the public. I know exactly what I'm doing, and I can change it at any time. Or I make more jokes about myself than anybody.
4: Dolly not only blurred musical genres from country to pop to bluegrass, gospel, and even rock, there was no geographical, social, political, racial, age, or gender border she couldn't glide across and not be welcomed with open arms. Her music transcends. It lifts. It brings a smile as quickly as it can bring a tear. Islands in the Stream, 9 to 5, Jolene, Coat of Many Colors, I Will Always Love You. Dolly sold more than 100 million records worldwide, making her one of the best-selling, most decorated artists in history. Over her career, she won Grammys, humanitarian awards, was inducted into the Country Music Hall of Fame, and given a Lifetime Achievement Award by the Recording Academy. In 1994, she was welcomed to Northwest Afternoon on Como TV, where host Elisa Jaffe discovered Dolly's famous wit.
6: You write about your three top passions in the book. Why don't you rattle those off and in whatever order you'd like?
5: Well, I talk about my passions being my love for God, for food, and sex.
4: Dolly was never afraid to be her true self. And beyond her musical talents was a woman who wanted to give back. She never forgot where she came from, a one-room cabin in Tennessee that had no running water or electricity. She was the fourth of 12 children, born to a family that, although had no money, was rich with love, laughter, storytelling, and of course, singing. And she was known for quietly helping families in need. Helping children was one of Dolly's passions. Her Imagination Library has gifted 300 million books over three decades to children in every state, including here in Washington. She was asked in that Barbara Walters interview what she wanted people to say about her in 100 years. Her classic humor was on display.
5: Well, I think probably what I'd like people to say about me 100 years from now is, boy, she looks great for her age.
4: Dolly was the light of a clear blue morning, and as she herself tells us,

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2: Just in futures trading right now, but everything is in down territory. The Dow just barely below the zero mark. The S&P 500 down about 1/10. The Nasdaq currently trading lower 0.4%.
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3: Let's check that early Wednesday morning commute. Here's Libby.
4: Looking still, Brian, and northbound side of I-5 and between Lacey and DuPont specifically, 19-minute travel time. Gaining a couple minutes here and still seeing some more indications of delay. As you're getting up towards the Nisqually Bridge, haven't determined exactly what's going on here. If you know and you can help out, you're certainly welcome. 206-421-1000. But it looks like I-5 is still your fastest route. Tacoma to Tukwila northbound I-5, a half an hour. Typical build up through Federal Way. We did have an earlier crash, Kent Des Moines Road and Military Road. That's all cleared out. You're exiting northbound I-5. Just fine there. It is building, though, up in towards SeaTac more so. 167, definitely enough volume north of Highway 18. Over 20 minutes, Auburn to Renton, and 20 minutes Renton up to Bellevue. Already getting sluggish here coming toward Maple Valley Highway and just beyond school returning. Renton, Tahoma, Snoqualmie Valley. Careful, please, for folks, kids especially, of course, heading out and waiting for buses. If you're starting out in the north sound to Everett to Seattle, hit the 50-minute mark just about on southbound I-5. If you're coming west on Highway 2, you're about 20 minutes from Lake Stevens over toward Everett, filling in across the trestle. Clearer now, though. We had some earlier fog, but I don't see that anymore. Westbound State Route 522, you're about 25 minutes if you're coming out of Monroe down toward Woodinville. Pretty standard build, actually south of the Snohomish River Bridge. 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
2: Let's get a check of our weather from George Waldenberger.
5: Warming up to 78 with the sun this afternoon. It is cooler than yesterday, and tomorrow will be cooler yet. 72, it's a mostly cloudy day. Some people get a brief shower tomorrow. Others stay dry into Friday at 73, mostly cloudy. Friday night into Saturday, probably our best chance for rain, and it's even scattered and light then. 70 on Saturday, so it's a cool day. 72 with the sun coming back out on Sunday. In the Como Weather Center, I'm meteorologist George Waldenberger, Como 4 News.
2: Temperature is mostly in the 50s throughout the region. We have 57 degrees in Puyallup, just 56 with some smoky skies over in Bremerton, 56 in Everett, 59 with a bit of smoke in Seattle.
3: That wild thing over at the sports desk, plenty to squeal about if you're a baseball fan in this town right now.
6: My favorite thing, I got to see the big W on T-Mobile Park as I came in this morning up by five. And after his career-best three-home-run game on Monday, Cal Raleigh found another last night to lead the Mariners past the Phillies. 4-1 here in Seattle. Dom Canzone drove in two runs for the M's, who have now won 4 of 5. George Kirby pitched one-run ball in the eighth, as into the eighth, rather. He improves to 9-10.
3: Wait, so that's 4 at-bats in a row with a home run for Cal Raleigh, right?
6: Yes, sir.
3: Okay.
6: Two games?
3: Just keeping score here.
6: And we got another one today at 110, so, you know, we keep that hot streak going. Cal Raleigh, we all knew he could do it. He just needed to find his rhythm. But the other news, J.P. Crawford returned after a time off for a lower body injury. Then we optioned Leo Rivas back down to Tacoma. But, yeah, teams wrapping up that series against the Phillies today at 110. And we'll see if they can take the sweep. The Seahawks, they placed safety Bud Clark and Mason Richmond on season-ending injury reserve lists yesterday. Those were the two that got injured in the preseason game down in Nashville. The team will head to Kansas City tomorrow for their final preseason game. Or they'll head down there tomorrow for the game on Friday against the Chiefs. The Storm are going to host Toronto tonight here at Climate Pledge Arena. Seattle just 7-31 on the season. Tip-off at 7 o'clock. And unfortunately, Tacoma Soundview Little League's run at the Little League World Series has come to an end. Soundview fell to Alabama 4-2 yesterday in an elimination game from Williamsport. Tacoma opened the tournament with a 2-0 win over Alabama, then beat Texas before losing to Nevada and then Alabama in the second game. It was Tacoma's Soundview's first ever appearance in the Little League World Series and the first ever Tacoma team to reach there as well.
3: Great job, kids.
6: Absolutely.
3: Appreciate the run that you did make. That was fantastic.
6: From the sports desk, I'm Zach Wildfang.
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3: Good to have you with us on this Wednesday morning. It is 6:20 here at Northwest News Radio, along with my friend Denise Whitaker. I'm Brian Calvert. The banking industry, remembering Bill Phillip, the longtime Tacoma business leader who helped build Columbia Bank into a major regional institution. He was a key figure in Columbia's growth and helped bring UW-Tacoma to downtown with that campus opening in 1997. Columbia CEO Clint Stein tells the News Tribune that Phillip was a visionary leader who believed deeply in the power of community. Today, Columbia Banking System is Washington's largest bank by assets, with more than $65 billion on its balance sheet, more than 350 locations across the West. Phillip was 99 years old.
2: Florida is one step closer to becoming the first state to eliminate all childhood vaccine requirements. News Nation's Blake Berman explains.
13: A proposed rule there in the Sunshine State would remove the requirement for hepatitis B, chickenpox, and two other vaccines as well. The proposal would also broaden religious objections to vaccines, allowing parents to opt out for moral or ethical beliefs. The move comes a year after the state surgeon general first announced his intent to eliminate all vaccine requirements in Florida.
2: Parents there could still choose to vaccinate their children even if the requirements are removed.
3: A new study adds some new weight to the ugly downside of playing football.
14: A new study finds that at least a quarter of all NFL players that died between 2016 and 2021 had chronic traumatic encephalopathy, or CTE, a progressive brain disease caused by repetitive head trauma. Among the more than 300 players' brains donated for research, 93% showed signs of the disease.
3: That's ABC's Sophie Flay. On that note, a former San Diego Charger has invented a football helmet designed to reduce concussions. Carlos Bradley played with the Chargers from 1981 to 1985. He says he's now on a mission to improve safety with a specialized helmet to cover to change the game. Bradley's safer helmet is made of polyurethane and attaches directly under the helmet and absorbs kinetic energy caused by hard hits. He says the design targets the most vulnerable areas of a player's head, the side and back. A 2024 high school study revealed that utilizing the safer helmet cover reduced the overall risk of concussions by 48%.
2: SpaceX says it is building a $100 billion launch facility on the coast of Louisiana. The company made the announcement Tuesday, ending months of speculation. Construction on Starbase Louisiana is expected to begin next year, with the first launch possibly happening by 2029. That project expected to create about 10,000 jobs.
3: Every dog has his or her day, and in this case, it's actually today.
15: Since we're in the dog days of summer, it's only fitting that today is National Dog Day. It was created back in 2004 to raise awareness about the massive number of dogs in shelters that need adoption. And it's where we first heard the phrase, adopt, don't shop, urging people to think twice before buying puppies at pet stores. National Dog Day also recognizes the contributions that service dogs make to keep people safe. I'm Daria Albinger.
2: So is Phoebe going to get a special pup cake today?
3: Well, now she is because I know that she listens to the radio in the morning.
2: Well,
3: so.
2: Then you better make sure she gets a cupcake.
3: Aunt Denise said it, so now I have to do it. It's 6:24.
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3: Let's check in with Libby and find out how the commute's doing.
4: Phoebe's the goodiest good girl. We're still struggling here, Brian, unfortunately, and I'm still struggling to find out exactly why. Northbound side of I-5, really jammed up here as I'm looking at your Marvin Road camera. Lacey to DuPont travel time's up to 20 minutes. That continues to climb. A couple minutes every 10 minutes or so here. It's delayed as you're getting up toward the Nisqually Bridge. North of there, you seem to be building. I don't see you saving any travel time by using Martin Way, but keep me posted, please, if you know exactly what's keeping you slower than usual here. 206-421-1000. Just a patient spot, as far as I understand. Highway 16 eastbound coming across the Narrows Bridge. You look good as you're heading over toward I-5. 13 minutes for you with no delay. I-5 does look like it's kind of building around the Fife curve and up toward the Highway 18 interchange. You're all right. State Route 512 around the South Hill Mall curve. 410 seems to be all right, too, coming west. If you're a Valley Freeway traveler, do you anticipate some northbound slowdowns up toward Highway 18? You're up to like 23 minutes now between there and 405. 405 starting hit the brakes more so, trying to get up towards Sunset. That's about 20 minutes still renting up to Bellevue. In the Northwest News Radio Traffic Center, I'm Libby Kay.
2: The National Weather Service has partly to mostly sunny skies. Say highs only in the upper 70s, so a little bit cooler than we had yesterday. We'll have mid-70s tomorrow. Right now, it is 59 with a bit of smoke in downtown Seattle.
3: In our entertainment report this morning, Miami is un portal de
2: La Habana. Two acclaimed Cuban musicians in federal custody. 39-year-old Latin Grammy-winning percussionist Degnes Bofill detained at Miami International Airport, while 30-year-old pianist Andy Garcia Palacios arrested in Los Angeles. Both live in Miami. Both musicians enter the U.S. legally and have active pending asylum claims. A GoFundMe page has now raised more than $50,000 to help secure their release.
3: Dolly Parton being remembered for her legacy of charity. The American icon passed away yesterday. Among her many contributions, she started the Dollywood Foundation to help children in her part of rural Tennessee. In 1995, she started the Imagination Library to promote childhood literacy. She donated money to develop a COVID vaccine. Earlier this year, a children's hospital in East Tennessee was renamed the Dolly Parton Children's Hospital because of her donations to their cancer program. Dolly passed away because of cancer yesterday at the age of 80.
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26: This is a special report from ABC News. I'm Wayne Cabot. In the middle of a trial in California pitting Meta against states across the country over just how addictive social media can be for kids, there's now a new multi-billion dollar settlement. ABC's Jim Ryan.
27: Under the agreement struck this morning, Meta will be forced to make changes to Instagram and Facebook, modifying features that 51 attorneys general had argued were designed to addict young people to those social media platforms. Among the changes, a daily two-hour limit for users under 18 that can be lifted only by a parent. The settlement still needs court approval.
26: Other changes, a ban on displaying likes or reactions to users under 18, a ban on cosmetic filters, default blocks on notifications when kids ought to be sleeping. Under this deal, Meta will have to pay at least $12 billion, maybe as much as $17 billion. Only states not part of this, Texas, New Mexico, and Florida. This is ABC News.
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3: Seattle public school teachers set to gather tonight to vote on whether to accept a tentative contract offer or whether to authorize union leaders to call a strike. If they do authorize that strike, it would probably begin on the first scheduled day of the new school year, a week from today. The last Seattle's teachers' strike was in 2022, which delayed the start of classes by 5 days.
2: King County and dozens of other local governments score a victory over White House attempts to dismantle diversity programs. A federal court ruled the Trump administration effort to cut off millions in money for homelessness and transportation is illegal. The president threatened to withhold that money unless King County and others abandoned their diversity programs and started cooperating with ICE.
3: We're just a few hours away from what's expected to be the final approval by NFL owners on the sale of the Seattle Seahawks. The owners are scheduled to meet in Atlanta today to vote on the purchase by Silicon Valley tech billionaire Vinod Khosla. The two owners' committees unanimously approved the $9.6 billion sale last week.
2: Bill Gates says there are jobs robots could do but should not. He's proposing a concept of human reserve, shielding certain kinds of jobs from being taken over by AI and robots. In a memo released this morning, Gates says governments should tax robots and other systems that deplete the existing tax base when they replace taxpaying humans.
3: It's 6:33 at Northwest News Radio. Now, stories you haven't heard yet this hour. A King County investigation that began in April came to a head this week with the arrest of an Auburn man who's accused of trafficking a 14-year-old girl. 28-year-old Devontae Ransom being held on $300,000 bail and faces a long list of charges.
2: King County Sheriff's Detective James Price tells Como News girls fall into prostitution over promises of a better life, which often turn into nightmares.
28: A lot of the girls that we do end up talking to are so scared that their trafficker is going to go after a family member or they're going to go after, you know, somebody else that they care about.
2: The 14-year-old Ransom is accused of trafficking told investigators she had been working the streets with him for about 2 years.
3: A troubled, overcrowded juvenile detention facility in Chehalis is the subject of an investigation over alleged smuggling of contraband. The Chehalis Police Department served a search warrant on Greenhill School this week. That's in response to a referral from the Department of Children, Youth, and Families about a staff member potentially smuggling contraband into the facility and distributing it. The investigation was delayed when Greenhill told the Chehalis Police Department that it needed to submit a public records request through DCYF. However, DCYF denied that request. That led to police obtaining their own search warrant, which was served yesterday.
2: It is 6:34.
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3: Back to the traffic center. Libby, what do you see?
4: I see a tractor trailer right now, Brian, stalled out at the Michigan ramp to northbound Highway 99. Just checked your travel time here from Burien to Seattle on State Route 509, 19 minutes. So it doesn't seem like it's a major delay here, but just careful working your way past there. The roadway, I believe, it's totally accessible. But tractor trailer stalled out. Eventually, we'll have to get some crews here, I imagine, and maybe we'll see lanes blocked. But for now, you're okay. I-5 built. It is building as you get in toward the downtown area. I would say closer toward that northern end of Boeing Field and up toward the West Seattle Bridge. You're looking at already about a 20-minute travel time from 405 up to I-90. You get southbound I-5 delays with no express lanes. It's already about a half an hour from Shoreline to Seattle. You don't get too jammed up until you're after 145th Street. Aurora is clocking in just about the same travel time, so certainly not helping you there. Central Sounders I-5 is okay. It's definitely building in 167 to 405, maybe off to an earlier start. We've got school back, Renton, Tahoma, Snoqualmie Valley, so please be extra careful for kids. Wait now for buses, please, and slow down for your school zones. Northbound side of I-5, Lacey to DuPont, still about 20 minutes. You are delayed as you're coming up toward Marvin Road. Martin Way is actually checking into 2 minutes longer, so not saving you some travel time here, but definitely something unusual delays. And Northwest News Radio Traffic Center, I'm Libby Kay.
2: Our forecast calls for not quite as warm a day as we had yesterday. Upper 70s today, partly to mostly sunny skies. We do have some smoky conditions out there this morning. The clouds will be increasing overnight. Lows near 60 again tomorrow morning. And then partly sunny for your Thursday. Highs in the mid-70s. Friday, partly sunny, low 70s. Rain is expected very early, though, Saturday morning. My husband and I were watching this last night, and it should be like while we're sleeping or for some of us just as we're waking up or getting going in the morning. So hopefully that's what we have on Saturday. Sunday, mostly sunny, highs near 70.
3: Right now, we have partly cloudy skies in Everett where it's 57 degrees. Olympia at 59. Tacoma, 60. Kent, 58. Downtown Bellevue, 61 degrees. Downtown Seattle, some clouds and 60 degrees as well. It is 6:36 at Northwest News Radio. Thank you for joining us this morning. Along with Denise Whitaker, I'm Brian Calvert.
2: The man accused of starting the Old Trails fire in Spokane found competent to stand trial. A mental health evaluation determined Aaron Farinacci has major depressive disorder with anxious distress, but also found he is able to understand court proceedings and assist in his defense. According to court documents, Farinacci admitted to starting the fire on August 1st, which ended up causing more than $1 billion in damage.
3: Just days after the city of Bellevue installed 4 new speed cameras, they have all been vandalized. 2 have already been cleaned up. 1 is operating again. However, as Jackie Kent with Como News tells us, the worst of the damage was done to 2 cameras on 148th Avenue Northeast near Northeast 11th Place.
7: It's where neighbor Madavi Grandi says people are seen racing well over the 35-mile-an-hour limit.
8: There are kids walking, and it's a neighborhood. Safety is not good.
7: The covers and camera parts will have to be replaced by the camera company Vera Mobility as part of the city's contract, but they would not disclose the cost. The city says it's unclear what motive someone would have for the destruction. At a time when people have been outspoken against systems like flock cameras out of concern about widespread surveillance, a Bellevue spokesperson clarifies these speed cams snap only the rear of the vehicle. To prevent similar crimes, officers say they'll increase patrols near the cameras as the city waits to get this program back up to speed.
3: So far, Bellevue police do not have any leads on the vandals.
2: Prosecutors never outlined a true motive, and investigators never found a murder weapon, but a Snohomish County jury just convicted a 41-year-old man for the murder of his 71-year-old landlord. Evidence includes text messages that David Kraft asked Daniel Litton to come fix his toilet. Police found Litton's body a day later in an Everett alley wrapped in linens, tape, and wires. The Everett Herald reports defense attorneys argued the investigation was flawed and did not look beyond their client. Kraft will be sentenced next month.
3: A sheriff's deputy sued by a man who claims the deputy used excessive force against him will be represented by the county. The Skagit County Commission approved legal defense for Deputy Christopher Rogers this week. The lawsuit accuses Rogers of using excessive force against Joshua Rube during a civil property dispute in 2023 that later caused Rube to undergo surgery. The suit claims there was no warrant and Rube was never arrested. The county, according to Go Skagit, says the lawsuit has no merit.
2: More work and less pay. Turns out the state of Washington needs to buckle down a bit.
9: A new study ranks Washington toward the bottom of the pack when it comes to the hardest working states in America. A report released by the personal finance site Wallet Hub ranks Washington State as the 38th hardest working in the nation. Wallet Hub looked at several metrics to get the results, including work hours, employment, vacation time, second jobs, how much time workers spend commuting, and how much free time they have in the day. South Dakota ranked first, followed by North Dakota in second, and Alaska in third. Marina Rockinger, Northwest News Radio.
2: Some good news if you're looking to get in some beach time before school starts with the kids. Juanita Beach is back open after a full week closure. Public Health Seattle and King County reports good test results on the water there, so it's back open for both people and pets. But the bacteria levels at Houghton Beach still too high for swimming, wading, or other activities in the water, so that beach remains off limits for at least another week.
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2: We learned of a video this week posted threatening the life of the president's youngest son.
3: Rich Frankel, former special agent in charge for the FBI in New York, joined us earlier this morning. Rich, we also know the Secret Service is aware of this video. Do we have any idea how long they have known about it?
10: No, we haven't gotten that, but I would imagine it's not too much before, you know, it came out in public, only because from what I understand, people are now able to locate it, you know, on the internet and through open source reporting.
3: For those who have not seen it or have not heard it, what exactly does this video depict?
10: So it basically is saying that there is a contract from Iran against or targeting Barron Trump, the son of the president. And then it gives what could be specific information about the president's son and, you know, as to where he is in New York, that he goes to school, which, by the way, is open source. You know, it's out there. But it says that they have further information about what classes he takes, how he gets to classes, who might be with him as far as his detail, what he wears, what his detail wears. So it's more specific information than just, you know, what we would call the run-of-the-mill threat. There's more to this.
3: We're having a conversation with Rich Frankel, former special agent in charge of the FBI in New York. Rich, I would assume that the Secret Service is treating this as a credible threat.
10: I would think so. You know, when, you know, the way we used to do it in the FBI, JTTF, working with Secret Service and other agencies is, you know, based upon certain detail, certain specificity, it would raise up the potential for the threat. So I don't think they've confirmed that this is an actual threat yet, but because there is specificity here, and of course, the target of the threat, meaning the president's son, they're going to do everything that they can to make sure that he is safe and those around him are safe. So they're going to, you know, in my opinion, without going into specifics, they're going to raise the overt detail. They'll probably raise the covert detail. They'll utilize more technical resources and basically turn up everything that they can to, again, make sure that the president's son is safe.
3: There is also somewhat of a debate over whether or not there is an actual order to harm Barron in the video and even talk of a reward. Have you been able to look into that?
10: Yeah, from what I understand, right now there's a $10 million contract according to that threat. That there's a, you know, that there is a, you know, what we would have termed a contract to kill the president's son in that recording, in that video. But again, right now it's purported, and that's because while it is believed that it did come from a true Iranian source, somebody within the Iranian government, until the U.S. puts that out, I always, you know, like to err on the side of caution. So with everything on the internet, you always have to be a little careful until you get more evidence to prove that it's truly accurate.
3: Rich Frankel, former special agent in charge for the FBI in New York, joining us on Northwest News Radio.
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11: This is a Bloomberg Money Minute. We just got more evidence that the economy cooled last month following strong spending earlier in the summer. The U.S. economy grew at a 1.5% annualized rate in the second quarter. Another report shows that U.S. consumer spending stalled in July. Meanwhile, the Fed's preferred inflation gauge shows an increase of 0.2% month over month and 3.7% year over year. Those numbers were a little higher than what economists were expecting. All eyes will be on NVIDIA later today, as the AI chipmaker will be reporting earnings after the market closes. NVIDIA is considered the best barometer for AI spending. Wall Street expects the tech giant to deliver stellar results for the fiscal second quarter, which ended July 31st. The Trump administration is discussing additional trade penalties against Canada after Prime Minister Mark Carney unveiled retaliatory tariffs on the U.S. Trump has already promised to double auto tariffs on Canada to 50% and impose tariffs on auto parts starting January 1st in response to Canada striking back. Dan Schwartzman, Bloomberg Radio.
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3: Off we go to the traffic center. Libby, what do you have for us?
4: I'm still looking at this stalled tractor trailer. It's the entrance ramp from Michigan Street to northbound Highway 99, so just north of the First Avenue South Bridge. I've been checking your travel time from Burien to Seattle, 20 minutes. It seems pretty standard. It seems like it's just building toward the First Avenue South Bridge, but if you're getting on from Michigan Street, you are going to have to kind of cross around here into merging traffic to get around, so just and some extra care. Again, I don't have any crews here responding yet, but we're going to have to because it's been here for a minute or so. Northbound side of I-5, it looks like in towards Seattle, it's getting heavier. Mid-Bowen Field area toward the West Seattle Bridge all feels like a pretty standard build. Even though southbound I-5 shoreline to Seattle is a solid half an hour with your delay starting after 145th Street. That's just no express lanes. And again, pretty standard. Aurora's clocking in at the same travel time. You're already half an hour northbound 405 coming up off of the Valley Freeway and trying to get from Renton in toward Bellevue. Earlier build here. Renton, Tahoma schools, Snoqualmie Valley schools are back today. So please be extra careful for buses. Of course, heed that stop sign arm as it comes out for picking up kids at stops. Northbound side of I-5, still a little delay between Lacey and DuPont. Just under 20 minutes here as you're getting toward the Nisqually Bridge and the Northwest News Radio Traffic Center. I'm Libby Kay.
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2: What's next from our weather, George?
12: We'll have a few pockets of low clouds, fog that will clear to afternoon sun and 78. A little cooler today. Overnight, the clouds thicken up at 59. Tomorrow, mostly cloudy. A couple spotty showers, but it doesn't rain everywhere, 72. Mostly cloudy on Friday. Then Friday night and Saturday, a couple more spotty showers at 70. Drying back out on Sunday at 72. In the Como Weather Center, I'm meteorologist George Waldenberger, Como 4 News.
2: We have 57 degrees with some smoky conditions in Bremerton and Everett. We have 59 in Olympia, 60 in Tacoma, and 61 in downtown Seattle.
3: Back to the sports desk. Zach Wildfang joins us this morning. It's fun once again to talk about the Mariners as they're on another one of those hot streaks with their top slugger in action again last night.
13: Yeah, it's not always fun to talk about the Mariners, but thankfully today it is. Cal Raleigh may not be having the same record-breaking season that he had last year, but the Big Dumper still finding ways to make history. Raleigh homered in his fourth consecutive at-bat last night. That matches Mariners franchise record for after they got that 4-1 win over the Phillies. That came after that. He hit three home runs Monday night, and then he was the first Mariners to first Mariner to hit those three runs in T-Mobile Park. The previous time we've ever had a three-run game in T-Mobile Park was a Cleveland Guardian who got that. Then Raleigh's four straight home runs matched the team record set by Mike Cameron back in 2002. Same record set by Kenji Jojima back in 2006. Mike Cameron got it all in one game. Jojima got it same as Cal, a consecutive across two games. But Cal still holding the three home runs in a night in T-Mobile Park, the only Mariner to ever do it. The Washington Huskies have announced their non-conference schedule for the upcoming men's basketball season. The Dogs will play 11 regular season non-conference games, seven of those coming here to Seattle. Washington's going to open things up November 2nd against Colgate. That'll be after an exhibition game with WSU on October 25th. The Huskies also compete in the Southwest Maui Invitational opening against BYU and will host Baylor in the inaugural Seattle Holiday Classic on December 19th. Speaking of the Big Ten, they're taking a stand against a potential wave of NFL players who want to return to school to play football. Conference leaders voted to block anyone who didn't withdraw from the NFL draft, appear on a roster, or sign a pro contract from playing. The league drafted the rule after a Louisiana judge cleared the way for at least two players who were in NFL training camps to sign with LSU for a fifth season under the NCAA's 5-in-5 eligibility model. From the sports desk, I'm Zach Wildfing.
3: Coming up, a mental health warning when it comes to looking for love digitally. We'll explain when the Northwest Morning News continues.
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14: Cameras were installed and active during the World Cup, but were turned off when the matches ended.
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3: Thank you very much for joining us on this Wednesday morning. It's the 26th of August. Along with Denise Whitaker, I'm Brian Calvert. Interim Senator Darlene Graham has won the South Carolina primary runoff race and will be the Republican candidate for a full term in November. Graham beat Congressman Ralph Norman in a close race.
22: She beat him by about 18,000 votes. And President Trump, this really is a big win for him. And she even said that her win likely wouldn't have been possible without his help. Congressman Ralph Norman gave a concession speech last night where he said that he hated the results for South Carolina and didn't understand why President Trump weighed in on the race. But he says he accepts the results and he will ultimately support Darlene Graham in the general election.
3: News Nation's Mills Hayes. Graham now faces Democrat Dr. Annie Andrews in the November election.
2: There are new concerns about measles and its deadly spread in the U.S. Here's ABC's Lionel Moise.
23: A new call for Health Secretary RFK Jr. to resign as a measles outbreak turns deadly, with two deaths now reported in Pennsylvania, the first measles deaths in the U.S. this year and the first in Pennsylvania in 3 decades. Both people were unvaccinated.
3: While we're talking about your health, it's time for LifeBeat, sponsored by Harold Carr Law Offices. Here's Marina Rockinger.
9: Depression can not only affect your mind, it can take a toll on your body. Lack of sleep or too much sleep are common. Fatigue and exhaustion, even for everyday tasks, can be overwhelming. Headaches, digestive problems, and changes in appetite or weight can all affect your body when you have depression. Dating apps have become the go-to for people looking for love, but clinical psychologists say digital dating, although a great way to meet someone, may also bring feelings of despair, especially when feeling ignored or rejected. Too much swiping left or right can become overwhelming, leading to depression, anxiety, and stress. If you're feeling burnt out or frustrated, take a break, but don't give up. We've heard for years that too much video gaming can have negative effects like physical problems, sedentary lifestyle, even anxiety and emotional dysregulation. However, a new study published in JMIR finds young adults who played The Legend of Zelda: Breath of the Wild on a regular basis found an increase in happiness, peace, calm, and purpose. And that's today's Northwest Lifebeat on Northwest News Radio.
3: I wonder if that has something to do with the game's soundtrack. 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
3: All right, back to reality and that commute this morning. Here's Libby.
4: Thank you, Brian. We are still under speed northbound side of I-5 in the south sound between Lacey and DuPont. 22-minute travel time now that continues to climb up. Heaviest as you're approaching the Nisqually Bridge. I don't see Marvin Way saving you any travel time right now, but Martin Way, but still haven't determined exactly what's going on here. It's just definitely about 5-10 minutes extra that you'll need to work through there. You're okay as you continue up through Lakewood and toward Tacoma, certainly building as you're coming over toward SR-167 and around the Fife Curve, Tequila to I-90, still about 20 minutes. Stay around 509 from Burien up towards Seattle, 22 minutes. If you're coming over the First Avenue South Bridge, just be aware that we still have a tractor trailer stalled out at the Michigan entrance ramp. Last check, it didn't have any service vehicles with it, but traffic has to kind of dart across and around into traffic to get around here and onto Highway 99. Eastside travelers, who are already full, northbound 405, Renton to Bellevue a half an hour, southbound 405. Linwood to Woodinville's, better part of 25 minutes. I haven't seen anything but volume building down towards State Route 522. In the Northwest News Radio Traffic Center, I'm Libby Kay.
2: We're looking for upper 70s as our afternoon highs this afternoon, mid-70s tomorrow, and then low 70s Friday, rain early on Saturday. So just beware of that heading into the weekend. Some smoking conditions, 61 in Seattle.
3: Thanks for joining us this morning and stay with us. Coming up at the top of the hour, our top local stories on this Wednesday morning, plus your traffic and weather every 10 minutes on the Fours as we try to help get you to work on time this morning.
1: 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But the Storm's queens of offense hope to collapse Toronto's defense and send the Tempo packing back across the border without a win. Seattle Storm fans are here for it, and so are we. Don't miss the showdown in Seattle when the Storm take on the Toronto Tempo. 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
1: 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Seattle Storm fans are here for it, and so are we. 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
12: From ABC News, I'm Wayne Cabot. Breaking news of a settlement by Meta to get states to drop their suit claiming that Facebook and Instagram hook kids with addictive algorithms and designs. This would change the algorithms and designs in major ways. The app would turn off automatically after 2 hours a day. 1 hour if other platforms do the same. No displays of likes or reactions to kids under 18. No cosmetic filters that change faces and bodies. No notifications sent out after 10 p.m. school days. And a better way for teens to report harmful content, with a requirement that Meta respond to 90% within 6 hours.
13: What we're looking at here is an agreement that effectively concedes that some of the design features on these apps got young users addicted, and the states had claimed that that contributed to harming the mental health of these young users, and now Meta will be forced to make these changes.
12: ABC's Elizabeth Schulze. Meta will also pay the states between $12 and $17 billion. But not all states. Texas, Florida, and New Mexico are not part of this. Whether to raise interest rates is a question the Fed is tackling, one data point this morning. Report from the Commerce Department. Prices rose in July 3.7% year to year. A natural catastrophe is unfolding from a sudden flood caused by reasons still unclear, wiping away villages and people and tourists in Nepal. ABC's Lama Hassan says at least three people, Americans, are among the hundreds missing.
14: Where this took place near the border with China is a popular destination with tourists. And according to the Nepalese Tourism Board, nearly 400 tourists are missing. The army has urged people to remain on high alert and to stay in safe places.
12: Too soon to know how many people have died. Well, just as folks got their power back on, twisters are a threat again for northwestern Indiana, plus parts of Michigan, Ohio, and Illinois into this afternoon. You're listening to ABC News.
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12: Elon Musk is looking to build a massive launch site on the coast of Louisiana.
16: SpaceX plans to repurpose a disused Exxon facility in Vermilion Parish as a $100 billion launch site. Three wildlife groups have filed papers opposing the project, saying it endangers habitat and hurricane protection. SpaceX Chief Operating Officer Gwynne Shotwell acknowledged those concerns, but insists
17: the birds might fly away during a launch, but I guarantee they come back.
16: Governor Jeff Landry compares the SpaceX project to the Louisiana Purchase that opened up the American West in 1803. Jim Ryan, ABC News.
12: At noon today, the historic courthouse, the bell there in Dolly Parton's home county will ring. Then a moment of silence to honor Dolly and her extraordinary life and lasting contributions to her hometown. She was one of 12 in a house with no electricity, no running water. What you're hearing here is the band at Buckingham Palace, a royal salute to someone so grounded, so relatable, even as she soared to heights few of us could imagine. ABC's Chris Connolly on why she inspired so many.
18: Dolly stood for joy and welcome and resilience and a fundamental belief in the goodness of others. Really, even Jolene. I think she, for a lot of people, she was a guardian angel. And I think now she'll always be.
12: Dollywood opened today because in her spirit, the show must go on. Wayne Cabot, ABC News.
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3: Get some more information on your commute this hour. 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
4: Thank you, Brian. I have reports of a stalled vehicle on the eastbound lanes of I-90 as you're coming over toward Lake Sammamish Parkway. Maybe in the right lane. I haven't been able to find that for you. And I certainly don't have a delay. Looks like from Bellevue to Issaquah is about 15 minutes. Westbound from Issaquah to Bellevue, 16 minutes. Friendly reminder, we do have schools returning today. Renton, Tahoma, Maple Valley, Hobart, Snoqualmie Valley. So we're going to see some extra volume. Please, of course, you're going to have buses out picking up kids. So please be extra careful. Just check your travel time for eastbound Highway 18 travelers climbing up Tiger Mountain. You're up to 15 minutes for that 8 miles between Issaquah Hobart Road and I-90. So that is also building up. 167, sure, heavier go here. Already northbound from Highway 18 to I-405, better part of a half an hour. Hovering right around a half an hour or two on 405 Renton up to Bellevue. And southbound 405 is like a half an hour from Linwood down to Woodinville. You're already saving about five bailing off at Bothell Everett Highway. Haven't found anything close to State Route 522 to cause these ISA additional slowdowns, but you're already about a half an hour, 33 minutes westbound State Route 522 from the road down to Woodinville. In the Northwest News Radio Traffic Center, I'm Libby Kay.
2: Partly to mostly sunny skies today, highs in the upper 70s, mid-70s tomorrow with partly sunny skies as well. At the moment, we're warming into the 60s now. We have 57 degrees in Everett, but 60 in downtown Seattle.
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3: Good morning, and thanks for joining us on this Wednesday morning. It is August 26th, 2026, and in our local news coverage, as students around the area head back to class, students in Seattle's public schools could get an extended summer break.
2: Let's get right to the live desk in Northwest News Radio's Eric Heinz. Teachers might be carrying some picket signs instead of lesson plans.
20: Yeah, that's because SPS teachers are scheduled to vote today on a tentative contract with the district, and the result of the vote could determine whether students start the school year on time. If the Seattle Education Association and the district can't reach an agreement, teachers could strike, delaying the school year, which is expected to begin a week from today. Under the proposal, certified teachers would receive a 1.5% raise for this school year, 2% for next year, and 2.5% in the 28-29 school year. That's in addition to regulating class sizes. The district said it focused on meeting students' needs while limiting overspending. The existing contract expires on August 31st. At the live desk, Eric Hyatt's Northwest News Radio.
3: Thanks, Eric. There are now five active wildfires burning inside Mount Rainier National Park and two more in Mount Baker Snoqualmie National Forest. The five inside the park, all near the West Fork of the White River, are now being called the Wonderland Complex. Fire officials don't yet have an estimate on the acres burned or containment.
2: Other big fires burning in our state include the Three Queens Fire just east of Snoqualmie Pass. It's burned more than 7,000 acres. It's just 13% contained. The Sinlahiken Fire in Okanagan County remains the state's largest active fire at more than 155,000 acres. It is more than half contained right now. And the Little Giant Fire in Chelan County, just one quarter contained, burning nearly 148,000 acres.
3: It's being referred to as a multi-million dollar sigh of relief for King County and many other local governments. A federal appeals court has blocked the Trump administration rules that would have cut millions in federal money that funds homelessness and transportation projects. The White House threatened to withhold about $364 million unless King County dropped its diversity programs and agreed to cooperate with federal immigration enforcement. The Ninth Circuit Court of Appeals has ruled that the White House cannot impose more restrictions on grants that Congress has already authorized. King County led more than 70 other local governments in filing a law.

0: jobs just for humans, even if they could be performed by machines. For example, you could build a robot that tells someone they have an incurable disease, but you shouldn't. Gates says some jobs are irreplaceably human. Rich Johnson, Northwest News Radio.
1: We're just a few hours away from the beginning of a new era for the Seattle Seahawks. NFL owners meet today in Atlanta to vote on the sale of the Hawks from the estate of Paul Allen to Silicon Valley billionaire Vinod Khosla and his family. 24 of the league's 32 owners must approve the deal. Last week, two owners' committees unanimously approved the transaction for the record-setting price of $9.6 billion. After the vote, Khosla is expected to make his first public statement.
2: Beyond the headlines, this is in-depth coverage on Northwest News Radio.
3: The president still wants to move forward with renovations to the Kennedy Center intended to recognize him personally.
1: ABC News national correspondent Stephen Portnoy joined us earlier this morning. And in what referred to as an unbelievable move, Stephen, his Justice Department has filed a brief to scrap the whole thing if the president doesn't get what he wants.
4: This filing from the Justice Department this week, Brian, reads very much like a Trump Truth Social post, which we've seen before. And basically through the president's voice, we see senior officials of the Justice Department arguing that the president's name really must be on the side of the memorial to John F. Kennedy, that Donald Trump should appear beneath Kennedy's name as the man who restored and renovated the facility, and that it was, if a certain fundraising target is hit, endowed by the Trump Kennedy Center Fund. And that was the resolution that was approved earlier this month by a vote of the Kennedy Center board. And it's been challenged by a member of that board, Congresswoman Joyce Beatty, who's a Democrat from Ohio. Now, tomorrow in federal district court here in Washington, D.C., there's going to be a hearing on this because the judge who's been presiding over this litigation has ruled that Congress created the Kennedy Center as D.C.'s only memorial to John F. Kennedy, and that the board, handpicked by Donald Trump, can't change the name of the center. Only Congress can do that. So he ordered Donald Trump's name taken off the building, and now the board has voted to put the name back on as many as two different times. It would list it beneath the name of the Kennedy Center as restored and renovated by President Donald J. Trump, and then it would say endowed by the Trump Kennedy Center Fund. Yesterday, we read this filing from the Justice Department that says why the department believes that this resolution must hold. It says, without the efforts of the president, his personal efforts to raise money for the fund and champion its restoration, quote, the center will deteriorate further into an unsafe, decrepit structure that will be required to be taken down with the determination to follow on what to build on the site, such as a large outdoor amphitheater overlooking the Potomac River that has been proposed by some for many years. I don't know who's proposed that. I don't know that it's been proposed for many years, but this is in this filing submitted by the Justice Department to the federal district court judge, and I wonder what Judge Christopher Cooper will have to say about it at tomorrow's hearing.
1: ABC's Stephen Portnoy. So again, to be clear, the board and the Justice Department arguing that if they cannot renovate it as they had planned, that the whole thing should be just taken down because it's going to be a danger to the public?
4: Well, not just the renovations, but particularly the renaming, or at least the restyling of the reapplication of Donald Trump's name to the side of the building. That's really what's at issue tomorrow. The question of the closure, the two-year renovation plan, that too, the judge found earlier this year in a ruling in May, was not appropriate, given the fact that the judge determined that the vote of the board in March was not thoroughly studied, that the board didn't deliberate with its responsibilities fiduciaries.
1: ABC News national correspondent Stephen Portnoy joining us here on Northwest News Radio.
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5: This is a Bloomberg Money Minute. Meta Platforms agreeing to settle a blockbuster social media case brought by the attorney generals of 29 states. Meta was accused of deliberately designing Facebook and Instagram to dick teenagers. The settlement comes in the second week of the trial in federal court in Oakland. Meta has agreed to pay $16.7 billion to settle the landmark case. The tech giant had calculated that a trial loss could cost them, including penalties,
6: as much as $1.4 trillion. Meta Platform shares fractionally lower on the news. All eyes will be on NVIDIA later today as AI chipmaker will be reporting earnings after the market closes. NVIDIA is considered the best barometer for AI spending. Wall Street expects the tech giant to deliver stellar results for the fiscal

0: second quarter, which ended July 31st. Analysts project that revenue nearly doubled from a year ago. Markets are off to a positive start. The Dow and the S&P currently up about a tenth of a percent. The Nasdaq right now is slightly up. Dan Schwartzman, Bloomberg Radio.
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3: Kind of a cloudy start to our Wednesday morning. Libby, how are we doing in traffic?
4: No, we're okay, Brian. We're definitely building, so it's a fuller start now. The northbound I-5 delay in the southbound between Lacey and DuPont is easing. It certainly wasn't a Sinclair delay, as you just referenced, but there was something here that was keeping us heavier. We're back down to about 16 minutes between Lacey and DuPont, so catching back up, as you would expect. We are filling in northbound I-5 as you're getting north of State Route 512, Central Sounders. Yeah, you've got about a half an hour from Tacoma to Tukwila just over. Keep in mind, east side there, so we do have school returning for Renton, Tahoma, Snoqualmie Valley. So we're going to find some extra traffic. Bellevue doesn't start till next week, so we still have some time for you. But it does look like there may be a power outage in Bellevue right now along 148th Avenue Southeast area, 16th Street. So please treat any outage traffic lights as four-way stops. Still have reports of a stall eastbound I-90 as you're coming over toward Lake Sammamish Parkway in the right lane. Not a delay situation for you there. If you're starting out at the north sound, the I-5 southbound ever to Seattle is about an hour, and 405 is already pretty packed in coming south from the I-5 split down beyond State Route 522. Half an hour there in the Northwest News Radio Traffic Center. I'm Libby Kane.
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1: What's weather coming for us next, George?
5: All right, we're cooling down. Some pockets of low clouds, fog early, then afternoon sun and 78. Clouds thicker tomorrow, 59 in the morning, 72 in the afternoon, cooler yet. Can't rule out a stray shower, but not everyone gets rain. Friday, mostly dry at 73. Watching for that stray shower Friday night into Saturday. 70 degrees, 72 as the sun comes back out on Sunday. In the Como Weather Center, I'm meteorologist George Waldenberger, Como 4 News.
1: We do have some smoke in a few areas, like in Bremerton, where it's 58 degrees right now. It is 60 degrees and cloudy down in Olympia, 61 in Tacoma. We do have smoke and 61 in Seattle as well.
3: Get over to the sports desk on this Wednesday morning. Zach Wildfang joins us. Zach, the Storm look to avoid making history tonight.
6: It's not often we avoid looking to make history, but that is going to be the case for the Storm as they are back on the court tonight hosting Toronto here at Climate Pledge Arena. Seattle 7-31 on the season. That ties the WNBA record for losses in a single season. Got a couple games left. If we can win it out, we won't hold the record, and that would be nice. They're on a three-game losing streak, but two of those last three games only lost by just one basket. Tip-off is tonight at 7 o'clock. After his career-best three-home run game on Monday, Cal Raleigh found another last night. His fourth in a row was consecutive, as he led the Mariners past the Phillies 4-1 here in Seattle. Mariners TV had that moment.
7: The windup band, the 2-1 pitch to Cal, swinging a drive down the right field line, stay fair, gone, goodbye baseball. Four consecutive home runs for Cal Raleigh.
6: Dom Canzone drove in two runs for the M's, who have now won 4 of 5. George Kirby pitched one run ball into the eighth as he improves to 9-10. The Mariners rounding out that series looking for a sweep today at 1-10. Seattle Seahawks have placed safety Bud Clark and offensive lineman Mason Richmond on the injured reserve because of injuries they suffered in the preseason loss to the Tennessee Titans this last weekend. Clark, a second-round draft pick at TCU just this year, broke his ankle on his first defensive play with the Seahawks on Sunday. He was carted off the field, and Richmond injured his right leg on Seattle's opening drive Sunday as well. From the sports desk, I'm Zach Wildfang.
3: Have you ever flown through Tampa International Airport? Could you guess what the airport's most photographed attraction is? The answer, next, as the Northwest Morning News continues.
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3: 20 minutes after 7 o'clock. Thanks for joining us this morning. Along with Denise Whitaker, I'm Brian Calvert. Some schools there in the Renton Eastside area back in class today. Back to school quickly approaching for just about everyone else. And that means plenty of medical appointments.
1: Holly Menino at Como News spoke with Ashley Bass, the Director of Education and Outreach at Kids Smiles, about a very important checkup.
13: 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That's according to the CDC. A closer look by the CDC found 1 in 5 children aged 5 to 11 years old has at least one untreated decayed tooth right now. 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
14: So if lack of insurance is a barrier or cost is a barrier for parents, I would definitely look into community organizations that will help you and work with you.
13: If your child missed their summer dental appointment, make an appointment now. It's helpful to know the signs that your child might be having an issue with their teeth. Watch to see if your child is avoiding food on one side of their mouth.
1: Also, sensitivity to cold drinks or not eating any hard foods could also indicate a problem.
3: This morning, we remember a major civic leader from Tacoma, Bill Phillip, the founder of Columbia Banking System and a key force behind the University of Washington Tacoma, has passed away at the age of 99. Phillip helped bring UW-Tacoma to downtown, pushing university leaders to establish a campus there. The school opened in 1997. He was such an influential figure in the South Sound that Washington lawmakers gave him the honorary title Mr. Tacoma back in 2019. Columbia Bank, in a statement to the Tacoma News Tribune, says Phillip's legacy of service and community leadership will be felt for generations.
1: The clock is ticking on new tariffs on U.S. goods heading north to Canada.
15: More than 700 American products are facing 50% tariffs in response to President Trump imposing tariffs on Canada first. Now, let's talk about what this is going to impact. We're talking about aluminum, furniture, clothing, all of these tariffs set to go into effect on September 8th. We've talked to many small businesses across the country. They say the reality is that prices are going to go up for consumers once they go into effect.
1: ABC News senior political correspondent Rachel Scott.
3: Tampa International Airport in Florida celebrating the fourth birthday of its beloved giant flamingo sculpture named Phoebe. They'll have a party with birthday cake, all that kind of stuff. Throughout the month of August, airport shops and restaurants also offering Phoebe-themed treats, merchandise, and special promotions. The 21-foot-tall Phoebe has become one of the airport's most photographed attractions since its debut in 2021. If Phoebe the dog is listening, I just said her name three times and she's going to be like,
1: why is he talking about me? Oh my gosh, that flamingo is so huge. It looks like a giant dinosaur in the airport.
3: Yeah, it's a huge attraction there, apparently. It's 7:24.
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3: All right, Libby Kay is in the traffic center. What do you see?
4: I'm looking, Brian, westbound Highway 2 at a travel time about 27 minutes by way of State Route 204, 5 minutes less by way of 20th Street Southeast or getting on from Highway 2. So I'm curious if we've got something unusual here. Always welcome any information here anywhere safely, of course. 206-421-1000. We're dealing with an hour travel time for southbound I-5 travelers from Everett down to Seattle. 40 of that now coming down from Shoreline with no express lanes or major issues. Still about a half an hour, though, on 405 southbound from Linwood down to Woodinville. Last check, it was saving you about 5 minutes if you want to exit off there at Bothell Everett Highway. Over half an hour west on State Route 522 getting out of Monroe. More delays. You're getting closer toward I-405. Ranch and travelers, you're full northbound I-5 half an hour already from the Valley Freeway trying to get up beyond I-90. Don't see a stalled vehicle here eastbound I-90 in the right lane as you're coming over toward Lake Sammamish Parkway. Certainly want to watch out for that. Northbound I-5 into Seattle north of 405. Yeah, you're looking at just over a 20-minute travel time. Typical delay there. Central Sounders, half an hour. Federal Way in towards SeaTac and slower. In the Northwest News Radio Traffic Center, I'm Libby Kay.
1: The National Weather Service says high in the upper 70s this afternoon, cooler than yesterday. Right now, we have some smoky skies and 61 degrees in Seattle.
3: In this morning's entertainment report, Australia's recorded music industry says tracks wholly generated by AI will be barred from official music charts. Australian Record Industry Association announced the crackdown yesterday as a variation of Madonna's pop hit Like a Prayer, created by an Australian producer using AI-generated vocals, has spent 16 weeks on their music charts.
1: Country star Billy Ray Cyrus among fans all over the world paying tribute to country music icon Dolly Parton, who passed away at age 80 yesterday. Cyrus was a close friend of Parton's and recalled meeting her in 1992 to apologize for tabloid rumors that they were having an affair. Cyrus said in true Dolly fashion, she just looked at me, winked and said, honey, this trash sells records. Parton was also the godmother of his daughter, Miley Cyrus. I forgot about that she was Miley's, she was Miley's godmother.
3: I love, honey, this trash sells records.
1: Sells records.
3: Bachman Turner Overdrive announcing new tour dates. Over 24 U.S. dates have been added to the band's schedule. There are a few California dates, but none listed for the Northwest.
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16: This is a special report from ABC News. I'm Wayne Cabot. This morning, Meta agreed to major changes for under 18 users of Facebook and Instagram to make it less addictive and to make a state's lawsuit go away. The biggest changes? Here's ABC's Elizabeth Schulze.
24: A default daily time limit of 2 hours for users under the age of 18. A ban on displaying numbers of likes or reactions to users under age 18. A ban on cosmetic procedure image filters. The option for some users under 18 to have a non-personalized feed. That is significant because that gets at algorithmic changes with these platforms.
16: Also a better mechanism for teens to report harmful content. Meta has to respond to 90% of them within 6 hours. Money is involved. Meta would pay states $12 billion, growing up to $18 billion if competitors TikTok and YouTube make similar changes, and they have incentive. They, too, face legal challenges. This is ABC News.
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3: Classes scheduled to begin in 1 week in Seattle Public Schools unless the district's teachers go on strike. They're scheduled to meet tonight to take a strike authorization vote. Union leaders say they're looking for 1 to 3% wage hikes for teachers and 5% raises for support staff. And they are mindful that Seattle Public Schools is dealing with a nearly $100 million deficit.
1: A ruling from a federal appeals court blocks Trump administration rules that would have cut millions of federal money that pays for homelessness and transportation projects for King County and other local governments. The White House threatened to withhold that money unless the county dropped its diversity programs and agreed to cooperate with federal immigration enforcement.
3: Tax the robots. That's the suggestion from Bill Gates about how to deal with AI and bots that are replacing human workers. In a memo released today, Gates writes firms employ tax-paying humans but then get a tax break when they buy robots. So fire the humans and then thereby reduce the tax base. He says a tax on AI would reduce the incentive to reduce the human workforce and help pay for retraining those who are replaced by machines.
1: NFL owners meet today in Atlanta to vote on the sale of the Hawks from the estate of Paul Allen to Silicon Valley billionaire Vinod Khosla. 24 of the league's 32 owners must approve this deal. After the vote, Khosla is expected to make his first public appearance.
3: It's 7:33 at Northwest News Radio. Now onto stories you haven't heard yet this hour. An Auburn man being held on $300,000 bail on charges of trafficking a 14-year-old girl. 28-year-old Devontae Ransom's arrest stems from an investigation by King County detectives that began in April when the girl called police saying she had been assaulted by her pimp. Detective James Price says the girl's fall into prostitution because of several possible reasons.
25: The promise of a luxury life, gifts, that they're going to be able to give them the life of their dreams if they do this.
3: Price also tells Como News most of the girls are deathly afraid that their pimp will hurt them or someone else they care about.
1: Police in Chehalis served a search warrant at Green Hill School, the state juvenile detention facility. The Chehalis Police Department says it received a referral from the Department of Children, Youth, and Families about a staff member potentially smuggling contraband into the facility and distributing it. The warrant was served after DCYF refused a request from Chehalis for more information. Chehalis officials say they're not sure why DCF referred the potential criminal activity and then refused to provide more info. The case is still under investigation.
3: It's 7:34.
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3: More local news in just a moment, but first, Libby's here with a look at traffic.
4: Thank you, Brian. I just want to friendly remind East Side travelers, we've got some schools returning today. Renton, Tahoma, Snoqualmie Valley. We're going to see buses on the roadway. Kids, wait, not for buses. Please be extra careful when you got your school zones in effect. So you're going to need some extra travel time. We're going to be slower than usual. We're looking at over a half an hour, 405 Renton up to Bellevue. It's been a half an hour already on southbound 405 from Linwood down to Woodinville. It seems okay coming through Kirkland this morning. Northbound side of I-5, Central Sounders, Tacoma to Tequila's. Up to 40 minutes, just under 30 between Federal Way and SeaTac. Again, it's busy, but it seems routine. If you're coming east on Highway 16 across the Narrows Bridge and down to I-5, 17 minutes ahead of you, some sluggish pockets for sure. Eastbound Highway 18, if you're climbing up Tiger Mountain, you seem to be okay between Issaquah Hobart Road and I-90. We may have some road work here. It's about 15-minute travel time. And State Route 512 for travelers, if you're coming east out of Lakewood and around the South Hill Mall curve to Sumner, you're about 28 minutes. That's definitely a handful of minutes longer. In the Northwest News Radio Traffic Center. I'm Libby Kay.
1: The National Weather Service says partly to mostly sunny skies this afternoon. Highs in the upper 70s. We'll be back down near 60 overnight with some clouds. Partly sunny for your Thursday, mid 70s as well. And then cooling to the low 70s on Friday under partly sunny skies. The rain is expected to hit us Saturday morning, but then be dry by the afternoon. And then Sunday looks to be mostly sunny, highs near 70.
3: Right now in Tacoma, it's 61 degrees, Puyallup 60, Olympia 60, in Bellevue it's 62, and in downtown Seattle, some clouds and 61 degrees. It's 7:36 here at Northwest News Radio. Great to have you with us on this Wednesday morning. It is August 26, 2026. Along with Denise Whitaker, I'm Brian Calvert.
1: The city of Bellevue faces a few challenges after installing new speed cameras. We learn more from Jackie Kent at Como News.
0: A goal to get drivers to slow down in Bellevue is off to an unexpectedly sluggish start because of vandals. Photos from BPD show the gray spray paint that covered four brand new speed cameras. Two of them on Forest Drive Southeast between 54th Place and Coal Creek Parkway have been cleaned up and one is operating again. It will give warnings to speeders for a month-long grace period before issuing citations.
1: The worst of the damage done to two on 148th Avenue Northeast near Northeast 11th Place. Now police plan to increase patrols near those cameras.
3: The suspect who's accused of starting the Old Trails fire in Spokane earlier this summer has been determined to be competent to stand trial. An evaluation found that Aaron Farinacci suffers from a major depressive disorder and anxious distress, but he is capable of understanding the court proceedings. Documents show Farinacci admitted to starting the fire back on August 1st. The Spokane complex combined caused over $1 billion in property and building damage.
1: There is still no clear motive as to why a 71-year-old landlord was murdered, but jurors found the man charged with that crime guilty. Evidence at trial showed 41-year-old David Kraft texted Daniel Litton about coming to fix his toilet. Litton's body was found the next day wrapped in linens, tape, and wires in an Everett alley. Prosecutors said Kraft strangled, stabbed, bound, and beat Litton, but investigators never found a murder weapon. The Everett Herald reports a Snohomish County judge will sentence Kraft next month.
3: A new lawsuit accuses a Skagit County Sheriff's deputy of unlawfully seizing a man without a warrant. Joshua Rube claims Deputy Christopher Rogers used excessive force during a civil property dispute that caused him to fall and suffer injuries that later required surgery. Rube's lawsuit names the deputy and the sheriff's office because an internal affairs review of the incident backed Rogers' actions. Go Skagit reports the Skagit County Commission approved a legal defense for Rogers with the county prosecuting attorney's office representing him.
1: How would you characterize the work environment? Working hard or hardly working? Northwest News Radio's Marina Rockinger has the results of a new study on the hardest working states in America.
5: Working 9 to 5.
1: A new Wallet Hub study puts Washington near the bottom of the list when it comes to the hardest working states in the country. The personal finance website ranked Washington 38th nationwide after examining factors such as average work hours, employment rates, vacation time, second jobs, commute times, and the amount of free time workers have each day. South Dakota took the top spot, with North Dakota ranking second and Alaska coming in third. Marina Rockinger, Northwest News Radio.
3: One local beach opens, another remains off limits for swimming, wading, and other activities. Tests continue to show elevated levels of bacteria in the waters at Houghton Beach, so it remains closed. But at Juanita Beach, that stretch of beach is back open after a one-week closure.
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1: Canada fired back at the U.S. tariffs implemented over the past weekend.
3: ABC News White House correspondent Karen Travers joined us earlier today. Karen, the big headline here is that our neighbors to the north are matching U.S. tariffs dollar for dollar.
5: Yeah, I mean, they're fighting back. This is, you know, not something that they were going to let the U.S. do and not respond. That was the very clear message yesterday from Canadian officials. Canada must respond. We heard from the Canadian finance minister. They said, we stood up for our workers. We stood up for our businesses. We stood up for Canada. Effective September 8th, Canada is going to impose tariffs of 15, 25, and 50% on American goods imported into Canada, including a 50% tariff on more than 700 U.S. products, including steel, aluminum, furniture, and clothing. They said that they were really trying to do dollar for dollar and is almost close to product for product with the tariffs the United States put into effect over the weekend. There's also going to be tariffs on some paper products, tools, motorcycles, and some food products. But, you know, it's significant because the United States, of course, had really ramped things up over the weekend, and the Canadians had said that they were going to respond, and they did it in an almost completely exact reciprocal retaliatory nature.
3: Karen, is there any indication why Canada is going to take so long to implement their tariffs? After all, it was just after negotiations broke down that the U.S. implemented their tariffs toward Canada. Why is Canada waiting till the 8th?
5: You know, I don't know exactly why they're waiting until the 8th, but these will go into effect then. It doesn't seem like it's because they're like looking for negotiations. It's very clear that there are no negotiations taking place right now. Nobody is looking for an off-ramp here. The U.S. tariffs are already in place, so it's not like, you know, giving some time allows for the U.S. to back off a threat. The threat has already been enacted. The president's even escalated his threats too. And he's saying that in a couple months, he would put in new tariffs in place, 50% on Canadian cars, Canadian auto parts, and steel coming into the U.S. from Canada.
3: ABC News White House correspondent Karen Travers. Karen, was the president's reaction after Canada made their announcement yesterday, or have we heard anything newer from the White House since that announcement?
5: You know, Canada had been telegraphing this, so the White House didn't actually respond to the announcement yesterday because it had been known that they were going to do this. We've asked multiple times yesterday for an official response, but the president on social media yesterday was complaining about Canada, saying that the U.S. had been ripped off by them for decades. He also said that he deals with many countries, and to him, Canada is, quote, easily the most difficult and unreasonable.
3: ABC News White House correspondent Karen Travers joining us earlier today on Northwest News Radio.
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6: This is a Bloomberg Money Minute. Meta Platforms has agreed to settle a blockbuster social media case brought by the attorneys general of 29 states. Meta was accused of deliberately designing Facebook and Instagram to addict teenagers. The settlement comes in the second week of the trial in federal court in Oakland. Meta has agreed to pay $16.7 billion to settle the landmark case. The tech giant had calculated that a trial loss could have cost them, including penalties, as much as $1.4 trillion. Meta platform shares are fractionally higher on the news. We just got more evidence that the economy cooled last month following strong spending earlier in the summer. The U.S. economy grew at a 1.5% annualized rate in the second quarter. Another report shows that U.S. consumer spending stalled in July. Meanwhile, the Fed's preferred inflation gauge shows an increase of 0.2% month over month and 3.7% year over year. Markets are mixed, with the Dow and the Nasdaq down 0.1% to 0.2%, while the S&P is slightly higher.
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1: And on markets right now, we do have slightly higher, as he mentioned, on the S&P 500, but the Dow is now lower by 0.2%. The Nasdaq down 0.3%. That's about 80 points.
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3: On this cloudy Wednesday morning, we turn things back over to Libby Kay and find out what's going on in traffic.
4: Well, we got school back today for Renton schools, Tahoma, Snoqualmie Valley. So Eastside travelers really careful, especially for kids waiting out for buses. Now northbound side of 405 is about 36 minutes right into Bellevue, saving you five if you can get on at sunset, but you'll still delay up toward Lake Washington Boulevard, even sluggish, even more so up toward I-90. 405 coming south of I-90. It's 20 minutes from Bellevue down toward Renton. Just kind of filling in here. I haven't seen a big jam up spot yet. You are sure jammed southbound 405 though, coming south of Linwood and down towards State Route 522. Still clocking in at just about a half an hour. If you bail off at Bethel Everett Highway and take that down and get back on to I-405 that direction, it might save about 5 minutes, but it's impacting westbound State Route 522 travelers. Well over half an hour from Monroe down to Woodinville with your heavier delays coming past SR9. I want to share anything you come upon in the roadways safely. You're always welcome. 206-421-1000. Getting into Seattle, you need about 45 minutes on southbound I-5 from 145th Street down over the Ship Canal Bridge. Got no express lanes. Need about 25 minutes on northbound I-405 between 405 and I-90. In the Northwest News Radio Traffic Center, I'm Libby Kay.
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1: Let's get a check of our weather from George Waldenberger.
8: Warming up to 78 with the sun this afternoon. It is cooler than yesterday, and tomorrow will be cooler yet. 72, it's a mostly cloudy day. Some people get a brief shower tomorrow. Others stay dry into Friday at 73, mostly cloudy. Friday night into Saturday, probably our best chance for rain, and it's even scattered and light then. 70 on Saturday, so it's a cool day. 72 with the sun coming back out on Sunday. In the Como Weather Center, I'm meteorologist George Waldenberger, Como 4 News.
1: We are now in the 60s throughout the region. We have a little bit of smoke in Bremerton where it's 60 degrees. It's also 60 in Puyallup, 62 in Tacoma right now, Bellevue and downtown Seattle.
3: Let's head over to the sports desk on this Wednesday morning. Zach Wildfang joined us. Zach, the Mariners' hot streak continues.
9: I know I got to see my big W on T-Mobile Park as I drove up this morning. After his career-best 3-home-run game on Monday, the only Mariner to ever do it in the building there, Cal Raleigh found himself another last night. The fourth in a row consecutive home run put the Mariners past the Phillies 4-1 here in Seattle. And then we had another moment.
10: Flicks to the gap. Left center field. Base hit. Ward is in. Crawford on his heels. Dom Canzone. Left on left. Strikes again.
9: It was Dom Canzone driving in 2 runs for the M's, who have now won 4 of 5. J.P. Crawford also returned after missing time with a lower body injury. Leo Rivas was optioned to Tacoma to make room for Crawford on the roster. The teams will wrap up that series today at 1:10. Mariners looking for the sweep. Seahawks play safety Bud Clark and Mason Richmond on a season-ending injury reserve list yesterday. The team will now head to Kansas City tomorrow for their final preseason game on Friday against the Chiefs. The Storm are going to host Toronto here tonight at Climate Pledge Arena. Seattle 7-31 on the season, hoping to not break the WNBA record for losses in a single season. Tip-off at 7 o'clock. And some unfortunate news, but we are all very proud of Tacoma's Soundview Little League team, who ended their run in the Little League World Series yesterday. They fell to Alabama 4-2 in an elimination game from Williamsport. Tacoma opened the tournament with a 2-0 win over Alabama, then went on to beat Texas before losing to Nevada, and then yesterday Alabama in their first ever World Series appearance. They're the first Tacoma team to ever make it. From the sports desk, I'm Zach Wildfang.
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3: Along with Denise Whitaker, I'm Brian Calvert. Thank you for joining us on this Wednesday morning.
1: All of America's former presidents are honoring the life and legacy of the queen of country music, Dolly Parton.
30: President Obama wrote about Parton's journey from a one-room cabin to winning Grammys and even helping to fund development of the COVID vaccine. President Clinton called her a one-of-a-kind entertainer. The Bushes said they respected Dolly Parton's work promoting literacy. Joe Biden called Dolly Parton an American original. President Trump said Parton's death is a true loss for millions and ordered flags to be flown at half staff for 1 week. I'm Rory O'Neill.
3: Government lawyers say the Kennedy Center could be torn down if a judge blocks a plan to close the venue for 2 years for renovations. A Department of Justice attorney wrote in a Monday court filing, the center is a decrepit structure needing extensive renovations. The filing also said that blocking recognition for President Trump's role in the proposed renovation, which means putting his name on the building, could cause donors to flee. Another court hearing over the dispute is scheduled for tomorrow.
1: Recovery efforts are underway at the site of a small plane crash that killed 8 people in Southwest Alaska last week. A team from the National Transportation Safety Board flew to that site Sunday to look at the wreckage. Officials say pieces of the plane were scattered hundreds of feet up the side of a mountain near the runway. It will be challenging, they say, to remove the wreckage from that area.
3: A man accused of terrorizing a number of pedestrians in Philadelphia while decked out in a Chucky-style mask has been arrested in Las Vegas. U.S. Marshals Service officials confirmed that Zymeyer Hughes was arrested by members of the Violent Offender Task Force.
1: Prince Harry and his wife Meghan arrived in the United Kingdom as they make a fresh start in Britain after 6 years of living in the United States. This news comes less than a week after the couple surprised fans and critics alike with their plans to return to Britain. The couple's children, Prince Archie and Princess Lilibet, have already enrolled at British schools and will start classes in September. The family plans to live at a private, non-royal residence outside of London.
3: It's 7:53.
1: I'm Denise Whitaker, curating a list of the biggest and best events in the Northwest, sponsored by Muckleshoot Casino Resort. It's a free movie night at the Ballard Commons Park with Despicable Me, shown at 7:30. The sounds of bossa nova, samba, and jazz flavors of Brazil will waft from the Olympic Rooftop Pavilion tonight during Concerts Under the Stars, performances at 6 and 8:30. The legendary mosquito fleet that shaped Pacific Northwest history makes another go-around tonight with a 250th anniversary cruise aboard the historic steamship SS Virginia 5. 7 o'clock, departing the Museum of History and Industry. You can live your circus dreams with a Broadway-styled circus under the big top at Point Defiance Park. Bernardo's Circus is in town with an animal-free production filled with tumbling, flying, and laughing. 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That's my list. I'm Denise Whitaker on Northwest News Radio.
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0: I love that Bon Jovi tribute band she talked about yesterday.
3: Come on over.
0: Non Jovi, I'll be there. All right, so we are sluggish getting in towards Seattle this morning. Northbound side of I-5, half an hour, 405 up toward I-90. Southbound side of I-5, 50 minutes shoreline down to Seattle. Jamming it from 145th Street. Aurora doesn't seem to be traveling you any faster downtown. 405, that's a 50-minute travel time. Linwood to Bellevue as well. Good 30 minutes. Still just between Linwood and Woodinville. Still looks like you may save some travel time if you want to use Bothell Everett Highway to scoop between 405 there and get down towards State Route 522. You're about 30 minutes. Westbound State Route 522, Monroe to Woodinville, not quite as heavy. Renton up to Bellevue on 405 is 35 minutes. Definitely slower than usual. We got Renton schools returning today, so please be extra careful, especially for kids waiting out for buses. Southbound side of 405 is you're coming down south of I-90. Maybe some building volume, 20 minutes from Bellevue down toward Renton. And westbound side of I-90, you look like you're getting a little jammed over toward I-5. That may be volume. I'll keep a look in there, but it's about 19 minutes between Bellevue and Seattle, whether you're using I-90 or paying for it by way of State Route 520. In the Northwest News Radio Traffic Center, I'm Libby Kay.
1: Cooler temperatures after that warm afternoon, partly to mostly sunny skies, highs in the upper 70s, mid-70s tomorrow, low 70s Friday. You see the trend there. Saturday, rain's coming early, but a dry afternoon. There is smoke in the area, 62 right now in Seattle.
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23: From ABC News, I'm Wayne Cabot. Breaking news of a settlement by Meta to turn off Facebook and Instagram access to kids under 18 after 2 hours a day. 1 hour if competitors go along, meaning you might be seeing more of your kids' faces, not buried in their screens. ABC's Elizabeth Schulze says the impact of the settlement with the states could be far-reaching.
24: This is not just Instagram and Facebook. We have also seen similar cases against TikTok, Snapchat, YouTube, and the acknowledgement that these lawsuits have been targeting the design of these apps. It's not about the content that's on there. This has really been a different legal approach that we've seen states and also individuals to take on these companies, going after specifically those design features, and now this acknowledgement from the companies that those features might change.
23: Other agreements, no displays of likes or reactions to kids under 18. No cosmetic filters that change faces and bodies. No notifications after 10 p.m. school days. And Florida is not part of this. The attorney general there saying it's a weak payoff attempt by Meta. 25 states are suing the U.S. Postal Service, challenging its new rule that would let it regulate mail-in voting. A flood caused by reasons still not clear has hundreds missing in a tourist area of Nepal. ABC's Lama Hassan.
25: We spoke to a Nepalese tour company that confirmed three Americans are missing right now after a massive flash flood triggered a mudslide sweeping through parts of Nepal. The flood was so powerful, so destructive, it washed away everything in its path, villages and damaging roads. The flood hitting early on Wednesday morning just north of Nepal's capital, Kathmandu.
23: The early death toll, 70. The Commerce Department reports prices rose in July 3.7% from the year before. Despite that report, President Trump saying on Glenn Beck, prices are coming down, once again blasting affordability as a hoax devised by Democrats. You're listening to ABC News.
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23: Testimony in the murder trial of the Massachusetts mom, Lindsay Clancy, is to conclude today. The jurors could hear the closing tomorrow and begin deliberations. ABC's Peter Haralambos.
13: Prosecutors are ending their case with testimony from a senior psychiatrist with the FBI's Behavioral Analysis Unit, who tried to poke holes in Clancy's account that she was in the throes of postpartum psychosis when she killed her three children. Psychiatrist Gregory Sathoff alleged that Clancy's account was full of inconsistencies and doesn't align with how most patients experience hallucinations stemming from postpartum psychosis, arguing it's unusual for a patient with psychosis to experience the hallucination only once in their life, as Clancy has alleged. Jurors have heard 21 days of testimony from 84 witnesses. Closing arguments and deliberations are set to begin tomorrow. Peter Haralambos, ABC News.
23: Ukrainian President Volodymyr Zelensky has awarded Elon Musk the Order of Freedom for his role in supporting Ukraine. Starlink, his satellite network, is a communications lifeline for forces fighting Russia. Bill Gates says the computer industry that he championed is now a global threat. Gates saying he's in a state of shock as to why there's not more urgency on AI. He says on Semaphore, self-regulation, championed by many in the industry and the White House, is not working. And he'll gladly debate anyone opposing mandatory reviews of any AI system that could be weaponized to make new molecules and unleash a pandemic. I'm Wayne Cabot, ABC News.
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3: Seattle teachers vote on a possible strike. That vote coming later on this evening. And more about that new warning on AI from Bill Gates. Those stories and others on the way. But first, it's 8:04.
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3: Libby, how are we doing on this Wednesday morning commute?
0: We're doing okay, Brian. I haven't had many accidents to report. We've definitely been fuller. Eastside travelers, be wary. Renton schools back today. Tahoma, Snoqualmie Valley, please be careful for buses. They're going to need a little extra travel time, I imagine, on secondaries. And, of course, you got school zones around waiting for buses, so please be careful. 405, it's about 35 minutes coming north from the Valley Freeway and up in toward Bellevue. Even jammed coming off of 167. Seems pretty standard. Just under a half an hour, though, that span from Auburn to Renton. Checking your travel time on eastbound Highway 18 from Federal Way to Auburn. It's about 18 minutes. I have some visual indicators of slowdowns as you're approaching the Valley Freeway. Can't quite see that, but if there's something here that I'm not able to share, you're always welcome to safely reach out, 206-421-1000. About 20 minutes now, Federal Way to SeaTac with some delays as you're heading north on I-5 toward Des Moines Road. And you're still looking at about a half an hour on I-5 between 405 and I-90. Your delays now the southern portion of Boeing Field Freeway toward the West Seattle Bridge. Southbound side of I-5, 50 minutes shoreline to Seattle. You're inching along here starting just before 145th. In the Northwest News Radio Traffic Center, I'm Libby Kay.
1: Partly to mostly sunny skies today. Highs in the upper 70s, mid-70s coming your way tomorrow. So cooler than we've had. We have 63 degrees and some smoky conditions in Seattle.
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3: Good morning. We appreciate you making us a part of your Wednesday morning routine. It is August 26th, and these are our top stories. Classes are scheduled to begin at Seattle Public Schools in exactly 1 week.
1: But that date could be in jeopardy with teachers taking a vote on a proposed contract and possible strike. We get details from Northwest News Radio's Eric Heintz.
14: Leaders of the Seattle Education Association say it's likely that teachers will authorize a strike when they gather tonight. If they do authorize a strike, it would probably begin on the first scheduled day of the new school year, 1 week from today. The last Seattle teacher strike was in 2022, which delayed the start of classes by 5 days. Teachers are looking for a 1-3% wage hike for teachers and 5% raise for support staff, keeping in mind the district is dealing with a multi-million dollar deficit. Eric Heintz, Northwest News Radio.
3: Dry timber, steep terrain, and a bit of wind keeping the state's wildfires in business this summer. Among the latest to spring up, 5 fires inside Mount Rainier National Park, all near the West Fork of the White River, which are now known as the Wonderland Complex. Fire officials don't yet have an estimate on the acres burned or containment.
1: The 3 largest fires include the Three Queens Fire just east of Snoqualmie Pass. It's burned more than 7,000 acres. It's just 13% contained. The Little Giant Fire in Chelan County has burned nearly 148,000 acres, and the Sinlahegan Fire in Okanagan County remains the state's largest active fire at more than 155,000 acres.
3: It's being called a victory for King County and dozens of other local governments over the White House attempts to dismantle diversity programs. A federal court has ruled the Trump administration effort to cut off millions in federal homelessness and transportation funds is illegal. The president threatened to withhold money unless King County and others abandoned their diversity programs and began cooperating with ICE. The Ninth Circuit Court of Appeals said the money has already been awarded by Congress and the White House can't retroactively attach new conditions. In King County alone, the federal grants in question total about $364 million.
1: Bill Gates says he is worried about where technology is headed, how fast it's progressing, and how little the world is doing to be ready. But he is also offering strategies to help keep AI in check. We get more from Northwest News Radio's Rich Johnson.
4: Gates says there are some jobs that robots could do but shouldn't, like provide care to dementia patients or share bad news. In a new memo, he proposes setting aside those kinds of jobs for humans. He also proposes a new world organization to address AI issues in ways similar to aviation regulations and ozone treaties. And he says governments should tax AI tokens and robots, especially the systems that deplete the existing tax revenue when they replace tax-paying humans. Rich Johnson, Northwest News Radio.
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0: singing as a child, even recording a song in 1959 at the age of 13 called Puppy Love. Her first hit single was called Dumb Blonde in 1967, and she wasn't afraid to be the self she wanted to be. The mile-high blonde hair, the makeup, the long red nails, and tight clothing on a body she wasn't afraid to show. In 1977, Barbara Walters famously asked her if she ever felt as if she were a joke. In classic Dolly fashion, she answered the question with grace and honesty.
1: Oh, I know they make fun of me, but actually all these years, the people, you know, has thought the joke was on me, but it's actually been on the public. I know exactly what I'm doing, and I can change it at any time. Or I make more jokes about myself than anybody.
0: Dolly not only blurred musical genres from country to pop to bluegrass, gospel, and even rock, there was no geographical, social, political, racial, age, or gender border she couldn't glide across and not be welcomed with open arms. Her music transcends. It lifts. It brings a smile as quickly as it can bring a tear. Islands in the Stream, 9 to 5, Jolene, Coat of Many Colors, I Will Always Love You. Dolly sold more than 100 million records worldwide, making her one of the best-selling, most decorated artists in history. Over her career, she won Grammys, humanitarian awards, was inducted into the Country Music Hall of Fame, and given a Lifetime Achievement Award by the Recording Academy. In 1994, she was welcomed to Northwest Afternoon on Como TV, where host Elisa Jaffe discovered Dolly's famous wit.
2: You write about your three top passions in the book. Why don't you rattle those off and in whatever order you'd like?
1: Well, I talk about my passions being my love for God, for food, and sex.
0: Dolly was never afraid to be her true self. And beyond her musical talents was a woman who wanted to give back. She never forgot where she came from, a one-room cabin in Tennessee that had no running water or electricity. She was the fourth of 12 children, born to a family that, although had no money, was rich with love, laughter, storytelling, and of course, singing. And she was known for quietly helping families in need. Helping children was one of Dolly's passions. Her Imagination Library has gifted 300 million books over three decades to children in every state, including here in Washington. She was asked in that Barbara Walters interview what she wanted people to say about her in 100 years. Her classic humor was on display.
1: Well, I think probably what I'd like people to say about me 100 years from now is, boy, she looks great for her age.
0: Dolly was the light of a clear blue morning, and as she herself tells us, Marina Rockinger, Northwest News Radio.
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4: This is a Bloomberg Money Minute. Meta has agreed to pay $16.7 billion to settle a landmark multi-state lawsuit accusing the owner of Facebook and Instagram of knowingly using dangerous algorithms to get young people addicted to those apps. It requires Meta to put new guardrails on those platforms, like a two-hour time limit per day per user under 18, late night and school hour blackouts, and tech that prevents them from switching off safety settings like parental consent. Now, because Meta's settlement is dependent on TikTok and YouTube agreeing to set one-hour time limits per day on their apps for underage users and pay a combined $5.3 billion, a judge still needs to sign off on that deal. But right now on Wall Street, it looks like investors are behind Meta Platforms. Those shares up 2.3% right now. Elsewhere, stocks are lower, though, ahead of earnings after the close from Nvidia, seen as a barometer for AI. The Dow, down 0.25%. So is the NASDAQ. The S&P 500 is flat. Tom Busby, Bloomberg Radio.
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6: All right, just glancing at the traffic map. Oh, Libby, we have a few things to talk about, don't we?
7: We're really full right now on northbound 405, getting up through Renton. Just hit the 40-minute travel time mark. Southbound side's about 18 minutes. That seems to be okay. But with Renton schools returning, we could be a little bit busier. I would say a lot more busier, actually, on 405 and, of course, on our secondary. So please be extra careful. Southbound side of I-405 has been pretty bunched up between Linwood and Woodinville. I have like a 30-minute travel time. It's kind of hovering around 25 now, but that could certainly change. Heaviest, though, is you're just trying to get beyond State Route 522. It does look like you may be building through Kirkland somewhat toward Totem Lake Boulevard from Linwood down to Bellevue. It's about 45 minutes. Lake Bridges, if you're going west on I-90, you are kind of delayed as you're getting closer toward I-5. I've got about a 19-minute travel time.

0: for you. A18, by way, State Route 520. I still haven't seen anything out of the ordinary getting onto I-5 from westbound I-90. I'll certainly keep looking. Northbound side of I-5, yeah, just 25 minutes now from 405 up to I-90. Still heaviest in that southern end of Boeing Field to the West Seattle Bridge. You're good southbound I-5 with no accidents, but of course no express lanes. Has you about 45 minutes from 145th Street down across the Ship Canal Bridge. In the Northwest News Radio Traffic Center, I'm Libby Kay.
1: So what's coming next in our weather world, George?
2: We'll have a few pockets of low clouds, fog. That'll clear to afternoon sun and 78. A little cooler today. Overnight, the clouds thicken up at 59. Tomorrow, mostly cloudy. A couple spotty showers, but it doesn't rain everywhere, 72. Mostly cloudy on Friday. Then Friday night and Saturday, a couple more spotty showers and 70. Drying back out on Sunday at 72. In the Como Weather Center, I'm meteorologist George Waldenberger, Como 4 News.
1: The most popular temperature right now, 61 degrees. We have that in Everett, in Olympia, in Puyallup, in Kent. We have 62 in Tacoma, 63 in Bellevue, in Seattle.
3: All right, cloudy Wednesday morning. Let's bring a little sunshine into the studio. Hey, there he is, Zach Wildfang at the sports desk.
4: I thought you were going to say Cal Raleigh. He's really responsible for a lot of that sunshine.
3: You brought the sunshine report in. That is quite the hot streak the Mariners have going.
4: Yeah, finally. And Cal Raleigh might not be having the same record-breaking season that he did last year, but the Big Dumper still finding ways to make history.
5: The windup and the 2-1 pitch to Cal. Swing and a drive down the right field line. Stay fair. Gone. Goodbye, baseball. Four consecutive home runs for Cal Raleigh.
4: Mariners TV had that one. Cal got his fourth consecutive home run. That came last night after a 3-home run game on Monday. The Mariners then won 4-1 over the Phillies. Cal matched the Mariners franchise record. His streak matches the team record set by Mike Cameron back in 2002. He got it in a single game. Then it was Kenji Jojima that got the last Mariner to get 4 home runs consecutively. That was across 2 games in 2006. The Washington Huskies have announced their non-conference schedule for next year's men's basketball season, or I should say this coming men's basketball season. The Dogs will play 11 regular season non-conference games, 7 of those coming to Seattle. They're going to open things up on November 2nd against Colgate. That's after an exhibition game with WSU on October 25th. The Huskies will also compete in the Southwest Maui Invitational, opening against BYU. They'll host Baylor at the inaugural Seattle Holiday Classic on December 19th. Speaking of the Big Ten, they're taking a stand against a potential wave of NFL players who want to return to college to play football. Conference leaders voted to block anyone who didn't withdraw from the NFL draft, appear on a roster, or signed a pro contract from playing. The league drafted the rule after a Louisiana judge cleared the way for at least 2 players who were in NFL training camps to sign with LSU for a 5th season under the NCAA's 5-and-5 eligibility model. From the sports desk, I'm Zach Wildfang.
3: Speaking of helmets, we're going to tell you about the former football player who's developed the accessory to make football even safer for players. It goes in the helmet. We'll tell you more when the Northwest Morning News continues.
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3: Thanks for joining us on this Wednesday morning. Along with Denise Whitaker, I'm Brian Calvert. Also in the news today, the sale of the Seattle Seahawks, just a few hours away from final approval by the other owners of NFL teams. They're scheduled to meet in Atlanta today to vote on the purchase by Silicon Valley tech billionaire Vinod Khosla. The owners' committees unanimously approved the $9.6 billion sale last week. After the vote, Khosla and his family are expected to make their first public comments.
1: There's a lot of praise rolling in for Bill Phillip, the longtime Tacoma business leader who helped build Columbia Bank into a major regional institution. He's died at 99. He was a key figure in Columbia's growth and helped bring UW-Tacoma to downtown, that campus opening in 1997. Columbia CEO Clint Stein tells the Tacoma News Tribune, Phillip was a visionary leader who believed deeply in the power of community. Today, Columbia Banking System is Washington's largest bank by assets, more than $65 billion on its balance sheet, more than 350 locations across the West.
3: I'm going to bring it back to football for just a moment and a new study that adds some new weight to the downside of playing the game.
15: A new study finds that at least a quarter of all NFL players that died between 2016 and 2021 had chronic traumatic encephalopathy, or CTE, a progressive brain disease caused by repetitive head trauma. Among the more than 300 players' brains donated for research, 93% showed signs of the disease.
3: ABC's Sophie Flay.
1: A former San Diego Charger invented a football helmet designed to reduce concussions. Carlos Bradley played with the Chargers from 81 to 85. He says he is now on a mission to improve safety with a special helmet cover that he says could change the game. Bradley's SAFR helmet cover is made of polyurethane. It attaches directly underneath the helmet to absorb kinetic energy caused by hard hits. He says the design targets the most vulnerable areas of a player's head, the side, and back. A 2024 high school study revealed utilizing the SAFR helmet cover reduced the overall risk of concussions by 48%.
3: The state of Florida is one step closer to becoming the first state to eliminate all childhood vaccine requirements.
16: A proposed rule there in the Sunshine State would remove the requirement for hepatitis B, chickenpox, and two other vaccines as well. The proposal would also broaden religious objections to vaccines, allowing parents to opt out for moral or ethical beliefs. The move comes a year after the state surgeon general first announced his intent to eliminate all vaccine requirements in Florida.
3: News Nation's Blake Berman reporting.
1: There will be two Dan Sullivans facing off in the Alaska Senate race following yesterday's primary. Republican Senator Dan Sullivan will face off against Democrat Mary Pultela in November's general election. Also on the ballot, another Republican named Dan Sullivan, a retired teacher from the Alaska Panhandle named Dan J. Sullivan. He made it onto the ballot because in Alaska, the top four vote getters get to advance to the general election, regardless of party affiliation. Republicans accuse the second Dan Sullivan of being a Democratic plant aimed at drawing votes away from the first Dan Sullivan. The second Dan Sullivan denies the claims.
3: That's getting confusing.
1: It is.
3: Every dog has his or her day. And in this case, that day is today.
17: Since we're in the dog days of summer, it's only fitting that today is National Dog Day. It was created back in 2004 to raise awareness about the massive number of dogs in shelters that need adoption. And it's where we first heard the phrase, adopt, don't shop, urging people to think twice before buying puppies at pet stores. National Dog Day also recognizes the contributions that service dogs make to keep people safe. I'm Daria Albinger.
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3: We transition from singing dogs to Libby in the traffic center. There you go, friend.
0: Thanks, Brian. Hey, I got word of some road work southbound side of I-5 coming down towards State Route 518. Watch for crews here in the left lane. Southbound, obviously, not the busier side of the morning commute, but definitely want to watch out for folks working out here. I see a couple big trucks there in the left lane, not yet impacting folks coming south on I-405 down through Tequila. You look good here on that ramp. North northbound side of I-5 in the central sounds. Okay, you're on under about 20 minutes, actually, between Federal Way and SeaTac. Under a half an hour now from I-405 up toward I-90. Southbound side of I-5, shoreline to Seattle, that's 45 minutes. Still, you're just stuck with no express lanes. Your delays are right before 145th Street. Southbound 405, Linwood down to Bellevue, still about 45 minutes. 25 of that between Linwood and Woodinville. But you're building down and through the Kirkland area, too. Tim had reached down at 206-421-1000. Appreciate you, Tim. Same. From Totem Lake down to Bellevue, it's been a slow ride, but no wrecks. Renton schools are back today, so we're definitely going to be busier. In the Northwest News Radio Traffic Center, I'm Libby Kay.
1: Cooler temperatures for your afternoon highs, only in the upper 70s today. Rain coming on Saturday morning. Right now we have smoky skies, 63 in downtown Seattle.
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1: Two acclaimed Cuban musicians in federal custody. 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
3: Dolly Parton being remembered for her legacy of charity. Among her contributions, she started the Dollywood Foundation to help kids in her part of rural Tennessee. In 1995, she started the Imagination Library to promote childhood literacy. She donated money to develop a COVID vaccine. And earlier this year, a children's hospital was renamed Dolly Parton's Children's Hospital because of her donations to the hospital's cancer program. Dolly passing away yesterday of cancer. She was 80.

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12: ABC News, I'm Wayne Cabot. You might be seeing more kids' faces now that Meta has agreed to limit Facebook and Instagram access to its youngest users. ABC's Jim Ryan.
13: Going forward, kids under 18 will be limited by the apps themselves to only 2 hours of screen time per day on Facebook and Instagram, and none overnight or during school hours. In a statement, Meta said, quote, "We want to get this right for parents and teens." And it urged TikTok and YouTube to adopt similar changes to their platforms.
12: Also going away for kids, likes, reactions, cosmetic filters that change faces and bodies. 25 states suing the U.S. Postal Service now, challenging the new rule, letting it regulate mail-in voting. A flood, caused by reasons still not clear, has at least 70 people dead and hundreds more missing in a tourist area of Nepal, Americans among the missing. And just in, the State Department pausing all processing of immigrant visas after a judge vacated the Trump ban on visas for 75 countries.
0: When you need to know, Northwest News Radio. Here's Brian Calvert and Denise Whitaker with a quick review of our top stories.
5: Seattle public school teachers set to gather tonight to vote on whether to accept a tentative contract offer or whether to authorize union leaders to call a strike. If they do say strike, it would probably begin on the first scheduled day of the new school year, which is a week from today. The last Seattle teachers' strike was back in 2022, which delayed the start of classes by 5 days.
1: King County and dozens of other local governments scored a victory over White House attempts to dismantle diversity programs. A federal court ruled that the Trump administration effort to cut off millions in federal homelessness and transportation money is illegal. The president threatened to withhold money unless King County and others abandoned their diversity programs and cooperated with ICE.
5: We're just a few hours away from what's expected to be the final approval by NFL owners of the sale of the Seattle Seahawks. The owners are scheduled to meet in Atlanta today to vote on the purchase by Silicon Valley tech billionaire Vinod Khosla. The two owners' committees unanimously approved the $9.6 billion sale last week.
1: Bill Gates says there are some jobs robots could do but should not. He's proposing the concept of human reserved, shielding certain kinds of jobs from being taken over by AI and robots. In a memo released this morning, Gates says governments should tax robots and other systems that deplete the existing tax base when they replace tax-paying humans.
5: It's 8:33 at Northwest News Radio. Now on to stories you haven't heard yet this hour. A King County investigation that began in April came to a head this week with the arrest of an Auburn man who's been accused of trafficking a 14-year-old girl. 28-year-old Devontae Ransom being held on $300,000 bail and faces a long list of charges. King County Sheriff's Detective James Price tells Como News that girls fall into prostitution over promises of a better life, which often turns into a nightmare.
3: A lot of the girls that we do end up talking to are so scared that their trafficker is going to go after a family member or they're going to go after, you know, somebody else that they care about.
5: The 14-year-old this man's accused of trafficking told investigators that she had been working the streets with him about 2 years.
1: A troubled, overcrowded juvenile detention facility in Chehalis is now the subject of an investigation over allegations of smuggling contraband. The Chehalis Police Department served a search warrant on Green Hill School this week. That's in response to a referral from the Department of Children, Youth, and Families about a staff member potentially smuggling contraband into the facility. The investigation was delayed when Green Hill told the Chehalis Police Department it needed to submit a public records request. However, DCYF denied that request. That led to police obtaining their own search warrant, which was served yesterday.
5: It's 8:34 at Northwest News Radio.
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5: Back to the traffic center. Here's Libby.
14: Thank you, Brian. Renton School's back today. Tahoma, Snoqualmie Valley, too careful for school buses. It's been definitely fuller on northbound 405, Renton to Bellevue. Still about 40-minute travel time. Maybe saving you 5-6 getting on at sunset. We've been a little slower on the southbound side, south of I-90. That seems to be okay. We've got some planned road work. Southbound I-5 at State Route 518. Left lane's blocked. No delay there for you if you're coming down from Seattle. Tequila toward I-90s. Yeah, 25, around the 30-minute mark, just under. Tim was saying, just coming up toward Boeing Field, that there, WSB has a customer there on the left shoulder causing some carpool lane delays. I haven't seen that exactly where, but it does look a little slower in that mid-Boeing Field portion up toward I-90. You're okay southbound I-5, at least in terms of accidents, but no express lanes. You're still jammed. And right about 45 minutes from shoreline to Seattle. 405 southbound Linwood to Bellevue, 45 minutes. The heaviest pocket as you're approaching State Route 527 and getting just beyond State Route 522. In the Northwest News Radio Traffic Center, I'm Libby Kay.
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1: Partly to mostly sunny skies is what we're supposed to get this afternoon. Highs only in the upper 70s. Increasing clouds overnight back down near 60 and then partly sunny for your Thursday in the mid 70s. We cool down to the low 70s on Friday, and then on Saturday there's a chance of rain early in the morning, but then we are expecting a dry afternoon. Mostly sunny skies on Sunday and highs only near 70 degrees. We are going from yesterday downward day after day after day after day on temperature.
5: Denise, I've lined up all my thermometers. They either say 61 or they say 63. The 61 Club is Bremerton, Everett, Puyallup, and Kent. The 63 Club, Tacoma, Bellevue, and downtown Seattle. It's 8:36 at Northwest News Radio. Thank you for being a part of our club here at Northwest News Radio this morning. Along with Denise Whitaker, I'm Brian Calvert.
1: The man accused of starting the Old Trails fire in Spokane found competent to stand trial. A mental health evaluation determined Aaron Farinacci has major depressive disorder with anxious distress, but it also found he is able to understand court proceedings and assist in his defense. According to court documents, Farinacci admitted to starting the fire on August 1st, which caused more than $1 billion in damage.
5: Just days after the city of Bellevue installed four new speed cameras, they have all been vandalized. Two have already been cleaned up and one is in operation again. However, as Jackie Kent with Como News tells us, the worst of the damage was done to two cameras on 148th Avenue Northeast near Northeast 11th Place.
15: It's where neighbor Madavi Grandi says people are seen racing well over the 35-mile-an-hour limit.
16: There are kids walking and it's a neighborhood. Safety is not good.
15: The covers and camera parts will have to be replaced by the camera company Vera Mobility as part of the city's contract, but they would not disclose the cost. The city says it's unclear what motive someone would have for the destruction. At a time when people have been outspoken against systems like flock cameras out of concern about widespread surveillance, a Bellevue spokesperson clarifies these speed cams snap only the rear of the vehicle. To prevent similar crimes, officers say they'll increase patrols near the cameras as the city waits to get this program back up to speed.
5: So far, Bellevue police do not have any leads or suspect descriptions.
1: Prosecutors did not outline a true motive. Investigators never found a murder weapon. But a Snohomish County jury did convict a 41-year-old man for the murder of his 71-year-old landlord. Evidence includes text messages that David Kraft asked landlord Daniel Lighton to come fix his toilet. Police found Lighton's body a day later in an Everett alley. The Everett Herald reports defense attorneys argued the investigation was flawed and did not look beyond their client. Kraft will get his sentence next month.
5: A sheriff's deputy sued by a man who claims the deputy used extensive force against him will be represented by the county. The Skagit County Commission approved legal defense for Deputy Christopher Rogers this week. The lawsuit accuses the deputy of using excessive force against Joshua Rube during a civil property dispute in 2023 that later caused Rube to undergo surgery. The suit claims there was no warrant and Rube was never arrested. The county, according to Coke Skagit, says the lawsuit has no merit.
1: More work and less play? Turns out the state of Washington needs to buckle down a little bit more.
16: A new study ranks Washington toward the bottom of the pack when it comes to the hardest working states in America. A report released by the personal finance site Wallet Hub ranks Washington State as the 38th hardest working in the nation. Wallet Hub looked at several metrics to get the results, including work hours, employment, vacation time, second jobs, how much time workers spend commuting, and how much free time they have in the day. South Dakota ranked first, followed by North Dakota in second, and Alaska in third. Marina Rockinger, Northwest News Radio.
5: Good news if you're looking to get in some beach time before school starts. Juanita Beach is back open after a full week closure. Public Health Seattle and King County reports good test results on the water there, so it's back open for both people and pets. But the bacteria levels at Houghton Beach still too high for swimming, wading, or other activities, so that beach remains closed for at least another week.
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1: This week we learned of a video posted threatening the life of the president's youngest son.
5: Rich Frankel, former special agent in charge for the FBI in New York, joined us earlier this morning. Rich, we also know the Secret Service is aware of the video. Do we have any idea how long they've known about it?
17: No, we haven't gotten that, but I would imagine it's not too much before, you know, it came out in public, only because from what I understand, people are now able to locate it, you know, on the internet and through open source reporting.
5: For those who have not seen it or have not heard it, what exactly does this video depict?
17: So it basically is saying that there is a contract from Iran against or targeting Barron Trump, the son of the president. And then it gives what could be specific information about the president's son, and you know, as to where he is in New York, that he goes to school, which, by the way, is open source. You know, it's out there. But it says that they have further information about what classes he takes, how he gets to classes, who might be with him as far as his detail, what he wears, what his detail wears. So it's more specific information than just, you know, what we would call the run-of-the-mill threat. There's more to this.
5: We're having a conversation with Rich Frankel, former special agent in charge of the FBI in New York. Rich, I would assume that the Secret Service is treating this as a credible threat.
17: I would think so. You know, when, you know, the way we used to do it in the FBI, JTTF, working with Secret Service and other agencies is, you know, based upon certain detail, certain specificity, it would raise up the potential for the threat. So I don't think they've confirmed that this is an actual threat yet, but because there is specificity here, and of course, the target of the threat, meaning the president's son, they're going to do everything that they can to make sure that he is safe and those around him are safe. So they're going to, you know, in my opinion, without going into specifics, they're going to raise the overt detail. They'll probably raise the covert detail. They'll utilize more technical resources and basically turn up everything that they can to, again, make sure that the president's son is safe.
5: There is also somewhat of a debate over whether or not there's an actual order to harm Barron in the video and even talk of a reward. Have you been able to look into that?
17: Yeah, from what I understand, right now there's a $10 million contract according to that threat. That there's a, you know, that there is a, you know, what we would have termed a contract to kill the president's son in that recording, in that video. But again, right now it's purported, and that's because while it is believed that it did come from a true Iranian source, somebody within the Iranian government, until the U.S. puts that out, I always, you know, like to err on the side of caution. So with everything on the internet, you always have to be a little careful until you get more evidence to prove that it's truly accurate.
5: Rich Frankel's former special agent in charge for the FBI in New York, joining us on Northwest News Radio.
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18: This is a Bloomberg Money Minute. Last month, the Fed's preferred measure of consumer prices rose 0.2% from June, as expected, but up 3.3% from a year ago, well above the Fed's longtime target of 2%. Data out today also showed U.S. consumer spending stalled in July after robust spending in May and June. Well, that disappointing data could bolster the case for the Fed holding interest rates right where they are at its September meeting instead of hiking rates, as many feared, to drive inflation lower. But still on Wall Street, stocks are lower this hour. The Dow and the Nasdaq down 0.25% each. The S&P is pretty much flat. Shares of Meta edging higher as investors get behind the proposed $16.7 billion settlement with multiple states that sued over teen addiction to social media. That deal still needs to get approved by a judge. And General Mills, the maker of Lucky Charms, Trix, and other breakfast staples, announcing today all its cereals made in the U.S. are now made without artificial or what they call certified colors. Tom Busby, Bloomberg Radio.
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5: Get back to the traffic center. Libby, what do you have your eyes on this time around?
19: I'm looking, Brian, for reports of an accident on Everett Avenue. I believe this is the westbound side. Yep, just coming off of I-5 there, beyond Highway 2 by Maple Street. So you got some delays. It looks like westbound State Route 529 in toward Everett. You also got road work in Everett South on Highway 9 at Gibson, Highway 99 at Gibson Road. Right lane's blocked here. You may want to use Beverly Road to work around any delays. Southbound side of I-5, Everett to Seattle's still about an hour 40 of that, though still struggling from Shoreline to Seattle. Of course, you have Retina Express Lane, so your delays start before 145th Street. There's road work northbound Greenwood at 132nd in the right lane. I-5 northbound reporting a stalled vehicle on your off-ramp to Lake City Way, maybe partially blocking that up. I don't have a major delay for northbound travelers north of State Route 520. You are delayed, though, from north of I-405 in pockets up toward I-90. You're going to be better part of a half an hour to pull it toward I-90. And watch for southbound I-5 road work in the left lane as you're coming down towards State Route 518. In the Northwest News Radio Traffic Center, I'm Libby Kay.
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1: What's the latest on our weather, George?
20: All right, we're cooling down. Some pockets of low clouds, fog early, then afternoon sun and 78. Clouds thicker tomorrow, 59 in the morning, 72 in the afternoon, cooler yet. Can't rule out a stray shower, but not everyone gets rain. Friday, mostly dry at 73. Watching for that stray shower Friday night to Saturday. 70 degrees, 72 as the sun comes back out on Sunday. In the Como Weather Center, I'm meteorologist George Waldenberger, Como 4 News.
1: Our Lower temperatures right now solidly in the 60s, although we do have some smoky conditions and we're still waiting for that sun to come out. We've got 62 in Everett, 63 in Tacoma, and in downtown Seattle.
5: That sound means it's time to usher in Mr. Zach Wildfang from the sports desk this morning. The storm hoping not to make history today.
2: You know, Brian, Denise, today is my father's birthday, and he asked for just one thing. 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
1: Okay.
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5: Zach.
1: Let's get it.
2: So I think the storm can help me out with that birthday wish as they host Toronto at Climate Pledge Arena tonight at 7 o'clock. They're 7-31. That ties the WNBA record for most losses in a single season. We got a few games left to go, so let's hope we don't end up holding that record all to ourselves. They're on a three-game losing streak, but two of those games only lost by just one basket, so they're always getting pretty close. Good luck to the Storm tonight. After his career-best three-home run game on Monday, Cal Raleigh found another last night to lead the Mariners past the Phillies 4-1 here in Seattle.
21: The windup and the 2-1 pitch to Cal. Swing and a drive down the right field line. Stay fair. Gone. Goodbye, baseball. Four consecutive home runs for Cal Raleigh.
2: Mariners posting that to their website last night. Dom Canzone drove in two runs for the M's, who have now won 4 of 5. George Kirby pitched one-run ball into the eighth as he improves to 9-10 on the season. Mariners back at it today at 1-10 to hopefully sweep the Phillies. Seahawks have placed safety Bud Clark and offensive lineman Mason Richmond on injured reserve because of injuries they suffered in a preseason loss to the Tennessee Titans this past weekend. Clark's a second-round draft pick at a TCU this year, broke his ankle on Seattle's first defensive play Sunday, and he was carted off the field. Richmond injured his right leg also on the Seattle's opening drive Sunday. Serena Williams and Carlos Alcaraz are out of the mixed doubles tournament at the U.S. Open after winning their debut playing together. Williams and Alcaraz got knocked out in the mixed doubles quarterfinals by Belinda Bencic and Flavio Caboli in straight sets. It was Williams' first match back at the Grand Slam tournament in New York since 2022 as she makes a return to tennis at the age of 44. From the sports desk, I'm Zach Wildfang.
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5: 8:51 on our Wednesday morning commute together. 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
1: Interim Senator Darlene Graham won the South Carolina primary runoff race and will be the Republican candidate for a full term. Graham beat Congressman Ralph Norman in a close race.
31: She beat him by about 18,000 votes. And President Trump, this really is a big win for him. And she even said that her win likely wouldn't have been possible without his help. Congressman Ralph Norman Norman gave a concession speech last night where he said that he hated the results for South Carolina and didn't understand why President Trump weighed in on the race. But he says he accepts the results and he will ultimately support Darlene Graham in the general election.
1: That's News Nation correspondent Mills Hayes. Graham was appointed to finish out the term for her brother Lindsey Graham after his death. Graham now faces Democrat Dr. Annie Andrews in the November election.
5: New concerns about measles and its deadly spread inside this country.
3: A new call for Health Secretary RFK Jr. to resign as a measles outbreak turns deadly, with two deaths now reported in Pennsylvania, the first measles deaths in the U.S. this year and the first in Pennsylvania in three decades. Both people were unvaccinated.
5: ABC's Lionel Moise reporting.
1: Government lawyers say the Kennedy Center could be torn down if a judge blocks a plan to close the venue for 2 years. The Department of Justice attorney wrote in a Monday court filing that the center is a decrepit structure needing extensive renovations. The filing also says blocking recognition for President Trump's role in the proposed renovation could cause donors to flee. Another court hearing over this dispute comes tomorrow.
5: And recovery efforts are underway at the scene of a small plane crash that killed 8 people in southwest Alaska this week. A team from the National Transportation Safety Board flew to the crash site Sunday to survey the wreckage. Officials say pieces of the plane were scattered several hundred feet up the side of the mountain near the runway, and it will be very challenging to remove the wreckage from the mountainside.
1: It is now 8:53.
4: It's time to find out what's on the screen. I'm Zach Wildfang. Rupert Grint is returning to the role that made him famous. The actor will reprise his role as Ron Weasley, this time in the stage production of Harry Potter and the Cursed Child. This marks his first time playing Ron since the original Harry Potter films ended. Grint is set to join the London production for a limited run beginning next year.
6: Yeah, that's right. Terry Ferguson, it's a funny name.
4: Variety reports Norm MacDonald is getting a new documentary on Netflix. The film will explore the life and career of the late comedian, including his work on Saturday Night Live and his influence on stand-up comedy.
7: Flintstones, meet the Flintstones, and the Modern Stonics family.
4: A live-action Flintstones movie is in the works at Warner Brothers, according to The Hollywood Reporter. Ryan Gosling and Jesse Henderson will produce the project, with the movie still in early development and currently looking for a screenwriter. No cast or release date has been announced. That's what's on the screen on Northwest News Radio.
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5: Once again, we are approaching 9 o'clock, and once again, Libby Kay, I ask you, who's going to be a little bit late getting to the office here at the top of the hour?
8: Probably, Brian, folks heading south on I-5 into Seattle, or folks heading north on 405 up through Renton. Just a friendly reminder, Renton schools got back started today. Tahoma, Snoqualmie Valley, careful. Still, you could still see some buses out and about, and careful, of course, on your way home. Make sure you're stopping for that stop sign that comes off of that bus. Now, 405 is still about heavy, 30 minutes. Renton up to Bellevue. Southbound side not delayed anymore. Doesn't look like south of I-90. Southbound I-5, shoreline to Seattle. You're still looking at a 40-minute travel time. Those delays around 140 Fifth Street. But it does seem like some of that delay is dropping. Northbound side of I-5, heavy east from that southern end of Boeing Field to the West Seattle Bridge. Okay, but maybe a little sluggish over the Ship Canal Bridge. We had reports of a stall on your off-ramp to Lake City Way. Have some road work southbound to I-5. Coming down towards State Route 518, watch for those crews in the left lane. Doesn't seem like a major delay situation for you, though. In the Northwest News Radio Traffic Center, I'm Libby Kay.
1: The National Weather Service says we are in a cooling trend. Starting today, partly to mostly sunny skies, highs only in the upper 70s. Tomorrow, mid-70s. Friday, partly sunny, low 70s. Then on Saturday, we could get some rain. Depends on where you are, where it falls, of course, Saturday morning. But dry in the afternoon. And then highs on Sunday. This will be a bit of a shocker after yesterday and the day before. Only near 70 degrees on Sunday.
5: Still summer, though.
1: It is still summer, though. Didn't we have a forecast like that in the last few days? And we definitely warmed above that. So we'll just see what happens.
5: We'll see what happens. 63 right now in downtown Bellevue and downtown Seattle. 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
33: From ABC News, I'm Michelle Franzen. A landmark settlement reached between Meta and 52 attorneys general from states and U.S. territories today. The parent company of Instagram and Facebook facing a multi-state lawsuit that alleged platforms were designed to be addictive and posed a harm to children and teens' mental health. Meta now agreeing to pay nearly $17 billion over the next decade and also detailing changes to its platforms for young users. Here's ABC's Elizabeth Schulze.
34: A default daily time limit of 2 hours for users under the age of
2: of 18, a ban on displaying numbers of likes or reactions to users under age 18, a ban on cosmetic procedure image filters, the option for some users under 18 to have a non-personalized feed. That is significant because that gets at algorithmic changes with these platforms.
3: Meta now calling on other social media companies to also make changes. New Mexico and Florida, the only states not included in the proposed settlement. It still needs to be approved by the court. At least 95 people are confirmed dead, hundreds of others missing following massive flash floods in Nepal. ABC's Lama Hassan says rescue operations are underway.
6: We spoke to a Nepalese tour company that confirmed three Americans are missing right now after a massive flash flood triggered a mudslide sweeping through parts of Nepal. The flood was so powerful, so destructive, it washed away everything in its path, villages and damaging roads. The flood hitting early on Wednesday morning just north of Nepal's capital, Kathmandu.
3: Reaction following the death of Dolly Parton stretching around the world. ABC's Chris Connolly says this American icon and superstar crossed music and cultural boundaries and created a common bond for so many.
7: Dolly stood for joy and welcome and resilience and a fundamental belief in the goodness of others. Really, even Jolene. I think she, for a lot of people, she was a guardian angel. And I think now she'll always be.
3: Parton's family says a memorial will be small and intimate. You're listening to ABC News.
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3: A new law in New York State prohibits local police agencies from cooperating with federal immigration enforcement. The Local Cops, Local Crimes Act bars local government agencies from entering or maintaining agreements with ICE officials to carry out civil immigration enforcement. Here's ABC's Darla Miles.
24: Governor Hochul spoke about the new ban from Albany. She said that local police should be focused on local crimes and keeping crime down in the communities instead of participating in ICE civil enforcement activities.
3: The governor said any police department disobeys this law will face legal action. A surrogate fighting for custody of the baby she carried for a California couple has lost an early round in court.
25: When Nasheen Gilkar and Omar Ahmed learned the fetus McKenna West was carrying had a serious heart condition, they opted to terminate the pregnancy. West refused, left her home in Alaska, and came to Texas, which strictly limits abortion, and gave birth last week. A family court judge in Dallas Tuesday continued a temporary restraining order giving the right to care for the baby to biological parents Gilkar and Ahmed, not to surrogate McKenna West. Jim Ryan, ABC News in Dallas-Fort Worth.
3: A man seen harassing and chasing people in Philadelphia wearing a Chucky-style Halloween mask is now in custody. The 22-year-old arrested in Las Vegas. He'll be sent back to Philly to face charges. Police say he wanted to create social media content. Michelle Franz and ABC News.
0: Straight ahead on Northwest News Radio. Seattle teachers take a strike vote this evening.
5: And NFL team owners will decide the future ownership of the Seahawks later on this morning. Details of these stories and others coming up in just moments. But first,
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5: Libby, let's take a closer look at that commute. How are we doing?
8: We're starting to ease, Brian, but we still have some sluggishness. Southbound side of I-5, 40-minute shoreline to Seattle. No express lanes there with your delays after 145th Street. 405 is starting to ease. You're still pretty bunched up south of Canyon Park to stay around 522 as you head through Kirkland, though. You're up to speed for sure. You're okay as you continue south of I-90 as well. Northbound 405, 34 minutes, Renton up to Bellevue. Still sluggish enough as you continue north of Lake Washington Boulevard and up passing Cold Creek Parkway, just not quite as jammed. jammed. 167 Auburn up to Renton, heaviest as you're getting north of Kenton onto I-405. You've got this road work southbound I-5 as you're coming down towards State Route 518. Just south of there, it looks like the left lane is blocked, hasn't impacted. I don't see travelers coming south on 405 to southbound I-5, but definitely be aware of that. If you're going north on I-5, you will still be a little jammed up mid-Boeing Field toward the West Seattle Bridge. You've got 20, 25 minutes to Aquila up toward I-90. 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
1: The National Weather Service says partly to mostly sunny skies this afternoon, cooler than we've had the last several days. Temperatures only in the upper 70s. We do have 63 degrees under some smoky conditions in Seattle.
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5: Denise and I wish you a good morning on this Wednesday. It is August 26, 2026. Our top stories. Students in Seattle's public schools could get an extended summer break.
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4: That's because SPS teachers are scheduled to vote today on a tentative contract with a school district. And the result of the vote could determine whether students start the school year on time. If the Seattle Education Association and the district can't reach an agreement, teachers could strike, delaying the school year, which is expected to begin a week from today. Under the proposal, certified teachers would get a 1.5% raise for this school year, 2% for next year, and 2.5% in the 28-29 school year. That's in addition to regulating class sizes. The district said it's focused on meeting students' needs while limiting overspending. The existing contract expires on August 31st. Eric Hines, Northwest News Radio.
1: There are now 5 active wildfires burning inside Mount Rainier National Park, 2 more in Mount Baker, Snoqualmie National Forest. The 5 inside the park, all near the West Fork of the White River, now called the Wonderland Complex. Fire officials say they don't yet have an estimate on the acres burned or the containment.
5: Other big fires continue to burn, including the Three Queens Fire just east of Snoqualmie Pass. It's burned more than 7,000 acres. It's 13% contained. The Sinlahiquin Fire in Okanagan County remains the state's largest active blaze at more than 155,000 acres. It's about 56% contained. And the Little Giant Fire burning in Chelan County, 1/4 contained. It's burned nearly 148,000 acres.
1: King County and many other local governments releasing a multi-million dollar sigh of relief. A federal appeals court blocked Trump administration rules that would have cut millions of federal dollars that help pay for homelessness and transportation projects here locally. The White House threatened to withhold about $364 million unless King County dropped its diversity programs and agreed to cooperate with federal immigration enforcement. The Ninth Circuit Court of Appeals ruled the White House cannot impose more restrictions on grants that Congress already authorized. King County led more than 70 other local governments in filing suit to block the rules.
5: Bill Gates wants to tax robots. That's one proposal from the Microsoft co-founder on how to deal with the rapid development of artificial intelligence.
9: In a lengthy memo, Gates writes, firms employ tax-paying humans, but then get a tax break when they buy robots, fire the humans, and thereby reduce the tax base. He says a tax on AI would reduce the incentives to reduce the human workforce and would help pay for retraining those who are replaced by machines. Gates is also calling for companies to reserve some jobs just for humans, even if they could be performed by machines. For example, you could build a robot that tells someone they have an incurable disease, but you shouldn't. Gates says some jobs are irreplaceably human. Rich Johnson, Northwest News Radio.
1: We are just a few hours away from the beginning of a new era for the Seattle Seahawks. NFL owners are meeting in Atlanta to vote on the sale of the Seahawks from the estate of Paul Allen to Silicon Valley billionaire Vinod Khosla. 24 of the league's 32 owners must approve that deal. Last week, 2 owners' committees unanimously approved the transaction for the record-setting price of $9.6 billion. After the vote, Khosla is expected to make his first public statement.
0: Beyond the headlines, this is in-depth coverage on Northwest News Radio.
1: The president still wants to move.

0: of the memorial to John F. Kennedy, that Donald Trump should appear beneath Kennedy's name as the man who restored and renovated the facility, and that it was, if a certain fundraising target is hit, endowed by the Trump Kennedy Center Fund. And that was the resolution that was approved earlier this month by a vote of the Kennedy Center board. And it's been challenged by a member of that board, Congresswoman Joyce Beatty, who's a Democrat from Ohio. Now, tomorrow in federal district court here in Washington, D.C., there's going to be a hearing on this, because the judge who's been presiding over this litigation has ruled that Congress created the Kennedy Center as D.C.'s only memorial to John F. Kennedy, and that the board, handpicked by Donald Trump, can't change the name of the center. Only Congress can do that. So he ordered Donald Trump's name taken off the building, and now the board has voted to put the name back on as many as two different times. It would list it beneath the name of the Kennedy Center as restored and renovated by President Donald J. Trump, and then it would say endowed by the Trump Kennedy Center Fund. Yesterday, we read this filing from the Justice Department that says why the department believes that this resolution must hold. It says, without the efforts of the president, his personal efforts to raise money for the fund and champion its restoration, quote, the center will deteriorate further into an unsafe, decrepit structure that will be required to be taken down with the determination to follow on what to build on the site, such as a large outdoor amphitheater overlooking the Potomac River that has been proposed by some for many years. I don't know who's proposed that. I don't know that it's been proposed for many years, but this is in this filing submitted by the Justice Department to the federal district court judge, and I wonder what Judge Christopher Cooper will have to say about it at tomorrow's hearing.
1: ABC's Stephen Portnoy. So again, to be clear, the board and the Justice Department arguing that if they cannot renovate it as they had planned, that the whole thing should be just taken down because it's going to be a danger to the public?
0: Well, not just the renovations, but particularly the renaming, or at least the restyling of the, or the reapplication of Donald Trump's name to the side of the building. That's really what's at issue tomorrow. The question of the closure, the 2-year renovation plan, that too, the judge found earlier this year in a ruling in May, was not appropriate, given the fact that the judge determined that the vote of the board in March was not thoroughly studied, that the board didn't deliberate with its responsibilities, fiduciaries.
1: ABC's Stephen Portnoy joining us.
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3: This is the Bloomberg Money Minute. Because of all the AI data centers that are being built or proposed, it's a boom time for acoustic consultants. Not only are people who live near those sites hiring acoustic experts to prove how noisy and disruptive they are, data centers themselves, the builders, are hiring them to disprove what they say are artificially inflated noise readings from residents. The latest read on inflation showed it is still rising, up 3.3% in July from a year ago, while consumer spending hit a wall last month. But that's got a lot of Wall Streeters betting that the Fed will not be raising interest rates when it meets next month. Despite that, stocks are lower ahead of Nvidia earnings coming out after today's closing bell. Right now, the Dow is down 0.5%, the Nasdaq 0.3% lower, the S&P down just a small fraction. And Microsoft co-founder Bill Gates says tech companies are minimizing the danger that AI poses to all humanity, calling on governments to take immediate steps to regulate the technology. Tom Busby, Bloomberg Radio.
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1: Up we go to the traffic desk this morning. Libby, what do you have for us?
5: I have a whole bunch of road work to be aware of this morning, Brian. Southbound side of I-5 coming down from State Route 518 and beyond the I-405 interchange. Crew still here in the left lanes. Be careful if you're coming south on I-405 through Tequila. It doesn't seem to be too impactful, but just careful there. Northbound side of I-5 is still a little sluggish in pockets. Mid-Boeing Field trying to get up beyond the West Seattle Bridge. You still have some southbound I-5 jam-ups with no express lanes. Starting south of 145th Street, you're still looking at about a 30-minute travel time, though. Shoreline down to Seattle. Everett just getting word of some road work. Southbound State Route 529 crews in the left lane crossing over the Snohomish River Bridge, asking for a little extra care on the approach. Southbound Highway 99 at Gibson Road, you may have a right lane block still with road work. Try Beverly Park Road to get you around any delay. Seattle's got road work northbound Greenwood Avenue at 132nd. Crews there in the right lane. We've got paving now. Eastbound side of I-90 is closing down the entrance ramp from Front Street there in Issaquah. Just that on-ramp that's closed down so you can use Renton Issaquah Road. They're working through portion of the afternoon, not quite except for how long they'll be out.

0: out. Fort Orchard, though, I do know that we've got both directions of Highway 3 being worked on right now near Sunny Slope Road. They're working until 2. In the Northwest News Radio Traffic Center, I'm Libby Kay.
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2: What's happening with our weather, George?
3: Warming up to 78 with the sun this afternoon. It is cooler than yesterday, and tomorrow will be cooler yet. 72, it's a mostly cloudy day. Some people get a brief shower tomorrow. Others stay dry into Friday at 73, mostly cloudy. Friday night into Saturday, probably our best chance for rain, and it's even scattered and light then. 70 on Saturday, so it's a cool day. 72 with the sun coming back out on Sunday. In the Como Weather Center, I'm meteorologist George Waldenberger, Como 4 News.
2: Again, we do have some smoke in the air, so be wary of that if you are someone who is sensitive to that. We have smoky conditions and 63 degrees in Bremerton. We have 63 in Tacoma under cloudy skies. We do have some smoke and 63 degrees in both Bellevue and downtown Seattle.
1: We're just getting word into the Northwest News Radio newsroom that Tim Curry, iconic character actor who starred as Dr. Frankenfurter in the Rocky Horror Picture Show, has passed away. Tim Curry was 80 years old.
2: We know what that means. That means it's time to go right to the sports desk. And Northwest News Radio Zach Wildfang, the Mariners on a hot streak.
4: Yeah, finally. It's about time, isn't it? And after his career best three home run game on Monday, Cal Raleigh found himself another last night to lead the Mariners past the Phillies 4-1 here in Seattle. Here was Mariners TV.
5: Flicks to the gap. Left.
4: Cal Raleigh got one home run, but then Dom Canzone, he drove in those two runs for the M's, who have now won 4 of 5. J.P. Crawford returned after missing time with a lower body injury. Then Leo Rivas was sent back to Tacoma to make room on the roster for J.P.'s return. The teams wrap up the series today at 1:10. Mariners hoping to sweep the Phillies. Seahawks placed safety Bud Clark and Mason Richmond on season-ending injured reserve yesterday. The team will head to Kansas City tomorrow before their final preseason game on Friday against the Chiefs. The Storm hosts Toronto here tonight at Climate Pledge Arena. Seattle 7-31 on the season tip-off at 7 o'clock. And big congratulations to Tacoma's Soundview Little League team. Unfortunately, their run in the Little League World Series has come to an end, but we're all proud of them for going as far as they did. They fell to Alabama 4-2 yesterday in the elimination bracket of Williamsport. Tacoma opened the tournament with a 2-0 win over that same team, and then went on to beat Texas before losing to Nevada, and then yesterday to Alabama to end that World Series appearance, the first appearance for Soundview, and the first time a Tacoma team has ever made it to the Little League World Series. From the sports desk, I'm Zach Wildfang.
1: In just 4 years, it's become an iconic attraction at the Tampa International Airport. It's the most photographed site at that airport complex. Any guesses? We'll compare answers when the Northwest Morning News continues.
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1: Thanks for joining us on this Wednesday morning. It is 9:21 here at Northwest News Radio. Along with my friend Denise Whitaker, I'm Brian Calvert.
2: Back to school is quickly approaching. That means plenty of medical appointments. Holly Menino at Como News spoke with Ashley Bass, the Director of Education and Outreach at Kids Smiles, about one very important checkup that shouldn't be missed.
13: Children miss 34 million school hours every year due to dental emergencies. 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
13: Cost is a common reason families delay pediatric dental visits. 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
14: So if lack of insurance is a barrier or cost is a barrier for parents, I would definitely look into community organizations that will help you and work with you.
13: If your child missed their summer dental appointment, make an appointment now. It's helpful to know the signs that your child might be having an issue with their teeth. Watch to see if your child is avoiding food on one side of their mouth.
2: Another thing to look for, sensitivity to cold drinks or not eating hard foods.
1: A major civic leader from Tacoma being remembered, Bill Phillip, the founder of the Columbia banking system and key force behind the University of Washington Tacoma, has passed away at the age of 99. He was such an influential figure in the South Sound that Washington lawmakers gave him the honorary title of Mr. Tacoma in 2019. Columbia Bank, in a statement to the News Tribune, says Phillip's legacy of service and community leadership will be felt for generations.
2: SpaceX says it's building a $100 billion launch facility on the coast of Louisiana. The company made that announcement on Tuesday, ending months of speculation. Construction on Starbase Louisiana is expected to begin next year. The first launch could happen as early as 2029. The project is expected to create about 10,000 jobs.
1: Tampa International Airport in Florida celebrating the fourth birthday of its beloved giant pink flamingo sculpture, or as my Aunt Lori would make a mistake and say, Fink Flamingo. Its name is Phoebe. Big birthday party they had recently for the big sculpture. It's 21 feet tall. Throughout August, airport shops, restaurants also offering flamingo-themed treats. It's one of the most photographed attractions in Tampa since its debut in 2021.
2: I looked up images of it because it's so new. I've not flown through Tampa since it's been installed. Now I want to plan a flight so I can go see it. It's so cool looking.
1: So it's a ginormous Fink flamingo.
2: It goes from floor to ceiling, and really the head and the beak of the flamingo, it looks like it's at least nearly 20 feet tall.
1: It's 9:24.
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1: What do you have for us, Libby?
15: I'm looking at this picture of Phoebe, too, and she's even got her own little name sign. She's cute. I have us easing off pretty well this morning. Finally, some relief for southbound I-5 travelers. A half an hour, it looks like, now with your delays south of 145th Street. So definitely improving. Aurora's clocking in about 14 minutes longer, so we're definitely on that switch off where Aurora's much longer than southbound I-5. 405, still some delays towards, say, Route 522 as you're heading south down in toward the Bothell area. You're good through Kirkland. Northbound's actually starting to ease off to Renton to Bellevue, hovering right under a half an hour. Still some sluggish up toward Maple Valley Highway and Lake Washington Boulevard. Renton schools to get back today, so careful. East still may find some school zones in effect. Northbound side of I-5 is definitely easing off at northern end of Boeing Field. You still may be a little fuller and up toward the West Seattle Bridge. Careful for road crews southbound to I-5. It looks like they're still here in the left lane as you're coming down toward the State Route 518, 405 interchange. Don't have a major delay on 405 coming south, but here if you're merging on to southbound I-5, just be careful. That ramp does look still a little busier. In the Northwest News Radio Traffic Center, I'm Libby Kay.
2: Partly to mostly sunny skies, highs only in the upper 70s. We'll see if that sun really peaks out there. We have 63 and smoky conditions right now.
1: In our entertainment report this morning, a Australia's recorded music industry says tracks wholly generated by AI will be barred from official music charts. Australian Record Industry Association announced the crackdown yesterday as a variation of Madonna's hit Like a Prayer has spent 16 weeks at the top of the charts there. Elsewhere in the news...
2: Country star Billy Ray Cyrus sharing a fond memory of Dolly Parton along with fans all over the world. She passed away Tuesday at age 80. Cyrus was a close friend of Parton's. He recalled meeting her in 1992 to apologize for tabloid rumors that they were having an affair. Cyrus said in true Dolly fashion, she just looked at me, winked and said, "Honey, this trash sells records." Did I nail it?
1: Nailed it.
2: Okay, now that you're laughing so hard, I'm going to play a little bit of this.
1: And we'll have our top stories coming up next.
16: I'm Scott Carty. 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
0: ABC News, I'm Michelle Franzen. Meta has reached a tentative landmark settlement with every U.S. state except New Mexico and Florida. Stemming from the lawsuit alleging Facebook and Instagram was designed to be addictive to minors, the social media giant agreeing to pay up to $18 billion to make major changes to its apps, including a two-hour daily time limit for users under 18. California's Attorney General Rob Bonta on another stipulation.
3: The company will create an enhanced mechanism for teens to report potentially harmful content, and has agreed to respond to 90% of those reports within 6 hours.
0: The court still needs to approve the settlement plan. Meta now calling on other tech companies to make changes. Tim Curry, best known for his role in the cult classic The Rocky Horror Picture Show, has died. His publisher at Grand Central confirming that it was true. Curry was the voice and stage actor as well. He was nominated for 3 Tony Awards, including for Amadeus and Spamalot. Tim Curry was 80 years old. This is ABC News.
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1: Classes are scheduled to begin in exactly a week in Seattle public schools unless the district's teachers go on strike. They're scheduled to meet tonight to take a strike authorization vote. Union leaders say they're looking for 1-3% wage hikes for teachers and 5% raises for support staff. And they are mindful that Seattle public schools are dealing with a nearly $100 million deficit.
5: A federal appeals court blocked Trump administration rules that would have cut millions of money from homeless and transportation projects that go on in King County and other local governments. The White House threatened to withhold that money unless King County dropped its diversity programs and agreed to cooperate with federal immigration enforcement.
1: Tax the robots. That's the suggestion from Bill Gates on how to deal with AI and bots that are replacing human workers. In a memo released earlier today, Gates writes, firms employ tax-paying humans, but then get a break when they buy robots. The robots fire the humans and thereby reduce the tax base. He says a tax on AI would reduce the incentive to reduce the human workforce and would help pay for retraining those who are replaced by machines.
5: NFL owners are meeting today in Atlanta to vote on the sale of the Seahawks from the estate of Paul Allen to Silicon Valley billionaire Vinod Khosla and his family. 24 of the league's 32 owners must approve the deal. After the vote, Khosla is expected to make his first public statement.
1: It's 9:33 at Northwest News Radio. Now on to stories you haven't heard yet this hour. An Auburn man being held on $300,000 bail on charges of trafficking a 14-year-old girl. 28-year-old Devontae Ransom's arrest stems from an investigation by King County detectives that began back in April when the girl called police saying she had been assaulted by her pimp. Detective James Price says girls fall into prostitution because of several reasons.
6: The promise of belonging, the promise of a luxury life, gifts that they're going to be able to give them the life of their dreams if they do this.
1: He also tells Como News most of the girls are deathly afraid that their pimp will hurt them or someone else they care about.
5: A search warrant was served at Green Hill School, the state juvenile detention facility, by the Chehalis Police Department. It says because it received a referral from the Department of Children, Youth, and Families about a staff member potentially smuggling contraband into the facility and distributing it. The warrant was served after DCYF refused a request from Chehalis Police for more information. Chehalis officials say they're not sure why the state referred the potential criminal activity and then refused to provide information. The case is still under investigation.
1: More local news in a moment, but first it's 9:34.
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1: How goes our commute this Wednesday morning, Libby?
7: We're easing off pretty well, Brian. We may still have crews working to crash Everett on Everett Avenue westbound by Walnut Street. If you're coming west across Highway 2 Trestle and getting in toward Everett, you seem to be okay and easing off well. Southbound side of I-5 is still some delay. As you're coming, I want to say closer toward Lake City Way area, but we'll go from Shoreline to Seattle still just under a half an hour. Travel time continues to drop down. You got some road work to watch out for. Kenmore eastbound side of State Route 522 by 68th Avenue. It's the two right lanes that are blocked there. Southbound 405 down towards State Route 522 is still a little jammed up, maybe 20 minutes limited to Woodinville, so definitely on the ease-off side there. And northbound 405, Renton to Bellevue is under a half an hour. That's easing out pretty nicely too. Tukwila Roadwork, southbound I-5, coming past the State Route 518, 405 interchange, crews there in the left lane. Careful, southbound 405 as you're coming on to that southbound I-5 ramp because you're coming upon those workers. South of Gorse, Gig Harbor, you've got roadwork on Highway 3, both directions near Sunny Slope Road. and the Northwest News Radio Traffic Center. I'm Libby Kay.
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5: We're looking for quite a bit of a cool down in the coming days, starting with this afternoon, highs in the upper 70s. The National Weather Service says even cooler, mid-70s for your Thursday, low 70s on your Friday, right around 70 degrees both Saturday and Sunday, though Saturday could see rain in the morning, dry conditions in the afternoon, and perhaps we will see more of the sunshine then returning on Sunday.
1: Plenty of clouds, plenty of smoke in western Washington this hour, and our temperatures really aren't moving much from earlier this morning. We have a temperature of 61 degrees right now in Bremerton, 63 in Everett, 61 in Puyallup, 61 in Kent, 63 in downtown Bellevue, and 63 in downtown Seattle. It's 9:36 at Northwest News Radio. Thanks for joining us this morning. Along with Denise Whitaker, I'm Brian Calvert.
5: The city of Bellevue is facing a few challenges after installing some new speed cameras. Jackie Kent with Como News has more.
2: A goal to get drivers to slow down in Bellevue is off to an unexpectedly sluggish start because of vandals. Photos from BPD show the gray spray paint that covered four brand new speed cameras. Two of them on Forest Drive Southeast between 54th Place and Coal Creek Parkway have been cleaned up and one is operating again. It will give warnings to speeders for a month-long grace period before issuing citations.
5: The worst of the damage done to two on 148th Avenue Northeast near Northeast 11th Place. Now police say they will increase their patrols around those cameras.
1: The suspect who's accused of starting that big fire in Spokane earlier this month has been determined to be competent to stand trial. An evaluation found Aaron Farinacci suffers from major depressive disorder and anxious distress, but he is capable of understanding the court proceedings. Court documents show Farinacci admitted to starting the fire back on August 1st. The Spokane complex combined caused over $1 billion in both property and building damage.
5: There's still no clear motive as to why a 71-year-old landlord was murdered, but jurors found the man charged with the crime guilty. Evidence at trial showed 41-year-old David Kraft texted Daniel Lighton about coming to fix his toilet. Lighton's body was found the next day wrapped in linens, tape, and wires in an alley in Everett. Prosecutors said Kraft strangled, stabbed, and bound the landlord, but investigators never found a murder weapon. The Everett Herald reports a Snohomish County judge will sentence Kraft next month.
1: A new lawsuit accuses a Skagit County sheriff's deputy of unlawfully seizing a man without a warrant. Joshua Rube claims Deputy Christopher Rogers used excessive force during a civil property dispute that caused him to fall and suffer injury that required surgery. Rube's lawsuit names the deputy and the sheriff's office because an internal affairs review of the incident backed Rogers' actions. Go Skagit reports the Skagit County Commission approved a legal defense for Rogers with the county prosecuting attorney's office representing him.
5: How would you characterize your office? Working hard or hardly working? Northwest News Radio's Marina Rockinger gives us the results of a new study on the hardest working states in America.
8: Working now.
9: A new Wallet Hub study puts Washington near the bottom of the list when it comes to the hardest working states in the country. The personal finance website ranked Washington 38th nationwide after examining factors such as average work hours, employment rates, vacation time, second jobs, commute times, and the amount of free time workers have each day. South Dakota took the top spot, with North Dakota ranking second and Alaska coming in third. Marina Rockinger, Northwest News Radio.
1: 9:39 is the time, and one beach opens, another remains off limits for swimming. Tests continue to show elevated levels of bacteria in the water at Houghton Beach, so it remains closed, but Juanita Beach is back open after a one-week closure.
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5: Canada fired back at the U.S. tariffs implemented the past weekend.
1: ABC News White House correspondent Karen Travers joined us earlier this morning. Karen, the big headline here is that our neighbors to the north are matching U.S. tariffs dollar for dollar.
11: Yeah, I mean, they're fighting back. This is, you know, not something that they were going to let the U.S. do and not respond. That was the very clear message yesterday from Canadian officials. Canada must respond. We heard from the Canadian finance minister. They said, we stood up for our workers. We stood up for our businesses. We stood up for Canada. Effective September 8th, Canada is going to impose tariffs of 15%, 25%, and 50% on American goods imported into Canada, including putting a 50% tariff on more than 700 U.S. products, including steel, aluminum, furniture, and clothing. They said that they were really trying to do dollar for dollar and is almost close to product for product with the tariffs the United States put into effect over the weekend. There's also going to be tariffs on some paper products, tools, motorcycles, and some food products. But, you know, it's significant because the United States, of course, had really ramped things up over the weekend, and the Canadians had said that they were going to respond, and they did it in an almost completely exact reciprocal retaliatory nature.
1: Karen, is there any indication why Canada is going to take so long to implement their tariffs? After all, it was just after negotiations broke down that the U.S. implemented their tariffs toward Canada. Why is Canada waiting till the 8th?
11: You know, I don't know exactly why they're waiting until the 8th, but these will go into effect then. It doesn't seem like it's because they're like looking for negotiations. This is very clear that there are no negotiations taking place right now. Nobody is looking for an off-ramp here. The U.S. tariffs are already in place. So it's not like, you know, giving some time allows for the U.S. to back off a threat. The threat has already been enacted. The president's even escalated his threats too. And he's saying that in a couple months, he would put in new tariffs in place, 50% on Canadian cars, Canadian auto parts, and steel coming into the U.S. from Canada.
1: ABC News White House correspondent Karen Travers. Karen, was the president's reaction after Canada made their announcement yesterday, or have we heard anything newer from the White House since that announcement?
11: You know, Canada had been telegraphing this, so the White House didn't actually respond to the announcement yesterday because it had been known that they were going to do this. We've asked multiple times yesterday for an official response, but the president on social media yesterday was complaining about Canada, saying that the U.S. had been ripped off by them for decades. He also said that he deals with many countries, and to him, Canada is, quote, easily the most difficult and unreasonable.
1: It's ABC News White House correspondent Karen Travers.
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13: This is a Bloomberg Money Minute. The U.S. is now discussing additional penalties against Canada after its prime minister unveiled dollar-for-dollar retaliatory tariffs against new U.S. tariffs imposed this past weekend. It could include even higher tariffs and higher costs for autos, lumber, food, and more. Americans will likely pay more. Meantime, inflation is still on the rise. Consumer prices in July up 3.3% from a year ago. Consumer spending that month stalled, and all that is weighing on Wall Street. Right now, you have the Dow down 0.25%, the Nasdaq more than 0.33% lower, the S&P down slightly. Oil reversing earlier losses. It's now a little higher at $93 a barrel after Russia's leader Vladimir Putin said negotiations for a peace deal with Ukraine have reached a dead end, preparing to escalate attacks on that country. And after a final stage trial showed it nearly doubled the survival rate for patients with pancreatic cancer, the FDA has approved a new drug from Revolution Medicines. Tom Busby, Bloomberg Radio.
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1: Find out what's happening in the traffic center this hour. 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
14: Thanks, Ryan. Southbound side of 405. I still see a little fuller as you're coming down in through the Kirkland area, south of State Route 522. Bothell to Bellevue, still about 20 minutes. We're definitely on the ease off side, but as maybe something here coming down toward 85th Street. I'll keep looking, but if you have anything you want to share here, there, anywhere, you're welcome to reach out safely at 206-421-1000. Still a heavier pocket on northbound 405 up, passing Maple Valley Highway toward Lake Washington Boulevard. I-5, though, starting to ease. You're a little heavier still toward the West Seattle Bridge, but you're under 20 minutes from 405 up to I-90. Southbound I-5, still some sluggishness, trying to get closer toward Lake City Way, North Gateway area, down over the Ship Canal Bridge. No express lane still to blame, but you're about 20, 23 minutes from shoreline to Seattle. You've got road work southbound I-5 in the left lane, passing the I-405, State Route 5 interchange, 518 interchange. Certainly watch out for crews there. You've also got crews doing some maintenance on southbound State Route 529 today across the Snohomish River Bridge. They say they're working in the left lane. In the Northwest News Radio Traffic Center, I'm Libby Kay.
5: What's happening next with our weather, George?
15: We'll have a few pockets of low clouds, fog. That'll clear to afternoon sun and 78. A little cooler today. Overnight, the clouds thicken up at 59. Tomorrow, mostly cloudy. A couple spotty showers, but it doesn't rain everywhere, 72. Mostly cloudy on Friday. Then Friday night and Saturday, a couple more spotty showers at 70. Drying back out on Sunday at 72. In the Como Weather Center, I'm meteorologist George Waldenberger, Como 4 News.
5: We're kind of stagnant in the low 60s right now with some smoke in the air as well. 63 degrees, however, is the current temperature in Bremerton, Everett, Olympia, Tacoma, Bellevue, and Seattle.
1: Let's head over to the sports desk. Zach Wildfang joined us on this Wednesday morning. One of the top sluggers on the baseball team having a pretty nice streak going on.
16: Yeah, Cal Raleigh might not be having the same record-breaking season that he had last year, but the Big Dumper still finding ways to make history. Check this out from Mariners TV.
17: The windup band, the 2-1 pitch to Cal, swinging a drive down the right field line, stay fair, gone, goodbye baseball. Four consecutive home runs for Cal Raleigh.
16: Raleigh homered in his fourth consecutive at-bat last night. That's across two games, matching a Mariners franchise record in Seattle's 4-1 win against the Phillies. That came after Raleigh hit three home runs Monday night. He's the first Mariner to do that at T-Mobile Park. Raleigh's streak matches the team record set by Mike Cameron in 2002. He was able to do it in a single game. And it was Kenji Jojima in the last Mariner to do it, also a catcher back in 2006. He did it across two games. The Washington Huskies have announced their non-conference schedule for the 2026-2027 men's basketball season. The Dogs will play 11 regular season non-conference games, 7 of those coming to Seattle. Washington opens things up on November 2nd against Colgate. That'll be after an exhibition game with WSU on October 25th. The Huskies will also compete in the Southwest Maui Invitational, opening against BYU, and they'll also host Baylor at the inaugural Seattle Holiday Classic on December 19th. Speaking of Big Ten athletics, they're taking a stand against a potential wave of NFL players who want to return to college to play football. Conference leaders voted to block anyone who didn't withdraw from the NFL draft, appeared on a roster, or signed a pro contract from playing. The SEC has also joined in on this. The league drafted the rule after a Louisiana judge cleared the way for at least two players who are already in NFL training camps to sign with LSU for a fifth season under the league's 5-in-5 eligibility model. From the sports desk, I'm Zach Wildfang.
1: It's going to be really interesting to see how this one plays out, isn't it?
16: You bring money to college sports and weird stuff starts happening. Who would have thought?
1: Who would have thunk, right?
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19: Cameras were installed and active during the World Cup, but were turned off when the matches ended.
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1: 9:50 on our Wednesday morning commute together. Thanks for joining us along with Denise Whitaker. I'm Brian Calvert.
5: All of America's former presidents honoring the life and legacy of the queen of country music, Dolly Parton.
0: President Obama wrote about Parton's journey from a one-room cabin to winning Grammys and even helping to fund development of the COVID vaccine. President Clinton called her a one-of-a-kind entertainer. The Bushes said they respected Dolly Parton's work promoting literacy. Joe Biden called Dolly Parton an American original. President Trump said Parton's death is a true loss for millions and ordered flags to be flown at half staff for 1 week. I'm Rory O'Neill.
5: The WNBA Chicago Sky is banning former NBA player Enes Kanter-Freedom from its venue, calling him a potential threat to players.
9: The ban stems from a confrontation with Sky guard Natasha Cloud during the Sky's loss to the Indiana Fever on Sunday. Alter said Kanter-Freedom stood up from his courtside seat, pointed toward Cloud, and stepped toward the court. That prompted security to intervene. Kanter-Freedom told Fox News that he was removed for supporting women, while the Sky say the decision was based on his conduct. This comes after Kanter-Freedom declared himself a woman and eligible to play in the WNBA. I'm Tammy Trujillo.
2: Government lawyers say the Kennedy Center could be torn down if a judge blocks a plan to close the venue for 2 years. A Department of Justice attorney wrote in a court filing that the center is a decrepit structure needing extensive renovations. The filing also said that blocking recognition for President Trump's role in the proposed renovation could cause donors to flee. Another court hearing over the dispute is scheduled for tomorrow.
5: Recovery efforts are underway at the scene of a small plane crash that killed 8 people in Southwest Alaska last week. A team from the National Transportation Safety Board flew to that site on Sunday so they could survey the wreckage. Officials say pieces of the plane were scattered several hundred feet all the way up the side of a mountain near the runway where it crashed, and it will be challenging to remove the wreckage from that area.
2: A man accused of terrorizing a number of pedestrians in Philadelphia while decked out in a Chucky-style mask has been arrested in Las Vegas. U.S. Marshals Service officials confirmed that Zymeyer Hughes was arrested by members of its Violent Offender Task Force.
5: Prince Harry and his wife Meghan arrived in the United Kingdom as they make a fresh start in Britain after 6 years of living in the United States. The news comes less than a week after the couple surprised fans and critics with plans to return to Britain. The couple's children, Prince Archie and Princess Lilibet, have already enrolled in British schools and will start classes in September. The family plans to live at a private, non-royal residence just outside of London.
2: I'm Brian Calvert with the Almanac, a look at what happened on this day in history. In 1873, the first public school kindergarten in the U.S. was authorized. In 1920, the 19th Amendment was certified, granting women the right to vote. This day in 1978... Frankie Valli went to number one on the U.S. singles chart with the hit single Grease from the movie of the same name. In 1996, President Clinton signed welfare reform into law. This day in 2016, San Francisco 49er Colin Kaepernick kneeled during the national anthem. It was this date in 2024, Danny Jansen became the first player in Major League Baseball to play for two teams in the same game. Jansen was the starting catcher for the Red Sox in their June 26th game against the Blue Jays, which was suspended because of the weather. Jansen was traded to the Blue Jays and was playing for Toronto when the game resumed. And this was the number one country song in America, August 26, 1979. The Devil Went Down to Georgia by the Charlie Daniels Band. That's today's Almanac on Northwest News Radio.
5: Okay, some songs you can just listen to forever. That's one of them. It is 9:54.
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2: Let's get back to the traffic center. Here's Libby.
4: All right, we're getting where we need to be, but we still have to work through some delays on southbound I-5 with no express lanes. You still have 20-25 minutes shoreline to Seattle. We'll stay there, but your delays starting closer toward North Gateway, so well on the ease off. It still looks like you got some northbound slowdowns getting up over toward the Ship Canal Bridge with your two right lanes blocked. You've got some road work, Kenmore eastbound, State Route 522 at 68th Avenue. That's got some sluggishness. In fact, it's kind of jamming. Two right lanes blocked there. Southbound 405, still some delay as you're trying to get beyond State Route 522. Northbound, some delays getting up in toward the Renton area. Definitely easing off, though. Tequila Roadworks, southbound I-5. As you're coming past the State Route 518, I-405 interchange, I still see these crews here in the left lane. SeaTac, an accident westbound 200th Street. Add Pack Highway. That looks like that's got delays from 32nd Avenue. Again, this is the westbound side. You've also got road work coming across the Snohomish River Bridge through Everett today. Crews southbound SR-529 in the left lane. In the Northwest News Radio Traffic Center, I'm Libby Kay.
5: The National Weather Service says we're in a cool down period here. Upper 70s today, mid 70s tomorrow, low 70s Friday, just around 70 degrees Saturday and Sunday. Right now, we have 63 degrees in downtown Seattle.
1: We have 63 degrees in Bremerton, 63 in Everett, 63 in Olympia. Puyallup checking in with 61, Tacoma 63, Kent 61, and in downtown Bellevue, some clouds and 63 degrees. Have a wonderful day. Denise and I will see you bright and early tomorrow morning right here on the radio. Stay with us. Our top stories coming up as the Northwest Morning News continues here on Northwest News Radio.
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36: From ABC News, I'm Michelle Franzen. The
0: U.S. and Canada are locked in a tariff tiff. Canada announcing it will match President Trump's 50% tariffs on certain Canadian imports starting in September. Ottawa putting duties, imports, and on about $20 billion worth of American products. More from ABC's Karen Travers.
2: The president today did an interview with Glenn Beck on his radio show, and he expressed his frustration with Canada, saying, quote, they are one of the worst countries in the world to deal with. He also said that he thought they had a pretty good deal, and he dismissed the idea, though, that the United States needs Canada.
0: Changes coming to Meta in a new tentative landmark settlement. 52 state attorneys general accept from Florida and New Mexico signing on to the proposal to settle claims that Facebook and Instagram were designed to be addictive and posed a mental health threat to minors. The social media giant agreeing to pay nearly $18 billion to make major changes and add protections to its apps, including a two-hour daily time limit for users under 18. ABC's Elizabeth Schulze has more.
9: What we're looking at here is an agreement that effectively concedes that some of the design features on these apps got young users addicted, and the states had claimed that that contributed to harming the mental health of these young users, and now Meta will be forced to make these changes.
0: The agreement still needs a judge's approval. Massive rescue operations underway in Nepal following flash flooding. At least 95 are dead. The Nepalese Tourism Board estimates more than 400 tourists are missing, including Americans. Here's ABC's Lama Hassan.
14: The rescue operation is underway. Where this took place near the border with China is a popular destination with tourists. And according to the Nepalese Tourism Board, nearly 400 tourists are missing. The army has urged people to remain on high alert and to stay in safe places.
0: Word today, actor Tim Curry has died. The British actor rose to worldwide fame in the cult classic, The Rocky Horror Picture Show. 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
0: She was a country music icon, entrepreneur, and American original. Dolly Parton is being remembered for her spirited life and legacy. ABC's Real Reeve is in Parton's home state of Tennessee in Pigeon Forge, outside of Dollywood, where fans are paying their respects.
17: There are many tributes pouring in here in Pigeon Forge and just miles up the road where Dolly was born, and here at Dollywood, the place synonymous with Dolly Parton. It's her amusement park where she held the title of Dreamer-in-Chief, and over 3 million people each year visit Dollywood. Undoubtedly, many more will be coming here in the days and weeks and months ahead to pay their respects to the woman who became an icon in these parts here.
0: Dolly Parton was 80. Her family says a memorial will be small and intimate. President Trump ordering flags be flown at half staff in her honor nationwide. A tech titan has issued a 6,000-word essay warning about the dangers, he says, of artificial intelligence.
18: Bill Gates says the computer industry that he championed is now a global threat. Gates saying he's in a state of shock as to why there's not more urgency on AI. He says on Semaphore, self-regulation, championed by so many in the industry and the White House, is not working. And he'll gladly debate anyone opposing mandatory reviews of any AI system that could be weaponized to make new molecules and unleash a pandemic. Wayne Cabot, ABC News.
0: On Wall Street this hour, stocks trading lower. I'm Michelle Franz in ABC News.
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19: We will have more on that story regarding Bill Gates. Also, we'll have the latest on what the Seattle teachers are going to be up to a little bit later today. It's 10:04 now.
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19: I promise you I'd come back. I'm back. Andy, how are you?
15: I'm doing well, Scott. Welcome back, sir. Welcome back to a big problem out on 405 southbound, right at Northeast 70th Place. Got a live camera up. We got two right lanes and the entrance ramp from 70th Place onto the southbound side of 405 completely closed due to a very serious accident. EMS, fire, rescue, state patrol on scene. You're going to start hitting those brakes severely right on the approach to about 128th Street. We got slowdowns pretty much from Bothell all the way down to that scene. Right now, if you're coming down from Linwood to Bellevue, that is about a 45, almost a 50-minute drive time. If you want to exit off the highway and head over to I-5, you might save a few minutes, but I-5 southbound coming out of Shoreline down to Seattle and into Boeing Field is still about a 35, almost a 40-minute drive time through there. So we are still very busy, and not that accident is on 405 southbound. That's just adding insult to injury. We got an accident on 99 at 200th Street over by the airport, slowing things down just a little bit. I-5 southbound coming from Seattle down to Tacoma. You're running at posted speeds. No reported problems through there. Tacoma down to Olympia is also looking really good. I don't see anything any on the southbound side. Northbound approaching JBLM. I'm watching a little bit of a delay, maybe 2 to 3 minutes. I don't see anything on the cameras in the way of accidents. You just made minor slowdowns. Highway 18 eastbound in between Issaquah, Hobart Road and 90. That is still jam-packed from earlier morning rush hour delays. You got about a 15-minute ride. In the Northwest News Radio Traffic Center, I'm Andy Bass.
19: Well, partly and mostly sunny a little bit later today. Right now, we have the clouds out there looking for a high into the upper 70s. It'll get a little cloudier again tonight with a low near 60. And then tomorrow, looking for partly sunny skies. 63 degrees pretty much everywhere you want to go in the Puget Sound area right now, including right here in Seattle at Northwest News Radio.
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19: And it is good to be with you on this Wednesday. Classes are scheduled to begin at Seattle Public Schools in 1 week, but that date is in jeopardy as teachers vote on a proposed contract. We get the details now from Northwest News Radio's Eric Heitz.
1: Leaders of the Seattle Education Association say it's likely that teachers will authorize a strike when they gather tonight. If they do authorize a strike, it would probably begin on the first scheduled day of the new school year, 1 week from today. The last Seattle teacher strike was in 2022, which delayed the start of classes by 5 days. Teachers are looking for a 1-3% wage hike for teachers and 5% raise for support staff, keeping in mind the district is dealing with a multi-million dollar deficit. Eric Heintz, Northwest News Radio.
19: Dry timber, steep terrain, and a bit of wind are keeping the state's wildfires in business. Among the latest to spring up, 5 fires inside Mount Rainier National Park, all near the West Fork of the White River, which are now known as the Wonderland Complex. Fire officials don't yet have an estimate on the acres burned or containment. The three biggest blazes include the Three Queens Fire, just east of Snoqualmie Pass. That's burned more than 7,000 acres. It's 13% contained. The Little Giant Fire in Chelan County, one we've been talking about for a long time, is just 1/4 contained. That has burned nearly 148,000 acres. And the Sinlihican Fire in Okanagan County remains the state's largest active blaze at more than 155,000 acres. It's about 56% contained. It's a victory for King County and dozens of other local governments over White House attempts to dismantle diversity programs. The federal court has ruled the Trump administration effort to cut off millions in federal homelessness and transportation funds is illegal. The president threatened to withhold money unless King County and the others abandoned their diversity programs and started cooperating with ICE. The Ninth Circuit Court of Appeals said the money has already been awarded to Congress and or by Congress, and the White House can't retroactively attach new conditions. In King County alone, the federal grants in question total about $364 million. Bill Gates says he's worried about where technology is headed, how fast it's progressing, and how little the world is doing to get ready. But he's also offering some strategies to keep AI in check. The story now from Northwest News Radio's Rich Johnson.
4: Gates says there are some jobs that robots could do but shouldn't, like provide care to dementia patients or share bad news. In a new memo, he proposes setting aside those kinds of jobs for humans. He also proposes a new world organization to address AI issues in ways similar to aviation regulations and ozone treaties. And he says governments should tax AI tokens and robots, especially the systems that deplete the existing tax revenue when they replace tax-paying humans. Rich Johnson, Northwest News Radio.
19: The sale of the Seattle Seahawks on track for final approval by the other owners of the NFL teams. They're scheduled to meet in Atlanta today to vote on the purchase by Silicon Valley tech billionaire Vinod Khosla. Two owners' committees already unanimously approved the $9.6 billion sale last week. It's really, you choke every time you say those numbers. After the vote, Khosla and his family are expected to make their first public comments. And the banking industry is remembering Bill Philip, the longtime Tacoma business leader who helped build Columbia Bank into a major regional institution. He was a key figure in Columbia's growth, helped bring UW-Tacoma to downtown with that campus in 1993.

0: 3% from a year ago, well above its longtime target of 2%. Data also out today showed the U.S. consumer spending stalled in July after robust spending in May and June. Now, all that is weighing on Wall Street. And right now, the Dow is down only about a third of a percent. So is the Nasdaq, the S&P down a small fraction. Shares of Meta, 1% higher. Investors getting behind its proposed nearly $17 billion settlement with multiple states that sued over teen addiction to social media. That deal still needs a judge's approval. And oil, a little higher, right now close to $83 a barrel. Tom Busby, Bloomberg Radio.
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1: Lots of school districts back in action already today. We'll give you the list of them coming up here in just a minute. Right now, traffic with Andy Bass.
12: Yes, notice lighter than normal volume out there with the kids definitely back in there with most of them. Anyhow, we've got better news. 405 southbound at 70th Place. The entrance ramp from 70th Place to the southbound side of 405 is only blocked, so the main lanes are open. So anyone who's entering on from 70th Place has to merge over just a little bit earlier, cut over the white lines and the apex to get in. So please let them in. Be courteous because they're going to be stuck on there if you don't. But it is causing a pretty big delay on the southbound side of 405 Bellevue down to Tukwila. You're still dealing with about a 40, almost a 41-minute drive time through there. If you want to save a few minutes, you can head exit off and head over to I-5, but it's only going to save you maybe 2 to 3. It's better off just sticking on to 405 through there. Speaking of I-5, yeah, it's got about a 30, 31-minute drive time coming down from Shoreline into the Boeing Field area. No express lanes open for you on the southbound side, only the northbound side, and you're not looking too bad if you're coming up from Boeing Field through there. You're dealing with about a 25, almost a 26-minute drive time as you squeeze down to four lanes through there. Getting reports of a hazmat situation on South Lucille Street. Firefighters are on the scene of a overturned commercial vehicle that's damaged lithium batteries that are leaking fluid into the ground of a parking lot. So we're advising us to advise you to avoid 200 block of South Lucille Street. In the Northwest News Radio Traffic Center, I'm Andy Bass.
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0: 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And weather-wise, world of weather, we go to George Waldenberger in the Waldenberger Hummel Weather Center.
1: Upper 70s with sunshine this afternoon, but the clouds return tonight, upper 50s. And for tomorrow, 72 degrees. It's cooler, mostly cloudy, and a couple people get a brief passing shower. Friday's also cool, 72 degrees. Friday night to Saturday morning is our best chance of rain. Then we clear out for the second part of the weekend, but we stay cool, low 70s each day. In the Como Weather Center, I'm meteorologist George Waldenberger, Como 4 News.
0: Thank you, George. Traffic and weather always every 10 minutes on the 4s here. Our temperatures right now, 63 in Tacoma, 64 in Everett, and 63 in Seattle with clouds.
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0: Well, the big news today, the sudden settlement between Meta and 47 states, including Washington, over allegations that Facebook and Instagram harm kids and teens. Indiana Attorney General Todd Rokita spoke to News Nation's Marnie Hughes about the details of the settlement, both financial and practical.
3: You know, they needed to settle because they intentionally went after kids for profit, right? So they took our best and greatest asset, best gift from God that we've ever been given. It's our children, and used them to make money. And we were about ready to prove that in trial. So luckily for them, we settled, and it's going to be, it's landmark. So Indiana alone's going to, get anywhere from $296 million to $410 million over the next several years.
4: So a settlement is financial and it is accountability in one way. But what else would you like to see from these platforms moving forward to safeguard our kids from these addictive qualities?
3: Well, your observation is absolutely correct. And I agree with you. This is just financial. What we did get from them in addition to the finances are a lot of it, what we call in legal terms, injunctive relief. So they have to change their behavior. And we're going to be monitoring that. Their predatory practices are to cease and desist. They are to have stops, for example, in the amount of time people under the age of 18 can actually be on the applications. We're putting different safeguards like that in technology similar to keeping people under the age of 18 off pornography sites. We're going to be employing some of those tactics as well. And as technology improves over time, so will our monitoring and so will the things that we ask them to do.
4: Do you also think there's a necessity for a more federal oversight on these companies as we navigate the waters of technology, especially when it comes to our youth?
3: You know, I don't think that we have to spend a bunch of taxpayer money on it, but sure, more hands and eyes and ears on this in terms of the federal government. Yeah, that's all welcome. The fact of the matter is, and one of the reasons I'm not a congressman anymore and I'm the state's attorney general is because states are getting the job done, frankly. Federal government can't barely tie its shoes. And that's not a comment on President Trump. It doesn't matter who the president is. It's as Doge points out, it's the government is too big. Meanwhile, states are the ones that got this job done. And because we're nimble, we can react and we can act with a lot less bureaucracy.
4: Finally, what is your message to parents? Because you know so much about this topic and you've seen the harm that these sites can cause. You know, a lot of parents feel as though they have very little control. It's tough to monitor because the devices are in our kids' hands all day long. What is your message about the risks?
3: Well, Kathy and I are the parents of two boys, so we get it. And that's one of the reasons I was helping to lead this case is because, and others like it, is because it's hard to be a parent these days. It's a great question that you ask. Ultimately, it's the parent's job to raise your children, not the attorney general's, not Meta's, your job. But we can at least be helpful to parents in this day and age where technology is so invasive and omnipresent in our lives to help guard against the predatory nature that Meta employed and Meta and its subsidiaries employed here. So parents first, always parents responsibility first, but governments can come alongside and help parents, not make the job so complicated.
4: Right.
0: It's Indiana Attorney General Todd Rokita speaking with News Nation's Marnie Hughes about that major Meta settlement. And as a parent who's gone through this with a couple of kids and social media and phones, I feel for parents these days right now. It's a lot to try to manage. And I know that it's easy to say it's the parent's job. It's also amazing what kids can do with technology, even when they're not supposed to. It's 1021 at Northwest News Radio. There's a new push for peace talks between the U.S. and Iran to resume. Qatar is reportedly pursuing a move to get the sides indirectly talking. At the same time, Iran and Oman are reportedly working on a deal over the Strait of Hormuz. Retired Army Major General John King offered some perspective on what's happening with News Nation's Marnie Hughes.
4: It is the understanding that the IRGC is essentially calling the shots, but how important is it to know about how he's doing and what his role is in all of this?
5: I would tell you, I don't think it's that significant. The IRGC is actually the folks calling the shots. They have the guns. They are the ones who are suppressing the local communities, the citizens of that country. They're the ones that are really in the driver's seat in any kind of negotiation. And that's what's confusing and frustrating for the Western, negotiators, because they don't know who they're having to negotiate with. IRGC, as long as they are in place, they will continue being an obstacle for really any kind of diplomatic progress in this negotiation.
0: It's 1022 at Northwest News Radio. 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Here's Marina.
6: Not only affect your mind, it can take body. Lack of sleep or too much sleep are common. Fatigue and exhaustion, even for everyday tasks, can be overwhelming. Headaches, digestive problems, and changes in appetite or weight can all affect your body when you have depression. Dating apps have become the go-to for people looking for love, but clinical psychologists say digital dating, although a great way to meet someone, may also bring feelings of despair, especially when feeling ignored or rejected. Too much swiping left or right can become overwhelming, leading to depression, anxiety, and stress. If you're feeling burnt out or frustrated, take a break, but don't give up. We've heard for years that too much video gaming can have negative effects like physical problems, sedentary lifestyle, even anxiety and emotional dysregulation. However, a new study published in JMIR finds young adults who played The Legend of Zelda, Breath of the Wild on a regular basis found an increase in happiness, peace, calm, and purpose. And that's today's Northwest Life Beat on Northwest News Radio.
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7: Well, better news coming off of I-405 southbound at 70th Place. That entrance ramp from 70th Place remains partially blocked through there. The other main lanes are open, but you're still dealing with about a 32, 33-minute drive time on that 19-mile stretch coming down from Linwood into Bellevue. Bellevue down to Tukwila, you're running at posted speeds through there. I-5 southbound, still plenty busy if you're coming down from Shoreline as you make your way to Boeing Field. Still about a 36 to 37-minute drive time through there. Still down, no express lanes open for you on the southbound side, only the northbound side, and you're dealing with about a 22-minute drive time coming up from Boeing Field through the Ship Canal Construction Zone. 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
0: 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And weather-wise, we are looking at clouds now. We are hoping for some clearing for a partly to mostly sunny afternoon into the upper 70s. 63 in Seattle.
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0: It's 1027 at Northwest News Radio. I wanted to give you a heads up on something. If you're in the city of Kent and a senior, and maybe you've got a smartphone or a tablet and you're struggling with it, you're trying to download the Northwest News Radio app. Who knows? 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They're hosting a free technology help desk for seniors today. It goes until 12:30 at the Kent Senior Activity Center, so a couple more hours left of it. And they ask you to just bring in your iPads, your tablets, your phones, your laptop, whatever you want to, that you can carry in, and they will help you go through one-on-one assistance. People that you can trust, these are students that are studying technology, and it's a really great way to go get some of those nagging questions answered and how to figure out some of those things. They say that according to AARP, nearly 1 in 3 adults over the age of 50 do not feel confident using the internet.
12: For 25 years.
0: And the FBI reports that last year alone, seniors lost more than $7.7 billion to online scams. So that's why they're doing this, to give you some resources. Again, this is at the Kent Senior Activity Center today. And it goes until 12:30, absolutely free of charge. Now, another thing that we are following, of course, is the passing of Dolly Parton. And yesterday was a tough day for many, and it's one of those things, it's hard to think and realize that
13: I had this illness.
0: We're living in a world, those guys keep interrupting me, that we're living in a world without Dolly Parton today. It is something that is not just affecting us here in the U.S., but across the pond, as they say. The royal family even paying tribute to Dolly out in the palaces. That's the royal band playing 9 to 5.

0: watched a documentary last night about Dolly Parton, and it talked about her doing that song, 9 to 5. It was when Jane Fonda was approached by a group of women activating or being proactive and standing up for women in the workforce at that time. And they brought in Dolly Parton thinking that she would just be a great character, but she said that she would do it under the condition that she could do the theme song for the movie. And that is when she came up with 9 to 5 and did so by clicking her nails, her acrylic nails. You've probably seen that on videos or heard from it, but that is something that people are doing, remembering Dolly Parton in many ways today. They're also remembering Tim Curry. He died today at the age of 80. He was a real character actor that you saw in lots of different things as Dr. Frankenfurter in the Rocky Horror Picture Show. He was also in Home Alone 2. He's the concierge. Remember that really smug guy in that movie? His longtime friend and manager, Marcia Hurwitz, said he died Tuesday night at his home in Los Angeles.
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2: I'm Michelle Franzen. In Massachusetts, prosecutors in the murder trial of Lindsay Clancy have rested their rebuttal case. The mother is charged with the killing of her three children, and defense attorneys argue she was suffering from postpartum psychosis. Closing arguments set to begin this week. At least 95 people are confirmed dead, more than 400 others missing following massive flash floods in Nepal, including 47 Americans. Here's ABC's Lama Hassan.
3: We spoke to a Nepalese tour company that confirmed three Americans are missing right now after a massive flash flood triggered a mudslide sweeping through parts of Nepal. The flood was so powerful, so destructive, it washed away everything in its path, villages and damaging roads. The flood hitting early on Wednesday morning just north of Nepal's capital, Kathmandu.
2: The brewing trade war between the U.S. and Canada showing no signs of ending. Canada vowing retaliatory hikes on American goods starting in September to match U.S. 50% tariffs on Canadian goods. This is ABC News.
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0: A lot of school districts back in action today, including the Kent School District, Renton, Blaine, Mount Vernon School District, also Enumclaw, Mercer Island, and in Tahoma, also there. Several others. Seattle Public Schools, meanwhile, the teachers are set to gather tonight to vote on whether to accept a tentative contract and whether to authorize union leaders to call a strike. If they do authorize that strike, it'll probably begin on the first scheduled day of the new school year, which is 1 week from today. The last Seattle teacher strike was back in 2022, delaying the start of classes by 5 days. King County and dozens of other local governments have scored a victory over White House attempts to dismantle diversity programs. A federal court has ruled the Trump administration effort to cut off millions in federal homelessness and transportation funds is illegal. And we're just a few hours away from what's expected to be the final stamp of approval by the NFL owners on the sale of the Seattle Seahawks. The owners are scheduled to meet in Atlanta today, voting on the purchase by Silicon Valley tech billionaire Vinod Khosla. Two owners' committees already unanimously approved the $9.6 billion sale last week. A King County investigation that began in April came to a head this week with the arrest of an Auburn man who's accused of trafficking a 14-year-old girl. 28-year-old Devontae Ransom is being held on $300,000 bail and faces a long list of charges. King County Sheriff's Detective James Price tells Como News that girls fall into prostitution over promises of a better life, which often turns into a nightmare.
4: A lot of the girls that we do end up talking to are so scared that their trafficker is going to go after a family member or they're going to go after, somebody else that they care about.
0: And I hate for you to have to do the math because it's hard to process. But the 14-year-old that Ransom is accused of trafficking told investigators she began working the streets with him for about 2 years and 2 years ago. A troubled, overcrowded juvenile detention facility in Chehalis, now the subject of an investigation over alleged smuggling of contraband. The Chehalis Police Department served a search warrant on Green Hill School this week. That's in response to a referral from the Department of Children, Youth, and Families about a staff member potentially smuggling contraband in the facility and distributing it. The investigation was delayed when Greenhill told the Chehalis PD that it needed to submit a public records request through DCYF. However, DCYF denied the request, and that led to police obtaining their own search warrant that was served yesterday. It's 10:34.
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0: Just a reminder to keep your eyes open for those school zones. They're back in action in many places. Here's Andy Bass.
5: Absolutely. And watch your speed through those zones as well. We're still working that earlier accident in Kirkland on the entrance ramp from 70th Place to the southbound side of 405. It's affecting the right lane and that entrance ramp as officials still trying to wrap that up. So give yourself a couple of extra minutes. You're actually getting a little bit better from Linwood down to Bellevue. You're at about a 23, 24 minute drive time with about 5 or 6 minutes worth of delays through there. I-5 southbound still plenty busy from Shoreline as you make your way into Boeing Field. You're still dealing with about a 36, 37 minute drive time, and no express lanes open for you on the southbound side, only the northbound side if you're coming up from Boeing Field through the Ship Canal construction zone and then to Shoreline. You're actually looking pretty good. You're dealing with about a 23, 22 minute drive time through there, so it's not as bad as the southbound side. 405 southbound coming up from Tukwila to Bellevue is getting a little bit heavier, especially coming out of the Renton S curve as you make your way up to about the 90 bridge. You're dealing with about an 18, 19 minute drive time, which is about 8 or 9 minutes longer than normal. And we are still dealing with that hazmat situation in the 200 block of Lucille Street. Firefighters on scene. Forklift is now on scene. That driver of that truck was transported to a nearby hospital and is in stable condition as of right now. But hazmat is advising us to advise you to avoid the 200 block of Lucille Street. In the Northwest News Radio Traffic Center, I'm Andy Bass.
0: Starting to see some blue sky coming through on the horizon out there toward the Olympic Peninsula. And we're looking for sunshine to come in for this afternoon. But the clouds will return again tonight with a low near 60. It'll be partly sunny tomorrow with a high into the mid-70s. And we'll be into the upper 70s this afternoon. Right now we're just in the mid-60s everywhere you go.
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0: President Trump still wants to move forward with renovations to the Kennedy Center intended to recognize him personally. The ABC News national correspondent, Stephen Portnoy, joined Brian Calvert earlier this morning, and in what some refer to as an unbelievable move, the Justice Department has filed a brief to scrap the whole thing if the president doesn't get what he wants.
6: This filing from the Justice Department this week, Brian, reads very much like a Trump Truth Social post, which we've seen before. And it, basically through the president's voice, we see senior officials of the Justice Department arguing that the president's name really must be on the side of the memorial to John F. Kennedy, that Donald Trump should appear beneath Kennedy's name as the man who restored and renovated the facility, and that it was, if a certain fundraising target is hit, endowed by the Trump Kennedy Center Fund. And that was the resolution that was approved earlier this month by a vote of the Kennedy Center board. And it's been challenged by a member of that board, Congresswoman Joyce Beatty, who's a Democrat from Ohio. Now, tomorrow in federal district court here in Washington, D.C., there's going to be a hearing on this because the judge who's been presiding over this litigation has ruled that Congress created the Kennedy Center as D.C.'s only memorial to John F. Kennedy, and that the board, handpicked by Donald Trump, can't change the name of the center. Only Congress can do that. So he ordered Donald Trump's name taken off the building, and now the board has voted to put the name back on as many as 2 different times. It would list it beneath the name of the Kennedy Center as restored and renovated by President Donald J. Trump, and then it would say endowed by the Trump Kennedy Center Fund. Yesterday, we read this filing from the Justice Department that says why the department believes that this resolution must hold. It says, without the efforts of the president, his personal efforts to raise money for the fund and champion its restoration, quote, the center will deteriorate further into an unsafe, decrepit structure that will be required to be taken down with the determination to follow on what to build on the site, such as a large outdoor amphitheater overlooking the Potomac River that has been proposed by some for many years. I don't know who's proposed that. I don't know that it's been proposed for many years, but this is in this filing submitted by the Justice Department to the federal district court judge, and I wonder what Judge Christopher Cooper will have to say about it at tomorrow's hearing.
7: ABC's Stephen Portnoy. So again, to be clear, the board and the Justice Department arguing that if they cannot renovate it as they had planned, that the whole thing should be just taken down because it's going to be a danger to the public?
6: Well, not just the renovations, but particularly the renaming, or at least the restyling of the reapplication of Donald Trump's name to the side of the building. That's really what's at issue tomorrow. The question of the closure, the two-year renovation plan, that too, the judge found earlier this year in a ruling in May, was not appropriate given the fact that the judge determined that the vote of the board in March was not thoroughly studied, that the board didn't deliberate with its responsibilities fiduciaries. The board can now argue that it hired a consultant, it looked at a couple of alternatives, it made its choice, that it's moving forward with the restoration, the money's been appropriated by Congress, and the judge may accept all of that. But this issue of the name is striking, because what essentially the government is arguing is the president of the United States, Donald Trump personally, has invested his own time and maybe even his own money, although we don't have any specific details on that. He asked Congress to appropriate $257 million for the fund for the restoration of the Kennedy Center. They did that last year in the One Big Beautiful Bill. And now we've read in the minutes of their last meeting earlier this month that Commerce Secretary Howard Lutnick appealed to the board to approve this resolution that would retitle the plaza in front of the building the Donald J. Trump Plaza, that it would put Trump's name on the side of the building as many as two more times. And all of this, Lutnick said, was important to the president, according to the minutes of the meeting, because he has devoted so much of his own time and energy into this. Now, Trump is the chair of that board, and the minutes reflect that he was one of the votes in favor of the resolution to put his name on the side of it.
8: That's ABC's Stephen Portnoy earlier with Brian Calvert here on Northwest News Radio. It's 10:41. And we are continuing to follow a lot of local news. Prosecutors never outlined a true motive, and investigators never found a murder weapon. But a Snohomish County jury just convicted a 41-year-old man for the murder of his 71-year-old landlord. Evidence includes text messages that David Kraft asked Daniel Lighton to come fix his toilet. Police found Lighton's body a day later in an Everett alley, wrapped in linens, tape, and wires. The Everett Herald reports that defense attorneys argued that the investigation was flawed and did not look beyond their client. Kraft will be sentenced later next month. And a sheriff's deputy sued by a man who claims the deputy used excessive force against him will be represented by the county. The Skagit County Commission approved a legal defense for Deputy Christopher Rogers this week. The lawsuit accuses Rogers of using excessive force against Joshua Rueb during a civil property dispute in 2023 that later caused Rueb to undergo surgery. The suit claims there was no warrant and Rueb was never arrested. The county, according to Go Skagit, says the lawsuit has no merit. 10:42.
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8: All eyes on NVIDIA today, looking for their earnings to come out after the final bell.
5: This is a Bloomberg Money Minute. The House plans to vote next week on a stopgap bill that will fund the federal government through September 30th. Now, without congressional action, the government may shut down in October, something neither Republicans or Democrats want to see just ahead of November's midterm elections. The Federal Reserve's preferred read on inflation showed that in July, consumer prices were up 3.3% year over year. And consumer spending that same month hit a wall after big gains in May and June. Now, that's got a lot of Wall Streeters betting that the Fed may not have to raise interest rates when it meets in September, but a rate hike is still on the table for this year. And with that, right now, the Dow and the Nasdaq both down about a fifth of a percent. The S&P is down just a small fraction. And oil slightly higher this hour. It's close to $83 a barrel. Iran and Oman have held discussions about what they're calling an interim framework to reopen the Strait of Hormuz. That's according to reports out of Iran, but they say it won't be open for any military vessels. Tom Busby, Bloomberg Radio.
8: And we check traffic every 10 minutes on the fours. It's 10:44.
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8: And we can't do it without the help of Andy Bass.
5: Well, we're still looking at that earlier accident trying to be wrapped up in Kirkland. This is at the bottom of the entrance ramp from 70th Place to the southbound side of 405. So you got to merge over to the main lane just a little bit earlier, cut over to that apex. That's that white little spot in between the entrance ramp and the main lanes. Hopefully somebody will let you in so you don't have to stop there too long. But it is still causing a pretty big delay, and it looks like they might be actually clearing that because the delay's just got a little bit bigger through there. And hopefully that is some good news in the air clearing it. You're up to a 35-minute drive time if you're coming down on the southbound side of 405 from Tuckwell or from Linwood down to Bellevue. So give yourself that extra time. I-5 southbound still plenty busy between Shoreline and Boeing Field. Still got about a 34-minute drive time. Anything from 125th Street as you make your way down to Mercer is still extremely slow. No express lanes open for you through there. Northbound, you're back up to about a 25-minute drive time. Got a little sluggish on the approach to the 90 bridge. No reason that I can find, but yeah, give yourself a couple extra minutes through there. But the express lanes are open for you 24-7. 405 northbound coming up from Tukwila into Bellevue. Still very slow right around Highway 900. I don't see anything in the way of cameras, but that construction zone, maybe a truck was entering or exiting out of that construction zone, and that's causing that slowdown. And then in the Northwest News Radio Traffic Center, I'm Andy Bass.
8: 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Partly to mostly sunny for the afternoon. We have clouds pretty much everywhere right now, but I do see some clearing. Coming from the Olympics, a little bit of blue sky peeking through as I look out over Elliott Bay from the Northwest News Radio Studios. 64 degrees in Seattle right now.
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8: It is 10:50 at Northwest News Radio. Thanks for joining us here and for taking the time to check in with us. Just days after Bellevue installed four new speed cameras, they have all been vandalized. Two have already been cleaned up. One is operating again. However, as Jackie Kent with Como News reports, the worst of the damage was done to two cameras on 148th Avenue Northeast, near Northeast 11th Place.
20: It's where neighbor Madavi Grandi says people are seen racing well over the 35-mile-an-hour limit.
21: There are kids walking, and it's a neighborhood. Safety is not good.
20: The covers and camera parts will have to be replaced by the camera company Vera Mobility as part of the city's contract, but they would not disclose the cost. The city says it's unclear what motive someone would have for the destruction. At a time when people have been outspoken against systems like flock cameras out of concern about widespread surveillance, a Bellevue spokesperson clarifies these speed cams snap only the rear of the vehicle. To prevent similar crimes, officers say they'll increase patrols near the cameras as the city waits to get this program back up to speed.
8: So far, Bellevue police do not have any leads or suspect descriptions on who vandalized those cameras. There's good news if you're looking to get in some beach time before school starts. Even though some school started today, Juanita Beach is back open after a full week closure. Public Health, Seattle and King County reports good test results on the water there. So back open for people and pets. But the bacteria levels at Houghton Beach are still too high for swimming, wading, or other activities in the water. So that beach remains closed for at least another week to people and pets. It's 10:50 at Northwest News Radio. There are new concerns about measles and its deadly spread inside the U.S. Here's ABC's Lionel Moise.
22: A new call for Health Secretary RFK Jr. to resign as a measles outbreak turns deadly, with two deaths now reported in Pennsylvania, the first measles deaths in the U.S. this year and the first in Pennsylvania in three decades. Both people were unvaccinated.
8: ABC's Lionel Moise. A new study adds new weight to the ugly downside of playing football. Here's ABC's Sophie Flay.
23: A new study finds that at least a quarter of all NFL players that died between 2016 and 2021 had chronic traumatic encephalopathy, or CTE, a progressive brain disease caused by repetitive head trauma. Among the more than 300 players' brains donated for research, 93% showed signs of the disease.
8: A South Texas federal judge expected to rule today on Minnesota's request to extradite an ICE agent who is currently in custody in Cameron County. He's wanted on assault charges connected to a January shooting in Minneapolis. Minnesota has requested an injunction to keep Castro in jail pending extradition, though the judge said yesterday he is not inclined to grant that request. There will be two Dan Sullivans facing off in the Alaska Senate race following yesterday's primary. There's Republican Senator Dan Sullivan facing off against Democrat Mary Peltola in November's general election. Also on the ballot will be another Republican named Dan Sullivan, a retired teacher from the Alaska Panhandle named Dan J. Sullivan. He made it onto the ballot because in Alaska, the top four vote getters advanced to the general election regardless of party affiliation. Republicans accused the second Dan Sullivan of being a Democratic plant aimed at drawing votes away from the first Dan Sullivan. The second Dan Sullivan denies the claim. Confusing, I know. It's a good thing we don't have to worry about voting in Alaska. A company is recalling a lot of thyroid tablets because they could potentially be super potent. The FDA announced that the high-potency 30-milligram tablets could cause hyperthyroidism or an overly active thyroid. Consuming them could result in weight loss, heat intolerance, fatigue, chest pain, and other symptoms. Vitruvius Therapeutics is working on notifying wholesalers to stop distribution. Check your medicine cabinet if that's something you might have in there. Time now to check in what's going on.
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5: Travel time on 405 southbound between Linwood and Bellevue getting back to normal is now that we cleaned up that earlier accident on the entrance ramp from 70th Place to the southbound side of 405. You're still dealing with about a 20, maybe even a 25-minute drive time with about 5 or 6 minutes of delays still lingering through there. I-5 southbound from Shoreline through Seattle and down to Boeing Field. Still dealing with about a 33, 34-minute drive time through there. No express lanes open for you. However, on the northbound side, looking pretty good, actually. About an 18, 19-minute drive time coming up from Boeing Field through the Ship Canal Construction Zone, where you do have the express lanes open for you 24/7. In the Northwest News Radio Traffic Center, I'm Andy Bass.
8: 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Looking for sunshine, looking to get warmer into the upper 70s this afternoon with clouds on the way for the evening again. It's cloudy right now, but expecting it to clear up. Tomorrow, partly sunny and a little bit cooler into the mid-70s. Friday into the low 70s. And then we start to get ready for full back to school next week.
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8: 10:57 now at Northwest News Radio. This one for the dogs. Here's Daria Albinger.
7: Since we're in the dog days of summer, it's only fitting that today is National Dog Day. It was created back in 2004 to raise awareness about the massive number of dogs in shelters that need adoption. And it's where we first heard the phrase, adopt, don't shop, urging people to think twice before buying puppies at pet stores. National Dog Day also recognizes the contributions that service dogs make to keep people safe. I'm Daria Albinger.
8: The dogs are going to be getting extra attention today. Tim Curry has died. The British actor singer was 80. He'd been ill for several years. He shot to fame, of course, playing Dr. Frank Furter in the original London stage production of the Rocky Horror Show, later reprising the role in the musical movie. Here's a snippet of the song Sweet Transvestite from that film, if you remember it.
25: I'm just a sweet transvestite from transsexual Transylvania.
8: Tim Curry dead at the age of 80, according to his publicist, dying in Los Angeles. Of course, we also lost Dolly Parton yesterday.

in the What's Going On report with Denise Whittaker about Bells performing tonight. She's one of Nashville's fastest rising new stars, and she is playing at the Tractor Tavern tonight. That is going to be a show that will probably be quite profound, honestly, because Bells recently recorded a song with Dolly Parton, and probably the last one that was actually recorded in a duo. It's called Son of Jolene. And this one just recorded this year, so it should be interesting to see what Bells has.

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1: From ABC News, I'm Michelle Franzen. Testimony has concluded in the Lindsay Clancy trial. The Massachusetts mother is charged in the strangulation deaths of her three children in 2023. Prosecutors finishing with rebuttal witnesses and setting the stage for closing arguments in the case. Defense attorneys claim Clancy suffered from postpartum psychosis and did not receive adequate treatment. Here's ABC's Peter Haralambos.
2: Defense attorney Kevin Reddington really hammering at this witness, highlighting the fact that he's only treated two women with postpartum psychosis, also highlighting that there was a three-year gap between the actual interview and the killings, and that memory fades over time. Using this cross-examination to highlight some of the issues that Clancy had in getting care, highlighting, for example, that she was turned away twice by a suicide hotline, and the devastating that effect had on her mental health.
1: During the 21 days of testimony, jurors heard from a total of 84 witnesses. A court hearing set for tomorrow about the future of the Kennedy Center. New court filings by the Justice Department claiming that the performing arts facility could face financial fallout and structural decline if a judge blocks renovation plans for the Trump administration. In May, a judge ruled only Congress can change the name, rejecting arguments removing Trump's harm. Name was harming fundraising. More from ABC's Catherine Folders.
3: The judge actually has scheduled an emergency hearing on this that will be tomorrow afternoon, but the Justice Department is threatening that the administration is just going to tear down the Kennedy Center altogether, and they say replace it with something like a large outdoor amphitheater. If the judge doesn't allow these renovations to move forward or for the president's name to be on the outside of the building.
1: At least 95 people confirmed dead, more than 400 others missing following massive flash floods in Nepal. It includes 47 American tourists. Three Army helicopters trying to fly in relief had to turn back due to bad weather near Kathmandu and the flood zone. You're listening to ABC News.
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1: Meta has reached a tentative landmark settlement with every U.S. state except New Mexico and Florida, stemming from the lawsuit alleging Facebook and Instagram was designed to be addictive to minors. The social media giant agreeing to pay up to $18 billion to make major changes to its apps. Here's ABC's Elizabeth Schulze.
6: A default daily time limit of 2 hours for users under the age of 18. A ban on displaying numbers of likes or reactions to users under age 18. A ban on cosmetic procedure image filters. The option for some users under 18 to have a non-personalized feed. That is significant because that gets at algorithmic changes with these platforms.
1: The judge still needs to approve the settlement. British actor Tim Curry has died. The stage, voice, and film actor was nominated for 3 Tony Awards. His career spans 6 decades. Here's ABC's Alex Stone.
7: Born in the UK in 1946, he got his start on stage in the West End, starring in the original production of Hair in 1968. He then moved on to Hollywood, catching his big break, playing Dr. Frankenfurter in the 1975 cult classic film The Rocky Horror Picture Show. The film was initially ignored by critics and audiences, but developed a second life as a cultural event in the midnight movie space. It was a role he would also play on the Broadway stage.
1: Tim Curry was 80 years old. Another wave of storms targeting parts of the Midwest and South. After nearly 2 weeks, thousands of customers in Gary, Indiana have had power fully restored. Michelle Franz and ABC News.
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4: Seattle teachers take a strike vote tonight, and what Bill Gates is worrying about these days. Coming up right after we check out on traffic.
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4: Right over to Andy Bass for the update. Well, we're not looking too bad out there. Scott, as we're cruising through the midday, that earlier accident on the southbound side of 405 entrance ramp from 70th Place has been cleared. Everything has been gone. You're still dealing with about a 28-minute drive time coming down from Linwood to Bellevue through there. Northbound is also starting to get a little bit better. If you're coming up from Tukwila into Bellevue, you were dealing with about a 31-minute drive time. You're back down to a 25-minute drive time through there. I-5 northbound also got about a 17-18-minute drive time if you're coming up from Seattle through the Ship Canal construction zone and on your way to Shoreline. Looks like the First Avenue South Bridge might just have been closed for marine traffic. Starting to see a little delay starting to build on 99 northbound right around from Cloverdale Street as you make your way up to the bridge. Going to try to confirm that during this report. US 2 still very slow from Fairlands Boulevard out to 522 and a little bit beyond that. Maybe people heading to the passes if your school hasn't started. So give yourself a couple of extra minutes through there. Heading out to the east side, looking pretty good. Highway 18 has gotten back to normal. West side, we got some construction on Highway 3 right around Sunny Slope Road. Single line being altered through there. And you got some heavy delays, actually. So give yourself about 10, maybe 15 extra minutes. In the Northwest News Radio Traffic Center, I'm Amy Bath.
8: Partly to sunny skies, partly to mostly sunny skies this afternoon. With a high into the upper 70s, more clouds a little bit later tonight, a low near 60. The sun will continue tomorrow, Thursday, Friday. Also, Saturday, Saturday we're going to see a little bit of a change. Some rain early in the day, but a dry afternoon. 65 degrees in Seattle right now.
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8: Students in Seattle public schools could be getting a bit of an extended summer break. Northwest News Radio's Eric Heinz tells us teachers might be carrying picket signs instead of their lesson plans.
9: That's because SPS teachers are scheduled to vote today on a tentative contract with a school district. And the result of the vote could determine whether students start the school year on time. If the Seattle Education Association and the district can't reach an agreement, teachers could strike, delaying the school year, which is expected to begin a week from today. Under the proposal, certified teachers would get a 1.5% raise for this school year, 2% for next year, and 2.5% in the 28-29 school year. That's in addition to regulating class sizes. The district said it's focused on meeting students' needs while limiting overspending. The existing contract expires on August 31st. Eric Heintz, Northwest News Radio.
10: There are now 5 active wildfires burning inside Mount Rainier National Park, 2 more in Mount Baker, Snoqualmie National Forest. The 5 inside the park, all near the West Fork of the White River, now being called the Wonderland Complex. Fire officials don't yet have an estimate on the acres burned or containment. Other big fires do continue to burn, including the Three Queens Fire just east of Snoqualmie Pass. That's burned more than 7,000 acres and is 13% contained. The Sinlahiquin Fire in Okanagan County remains the state's largest active blaze at more than 155,000 acres, and that is 13% contained, 56% contained, In the Little Giant Fire in Chelan County, just 1/4 contained, burning nearly 148,000 acres already. Well, Bill Gates wants to tax robots. That's one proposal from the Microsoft co-founder on how to deal with the rapid development of artificial intelligence. Details now from Northwest News Radio's Rich Johnson.
11: In a lengthy memo, Gates writes, firms employ tax-paying humans, but then get a tax break when they buy robots, fire the humans, and thereby reduce the tax base. He says a tax on AI would reduce the incentives to reduce the human workforce and would help pay for retraining those who are replaced by machines. Gates is also calling for companies to reserve some jobs just for humans, even if they could be performed by machines. For example, you could build a robot that tells someone they have an incurable disease, but you shouldn't. Gates says some jobs are irreplaceably human. Rich Johnson, Northwest News Radio.
10: It's a multi-million dollar sigh of relief for King County and many other local governments. A federal appeals court has blocked the Trump administration's rules that would have cut millions in federal money that funds homelessness and transportation projects. The White House threatened to withhold about $364 million unless King County dropped its diversity programs and agreed to cooperate with federal immigration enforcement. The Ninth Circuit Court of Appeals has ruled that the White House can't impose more restrictions on grants than Congress has already authorized. King County led more than 70 other local governments in filing suit to block the rules. It is 11:10.
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4: This is a Bloomberg Money Minute. The House plans to vote next week on a stopgap bill that will fund the federal government through September 30th. Now, without congressional action, the government may shut down in October, something neither Republicans or Democrats want to see just ahead of November's midterm elections. The Federal Reserve's preferred read on inflation showed that in July, consumer prices were up 3.3% year over year. And consumer spending that same month hit a wall after big gains in May and June. Now, that's got a lot of Wall Streeters betting that the Fed may not have to raise interest rates when it meets in September, but a rate hike is still on the table for this year. And with that, right now, the Dow and the Nasdaq both down about a fifth of a percent. The S&P is down just a small fraction. And oil slightly higher this hour. It's close to $83 a barrel. Iran and Oman have held discussions about what they're calling an interim framework to reopen the Strait of Hormuz. That's according to reports out of Iran.

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12: Well, good news is that a maintenance crew just wrapped up for the day on the southbound side of I-5 right near Highway 518 in Tukwila. The left lane was closed off for that maintenance, but that is gone. It really wasn't causing that much of a slowdown. However, 405 northbound, if you're exiting off to Northeast 85th Street, we got a brand new crash blocking the left lane at that exit ramp. It is causing a little minor slowdown through there as you work your way as you exit off at 85th Street. So give yourself a couple of extra minutes to work your way through that. I-5 southbound from Shoreline down to Seattle and then down to Boeing Field. Not too bad, actually. You're under a 30-minute drive time, about 29 minutes through there. Anything from 145th Street down to about the 520 bridge is where you're going to hit those brakes. Once you get past that, it's looking pretty good. Northbound side, you're at an 18-minute drive time, so you're looking really good. Mount Lake Boulevard just south at Mount Lake Bridge. We got a disabled vehicle blocking the left lane, causing a minor slowdown through there as everyone merges over to the right to get around that. And we still got that construction zone out on the west side on Highway 3 at Sunny Slope Road. Single line being altered through there. You got some heavy delays, adding about 15, maybe even 20 minutes worth of drive time through there. So give yourself that extra bit. In the Northwest News Radio Traffic Center, I'm Andy Bass.
9: 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And our weather is something that we can check in to the Como Weather Center for.
13: Upper 70s to near 80 with sunshine this afternoon, but overnight the clouds are back and they may drop a couple spotty showers tomorrow. They hit some, miss others. Otherwise, it's cooler, a little breezy, and mostly cloudy. Friday, mostly cloudy and 72. Friday night to Saturday morning, a few more showers, a little more likely for Seattle to get wet. Saturday afternoon, we dry out, 70 degrees. It's still on the cool side, mostly cloudy. Sunday, a little more sun and 72 degrees. In the Como Weather Center, I'm meteorologist George Waldenberger, Como 4 News.
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9: 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Thank you for taking the time to join us here at Northwest News Radio. My name is Scott Carty. This is the Midday Report, and this is a tribute to the memories of Dolly Parton. Here's ABC's Brad Milkey.
14: She had been hospitalized recently, so perhaps not a surprise. But while people knew in their heads this was a possibility, that didn't make it any easier.

0: easier on the heart.
1: I think that any two Americans could have a conversation about how much they love Dolly Parton.
0: This is ABC's entertainment contributor Chris Connolly, who's interviewed Dolly before and, like everyone, seemed to have an endearing story about her. He said one time he was interviewing everyone in a movie cast along with her.
1: And afterwards, I looked at all the room service menus for all the wonderful actors in them. And, you know, absolutely, you know, just like I did, it was salad, salad, salad, salad, salad. I had a salad that day. I looked at Dolly Parton's. Burger well done with fries. Dolly was a person of the people always.
0: This was just a slice of the life that delighted so many people, starting back in the 1940s in the Smoky Mountains of Tennessee. Dolly was born one of 12 children, crammed into a one-room cabin, but they were fluent in music from the start. They'd crowd around the radio, listening to broadcasts from the Grand Ole Opry. And from the start, Dolly was special.
2: Dolly, you said that you had these goals. Sometimes you've said that your life is a fairy tale.
3: Well, I want to be a star. Mm-hmm. I would like to be a superstar.
0: She started composing songs before she could read. Her mom would write down the lyrics for her. By 13, she was making trips to the Grand Ole Opry herself, now as a performer. Eventually, she moved to Nashville and met her husband at the Wishy Washy Laundromat. She described it to R. Robin Roberts just a few years ago.
3: So the very day I go down to the laundromat, this good-looking man just drives by, and he says something like, well, where are you going to get sunburned out here? And I say something stupid like, well, what's it to you? We start talking, and 2 years later, we married. And
0: perhaps it was that support system that gave her the confidence to do what she did next. Because, you see, in the music world, it's easy to get pigeonholed as a duet act or a cute, frilly girl or as just the songwriter. Dolly Parton bet on herself.
1: It's a famous story that Elvis Presley wanted to record I Will Always Love You. But when Colonel Tom Parker said he wanted to do that, he said that he would need to take a big chunk of Dolly Parton's publishing on the song. And Dolly said no. Dolly turned down what was probably millions of dollars to be able to hold on to her song. And as we can see, it turned out to be the right decision.
0: This is where we start seeing the central duality of Dolly's career. Even in her upbeat material, she's having a fun time. She seems like the happy-go-lucky girl, but her songs are expertly crafted. That is the work of a savant who has also seen some stuff.
1: Even in the most rhinestones with the most glammed up thing, you knew that was a real beating heart underneath. And from her songwriting, which is steeped in the music of her Tennessee background, like Coat of Many Colors and

0: to the huge pop hits that she had, songs like Islands in the Stream, the duet that she did with Kenny Rogers that was written by the Bee Gees, Barry Gibb. Islands in the stream, that is what we
1: are. No one in between. How can we be wrong? To, of course, the anthem to end all working women's anthems, 9 to 5.
2: Tumble out of bed and stumble to the kitchen. Pour myself a cup of ambition and yawn and stretch and try to come to life.
0: Here's somebody from a holler, you know, writing a song that's perfectly pitched to office life in 1980.
2: Like me on the job from 9 to 5. Working 9 to 5. What a way to make a living.
1: And work she did. She appeared on television. She starred in movies. She was somehow at home on Hollywood talk shows, all the while knowing she would field questions about her physical proportions.
3: I always say that I weighed 100 and plenty. I'm just saying now that I've lost the plenty.
4: Yeah.
3: I still
4: have one of the smallest waists I've ever seen.
3: Well, I don't know if it's my waist a little. It's just my...
4: Just in contrast.
1: And again, this is the genius of Dolly Parton. She had this way of inviting jokes and laughter while also reminding us that she was letting the joke happen. She remained the smartest person in the room as she expanded her empire to an iconic theme park named Dollywood.
5: Good morning, everybody, and welcome to Dollywood.
6: But were there some people that were saying, girl, you're crazy?
5: Yes, my lawyers and my accountants and a lot of the people that I was working with at the time thought I was making a big mistake. But it was such a burning idea in my gut. And in my heart, and I knew it was right because I live by my gut.
1: And in ways like this, she managed to work her way into every American's consciousness. Southern conservatives would thank her for showcasing Tennessee. Drag queens would thank her for being supportive of the queer community. And in the last 24 hours, we have seen statements of gratitude from everyone, from country artists to rock legends, from GLAD to U.S. senators and presidents. President Trump has ordered flags flown at half staff for a week. Perhaps my favorite tribute, though, was from the estate of Dr. Seuss, which calls her a literary icon. It's a reminder that for all of her work in music, for being portrayed as the ditzy blonde, from being raised barefoot in the mountains by a man who could not read or write, Dolly Parton might be best known by some for books.
5: I created the Imagination Library as a tribute to my daddy. He was the smartest man I've ever known, but I knew in my heart his inability to read probably kept him from seeing all his dreams come true.
1: To date, Dolly Parton's Imagination Library has put more than 300 million books into the hands of those who might not otherwise get them. She did it without being asked, without talking down to anyone, and while giving respect to everyone. She had hope for the American dream, even when it still fades for so many. It's why she said one of her favorite songs she's ever written was this one.

0: anything can bring us all together, it can be Dolly, and our treasuring her memory in whichever incarnation we choose to honor.
1: It's why on this morning, from coast to coast, Americans are realizing that if this one woman can inspire so much passion in all of us, we must not be so different, you and I.
2: Very well put by ABC's Brad Nelke. A special tribute to Dolly Parton. And as I said earlier, her music has just been on loop for me on Spotify. I had it just going all day yesterday on my little final day of a vacation. And just really, really remarkable what she was able to do in her incredible life. 11:24 now.
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2: Here's Andy Bass.
4: Well, we're still monitoring a couple of situations out there. That earlier accident, 405 northbound exiting off to 85th Street, was just cleared, so you don't have that to deal with anymore. If you're coming up on the northbound side from Bellevue to Linwood, it's still about a 17, 18-minute drive time. Really, no delays through there. We're getting reports of an object on the roadway, right lane blocked off, I-5 southbound, right at James Street. Not too sure what this object is. I cannot see it on the camera system, but everyone's got to move over to the center or left so they avoid hitting that. So give yourself a couple of extra minutes through there. I-5 southbound obviously is still slow from Shoreline down to Boeing Field. You're still dealing with about a 30, 35-minute drive time through there. Now that we got an object, expect that number to grow just a little bit. In the Northwest News Radio Traffic Center, I'm Andy Bass.
2: 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That's it. Looking for more sunshine to come through this afternoon, but still dealing with clouds and smoke. Could be into the upper 70s, and then tonight more clouds, a low near 60. Right now, 65 degrees.
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12: It's time to find out what's on the screen. I'm Zach Wildfang. Rupert Grint is returning to the role that made him famous. The actor will reprise his role as Ron Weasley, this time in the stage production of Harry Potter and the Cursed Child. This marks his first time playing Ron since the original Harry Potter films ended. Grint is set to join the London production for a limited run beginning next year.
13: That's right. Terry Ferguson, it's a funny name.
12: Variety reports Norm MacDonald is getting a new documentary on Netflix. The film will explore the life and career of the late comedian, including his work on Saturday Night Live and his influence on stand-up comedy.
14: Flintstones, meet the Flintstones, and the Modern Stone Age family.
12: A live-action Flintstones movie is in the works at Warner Brothers, according to The Hollywood Reporter. Ryan Gosling and Jesse Henderson will produce the project, with the movie still in early development and currently looking for a screenwriter. No cast or release date has been announced. That's what's on the screen on Northwest News Radio.
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15: ABC News, I'm Michelle Franzen. Major flash flooding in Nepal blamed for more than 150 deaths, the death toll climbing. Hundreds still missing, including 47 American tourists. Here's ABC's Lama Hassan.
16: The rescue operation is underway. Where this took place, near the border with China, is a popular destination with tourists. And according to the Nepalese Tourism Board, nearly 400 tourists are missing. The army has urged people to remain on high alert and to stay in safe places.
15: Witness testimony and the evidence portion of the Lindsay Clancy trial in Massachusetts has concluded. The mother is charged with killing her three children in 2023. Her attorneys argue she has postpartum psychosis and didn't receive adequate medical treatment. Closing arguments are next in the trial. Reaction following the death of Dolly Parton stretching around the world. The American icon and superstar singer crossing music and cultural boundaries. Parton's family says a memorial for the 80-year-old legend will be small and intimate. This is ABC News.
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2: Good to be with you. Thanks for taking the time to join us at Northwest News Radio. Classes are scheduled to begin in 1 week for Seattle Public Schools. That is, unless the district's teachers decide to go on strike. They're scheduled to meet tonight to take a strike authorization or, I guess, decline vote. Union leaders say they're looking for 1-3% wage hikes for teachers and 5% raises for support staff. They're mindful that Seattle Public Schools is dealing with a nearly $100 million deficit. A federal appeals court has blocked the Trump administration's rules that would have cut off millions in federal money funding homelessness and transportation projects for King County and many other local governments. The White House threatened to withhold the funds unless King County dropped its diversity programs and agreed to cooperate with federal immigration enforcement. Tax the robots. That's a suggestion from Bill Gates about how to deal with AI and bots that are replacing human workers. And NFL owners meeting today in Atlanta to vote on the sale of the Hawks from the estate of Paul Allen to Silicon Valley billionaire Vinod Khosla and his family. It's 11:33 at Northwest News Radio. Thanks for joining us. And as we continue our coverage of local news, an Auburn man being held now on $300,000 bail, charges of trafficking a 14-year-old girl. 28-year-old Devontae Ramsom's arrest stems from an investigation by King County detectives that began in April when the girl called police saying she had been assaulted by her pimp. Detective James Price says girls fall into prostitution because of several possible reasons.
17: The promise of belonging, the promise of a luxury life, gifts that they're going to be able to give them the life of their dreams if they do this.
2: Price also tells Como News most of the girls are deathly afraid that their pimp will hurt them or someone else that they care about. It's 11:34 at Northwest News Radio.
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2: How are we rolling out there, Andy Bass?
4: Unfortunately, we just got a little bit busier on I-5 northbound and southbound through Central Sound. Scott, let's start off on the northbound side. If you're coming up from Boeing Field, the shoreline, that's now a 40-minute drive time. You got pockets of traffic, especially on the approach to the 90 bridge and then on the approach to the 520 bridge. If you're on the southbound side, you're also running at about a 40-minute drive time coming down anywhere from shoreline down to Boeing Field. You're going to hit those brakes right on the approach to Northgate. And then pretty much ride those all the way down into Mercer. No express lanes open for you through there. And that earlier object that was on the road must have been minor because they just cleared it. So you don't have that to deal with anymore. So there's some good news. If you're continuing on the southbound side of I-5, we're looking really good. Seattle down to Tacoma, no reported problems. Tacoma down to Olympia. You two are also running at posted speeds. So no reason not to enjoy that ride through there. 405 northbound, still just a little sluggish through the Retina S curve, about an 18, maybe a 17. 15-minute drive time if you're coming up from Tukwila to Bellevue on the southbound side. Still pretty busy anywhere from the 90 bridge as you make your way down. Not as bad as it once was. So whatever is out there definitely cleared. So you got about an 20, 21-minute drive time from Bellevue down to Tukwila. Heading up into the north sound, we're looking fantastic. It's as good as the south sound. Anywhere from Linwood to Everett and the Marysville, you two are running at posted speeds in the Northwest. News Radio Traffic Center, I'm Andy Bass.
2: Hopefully you're going to clear up a little bit more and get those clouds out of the way just for a temporary bit. I am seeing blue sky out over the Olympic Mountains, so it's making its way across the state right now. Mostly sunny for the afternoon into the upper 70s, then back to the clouds for the evening and a low near 60. A partly sunny Thursday on tap into the mid 70s. Right now 65 in Seattle.
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2: Experts from the State Department of Fish and Wildlife trying to figure out what killed a whale that was found lodged on the bow of a container ship in Puget Sound. Michelle Esteban of Como News talked to people near the Tacoma port where the ship is docked.
18: They're like, did you hear about the whale that was on the front of the bow of the Evergreen ship? I'm like, what?
19: A head scratcher and a heartbreaker. A whale carcass came into the port of Tacoma Monday morning on the bow of this Evergreen cargo ship.
18: It's right here.
19: Ashley Leithrip had to see it for herself. She works around the giant vessels all the time and said this is a first.
18: I think that's absolutely crazy.
19: Fish and Wildlife told me it may be an endangered fin whale, but said it's so badly decomposed they won't know the species or cause of death until after a necropsy or, if necessary, genetic testing. The 70-foot carcass being towed out of the port's Blair Dock, headed to an undisclosed location on McNeil Island to determine how it died.
18: It's sad. Another whale out there gone. There's so many showing up these days on beaches and other places.
19: Fish and Wildlife says their population is shrinking. In 2018, only 8,000 were living off the West Coast year-round.
20: It happens periodically, what I've been told and heard. So it's a shame.
19: Rocky's right. He works in the area, too, and visits Ruston Point regularly to whale watch. Fish and Wildlife investigators, which are working with the West Coast Marine Mammal Stranding Network on this case, told me a stranded whale on a vessel's bow is not unprecedented.
20: But poor whale.
18: Everybody is talking about it, right? So they just want to kind of know what's happened.
19: Now, I also reached out to Evergreen Shipping via email. I'm awaiting a response. It is possible they may not have even known the carcass was there until after they got into port. Fish and Wildlife, though, tonight stressing, if you see a stranded whale, if you see a carcass, report it immediately.
2: 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It's 11:38 at Northwest News Radio.
21: A new study is presenting a new worry for athletes who reach the highest level in America's most popular sport, pro football. Research published in the British Medical Journal says that at least one quarter of the former NFL players who died between 2016 and 2021 had chronic traumatic encephalopathy. Chronic traumatic encephalopathy, or CTE. ABC News Medical Unit producer Sony Salzman is here to share more. Sony, what immediately jumps out seems to be how many former players, before they died, decided to donate their brains to CTE research.
0: That's absolutely right. I think one of the striking things about this study is that we were able to get, really, this is the most accurate and comprehensive estimate of the prevalence of CTE. Now, what the researchers will note is that it's at least one in four, at least 25%. It could be higher. But as you noted, I think more and more players are donating their brains to science. And what has historically been difficult about estimating this prevalence is that typically when players or families decide to donate a brain, it has been in the past because they suspect that CTE is there. Now, in this study, it was more of a comprehensive survey, and so we're getting to this more accurate estimate of 25%. Prior studies have had prior estimates, some of them higher. I think the bottom line here is whatever the estimate is, it's high.
21: And CTE is that thing that you really don't know somebody has it until after they're dead and you have to examine the brain, correct?
0: That's exactly right. You cannot diagnose CTE when someone is alive, when they're living. When they die and they donate their brain, what researchers are looking for is it's very easy to see in the brain. The brain appears shrunken. There's these enlarged fluid spaces. There's these abnormal kind of brownish clumps of, and that's the telltale protein that causes the disease. And in the living, what this can look like is dementia, mood disorder, irritability. On the very extreme end, you have cases like Aaron Hernandez and Philip Adams who committed murders and were diagnosed with CTE after their death. So there's some aggression issues there. It can be a really devastating disease for those who are suffering.
21: Is that the thing that is making more NFL players more concerned about this as we go along?
0: I think players are concerned. I definitely think families are concerned. I think doctors are very concerned about this. Now, the problem with CTE is that helmets help, right? But really what causes CTE, what leads to this higher risk, is these repetitive blows over time. So when players start their careers when they're really young, and then over years and years and years of repetitive blows, it's not just one big concussion, although obviously that's not good for your brain. It's this practice of a long career of repetitive blows over time. And those types of risks can be more difficult to offset, although certainly the major leagues have been trying. And even in youth sports, for example, in soccer, things like headers have typically been banned and below a certain age threshold, like 12 years old. So the leagues are trying, the youth leagues are trying, and I think this study is just adding to the evidence that perhaps there's more to do.
21: ABC News Medical Unit producer Sony Salzman with us today. Now, the NFL for a very long time sort of denied CTE and then minimized it. What is the NFL officially saying these days?
0: The NFL came out with a statement that said, you know, effectively, this is a really sobering study. They took it in their statement very seriously, and they pointed to the measures that they've taken over in recent years. As there has been mounting evidence of CTE, you know, they have taken measures in recent years to try to offset the risk. But as I just mentioned, it's quite complicated. You know, there's a lot of research ongoing about exactly how would you offset the risk of those repetitive blows over a long career. Is it even possible?
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1: A single tick bite can change the way you eat. Experts at the American Medical Association warn that alpha-gal syndrome, an allergy that can develop after a bite from a Lone Star tick, causes the immune system to react to a sugar found in beef, pork, and lamb. Symptoms like hives, stomach pain, nausea, vomiting, diarrhea, or trouble breathing can show up to 2 to 6 hours after a bite. But after weeks or even months, some people suddenly find they're allergic to red meat. And for some, the reaction can be so severe, it becomes life-threatening. If you develop a rash, severe stomach pain, or nausea a few hours after eating red meat, especially if you've had a recent tick bite, tell your doctor. There's no cure for alpha-gal. Treatment focuses on avoiding any foods that trigger symptoms, though some people do improve over time, especially if they avoid more tick bites. The AMA says the best defense is to prevent tick bites in the first place by using insect repellent, wearing long sleeves and pants, and doing a head-to-toe body check after spending time outdoors. With this Medical Minute, I'm Lionel Moyes.
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2: And all eyes on the stock market today, especially on NVIDIA. The AI chip maker is going to be releasing its upcoming earnings coming up at 1 o'clock after the closing bell. So a lot of look at that. Right now, though, the market is struggling in all of the big three. The Dow is down 130 points. It's down about a quarter of 1%. S&P 500 is only down one and one quarter of a point. The NASDAQ is down 29 points. That's down a little bit more than 0.1%. Price of gold down $45.10 an ounce. And the price of oil down 8 cents per barrel. That's a 0.1% decrease. 11:44 now.
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2: Are you burning oil sitting out in traffic? Here's Andy Bass.
4: Well, I hope you're not, but we are getting reports of something happening in Tacoma on I-5 northbound. I'm not too sure exactly where this is being reported. It might be on just in between Spur 705 as you make your way through the Fife curve. But if you do see something, you can always text us at 206-421-1000. It is starting to get a little bit busier right over by the Port of Tacoma Road, 56th Street camera that I can see. But yeah, give yourself a couple of extra minutes if there is something happening out there on the northbound side of I-5. In between Spur 705 and Highway 18. Getting up a little bit north, closer to home, the northbound side coming up from Boeing Field through the Ship Canal Construction Zone. You are still dealing with about a 19, maybe a 20-minute drive time through there and a 40-minute drive time on the southbound side coming down from Shoreline through a Boeing Field. So very heavy anywhere between 125th Street as you make your way through there. 405 is looking really good anywhere from Linwood down to Bellevue. Now that that earlier problem has been cleaned up at 70th place, you are running basically a posted speed. Same thing with the northbound side. If you're coming up from Bellevue to Linwood, no reported problems through there. US 2 from Fraylands Boulevard out to 522, still extremely slow. Average speed is about 25 miles an hour through there. Still don't see any accidents, but watch out for those delays. In the Northwest News Radio Traffic Center, I'm Andy Bass.
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5: Upper 70s with sunshine this afternoon, but the clouds return tonight, upper 50s. And for tomorrow, 72 degrees. It's cooler, mostly cloudy, and a couple people get a brief passing shower. Friday's also cool, 72 degrees. Friday night to Saturday morning is our best chance of rain. Then we clear out for the second part of the weekend, but we stay cool, low 70s each day. In the Como Weather Center, I'm meteorologist George Waldenberger, Como 4 News.
2: Still at 65 degrees in Seattle. At 11:46, coming up, a artist is going to be performing in Seattle, somebody with 70 million followers on Instagram.
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2: The city of Bellevue is already facing some challenges after installing those new speed cameras. We told you about those. They went into effect last Monday. For the first month, no charges. You could, though, get a big bill after the month if you violate it. Well, it turns out some of them got vandalized. Here's Jackie Kent with Como News.
11: A goal to get drivers to slow down in Bellevue is off to an unexpectedly sluggish start because of vandals. Photos from BPD show the gray spray paint that covered four brand new speed cameras. Two of them on Forest Drive Southeast between 54th Place and Coal Creek Parkway have been cleaned up and one is operating again. It will give warnings to speeders for a month-long grace period before issuing citations.
2: A new lawsuit accuses a Skagit County Sheriff's deputy of unlawfully seizing a man without a warrant. Joshua Rueb claims Deputy Christopher Rogers used excessive force during a civil property dispute that caused him to fall and suffer injury that later required surgery. Rueb's lawsuit names the deputy and the sheriff's office because an internal affairs review of the incident backed Rogers' actions. Go Skagit reports the Skagit County Commission approved a legal defense for Rogers with the county prosecuting attorney's office representing him. One beach opens, another remains off limits for swimming, wading, and other activities, including pets. Tests continue to show elevated levels of bacteria in the water at Houghton Beach, so that remains closed. But Juanita Beach is back open after a one-week closure. The WNBA Chicago Sky is banning former NBA player Enes Kanter-Freedom from its venue, calling him a potential threat to players.
25: The ban stems from a confrontation with Sky guard Natasha Cloud during the Sky's loss to the Indiana Fever on Sunday. Alter said Kanter-Freedom stood up from his courtside seat, pointed toward Cloud, and stepped toward the court. That prompted security to intervene. Kanter-Freedom told Fox News that he was removed for supporting women, while the Sky say the decision was based on his conduct. This comes after Kanter-Freedom declared himself a woman and eligible to play in the WNBA. I'm Tammy Trujillo.
2: The Seattle Storm are in town tonight. They'll be playing at Climate Pledge, hosting the Toronto Tempo. That's at 7 p.m. tonight. The Mariners are getting ready to play the Phillies in just a little over an hour from now. They're playing at 1:10. It's a day game. And the reason that they are playing at 1:10 is it's a getaway day, but also there's a big event tonight at Lumen Field. So a couple of big traffic things for later on this evening. Carol G is playing at Lumen Field. And you may say, who? Carol G? Carol G. She is a Colombian superstar, a Latin superstar, with more than 70 million followers on Instagram. She is won many Latin Grammys, and she's playing tonight at Lumen Field. So get ready for some traffic congestion, and hopefully a lot of people will be taking Blink Light Rail and public transit. A company is recalling a lot of thyroid tablets because they could potentially be super potent. The FDA announced that the high-potency 30-milligram tablets could cause hyperthyroidism and overactive thyroid. Consuming them could result in weight loss, heat intolerance, fatigue, chest pain, and other symptoms. Vitruvius Therapeutics is working on notifying wholesalers to stop distribution. So check your medicine cabinet. If you have any of those in there, you definitely want to make sure that you put them to the side and check with your doctor. And SpaceX says it's building a $100 billion launch facility on the coast of Louisiana. Of course, we've got some SpaceX facilities here in Seattle. It's 11:53.
12: I'm Brian Calvert with the Almanac. A look at what happened on this day in history. In 1873, the first public school kindergarten in the U.S. was authorized. In 1920, the 19th Amendment was certified, granting women the right to vote. This day in 1978, Frankie Valli went to number one on the U.S. singles chart with the hit single Grease from the movie of the same name. In 1996, President Clinton signed welfare reform into law. This day in 2016, San Francisco 49er Colin Kaepernick kneeled during the national anthem. It was this date in 2024, Danny Jansen became the first player in Major League Baseball to play for two teams in the same game. Jansen was the starting catcher for the Red Sox in their June 26th game against the Blue Jays, which was suspended because of the weather. Jansen was traded to the Blue Jays and was playing for Toronto when the game resumed. And this was the number one country song in America, August 26, 1979. The Devil Went Down to Georgia by the Charlie Daniels Band. That's today's Almanac on Northwest News Radio.
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2: And here's Andy Bass.
4: Well, thank you to Brian, Ray, and Don, who texted in about that accident on the northbound side of I-5 right at the Fife curve. Was blocking all lanes. Now it's been moved off to the shoulder, but you got delays on the approach to the Port of Tacoma exit all the way up through the Fife curve. So give yourself that extra time. And hopefully with all lanes open, those lanes will start to get a little bit back to normal. But right now you're still dealing with about a 20, 25 minute drive time from Spur 705 up through Highway 18. We got reports of Bridgeport Way in Lakewood closed due to related malfunctioning railroad gates. So you got to find a different alternate way around that. I'm trying to look for you right now. So yeah, until those gates are fixed, give yourself lots of extra time to work your way through it. In the Northwest News Radio Traffic Center, I'm Andy Bass.
2: 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Blue sky is on its way. The clouds are starting to dissipate a bit. Seeing some blue sky over West Seattle and definitely over the Olympic Mountains. So it's moving its way inland with that clear sky and a high into the upper 70s later today. Clouds tonight, though. And our weather temperatures right now, we're looking at 66 in Olympia, 67 in Tacoma, and 65 degrees in Seattle.
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31: Dolly Parton's friends and collaborators are reacting to the country's superstar's passing Tuesday at the age of 80. In a statement to ABC News, Linda Ronstadt said, quote, "I am deeply saddened by the passing of my friend Dolly Parton. One of the most extraordinary musical experiences of my life was recording with her." Comedian Lily Tomlin, who co-starred alongside Parton and Jane Fonda in the film 9 to 5, shared a photo with Parton captioned, "No words."
32: We need a self-sufficient law enforcement role.
31: Former Downton Abbey star Dan Stevens is taking on a classic sci-fi role. The actor is set to star in a new RoboCop series for Prime Video.
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31: Murders in the Building will return with new episodes before the end of the year. Season 6 of the mystery series dubbed Only Murders in London will premiere on Hulu December 8th. Disney is the parent company of Hulu and ABC News. Michelle Franz and ABC News.
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31: From ABC News, I'm Michelle Franzen. A judge has granted Brian Koberger a new hearing in his bid to take back his guilty plea for the murders of four Idaho college students in 2022. Koberger admitted to the killings and pleaded guilty in July 2025 after nearly 3 years of insisting on his innocence. He was sentenced to four consecutive life sentences with 10 additional years for the charge of burglary. A new evidentiary hearing has been set for June 2027. Meta has reached a tentative deal and settlement agreement with 52 state attorneys general signing on to the proposal to settle claims that Facebook and Instagram posed a mental health threat to minors. The social media giant agreeing to pay up to $18 billion to make major changes to its apps and includes a two-hour daily time limit for users under 18. Here's ABC's Elizabeth Schulze.
33: What we're looking at here is an agreement that effectively concedes that some of the design features on these apps got young users addicted, and the state's had claimed that that contributed to harming the mental health of these young users, and now Meta will be forced to make these changes.
31: The agreement still needs a judge's approval. In Massachusetts, testimony concluding today in the murder trial of Lindsay Clancy, the mother is charged in the killing of her three children in 2023.
34: Jurors heard from a total of 84 witnesses across 21 days of testimony as prosecutors sought to prove that Lindsay Clancy deliberately and intentionally murdered her children 3 years ago. Defense lawyers argue she was suffering from postpartum psychosis at the time and lost her grip on reality. When she sought medical help, defense lawyers argue that her doctors misdiagnosed and over-medicated her, prescribing her more than a dozen psychiatric drugs over a four-month period. Closing arguments are scheduled to begin on Thursday morning. Peter Haralambos, ABC News.
31: More than 150 people have died and over 400 others missing following massive flash floods in Nepal. That includes 47 Americans. 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
1: 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Her seven-decade career crossed music genres and cultural boundaries and also included branching out into charity works and humanitarian projects. 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
3: Even if Dolly Parton the musician never reached you, Dolly Parton the humanitarian probably did. 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
3: The foundation, later expanding its reach through initiatives like the Imagination Library, inspired by her father, who could not read or write.
1: Louisiana boasts on its state license plates it's a sportsman's paradise, but it may also become the latest launch pad for SpaceX rockets. Founder Elon Musk detailing plans for a massive facility along the Gulf Coast.
6: SpaceX plans to repurpose a disused Exxon facility in Vermilion Parish as a $100 billion launch site. Three wildlife groups have filed papers opposing the project, saying it endangers habitat and hurricane protection. SpaceX Chief Operating Officer Gwynne Shotwell acknowledged those concerns, but insists
7: the birds might fly away during a launch, but I guarantee they come back.
6: Governor Jeff Landry compares the SpaceX project to the Louisiana Purchase that opened up the American West in 1803.
1: ABC's Jim Ryan, Michelle Franz, and ABC News.
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2: With Andy Bass.
4: Well, EMS and fire rescue showed up on scene blocking off the right lane of I-5 southbound right at the Fife curve. Looking at one of the cameras, I can see that there are four vehicles off to the right shoulder and then EMS and fire rescue into that right lane through there. Stop and go traffic from basically spur 705 all the way up through the Fife curve, adding about 10-15 minutes worth of delays or drive time through that area. On the southbound side, getting reports of those malfunctioning railroad gates. I think they just got corrected on Bridgeport Way just south of 115th Street, but it was causing a pretty big delay through there. So give yourself a little bit of extra time now that they think they're back working. I will try to confirm that for the next report. Heading back up north, I-5 northbound, still looking pretty good. If you're coming up from Boeing Field through Shoreline, still dealing with about a 19, maybe a 20-minute drive time. Southbound side, just a little bit busier. Still got a stalled vehicle partially blocking the entrance ramp from I-5 southbound to 130th Street. So yeah, it's causing more of a delay on 130th Street, but we're already dealing with slowdowns on the southbound side from Shoreline down to the Boeing Field area. Getting reports of an accident, Nickerson Street at 6th Avenue. You're backed up to 3rd Avenue. EMS and Fire Rescue are also on scene. 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
2: Going to start clearing up for the afternoon, seeing some blue sky making its appearance here in Seattle. Temperatures will be getting into the upper 70s, and then we'll have the clouds roll back in again tonight with a low near 60. It is 65 in Seattle.
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2: Ask any kid or any parent in the Seattle Public School District, and they'll tell you that classes are supposed to begin in 1 week. But that date is in jeopardy. Teachers are getting ready to vote on a proposed contract. And we have details now from Northwest News Radio's Eric Heintz.
8: Leaders of the Seattle Education Association say it's likely that teachers will authorize a strike when they gather tonight. If they do authorize a strike, it would probably begin on the first scheduled day of the new school year, 1 week from today. The last Seattle teacher strike was in 2022, which delayed the start of classes by 5 days. Teachers are looking for a 1-3% wage hike for teachers and 5% raise for support staff, keeping in mind the district is dealing with a multi-million dollar deficit. Eric Heintz, Northwest News Radio.
9: Washington is joining a multi-state lawsuit against the U.S. Postal Service, challenging its attempt to regulate mail-in voting. Northwest News Radio's Lillian James has details.
10: State Attorney General Nick Brown announced the multi-state lawsuit alongside Secretary of State Steve Hobbs Wednesday morning.
11: This case arises because the U.S. Postal Service has announced a new rule that will totally upend how our elections are administered mere months from the November midterms.
10: The rule requires state election officials to give the federal government a list of voters as well as a unique barcode per voter. It also requires the state to change all ballot envelopes which have already been printed for the November general election.
11: This is the third lawsuit that I have filed as Attorney General to protect Washington state elections.
10: Secretary of State Steve Hobbs says he believes this lawsuit will hold.
12: But I want Washingtonians and voters to know that we do have plans in case they do not.
10: Lillian James, Northwest News Radio.
9: A victory for King County and dozens of other local governments over White House attempts to dismantle diversity programs. A federal court has ruled the Trump administration's effort to cut off millions in homelessness and transportation funds is illegal. The president threatened to withhold money unless King County and others abandoned their diversity programs and started cooperating with ICE. The Ninth Circuit Court of Appeals said the money has already been awarded by Congress and the White House can't retroactively attach new conditions. In King County alone, the federal grants in question total about $364 million. Bill Gates says he's worried about where technology is headed, how fast it's progressing, and how little the world is doing to get ready, but he's also offering some strategies to keep AI in check. Here's Rich Johnson.
13: Gates says there are some jobs that robots could do but shouldn't, like provide care to dementia patients or share bad news. In a new memo, he proposes setting aside those kinds of jobs for humans. He also proposes a new world organization to address AI issues in ways similar to aviation regulations and ozone treaties. And he says governments should tax AI tokens and robots, especially the systems that deplete the existing tax revenue when they replace tax-paying humans. Rich Johnson, Northwest News Radio.
9: We are keeping our eyes on NFL news today. The sale of the Seattle Seahawks is on track for final approval by other owners of the NFL teams. They're scheduled to be meeting in Atlanta today to vote on the purchase by Silicon Valley tech billionaire Vinod Khosla. Two owners' committees already unanimously approved a $9.6 billion sale last week. After this vote, Khosla and his family are expected to make their first public comments. But I am checking things and not seeing any updates. We'll let you know the moment we have that. Here at Northwest News Radio, it's 1210.
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9: Just under an hour until the market closes.
14: This is a Bloomberg Money Minute. With data centers becoming a flashpoint of controversy, as many as half of the proposed centers in the U.S. are at risk of delays or cancellation because of growing political backlash and the complexities of building physical assets. That's according to investment firm Kimmeridge Energy Management. The growing number of data centers being built has become a political issue for the upcoming U.S. midterm elections. Bill Gates has railed against tech companies and the dangers of AI in an essay on his personal website. Gates also called on governments to regulate AI before it does serious harm. The Microsoft co-founder in the essay cited three key challenges: AI's impact on jobs, its ability to empower people to do more harm, including building bioweapons and computer viruses, and the damage it could do to human relationships and childhood development. Gates says governments have not prepared themselves for the challenges artificial intelligence will pose for humanity. Markets are mixed as the S&P is slightly up, the Dow is down about 0.2%, and the NASDAQ is down a little under 0.1%. Dan Schwartzman, Bloomberg Radio.
9: It's 12:11, and we do have news on the Seahawks. We'll give you that in just about 2 minutes.
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6: Well, good news is that it looks like EMS and Fire Rescue just left that scene of I-5 northbound right at the Fife curve. Now, the cars are still sitting off to the right shoulder through there, and you still got stop-and-go traffic anywhere from Spur 705 out to the Fife curve, which is still about a 10, maybe even a 12-minute drive time through there. So hopefully that will be cleared up momentarily, but they're probably going to have to shut down that right lane again once the tow trucks get on scene to clear those vehicles. If you're continuing on the northbound side from Federal Way up through Seattle, looking really good, actually. Almost running at posted speeds up until about the Seattle-Spokane Viaduct Bridge. That's when you're going to hit those brakes and ride those all the way up through the Ship Canal construction zone. That's only about a 15, maybe a 16-minute drive time through there. Southbound still at about a 29, 30-minute drive time if you're coming down from Shoreline into Bellevue. So give you, or I'm sorry, through Boeing Field. So give yourself that extra time. Bellevue down to Tuckwill on 405 southbound. Still in pretty decent shape. A little slow south of the 90 bridge as you make your way to Highway 900. Maybe adding 2 to 3 minutes of delays through there. But you're at about a 25-minute drive time and about a 17, 16-minute drive time on the northbound side. You're actually looking really good all the way up through Bellevue and then Bellevue into Linwood, also running at posted speeds. In the Northwest, the News Radio Traffic Center, I'm Andy Bass.
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7: Upper 70s with sunshine this afternoon, but the clouds return tonight, upper 50s. And for tomorrow, 72 degrees. It's cooler, mostly cloudy, and a couple people get a brief passing shower. Friday's also cool, 72 degrees. Friday night to Saturday morning is our best chance of rain. Then we clear out for the second part of the weekend, but we stay cool, low 70s each day. In the Como Weather Center, I'm meteorologist George Waldenberger, Como 4 News.
4: George says only a couple people will get a brief passing shower. I wonder who those couple people are. 65 degrees right now in Seattle at Northwest News Radio.
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4: And we do have the news that NFL fans have been waiting for. The NFL owners have approved the sale of the Seahawks by the Kosla family. The purchase of the Seahawks to the Kosla family. The unanimous vote during a special meeting of league owners in Atlanta came this afternoon. And with the vote, the Kosla family can finalize the remaining details with the Paul Allen Foundation and complete the sale. Of course, that $9.6 billion all going to charity. All parties hope that the sale will become the final before the Seahawks kick off their season September 9th. It's a Wednesday. against the Patriots in the rematch.

0: of the 29-13 Super Bowl win over New England in February. Seems so long ago, but it was just then. Again, the Seahawks sale approved by the NFL owners. It's 12:17 now at Northwest News Radio. A major settlement and sudden with Meta in 47 states, including Washington, over allegations that Facebook and Instagram harm kids and teens. Indiana Attorney General Todd Rokita spoke to News Nation's Marty Hughes about the details of the settlement, both financial and practical.
1: You know, they needed to settle because they intentionally went after kids for profit, right? So they took our best and greatest asset, best gift from God that we've ever been given, that's our children, and used them to make money. And we were about ready to prove that in trial. So luckily for them, we settled. And it's going to be, it's a landmark settlement. Indiana alone is going to get anywhere from $296 million to $410 million over the next several years.
2: So a settlement is financial and it is accountability in one way. But what else would you like to see from these platforms moving forward to safeguard our kids from these addictive qualities?
1: Well, your observation is absolutely correct, and I agree with you. This is just financial. What we did get from them, in addition to the finances, are a lot of it what we call, in legal terms, injunctive relief. So they have to change their behavior, and we're going to be monitoring that. Their predatory practices are to cease and desist. They are to have stops, for example, in the amount of time people under the age of 18 can actually be on the applications. We're putting different safeguards like that in technology, similar to keeping people under the age of 18 off pornography sites. We're going to be employing some of those tactics as well. And as technology improves over time, so will our monitoring and so will the things that we ask them to do.
2: Do you also think there's a necessity for more federal oversight on these companies as we navigate the waters of technology, especially when it comes to our youth?
1: You know, I don't think that we have to spend a bunch of taxpayer money on it, but sure, more hands and eyes and ears on this in terms of the federal government. Yeah, that's all welcome. The fact of the matter is, and one of the reasons I'm not a congressman anymore and I'm the state's attorney general is because states are getting the job done, frankly. Federal government can't barely tie its shoes. And that's not a comment on President Trump. It doesn't matter who the president is. It's as Doge points out, it's the government is too big. Meanwhile, states are the ones that got this job done. And because we're nimble, we can react and we can act with a lot less bureaucracy.
2: Finally, what is your message to parents? Because you know so much about this topic and you've seen the harm that these sites can cause. You know, a lot of parents feel as though they have very little control. It's tough to monitor because the devices are in our kids' hands all day long. What is your message about the risks?
1: Well, Kathy and I are the parents of two boys, so we get it. And that's one of the reasons I was helping to lead this case is because, and others like it, is because it's hard to be a parent these days. It's a great question that you ask. Ultimately, it's the parent's job to raise your children, not the attorney general's, not Meta's, your job. But we can at least be helpful to parents in this day and age where technology is so invasive and omnipresent in our lives to help guard against the predatory nature that Meta employed and Meta and its subsidiaries employed here. So parents first, always parents' responsibility first, but governments can come alongside and help parents, not make the job so complicated.
2: Right.
0: That's Indiana Attorney General Todd Rokita with News Nation's Marty Hughes earlier today. It's 12:22 at Northwest News Radio. A couple of new apples to be watching out for. Computers.
3: From ABC News Tech Trends. Apple has pulled the wraps off two new computers. The new Mac Mini gets the company's latest M6 processor and starts just under $900. That's about $100 more than the last generation. Meanwhile, the more powerful Mac Studio can now be optioned with a souped-up version of the current M5 chip called the M5 Ultra. That will set you back at least $5,500. Uber is rolling out a new feature designed to give parents some peace of mind while their kids are in a rideshare. Now, after a parent hails sells a car for their child using Uber's teen accounts, they can watch a live stream of that ride from the selfie camera on the driver's phone. Uber says all videos will be deleted after 2 weeks unless a safety report is submitted. And to celebrate 25 years of Xbox, the company has revealed a lineup of special edition controllers, keyboards, and other peripherals, all of which are translucent green. With Tech Trends, I'm Mike Dubusky, ABC News.
0: It is 12:23 at Northwest News Radio. We are continuing to watch the stock market as today is a big day for NVIDIA. The chip maker will be announcing their earnings after the closing bell. A lot of people keeping their eyes on that. The Dow is down 72 points. That's a little bit more than 0.1%. The S&P 500 is on the opposite side, up 9 points, and the NASDAQ is now up 15 points. That's just under 0.1%. Price of gold, though, taking a hit today, down $46.30 an ounce. And oil is down about 0.4%. Time now to check in on traffic.
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0: We like to keep you going on the roadways. Andy Bass has all the information you need.
5: And we're not looking too bad out there. That earlier accident on the northbound side of I-5 right at the Fife curve, pretty much gone. I'm waiting on a couple of tow trucks just to remove a couple other vehicles. Everything is off to the right shoulder. Stop and go traffic from Spur 705 out to that scene, but maybe a 5-6 minute delay. Nothing too severe through there. Got an accident on Steel Street just north of 38th Street, just a little bit west of I-5. It is causing a little bit of a slowdown if you exit off of 38th Street. So give yourself a couple of extra minutes to work your way through that. I-5 northbound looking really good coming up from Tacoma to Seattle and then Seattle through the construction zone. You got maybe a 6-7 minute delay through there. Nothing like it has been over the last couple of weeks. So yeah, don't have to worry about that. Southbound is a little bit heavier. You're dealing with about a 29, almost a 30 minute drive time from a shoreline into the Boeing Field area. So give yourself a couple of extra minutes. Nickerson Street in between West Nickerson and 6th Avenue. That is completely shut down to a very serious accident. EMS and fire rescue are on scene. You might want to just find a different alternate to get around it. 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
0: 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Blue sky is appearing now. The clouds are breaking up. Too bad for them. They'll be back, though, tonight. We will have clouds and a low near 60, pushing for upper 70s this afternoon. And then tomorrow, partly sunny into the mid-70s. We are finally starting to warm up a little bit in the Seattle area as well, now getting up to 67 degrees.
6: 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I'm Libby Kay. I'll tell you what the drive looks like, where it's getting messy, and what route I'd take. Traffic every 10 minutes. 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
10: Depression can not only affect your mind, it can take a toll on your body. Lack of sleep or too much sleep are common. Fatigue and exhaustion, even for everyday tasks, can be overwhelming. Headaches, digestive problems, and changes in appetite or weight can all affect your body when you have depression. Dating apps have become the go-to for people looking for love, but clinical psychologists say digital dating, although a great way to meet someone, may also bring feelings of despair, especially when feeling ignored or rejected. Too much swiping left or right can become overwhelming, leading to depression, anxiety, and stress. If you're feeling burnt out or frustrated, take a break, but don't give up. We've heard for years that too much video gaming can have negative effects like physical problems, sedentary lifestyle, even anxiety and emotional dysregulation. However, a new study published in JMIR finds young adults who played The Legend of Zelda, Breath of the Wild on a regular basis found an increase in happiness, peace, calm, and purpose. And that's today's Northwest Life Beat on Northwest News Radio.
0: It's 1229 at Northwest News Radio. I'm Scott Carty. We are now reporting that the Seahawks sale has made its way through. NFL owners have approved the sale of the Seahawks to the Kosla family. It was a unanimous vote this afternoon during a special meeting of the league owners in Atlanta. So what next? Well, now that means the Kosla family can finalize all the remaining details with the Paul Allen Foundation and officially complete the sale. Both parties and the NFL, and quite honestly, probably the fans, are hoping that that will become final before September 9th. That is the big NFL season opener when the Seahawks have a bit of a Super Bowl rematch to remind the Patriots of just how good we are. That'll be at Lumen Field. It's 1230 at Northwest News Radio.
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0: Much more local news coming up in just a couple of minutes after we check in with ABC News. We will have the latest on that Seahawks sale and also a King County investigation that has a 28-year-old held on $300,000 bail for trafficking a 14-year-old girl. It's 1230 at Northwest News Radio. Time for ABC.
11: I'm Michelle Franzen. A court hearing set for tomorrow for the Kennedy Center's fate. New court filings by the Justice Department claiming the performing arts facility could face financial fallout and structural decline if a judge blocks renovation plans and Donald Trump's name is not allowed on the facade. ABC's Catherine Falder says more.
12: The Justice Department argues that that actually has benefited the Kennedy Center, Trump's name on the outside of the building, despite reporting from the Washington Post that actually is reported that ticket sales have been down. I'm sure the judge will have questions about that as well.
11: Brian Koberger granted a new hearing in his bid to reverse his guilty plea in the stabbing murders of four Idaho college students in 2022. Koberger initially said he was innocent, but admitted to the killings and pleaded guilty in July 2025. He's serving four consecutive life sentences, a judge setting a new hearing for June of next year. On Wall Street this hour, stocks are mixed in afternoon trading. This is ABC News.
4: When you need to know, Northwest News Radio. Here's Scott Carty with a quick review of our top local stories.
0: As we mentioned, the NFL owners have approved the sale of the Seahawks to the Kosla family. It was a unanimous vote. And it took place earlier this afternoon in Atlanta. The Seahawks are getting ready for the September 9th NFL opener when they host New England right here at Lumen Field. At 1232, good to have you along. I'm Scott Carty. This is the Midday Report. A King County investigation that began in April came to a head this week with the arrest of an Auburn man who's accused of trafficking a 14-year-old girl. 28-year-old Devontae Ransom is being held on $300,000 bail, and he faces a long list of charges. King County Sheriff's Detective James Price tells Como News that girls fall into prostitution over promises of a better life, which often turns into a nightmare.
13: A lot of the girls that we do end up talking to are so scared that their trafficker is going to go after a family member, or they're going to go after, you know, somebody else that they care about.
0: King County Sheriff's Detective James Price there. The 14-year-old that Ransom is accused of trafficking told investigators she began working the streets with him about 2 years ago. A troubled, overcrowded juvenile detention facility in Chehalis is the subject of an investigation over alleged smuggling of contraband. The Chehalis Police Department served a search warrant on Green Hill School this week. That's in response to a referral from the Department of Children, Youth, and Families about a staff member potentially smuggling contraband into the facility and distributing it. The investigation was delayed when Green Hill told the Chehalis PD that it needed to submit a public record request through DCYF. However, DCYF denied the request. That led to police obtaining their own search warrant, which was served yesterday. The man accused of starting the Old Trails fire in Spokane has been found competent to stand trial. A mental health evaluation determined Aaron Farinacci has a major depressive disorder with anxious distress, but found he is able to understand the court proceedings and assist in his defense. According to court documents, Farinacci admitted to starting the fire on August 1st that caused more than $1 billion in damage. 12:34 now.
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0: The latest and hopefully greatest. Here's Andy Bass.
5: Well, we're still dealing with a couple of issues out there, Scott. Let's start off in Seattle, where Nickerson Street in between West Nickerson and 6th Avenue remains blocked off due to a very serious accident. EMS, Fire Rescue, and State Patrol are all on scene through there. They're going to reroute you through there. You got about a 5 to 10 minute delay if you're approaching that scene. Also, we are got some heavy slowdowns on I-5 southbound, anywhere from 125th Street as you make your way through Mercer. Still trying to get that earlier stalled vehicle on the 130th Street on-ramp to I-5 southbound cleaned up. It's just sitting there in between the shoulder and the on-ramp, so you got to just move over a little bit just to get around him. Northbound looking real good if you're coming up from Boeing Field up through the Ship Canal Construction Zone. You're at about a 15, maybe a 16-minute drive time through there. Looks like 1st Avenue South Bridge is back closed for marine traffic. Starting to get real busy on 99 and 509. 99 is about stopped at Cloverdale Street as you make your way through there. 405 southbound, noticing it's starting to get a little bit busy right around the 90 bridge as you make your way down into Newcastle, adding about 5 to 7 minutes worth of delays through there. But your drive time is still about a 22, 23-minute drive time, and you're running at posted speeds on the northbound side, pretty much from Tukwila all the way up into Linwood. No reports of problems. In the Northwest News Radio Traffic Center, I'm Andy Bass.
0: 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Clearing up in Seattle right now, we will have some blue sky and sunshine, mostly sunny for the afternoon. Increasing clouds tonight and a low near 60. Tomorrow will be partly sunny with a high into the mid-70s. But by Friday morning, or actually Friday evening, we could start seeing some rain the weekend. We'll have that for you coming up in just about 10 minutes here at Northwest News Radio. It's 67 in downtown.
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0: When it comes to the tariff war between the U.S. and Canada, British Columbia could feel more economic pain than other provinces. That's led BC's Premier David Eby to call on the Canadian national government to upgrade its retaliation. We get more from reporter Jack Rabb of City News in Vancouver.
14: As Canada shares details on the nearly $28 billion in counter-tariffs it plans on levying against the U.S., BC Premier David Eby got involved in the trade war of words.
15: It makes absolutely no sense. It is an extortionate attempt by the president to force Canada, through any means necessary, to bend to his whims and his will. We are a sovereign country. We've got to stand up for that. If we don't stand up for that, then what will we stand up for?
14: EB made a number of suggestions on how Canada should retaliate against the state's latest round of biting tariffs, including weaponizing coal exports, boycotting travel, and ripping up defense procurement contracts.
15: When your friend kicks you in the back, one of the first rules is you don't then go and buy $12 billion of fighter jets from that person.
14: Economists have noted that this escalation in the trade war will disproportionately affect some provinces, including BC. Brian Yu says there are clear difficulties on the horizon, with job losses, stalled growth, and rising cost of living all expected to varying degrees. But with a renewed focus on building major projects, BC could stand to benefit in the long run.
16: We're talking about port projects around getting products into Asia markets. There's a potential for the need for, again, investment in mining, investment in LNG type of activity.
14: While there are future benefits to reducing Canada's reliance on the U.S., many small businesses are already hurting, despite billions in new aid being announced by the feds.
17: They've been deemed too small to matter.
14: Ryan Mitten with the Canadian Federation of Independent Business says smaller companies have been having difficulty getting access to federal supports due to a $1 million threshold for annual revenue.
17: Right now, what they're getting is alphabet soup of acronyms and different programs, when instead what they need is a single, simple support program.
18: We're still trying to figure out what the heck to do.
14: Darcy Lane is a director with Revival Stillworks, a small Vancouver Island company that creates custom distillery equipment, which has been hammered by the tariffs on metals. He says he hasn't been able to receive certain federal supports, putting his business in a difficult position.
18: Accessing support, you know, is kind of the only thing you really have at this point. You need help now, and that's where we're at. Right? We want to keep our guys employed, we want to keep our business operating.
0: The president still wants to move forward with renovations to the Kennedy Center, intended to recognize him personally. ABC's Stephen Portnoy joined Brian Calvert earlier this morning and talked about how the Justice Department has filed a brief to scrap the whole project if the president doesn't get what he wants.
19: This filing from the Justice Department this week, Brian, reads very much like a Trump Truth Social post, which we've seen before. And it, basically through the president's voice, we see senior officials of the Justice Department arguing that the president's name really must be on the side of the memorial to John F. Kennedy, that Donald Trump should appear beneath Kennedy's name as the man who restored and renovated the facility, and that it was, if a certain fundraising target is hit, endowed by the Trump Kennedy Center Fund. And that was the resolution that was approved earlier this month by a vote of the Kennedy Center board. And it's been challenged by a member of that board, Congresswoman Joyce Beatty, who's a Democrat from Ohio. Now, tomorrow in federal district court here in Washington, D.C., there's going to be a hearing on this, because the judge who's been presiding over this litigation has ruled that Congress created the Kennedy Center as D.C.'s only memorial to John F. Kennedy, and that the board, handpicked by Donald Trump, can't change the name of the center. Only Congress can do that. So he ordered Donald Trump's name taken off the building, and now the board has voted to put the name back on as many as two different times. It would list it beneath the name of the Kennedy Center as restored and renovated by President Donald J. Trump, and then it would say endowed by the Trump Kennedy Center Fund. Yesterday, we read this filing from the Justice Department that says why the department believes that this resolution must hold. It says, without the efforts of the president, his personal efforts to raise money for the fund and champion its restoration, quote, the center will deteriorate further into an unsafe, decrepit structure that will be required to be taken down with the determination to follow on what to build on the site, such as a large outdoor amphitheater overlooking the Potomac River that has been proposed by some for many years. I don't know who's proposed that. I don't know that it's been proposed for many years, but this is in this filing submitted by the Justice Department to the federal district court judge, and I wonder what Judge Christopher Cooper will have to say about it at tomorrow's hearing.
20: ABC's Stephen Portnoy. So again, to be clear, the board and the Justice Department arguing that if they cannot renovate it as they had planned, that the whole thing should be just taken down because it's going to be a danger to the public?
19: Well, not just the renovations, but particularly the renaming, or at least the restyling of the, or the reapplication of Donald Trump's name to the side of the building. That's really what's at issue tomorrow. The question of the closure, the two-year renovation plan, that too, the judge found earlier this year in a ruling in May, was not appropriate, given the fact that the judge determined that the vote of the board in March was not thoroughly studied, that the board didn't deliberate with its responsibilities fiduciaries. The board can now argue that it hired a consultant, it looked at a couple of alternatives, it made its choice, that it's moving forward with the restoration, the money's been appropriated by Congress, and the judge may accept all of that. But this issue of the name is striking, because what essentially the government is arguing is the president of the United States, Donald Trump, personally has invested his own time and maybe even his own money, although we don't have any specific details on that. He asked Congress to appropriate $257 million for the fund for the restoration of the Kennedy Center. They did that last year in the One Big Beautiful Bill. And now we've read in the minutes of their last meeting earlier this month that Commerce Secretary Howard Lutnick appealed to the board to approve this resolution that would retitle the plaza in front of the building, the Donald J. Trump Plaza, that it would put Trump's name on the side of the building as many as two more times. And all of this, Lutnick said, was important to the president, according to the minutes of the meeting, because he has devoted so much of his own time and energy into this. Now, Trump is the chair of that board, and the minutes reflect that he was one of the votes in favor of the resolution to put his name on the side of it.
0: That's ABC's Stephen Portnoy earlier with Brian Calvert on Northwest News Radio.
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0: 16 minutes left until the closing bell, and that is when all eyes will be turning to NVIDIA, wondering what sort of earnings they have. The NASDAQ is rebounding a bit with that in mind. It was a slow day, but now the NASDAQ is up just about 6 points. It's not very much of a percentage, though. S&P 500 is up 7 points. That's almost 0.1%. The Dow continues to struggle, down 76 points for the day so far. We will continue to monitor that and let you know. And then as soon as the NVIDIA earnings are out, we'll pass that along to you. 12:44 now is time for traffic.
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0: Andy Bass is at the ready for you.
5: Well, we got a brand new problem in Tacoma. This is on Spur 705 entrance ramp to the northbound side of I-5. We got a collision slowing things down. I did say northbound. It's southbound. I'm sorry. So it's on the on-ramp from City Center Spur 705 to the southbound side of I-5. Partially blocking in that entrance ramp, the left lane. So you scooch over to the right to get around it just a little bit quicker. Once you're on I-5 southbound, you're still in really good shape. Tacoma down to Olympia is a 28-minute drive time. You're pretty much running at posted speeds through there. I-5 northbound looking pretty good as well, all the way up until about Boeing Field, maybe just on the approach to the Viaduct Bridge. You're going to hit those brakes and then ride those all the way up through the Ship Canal Construction Zone. Only maybe at 11-12 minute drive time through there. Nothing too major. We do have I-5 southbound from Shoreline down to Boeing Field, still about a 30-33 minute drive time. It's through there. Still very heavy from 120 Fish Street down to Mercer. So watch out for that. Got construction on 522 Lake City Way and be right at 145th Street. Right lane is blocked off through there. Stop and go traffic from 125th Street as you make your way to that one. Also noticing 90 is starting to get real busy on the westbound side as you exit off. If you're heading towards either event that's going on tonight, either the game or the other event, yeah, give yourself lots of extra time. Those are extremely busy exit ramps right now as you exit off to 4th Avenue and then to Atlantic Street and then the entire surrounding areas, as I'm looking at the cameras, are just jammed. In the Northwest News Radio Traffic Center, I'm Andy Bass.
0: Thank you, Andy. George Waldenberger in the Como Weather Center for us.
1: Upper 70s with the sun this afternoon. Not a bad day, but overnight tomorrow the clouds are back. It's cool. A little breezy tomorrow, 72 degrees, and a few spotty light showers. Hit some, miss others. Friday mostly cloudy and 72. Still cool on Saturday, but just realize Friday night and Saturday morning showers are likely. Those would end in the afternoon. And then Sunday, 72 degrees with partly cloudy skies. In the Como Weather Center, I'm meteorologist George Waldenberger, Como 4 News.
0: Temperature-wise, we're just about 67 degrees in Everett, Olympia, Puyallup, and Seattle.
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0: $9,612,000,000. That is the final price tag. We've been saying $9.6 billion, but we've been forgetting that little $12 million for the purchase of the Seattle Seahawks. Of course, we had news just a little bit ago that the NFL owners have unanimously approved the sale of the Seahawks. The commissioner of the NFL, Roger Goodell, is congratulating Vin Kosla and his family. He says they had great timing in purchasing the team. Coming off of the second Super Bowl win, he says, quote, "It's not very often you can buy a Super Bowl championship team, but you've done that. Many of our members struggle to find ways to get in the Super Bowl and win a trophy, and you'll be walking into your new building shortly with a fresh, shiny trophy there for you." We'll have more on that with Zach Wildfang coming up. The Mariners are getting ready to play at T-Mobile Park at 1:10 this afternoon, so just a little bit away from the first pitch there in a final game against the Phillies, hoping for another win. The Mariners are 2.5 games back of Houston in the AL West. And the Storm back in Seattle tonight. They'll be playing at Climate Pledge. They're hosting the Toronto Tempo at 7 p.m. Another big event, though, just for your traffic planning, with the Mariners game getting out at probably, what, 3:30, maybe closer to 4. Then you've got people coming into town to go to Lumen Field to see Latin superstar Carol G in a concert. This is a person that many people may not know here in the U.S., but she's got a lot of fans internationally and is a huge star with more than 70 million followers on Instagram. That is coming up tonight at Lumen Field at 7 p.m. Other local news that we are following just days after Bellevue installed four new speed cameras. All of them have been vandalized. Two have been cleaned up already. One is operating again. However, as Jackie Kent with Como News reports, the worst of the damage was done to two cameras on 148th Avenue Northeast near Northeast 11th Place.
3: It's where neighbor Madavi Grandi says people are seen racing well over the 35-mile-an-hour limit.
6: There are kids walking, and it's a neighborhood. Safety is not good.
3: The covers and camera parts will have to be replaced by the camera company Vera Mobility as part of the city's contract, but they would not disclose the cost. The city says it's unclear what motive someone would have for the destruction. At a time when people have been outspoken against systems like flock cameras out of concern about widespread surveillance, a Bellevue spokesperson clarifies these speed cams snap only the rear of the vehicle. To prevent similar crimes, officers say they'll increase patrols near the cameras as the city waits to get this program back up to speed.
0: So far, Bellevue police don't have any leads or suspect descriptions on those cameras. There are new concerns about measles and its deadly spread inside the U.S.
7: A new call for Health Secretary RFK Jr. to resign as a measles outbreak turns deadly, with two deaths now reported in Pennsylvania, the first measles deaths in the U.S. this year and the first in Pennsylvania in three decades. Both people were unvaccinated.
0: ABC's Lionel Moise. A new study adds new weight to the ugly downside of playing football.
8: A new study finds that at least a quarter of all NFL players that died between 2016 and 2021 had chronic traumatic encephalopathy, or CTE, a progressive brain disease caused by repetitive head trauma. Among the more than 300 players' brains donated for research, 93% showed signs of the disease.
0: It's 12:54 now at Northwest News Radio.
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0: How are things looking out there, Andy Pass?
5: Definitely getting busier, Scott, especially if you're headed to the game, as you just mentioned, that first pitch is in about 20 minutes or less. And yeah, 90 anywhere from about Gulf Drive, 12th Avenue, as you make your way west, is getting extremely busy as you exit off to 4th Avenue. And obviously you're going to the game to the left or going to the concert to the right. It's starting to get real busy down there. 4th Avenue, 3rd Avenue, and 1st Avenue are also jammed anywhere between Hull Gateway as you make your way to the stadium. So yeah, allow yourself some extra time. I-5 northbound, extremely busy through there as well. Not only the construction zone you have to deal with, but you got, you know, delays from the game as people head there. Coming up from Boeing Field to Shoreline, you're still dealing with about a 31-minute drive time. And on the southbound side, it's about the same, about a 29-minute drive time if you're coming down from Shoreline into Boeing Field. In the Northwest News Radio Traffic Center, I'm Andy Bass.
0: 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Traffic's always annoying, but it just is what it is, right? Our weather is nice. Not annoying. We've got blue sky out there. And we'll have the clouds return again tonight with a low near 60. Partly sunny and into the mid-70s for tomorrow. And then we have a little bit of a change coming for the weekend. We'll hear more about that from George Waldenberger coming up. Right now in downtown Seattle, we are at 68 degrees.
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15: 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The legendary Mosquito Fleet that shaped Pacific Northwest history makes another go-around tonight with a 250th anniversary cruise aboard the historic steamship SS Virginia V. 7 o'clock, departing the Museum of History and Industry. 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That's my list. I'm Denise Whitaker on Northwest News Radio.
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17: From ABC News, I'm Michelle Franzen. The U.S. and Canada locked in a tariff tiff, Canada announcing it will match President Trump's 50% tariffs on certain Canadian imports starting in September. Here's ABC's Karen Travers.
18: The president today did an interview with Glenn Beck on his radio show, and he expressed his frustration with Canada, saying, quote, they are one of the worst countries in the world to deal with. He also said that he thought they had a pretty good deal, and he dismissed the idea, though, that the United States needs Canada.
17: Meta reaching a tentative landmark settlement with 52 state attorneys general to settle claims that Facebook and Instagram were designed to be addictive to younger users and pose a mental health threat. The social media giant agreeing to pay up to $18 billion to take care of changes and make changes and add protections to its apps. The Justice Department and FBI announcing efforts to disrupt a Chinese government-backed hacking group that it says for years has engaged in targeted attacks on U.S. infrastructure and government agencies, including NASA, the DOJ, hospitals, the Energy Department, and the Federal Reserve. Tributes continue to come in for Dolly Parton. The 80-year-old died, her publicist says, after a brief battle with cancer. Fans in her home state of Tennessee honoring the country music legend, entrepreneur, and humanitarian at her theme park. ABC's Will Reeve is there.
19: There are many tributes pouring in here in Pigeon Forge and just miles up the road where Dolly was born, and here at Dollywood, the place synonymous with Dolly Parton. It's her amusement park where she held the title of Dreamer in Chief, and over 3 million people each year visit Dollywood. Undoubtedly, many more will be coming here in the days and weeks and months ahead to pay their respects to the woman who became an icon in these parts here.
17: Flash flooding in Nepal blamed now for more than 150 deaths. Hundreds of others are listed missing, including 47 American tourists. Rescue operations continue. Bad weather hampering those efforts. 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
17: Reports that Prince Harry and Meghan are reportedly back in Britain after relocating from the U.S. The couple returning as private citizens and non-working royals. ABC's Lama Hassan is in London.
2: While ABC News has not independently confirmed this, the BBC is reporting that Harry and Meghan, along with their 2 children, Prince Archie and Princess Lilibet, have now arrived in the U.K., saying they flew in privately from California, which is, of course, where they were living for the last 6 years.
17: In China, an Olympic-style robot competition is winding down and includes a record-setting robot at the World Humanoid Robot Games in Beijing. The event featured more than 1,300 contests with more than 2,000 robots from 16 countries, the majority from China. ABC's Britt Clennett is there.
20: It is a really lively, occasionally chaotic, but impressive event, especially when one robot sprinter clocked 100 meters in 9.39 seconds in an opening heat, faster than Usain Bolt's 9.59 world record. So compared to last year, the robots are performing much better, and it is a visible indicator of just how quick this tech is advancing.
17: Word today that Tim Curry has died. The British stage, film, and voice actor became a cult favorite in the Rocky Horror Picture Show.
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17: In New York City, the cast of the theater revival of the Rocky Horror Picture Show on Broadway say they plan to honor Curry ahead of tonight's show. Michelle Franz and ABC News.
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0: Well, that would be quite a thing to be a part of, to see in the audience there on Broadway. Coming up, we are going to have the update on the sale of the Seahawks and also a big vote coming this afternoon for Seattle teachers. Right now, let's check traffic for you with Andy Bass.
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0: Mariners game starting in about 6 minutes. Andy, how are we looking out there?
5: We're getting very busy. Going to touch on that delay in a moment, but we got a brand new accident on I-5 northbound, blocking off the right lane, right shoulder, right on the approach to the 512 interchange in Lakewood. Thank you, Ray, for texting that one in. It literally happened right after we hung up on the last report. Slow through JBLM as you make your way up through Lakewood. Give yourself about 10, 15 extra minutes through there. Disabled vehicle blocking the right lane of the southbound side of the Valley Freeway at 84th Avenue. You're pretty much backed up to almost a 405. Interchange, adding about 10 to 12 minutes worth of delays through that area. And then I-5 northbound starting to get busy as well. You're up to a 35-minute drive time coming up from Boeing Field as you make your way into the shoreline area through that ship canal construction zone. And yep, 90 is extremely busy, especially as you make your way to the game. 4th Avenue, 3rd Avenue, 1st Avenue is just at a standstill as people trying to park and get their way to the game, even though it starts in less than 4 minutes now. So give yourself that extra time. It is getting a little bit better on 90, but the secondary roadways are extremely busy. Heading up to this North Sound area, still in pretty decent shape. Starting to get a little bit busier on 405 from Bothell into Linwood, adding a couple of minutes of drive time, but I-5 anywhere from Everett to Marysville in good shape. In the Northwest News Radio Traffic Center, I'm Andy Bass.
0: Beautiful afternoon for a ball game, that's for sure. The clouds cleared up just in time. So T-Mobile Park, you'll be sitting in the sun with a cold one and hopefully another win for the Mariners over the Phillies. We will be seeing clouds increase tonight with a low near 60. Tomorrow, partly sunny with a high in the mid-70s. In terms of the temperature right now, we are sitting at about 68 degrees in Seattle. It's 106.
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0: Could be getting a bit of an extended summer break for students in Seattle's public schools. Northwest News Radio's Eric Heitz tells us teachers are getting ready for a big vote this afternoon.
3: That's because SPS teachers are scheduled to vote today on a tentative contract with a school district. And the result of the vote could determine whether students start the school year on time. If the Seattle Education Association and the district can't reach an agreement, teachers could strike, delaying the school year, which is expected to begin a week from today. Under the proposal, certified teachers would get a 1.5% raise for this school year, 2% for next year, and 2.5% in the 28-29 school year. That's in addition to regulating class sizes. The district said it's focused on meeting students' needs while limiting overspending. The existing contract expires on August 31st. Eric Heintz, Northwest News Radio.
0: And that vote is scheduled for 5 o'clock today at the Seattle Convention Center downtown. So, again, some more traffic to be taking into account. Be a lot of teachers making their way to the Seattle Convention Center this afternoon. It's 108 at Northwest News Radio. The state of Washington is suing the U.S. Postal Service over its attempt to regulate mail-in voting. Here's Northwest News Radio's Lillian James.
6: The new rule requires state election officials to give the federal government a list of voters as well as a unique barcode per voter.
7: That is why Washington is co-leading a multi-state challenge against this unconstitutional attack on our democracy.
6: State Attorney General Nick Brown says it also requires the state to change all ballot envelopes, which have already been printed for the November general election.
7: State and local election officials would need to bring each ballot to a USPS facility where their new federal barcodes would be individually scanned.
6: The Postal Service estimates scanning will take about 1 minute per ballot.
7: This rule was written to satisfy the president's continued desire to control our vote.
6: 25 other states have also filed the lawsuit.
7: But the United States Constitution is clear. States control elections, not the president.
6: Lillian James, Northwest News Radio.
0: It's 109, and the NFL owners have unanimously approved the sale of the Seahawks to the Kosla family. The unanimous vote during a special meeting of league owners in Atlanta came this afternoon. So now the Kosla family can finalize the remaining details with the Paul Allen Foundation and complete the sale, coming in at $9.612 billion. That's $9,612,000,000. All parties hope the sale will be final before the Seahawks kick off the NFL season September 9th, Wednesday night here in Seattle against the visiting Super Bowl losing New England Patriots. It's 110 at Northwest News Radio. Bill Gates will be on CNN later tonight at 8 p.m. Eastern, and that's because he's talking about taxing robots, a proposal from the co-founder of Microsoft on how to deal with the rapid development of artificial intelligence.
22: In a lengthy memo, Gates writes, firms employ tax-paying humans, but then get a tax break when they buy robots, fire the humans, and thereby reduce the tax base. He says a tax on AI would reduce the incentives to reduce the human workforce and would help pay for retraining those who are replaced by machines. Gates is also calling for companies to reserve some jobs just for humans, even if they could be performed by machines. For example, you could build a robot that tells someone they have an incurable disease, but you shouldn't. Gates says some jobs are irreplaceably human. Rich Johnson, Northwest News Radio.
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0: The bell has rung. The market is closed, and everything ended in the red, sort of barely. The S&P 500 down just about 2 points. The NASDAQ down about 21 points, so that's less than 0.1%. The Dow closed down about 0.2%, and all eyes are on NVIDIA. We are moments away from getting their latest earnings report, and we'll let you know as soon as we hear the information. We have traffic and weather coming up next.
3: The Northwest starts moving early. So do we. I'm Eric Heinz. Before the morning rush, I'll get you caught up on what happened overnight, what's developing, and what you need to know before the rest of the day gets going. 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
2: Getting to be a busy afternoon. Here's Andy Bass.
4: Yeah, we are still dealing with a couple of issues out there, Scott, especially on the northbound side of I-5 as you approach Lakewood at Bridgeport Way. We got the right lane blocked off with EMS Fire Rescue on scene. Very slow coming up from about Berkeley, Thornton Lane area. As you make your way up to about 512, you got about a 15-minute delay forming through there because of the right lane, so give yourself that extra time. Once you get past that scene, you're smooth sailing all the way up into about the Boeing Field, almost on the approach of the viaduct area. You got some slowdowns approaching that and all the way through the Ship Canal construction zone. We still got that disabled vehicle on the southbound side of the Valley Freeway right at 84th Street. Right lane blocked off through there. Stop and go traffic from the 405 interchange out to that. And even on the northbound side, is starting to get a little bit busier as you ramp to 405. But 405 isn't in bad shape through there. You're looking actually pretty good coming up from Tukwila to Bellevue. We still got that big problem going on the secondary roadways. This is on Nickerson Street in between 3rd Avenue and 12th Avenue. That remains completely shut down. Officials on scene are going to reroute you through there, so give yourself that extra time to work your way through that. I-5 southbound, still a little slow from Shoreline down to Boeing Field. You still got about a 35-minute drive time. In the Northwest News Radio Traffic Center, I'm Andy Bass.
2: 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Let's go to George Waldenberger in the Como Weather Center.
5: Upper 70s to near 80 with sunshine this afternoon, but overnight the clouds are back and they may drop a couple spotty showers tomorrow. They hit some, miss others. Otherwise, it's cooler, a little breezy, and mostly cloudy. Friday, mostly cloudy and 72. Friday night to Saturday morning, a few more showers, a little more likely for Seattle to get wet. Saturday afternoon, we dry out, 70 degrees. It's still on the cool side, mostly cloudy. Sunday, a little more sun and 72 degrees. In the Como Weather Center, I'm meteorologist George Waldenberger, Como 4 News.
2: Thank you, George. The temperature right now is pushing up towards 68 degrees in Seattle. Getting ready. The Mariners are underway now at T-Mobile Park.
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2: The tributes to and the memories of Dolly Parton continue to pour in. Here's ABC's Brad Bilkey.
6: She had been hospitalized recently, so perhaps not a surprise. But while people knew in their heads this was a possibility, that didn't make it any easier on the heart.
7: I think that any two Americans could have a conversation about how much they love Dolly Parton.
6: This is ABC's entertainment contributor Chris Connolly, who's interviewed Dolly before and, like everyone, seemed to have an endearing story about her. He said one time he was interviewing everyone in a movie cast along with her.
7: And afterwards, I looked at all the room service menus for all the wonderful actors in them. And, you know, absolutely, you know, just like I did. It was salad, salad, salad, salad, salad. I had a salad that day. I looked at Dolly Parton's. Burger well done with fries. Dolly was a person of the people always.
6: This was just a slice of the life that delighted so many people, starting back in the 1940s in the Smoky Mountains of Tennessee. Dolly was born one of 12 children, crammed into a one-room cabin, but they were fluent in music from the start. They'd crowd around the radio, listening to broadcasts from the Grand Ole Opry. And from the start, Dolly was special.
8: Dolly, you said that you had these goals. Sometimes you've said that your life is a fairy tale.
9: Well, I want to be a star. Uh-huh. I would like to be a superstar.
6: She started composing songs before she could read. Her mom would write down the lyrics for her. By 13, she was making trips to the Grand Ole Opry herself, now as a performer. Eventually, she moved to Nashville and met her husband at the Wishy-Washy Laundromat. She described it to R. Robin Roberts just a few years ago.
9: So the very day I go down to the laundromat, this good-looking man just drives by, and he says something like, well, what are you going to get sunburned out here? And I say something stupid like, well, what's it to you?

0: We start talking, and 2 years later, we married. And
1: perhaps it was that support system that gave her the confidence to do what she did next. Because, you see, in the music world, it's easy to get pigeonholed as a duet act or a cute frilly girl or as just the songwriter. Dolly Parton bet on herself.
2: It's a famous story that Elvis Presley wanted to record I Will Always Love You. But when Colonel Tom Parker said he wanted to do that, he said that he would need to take a big chunk of Dolly Parton's publishing on the song. And Dolly said no. Dolly turned down what was probably millions of dollars to be able to hold on to her song. And as we can see, it turned out to be the right decision.
1: This is where we start seeing the central duality of Dolly's career. Even in her upbeat material, she's having a fun time. She seems like the happy-go-lucky girl, but her songs are expertly crafted. That is the work of a savant who has also seen some stuff.
2: Even in the most rhinestones with the most glammed up thing, you knew that was a real beating heart underneath. And from her songwriting, which is steeped in the music of her Tennessee background, like Coat of Many Colors and

0: to the huge pop hits that she had, songs like Islands in the Stream, the duet that she did with Kenny Rogers that was written by the Bee Gees' Barry Gibb.
1: Of course, the anthem to end all working women's anthems, 9 to 5.
2: Tumble out of bed and stumble to the kitchen, pour myself a cup of ambition and yawn and stretch and try to come to life.
0: Here's somebody from a holler, you know, writing a song that's perfectly pitched to office life in 1980.
2: Just like me on the job from 9 to 5.
1: And work she did. She appeared on television. She starred in movies. She was somehow at home on Hollywood talk shows, all the while knowing she would field questions about her physical proportions.
3: I always say that I weighed 100 and plenty. I'm just saying now that I've lost the plenty.
4: Yeah.
3: I still
4: one of the smallest waists I've ever seen.
3: Well, I don't know if it's my waist a little. It's just my...
4: Just in contrast to...
1: And again, this is the genius of Dolly Parton. She had this way of inviting jokes and laughter while also reminding us that she was letting the joke happen. She remained the smartest person in the room as she expanded her empire to an iconic theme park named Dollywood.
5: Good morning, everybody, and welcome to Dollywood!
6: But were there some people that were saying, girl, you're crazy?
5: Yes, my lawyers and my accountants and a lot of the people that I was working with at the time thought I was making a big mistake, but it was such a burning idea in my gut. And in my heart, and I knew it was right because I live by my gut.
1: And in ways like this, she managed to work her way into every American's consciousness. Southern conservatives would thank her for showcasing Tennessee. Drag queens would thank her for being supportive of the queer community. And in the last 24 hours, we have seen statements of gratitude from everyone, from country artists to rock legends, from GLAD to U.S. senators and presidents. President Trump has ordered flags flown at half staff for a week. Perhaps my favorite tribute, though, was from the estate of Dr. Seuss, which calls her a literary icon. It's a reminder that for all of her work in music, for being portrayed as the ditzy blonde, from being raised barefoot in the mountains by a man who could not read or write, Dolly Parton might be best known by some for books.
5: I created the Imagination Library as a tribute to my daddy. He was the smartest man I've ever known, but I knew in my heart his inability to read probably kept him from seeing all his dreams come true.
1: To date, Dolly Parton's Imagination Library has put more than 300 million books into the hands of those who might not otherwise get them. She did it without being asked, without talking down to anyone, and while giving respect to everyone. She had hope for the American dream, even when it still fades for so many. It's why she said one of her favorite songs she's ever written was this one.

0: If anything can bring us all together, it can be Dolly, and our treasuring her memory in whichever incarnation we choose to honor.
1: It's why on this morning, from coast to coast, Americans are realizing that if this one woman can inspire so much passion in all of us, we must not be so different, you and I.
2: Sure did lose a special one, didn't we? Dolly Parton. Passed away at the age of 80. 218 days after her birthday, by the way. I figured that out yesterday. This is the Midday Report on Northwest News Radio. Let's just do a quick little Bloomberg Money update.
3: This is a Bloomberg Money Minute. Wall Street didn't move a whole lot today, with investors being a little cautious ahead of late earnings from AI chipmaker NVIDIA, the most valuable company on the planet and a barometer for the entire AI industry. And with consumer spending stalling in July, the Fed's preferred measure of inflation that same month rising 3.3% from a year ago, stocks ended slightly lower. At the close, the Dow down 114 points, the Nasdaq down 21, the S&P lost 2. Meta shares rose 1%. It agreed to pay upwards of $18 billion to settle a landmark lawsuit brought by dozens of states about making Instagram and Facebook addictive to teens. Now, that deal still has to be okayed by a judge. And President Trump today signing an emergency order banning the purchase or installation of some foreign-made electrical transformers and other critical energy equipment in the nation's electric grid, citing national security concerns about equipment that's made in China. Tom Busby, Bloomberg Radio.
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2: Andy Bass at the helm.
5: Well, the good news is the delays are trying to thin down from that earlier accident on the northbound side of I-5 right on the approach to 512 in Lakewood. Still a little slow from JBLM up through there, maybe 5 to 7 minutes worth of delays. But now we're getting reports of an accident in Federal Way, I-5 northbound right after 320th Street. Carpool lane is where you're going to find this one. That is blocked off through there, adding about another 5 to 7 minutes worth of delays on the approach to that scene. So give yourself a couple of extra minutes to work your way through there. That disabled vehicle on the southbound side of the Valley Freeway is just about wrapped up and cleared in the right lane right at 84th Avenue, and delays have thinned out very nicely through there. We're getting reports of a gas leak on 22nd Avenue westbound in between North Washington and Adams Street in West Tacoma. So give yourself a couple of extra minutes to work your way through that. In the Northwest News Radio Traffic Center, I'm Andy Bass.
2: 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Sunshine out there now. Clouds a little bit later. A low near 60 tonight. And then rinse and repeat for a partly sunny Thursday. High into the mid-70s tomorrow. Right now, we are sitting at 71 degrees in Puyallup, 73 in Tacoma. It's 70 in Everett and 71 in Seattle, with blue sky over Elliott Bay and still a little bit of smoke lingering around in the air out there. It's 126.
6: The Northwest starts moving early. So do we. I'm Eric Hines. Before the morning rush, get caught up on overnight news, traffic, weather, and sports. 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
2: And thanks for joining us at Northwest News Radio. It's 128. I'm Scott Carty. Tacoma is remembering a major civic leader. Bill Phillip was the founder of Columbia Banking System. He was also a key force behind the University of Washington, Tacoma. Bill Phillip died at the age of 99. He helped bring UW-Tacoma to downtown, pushing university leaders to establish that campus there in 1997. He was such an influential figure in the South Sound that Washington lawmakers gave him the honorary title of Mr. Tacoma in 2019. Columbia Bank, in a statement to the Tacoma News Tribune, says Phillip's legacy of service and community leadership will be felt for generations. Checking entertainment now, the legendary Tim Curry passed away at the age of 80.
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11: I realize I'm going home.
12: Tim Curry, the British actor known for his roles in the Rocky Horror Picture Show and Clue, has died. A cause of death was not immediately available, but the actor dealt with several health issues after suffering a stroke in 2012. He was 80 years old.
13: Science tells us that molecules will stay in motion until they find
12: The Love Hypothesis trailer is giving a first look at the chemistry between stars Lily Reinhart and Tom Bateman. The rom-com based on the hit novel by Ali Hazelwood premieres September 23rd on Prime Video.
14: But Rome wasn't built in a day.
12: Emily in Paris is arriving just in time for Christmas. The sixth and final season of the Lily Collins series will debut on Netflix December 24th. The new episodes will follow Emily as she leaves the City of Light and heads to Greece. Michelle Franzen, ABC News.
2: Mariners right-hander Brian Wu is on the mound for the Mariners. They are trailing in the top of the second, 2-0 to the Phillies. Time to check in with ABC News live in New York.
12: ABC News, I'm Michelle Franz, and the death toll rapidly rising in Nepal following catastrophic flooding. More than 150 are dead. More than 400 others are missing, including 47 American tourists. Here's ABC's Lama Hassan.
15: The flood was so powerful, so destructive, it washed away everything in its path, villages and damaging roads. The flood hitting early on Wednesday morning, just north of Nepal's capital, Kathmandu.
12: In Massachusetts, prosecutors in the murder trial of Lindsay Clancy resting their rebuttal case. The mother is charged with the killing of her three children. Defense attorneys argue she was suffering from postpartum psychosis. Closing arguments set to begin tomorrow. Change is coming to Meta in a new tentative landmark settlement. 52 state attorneys general, except for Florida and New Mexico, signing on to the proposal to settle claims that Facebook and Instagram were designed to be addictive and posed a mental health to minors. The social media giant agreeing to pay $18 billion to make major changes and add protections to its apps. This is ABC News.
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2: Classes are supposed to start in a week for Seattle Public Schools unless the district's teachers go on strike. They have a vote today coming up at 5 o'clock at the Seattle Convention Center. A federal appeals court has blocked President Trump's administration's rules that would have cut millions of dollars in federal money that funds homelessness and transportation projects for King County and many other local governments. Bill Gates saying to tax the robots, a suggestion on how to deal with AI and the bots that are going to be replacing human workers. In a memo released today, Gates writes, firms employ tax-paying humans but then get a tax break when they buy robots. Fire the humans and thereby reduce the tax base. He'll be on CNN coming up at 5 p.m. NFL owners have met and they have unanimously approved the sale of the Seahawks from the estate of Paul Allen to Silicon Valley billionaire Vinod Khosla and his family. An Auburn man is being held on $300,000 bail on charges of trafficking a 14-year-old girl. 28-year-old Devontae Ransom's arrest stems from an investigation by King County detectives. It began back in April. That's when the girl called police saying that she had been assaulted by Ransom. Detective James Price says girls fall into prostitution because of several possible reasons.
16: The promise of a luxury life, gifts, that they're going to be able to give them the life of their dreams if they do this.
2: The girl told police that she began hanging out with this Ransom individual beginning about 2 years ago. That means she would have been 12. The suspect who's accused of starting the Old Trails fire in Spokane determined to be competent to stand trial. Aaron Farinacci suffers from major depressive order with anxious distress, but he is capable of understanding the court proceeding. Court documents show Farinacci admitted to starting the fire August 1st. 1:34.
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2: And let's check in with Andy Bass.
5: Well, we're still trying to clean up that earlier accident in the HOV lane of I-5 northbound. Right at 320th Street, you're going to find State Patrol on scene. Very slow anywhere from Highway 18 up through 320th Street and even just a little bit beyond that. So give yourself a couple extra minutes. We're still trying to get back to normal from that earlier accident on the approach to 512 on the northbound side, just a little bit south of here. You still got about a 3 to 5 minutes worth of delays on the approach to that. Gas leak has 22nd Street westbound in between Washington and Adams Street completely shut down. So give yourself a couple of extra minutes through there. Northbound Valley Freeway on the approach to 405 starting to get a little bit busier. You're dealing with about a 7-minute delay on the approach to it, so watch out. 405, once you're on there, anywhere from Tukwila to Bellevue, still about a 17, maybe a 16-minute drive time. It's really not that bad. Southbound a little bit busier. You're at a 28-minute drive time if you're down from Bellevue into Tukwila. I-5 northbound coming up from Boeing Field through the Shoreline area. That's still about a 31, 32-minute drive time and about a 35-minute drive time on the southbound side. Nickerson eastbound in between 12th Avenue and 3rd Avenue remains shut down due to the very serious accident. Officials are investigating. Give yourself lots of extra time to work your way through that. 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
2: 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Otherwise, we do see the sunshine now. We'll see the clouds come back in later tonight with a low near 60. Partly sunny tomorrow into the mid-70s. Our temperatures right now warming up as we get into the 70s throughout the Puget Sound area. 72 in Olympia and Puyallup, 73 in Tacoma. Just about 69 degrees in Kent and 71 degrees in Seattle. It's 1:36.
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2: The NVIDIA earnings are out, and here is the update. The financial results for second quarter fiscal 2027 posted by NVIDIA. They are announcing revenue of $96.2 billion. That would be 10 times what the Seahawks were sold for. That is up 106% from a year ago. The data center revenue of $89 billion is up 117% from a year ago. Quite the announcement there. We'll update you more here as we get some more details. It's 1:37 at Northwest News Radio. Experts from the State Department of Fish and Wildlife trying to figure out what killed a whale that was found lodged on the bow of a container ship in Puget Sound. Michelle Esteban of Como News talked to folks near the Port of Tacoma.
17: They're like, did you hear about the well that was on the front of the bow of the Evergreen ship? I'm like, what?
18: A head scratcher and a heartbreaker. A whale carcass came into the port of Tacoma Monday morning on the bow of this Evergreen cargo ship.
17: It's right here.
18: Ashley Leithrip had to see it for herself. She works around the giant vessels all the time and said this is a first.
17: I think that's absolutely crazy.
18: Fish and Wildlife told me it may be an endangered fin whale, but said it's so badly decomposed they won't know the species or cause of death until after a necropsy or, if necessary, genetic testing. The 70-foot carcass being towed out of the port's Blair Dock, headed to an undisclosed location on McNeil Island to determine how it died.
17: It's sad. Another whale out there gone. There's so many showing up these days on beaches and other places.
18: Fish and Wildlife says their population is shrinking. In 2018, only 8,000 were living off the West Coast year-round.
19: It happens periodically, what I've been told and heard. So it's a shame.
18: Rocky's right. He works in the area, too, and visits Ruston Point regularly to whale watch. Fish and Wildlife investigators, which are working with the West Coast Marine Mammal Stranding Network on this case, told me a stranded whale on a vessel's bow is not unprecedented.
19: But poor whale.
17: Everybody is talking about it, right? So they just want to kind of know what's happened.
20: Now, I also reached out to Evergreen Shipping via email. I'm awaiting a response. It is possible they may not have even known the carcass was there until after they got into port. Fish and Wildlife, though, tonight stressing, if you see a stranded whale, if you see a carcass, report it immediately.
21: That's Michelle Esteban with Como News here on Northwest News Radio. It's 1:39. A medical minute now from ABC's Lionel Moise.
22: A single tick bite can change the way you eat. Experts at the American Medical Association warn that alpha-gal syndrome, an allergy that can develop after a bite from a Lone Star tick, causes the immune system to react to a sugar found in beef, pork, and lamb. Symptoms like hives, stomach pain, nausea, vomiting, diarrhea, or trouble breathing can show up to 2 to 6 hours after a bite. But after weeks or even months, some people suddenly find they're allergic to red meat. And for some, the reaction can be so severe, it becomes life-threatening. If you develop a rash, severe stomach pain, or nausea a few hours after eating red meat, especially if you've had a recent tick bite, tell your doctor. There's no cure for alpha-gal. Treatment focuses on avoiding any foods that trigger symptoms, though some people do improve over time, especially if they avoid more tick bites. The AMA says the best defense is to prevent tick bites in the first place by using insect repellent, wearing long sleeves and pants, and doing a head-to-toe body check after spending time outdoors. With this Medical Minute, I'm Lionel Moise.
23: From ABC News Tech Trends. Apple has pulled the wraps off two new computers. The new Mac Mini gets the company's latest M6 processor and starts just under $900. That's about $100 more than the last generation. Meanwhile, the more powerful Mac Studio can now be optioned with a souped-up version of the current M5 chip called the M5 Ultra. That will set you back at least $5,500. Uber is rolling out a new feature designed to give parents some peace of mind while their kids are in a rideshare. Now, after a parent hails a car for their child using Uber's teen accounts, they can watch a live stream of that ride from the selfie camera on the driver's phone. Uber says all videos will be deleted after 2 weeks unless a safety report is submitted. And to celebrate 25 years of Xbox, the company has revealed a lineup of special edition controllers, keyboards, and other peripherals, all of which are translucent green. With Tech Trends, I'm Mike Dubusky, ABC News.
21: 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As we mentioned, the NVIDIA earnings have been announced.
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3: This is a Bloomberg Money Minute. As it gears up to begin selling stock to the public, perhaps as soon as next week, Anthropic, the maker of the Claude chatbot, has agreed to spend $45 billion to rent AI cloud computing power from Nscale's main data center in West Virginia. Now, Anthropic will be using chips made by tech bellwether NVIDIA, which posted an earnings beat for last quarter after today's closing bell, but it failed to impress investors who maybe wanted to see an even brighter forecast for the current period, and that sent NVIDIA shares lower in late trading. Earlier, stocks were modestly lower today after inflation rose by 3.3% in July from a year ago and consumer spending last month stalled. The Dow lost 114 points, the Nasdaq down 21, the S&P lost 2, and oil closing just a little lower at 83.23 a barrel. And rental car giant Hertz planning to offer a 3-year, 100,000-mile powertrain warranty to buyers of its certified used cars at no additional cost. Tom Busby, Bloomberg Radio.
21: And about those NVIDIA quarterly results blowing past Wall Street expectations, but the stock, as you heard there, dipping down in after-hours trading. It's something that I've seen that stock do before at the after getting good news, apparently for investors. It was income of about $59.69 billion. That's about $2.46 per share for the May to July period. And in terms of the net income compared to $26.42 billion or $1.08 per share in the same quarter last year. Lots to sort through. Revenue more than doubled from a year earlier to $96.2 billion, surpassing the analyst's average forecast of $92.27 billion. And a reminder to make sure that you download the Northwest News Radio app. You can get all sorts of information there, including alerts that we will put out. It is easy to download just in the App Store. 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
21: Mariners game underway. You've got a big concert coming to Lumen Field tonight. The Seattle Storm playing at Climate Pledge Arena. And Seattle teachers a vote at the Seattle Convention Center. Here's Andy Bass.
5: If Brian Wu doesn't get out of the second inning, things might get a little bit busier around this stadium. That's all I'm going to say about that. We are still going to see some heavy delays, especially on the southbound side of 405 from Bellevue down to Tukwila. You're now up to a 35-minute drive time. Heavy delays on the approach to the 90 bridge, through the 90 bridge, and pretty much all the way down to the Renton S-curve. So watch out for that. For the northbound side coming up from Tukwila to Bellevue is also a little bit busier. You're up to about a 20, 21-minute drive time through there. I-5 northbound coming up from Boeing Field through the Ship Canal Bridge. Still dealing with about a, call it a 25-minute drive time and about a 35-minute drive time on the southbound side shoreline down to Boeing Field. So give yourself that extra time. Still got that major serious accident going on just a little west of 99 on Nickerson Street in between 3rd Avenue and 12th Avenue. That remains shut down as investigation and cleanup continues from a very serious accident. Avoid the area if all possible. Heading over to the Valley Freeway, southbound side had an earlier disabled vehicle at 84th that has been gone. However, you're still dealing with about a 30-minute drive time from Renton down to Sumner. And on the northbound side, still a little slow on the approach to 405. Give yourself about 5 extra minutes. 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
21: It's a beautiful day weather-wise at T-Mobile Park. It's not, though, when it comes to the score. I'll give you that in just a second. The score on the temperatures right now is showing some pretty warm results right now. 71 in Puyallup, 73 in Tacoma, 71 in Seattle. Tonight down near 60 with clouds rolling in and another partly sunny day tomorrow into the mid-70s. Yeah, if you look at the Mariners score right now, you're going to have to rub your eyes a little bit. And you might think it's a football score, sadly. It's 6-0 Phillies in the top of the second. With only two outs, Brian Wu is sort of just neat hanging out there on the pitcher's mound.
0: I'm Aaron Ryan of the Northwest Afternoon News. No static, no hunting for signal. 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
21: 1:49 at Northwest News Radio. I'm Scott Carty. Thanks for taking the time to join us for the midday report here. Hope you're having a great afternoon. The city of Bellevue facing some new challenges after installing a new speed cameras last week. Jackie Kent with Como News explains.
33: A goal to get drivers to slow down in Bellevue is off to an unexpectedly sluggish start because of vandals. Photos from BPD show the gray spray paint that covered four brand new speed cameras. Two of them on Forest Drive Southeast between 54th Place and Coal Creek Parkway have been cleaned up and one is operating again. It will give warnings to speeders for a month-long grace period before issuing citations.
21: The worst of the damage was done to two cameras on 148th Avenue Northeast near Northeast 11th Place. Now police plan to increase patrols near the cameras. A new lawsuit accuses a Skagit County Sheriff's deputy of unlawfully seizing a man without a warrant. Joshua Ruab claims Deputy Christopher Rogers used excessive force during a civil property dispute that caused him to fall and suffer injury that later required surgery. Ruab's lawsuit names the deputy and the sheriff's office because an internal affairs review of the incident backed Rogers' actions. Go Skagit reports the Skagit County Commission approved a legal defense for Rogers, with the county prosecuting attorney's office representing him. The WNBA's Chicago Sky is banning former NBA player Enes Kanter-Freedom from its venue, calling him a potential threat to players.
34: The ban stems from a confrontation with Sky guard Natasha Cloud during the Sky's loss to the Indiana Fever on Sunday. Alter said Kanter-Freedom stood up from his courtside seat, pointed toward Cloud, and stepped toward the court. That prompted security to intervene. Kanter-Freedom told Fox News that he was removed for supporting women, while the Sky say the decision was based on his conduct. This comes after Kanter-Freedom declared himself a woman and eligible to play in the WNBA. I'm Tammy Trujillo.
21: 1:51 now at Northwest News Radio. A South Texas federal judge expected to rule on Minnesota's request to extradite an ICE agent currently in custody in Cameron County. He's wanted on assault charges connected to a January shooting in Minneapolis. There will be two Dan Sullivans facing off in the Alaska Senate race following yesterday's primary. There will be Republican Senator Dan Sullivan facing off against Democrat Mary Peltola in November's general election. But also on the ballot will be another Republican named Dan Sullivan, a retired teacher from the Alaska Panhandle named Dan J. Sullivan. He made it onto the ballot because in Alaska, the top four vote getters advanced to the general election, regardless of party affiliation. Republicans accused the second Dan Sullivan of being a Democrat plant aimed at drawing votes away from the first, or I guess the other, Dan Sullivan. The second Dan Sullivan denies the claim. A company is recalling a lot of thyroid tablets because they could potentially be super potent. The FDA announced that the high-potency 30-milligram tablets could cause hyperthyroidism or an overactive thyroid, and that means consuming them could result in dramatic weight loss, heat intolerance, fatigue, chest pain, other symptoms. Vitruvius Therapeutics is working on notifying wholesalers to stop distribution. Double-check your medicine cabinet if that's something that you might take or have in there. SpaceX says it's going to build a $100 billion launch facility on the coast of Louisiana. The company made the announcement Tuesday, ending months of speculation. Construction on Starbase Louisiana is expected to begin next year, with the first launch possibly by 2029. The project is expected to create about 10,000 jobs. Time now for the Almanac.
2: I'm Brian Calvert with the Almanac, a look at what happened on this day in history. In 1873, the first public school kindergarten in the U.S. was authorized. In 1920, the 19th Amendment was certified, granting women the right to vote. This day in 1978, Frankie Valli went to number one on the U.S. singles chart with the hit single Grease from the movie of the same name. In 1996, President Clinton signed welfare reform into law. This day in 2016, San Francisco 49er Colin Kaepernick kneeled during the national anthem. It was this date in 2024, Danny Jansen became the first player in Major League Baseball to play for two teams in the same game. Jansen was the starting catcher for the Red Sox in their June 26th game against the Blue Jays, which was suspended because of the weather. Jansen was traded to the Blue Jays and was playing for Toronto when the game resumed. And this was the number one country song in America, August 26, 1979. The Devil Went Down to Georgia by the Charlie Daniels Band. That's today's Almanac on Northwest News Radio.
21: Yeehaw. Mariners are losing to the Phillies 6-0 in the end of the second. Brian Wu is back on the mound, amazingly enough. We'll see how far he's going to be able to go. Hopefully the Mariners can turn it around. Traffic time.
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21: Should say top of the third. Here's Andy Bass.
3: Well, we got some construction slowing things down on I-5 northbound. It looks like emergency construction going on. This is in between EL Street, East L Street, and Highway 16. And you got delays from JBLM through up through Linwood and onto this scene. So give yourself a couple of extra minutes through there. Once you get past that earlier accident at 320th Street looks like it's just about wrapped up. Maybe you'll find an officer off to the left shoulder, but the delays have thinned out very nicely. And then continuing on the northbound side, got a little slow go. Once you get a little north of Boeing Field on the approach to the viaduct, and then you're going to ride your brakes pretty much all the way up through the Ship Canal construction zone. Well, the express lanes are open for you on the northbound side 24/7. 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
21: 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And our weather. It's sunny out and we're going to get back to cloudy. We went from cloudy to sunny. We'll go back to cloudy tonight. A low near 60. And we'll go back to partly sunny tomorrow. High into the mid-70s. Could see some rain on Saturday. It is 71 degrees with a little bit of haze in Seattle.
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18: From ABC News, I'm Michelle Franzen. Meta reaching a landmark settlement today with 52 state attorneys general to settle claims Facebook and Instagram posed a mental health threat to minors. The social media giant agreeing to pay $18 billion to add protections to its apps, including a two-hour daily limit for users under 18. Here's ABC's Elizabeth Schulze.
19: What we're looking at here is an agreement that effectively concedes that some of the design features on these apps got young users addicted, and the states had claimed that that contributed to harming the mental health of these young users, and now Meta will be forced to make these changes.
18: The settlement still needs court approval. A federal judge who had blocked the most controversial aspects of President Trump's executive order aimed at restricting mail-in ballots, namely employing the Postal Service as the primary enforcer of mail voter eligibility, has now lifted the decision following the Supreme Court's ruling this week that legal challenges are premature.
7: It gives the Trump administration the green light to move forward, but the mail ballot executive order could face new legal challenges. Flash flooding in Nepal now blamed for more than 150 deaths. Hundreds still listed as missing, including 47 American tourists.
8: A rescue operation is underway. Where this took place near the border with China is a popular destination with tourists. And according to the Nepalese Tourism Board, nearly 400 tourists are missing. The army has urged people to remain on high alert and to stay in safe places.
7: A judge has granted Brian Koberger a new hearing in his bid to reverse his guilty plea for the murders of four Idaho college students in 2022. Koberger pleaded guilty in July 2025 after nearly 3 years of insisting on his innocence. He was sentenced to four consecutive life sentences, a new hearing now set for next summer. Fans are paying tribute to country music icon and humanitarian Dolly Parton, who died yesterday. Her publicist says it followed a brief battle with cancer. You're listening to ABC News.
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7: In Montana, law enforcement are investigating a mass shooting outside Billings last weekend. Authorities say a man fatally shot 8 of his relatives, including 4 children, as they gathered for Sunday dinner. A fire then burned the house down to the foundation. A man whose ex-wife and 2 children were among the dead says the shooter was 44-year-old Alan Smith, who then killed himself. Yellowstone County Sheriff Ken O'Donnell says the victim spanned 4 generations, a great-grandmother in her 90s to a 7-year-old girl.
20: This is a tragic loss. I keep using the word tragic this week, but I don't think tragic is a strong enough word for this. It's worse than that.
7: O'Donnell says answers could be hard to come by because so many people, including Smith's parents, are dead. British actor Tim Curry died. The stage, voice, and film actor nominated for 3 Tony Awards during his career that spanned 6 decades. ABC's Alex Stone with details.
22: Born in the UK in 1946, he got his start on stage in the West End, starring in the original production of Hair in 1968. He then moved on to Hollywood, catching his big break, playing Dr. Frankenfurter in the 1975 cult classic film The Rocky Horror Picture Show. The film was initially ignored by critics and audiences, but developed a second life as a cultural event in the midnight movie space. It was a role he would also play on the Broadway stage.
7: The cast on that revival says they will honor Tim Curry tonight. Tim Curry was 80 years old. I'm Michelle Franzen, ABC News.
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24: Teachers with Seattle Public Schools getting ready for a vote just under 3 hours away. We'll have the update on that and how it could affect the school schedule next week. It's 2:04 now. I'm Scott Carty in for Marina Rockinger this hour. Let's get to Andy Bass for a traffic update.
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24: Boy, we've got a busy afternoon, Andy. Busy, busy one.
3: Yeah, we do, Scott. Let's start off I-5 northbound. If you're coming up from Olympia to Tacoma, we got a construction zone right on the approach to the Spur 705 Tacoma Mall Boulevard area. That's got you down to 1-2 lanes. That would be the center and the left lane. That's only open right now. You got some heavy delays out of JBLM through Lakewood and up through that scene as everyone has to merge over to the center to the right to go to the left to get around that. So give yourself that extra time. Once you get past that from Tacoma all the way up through South Center and on to the Viaduct Bridge is looking pretty good. You're running at posted speeds for the most part. Once you get to the Viaduct Bridge, yeah, you're going to hit those brakes and ride those all the way up through the Ship Canal Bridge. And that's adding another 15, maybe even 20 minutes of drive time through there. Southbound, very busy. You're up to a 35-minute drive time coming down from Shoreline through the Boeing Field area. So give yourself that extra time. No express lanes open for you. That's why you are still really busy. 405 Southbound. westbound is also starting to see some heavy delays right on the approach to the 90 bridge and all the way through Newcastle. You've got about, let's call it a 31-minute drive time in between Bellevue and Tuckwell on the southbound side of 405 northbound. A little bit busy coming out of the airport as you make your way from 518 onto I-5 and then from 405 all the way up through the 90 bridge. In the Northwest News Radio Traffic Center, I'm Andy Bass.
0: And our weather. Oh, boy. Beautiful outside now. It was a slow start to get there with clouds this morning. We'll have the clouds, though, come back tonight and have us at a low near 60 for the evening. We are warming up this afternoon, though, and getting up toward the 70s and the upper 70s as they were hoping. Right now, we're just in the low to mid 70 range in the Seattle area and Tacoma area. Right now, it is 74 with some smoke in Bremerton, 74 in Olympia. We've now hit 75 in Puyallup and Tacoma, 70 in Bellevue, and 73 in Seattle.
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0: And in for Marina, she'll be back at 3 o'clock. I'm Scott Carty. Washington is joining a multi-state lawsuit against the U.S. Postal Service, challenging its attempt to regulate mail-in voting. For the latest, we go to Northwest News Radio's Lillian James.
2: State Attorney General Nick Brown announced the multi-state lawsuit alongside Secretary of State Steve Hobbs Wednesday morning.
4: This case arises because the U.S. Postal Service has announced a new rule that will totally upend how our elections are administered mere months from the November midterms.
2: The rule requires state election officials to give the federal government a list of voters as well as a unique barcode per voter. It also requires the state to change all ballot envelopes, which have already been printed for the November general election.
4: This is the third lawsuit that I have filed as Attorney General to protect Washington state elections.
2: Secretary of State Steve Hobbs says he believes this lawsuit will hold.
5: But I want Washingtonians and voters to know that we do have plans in case they do not.
2: Lillian James, Northwest News Radio.
0: Another big lawsuit getting a surprising result earlier today, an $18 billion settlement with Meta, and our state getting a part of that large payout. Northwest News Radio's Eric Heinz reports several states sued the company on allegations that its platforms harmed children.
21: State Attorney General Nick Brown says in the coming days his office will meet with lawmakers to decide how the money will be spent.
4: This is the largest consumer protection settlement that state attorney generals have ever achieved against a single company. And Washington State will receive up to nearly $339 million.
21: Brown says the suit alleged Meta used its platforms, including Facebook and WhatsApp, to engage children and get them addicted and misled users about the safety of the apps.
4: They have damaged our children's sense of self-worth with beauty filters and constant social media comparisons.
21: As part of the settlement, Meta denied the allegations, but it committed to establishing daily limits and blocks on nighttime use for teenage users, along with other measures. Eric Heitz, Northwest News Radio.
0: It's 2:09 at Northwest News Radio, and the Seattle Seahawks are entering a new era of ownership. No longer just talk. Northwest News Radio's Zach Wildfang has more.
25: The Seahawks are one step closer to having new owners for the first time in nearly three decades. The NFL owners approved the $9.6 billion sale of the defending Super Bowl champions to an ownership group led by Silicon Valley venture capitalist Vinod Khosla and his family. Khosla's wife, Neeru, and his son, Neil, are part of the new ownership group. Neeru Khosla is expected to serve as the team's controlling owner. Paul Allen first purchased the team back in 1997. Allen's will directed that the Seahawks be sold, with the proceeds from his estate going towards philanthropic causes. Zach Wildfang, Northwest News Radio.
0: It's 210 at Northwest News Radio. Pardon me. Bellevue-based T-Mobile is closing some stores and cutting jobs in a new round of layoffs, according to a worker adjustment and retraining notification. We call those WARN notices. 77 T-Mobile workers across the state are facing permanent layoffs. Company says the cuts come as business needs have changed. Among the cuts are corporate roles in Bellevue and several retail stores being closed entirely. The notice says layoffs are expected to happen between September 21st and November 18th. Time now to remember Dolly Parton.
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0: Northwest News Radio's Marina Rockinger takes a look at Dolly Parton's legacy after she passed away yesterday at the age of 80.
1: How do you sum up the life of someone who was as colorful as the coat she sang about? She was authentic, resilient, generous, giving, talented, funny, compassionate. The number of superlatives needed to capture Dolly's true spirit rivals the thousands of songs she wrote in her lifetime. Dolly was a songwriter and a singer, but also an author, an actress, businesswoman, and philanthropist. Dolly's talent was unsurpassed. She began writing as a child, even recording a song in 1959 at the age of 13 called Puppy Love. Her first hit single was called Dumb Blonde in 1967, and she wasn't afraid to be the self she wanted to be. The mile-high blonde hair, the makeup, the long red nails, and tight clothing on a body she wasn't afraid to show. In 1977, Barbara Walters famously asked her if she ever felt as if she were a joke. In classic Dolly fashion, she answered the question with grace and honesty.
6: Oh, I know they make fun of me, but actually all these years, the people, you know, has thought the joke was on me, but it's actually been on the public. I know exactly what I'm doing, and I can change it at any time. Or I make more jokes about myself than anybody.
1: Dolly not only blurred musical genres from country to pop to bluegrass, gospel, and even rock, there was no geographical, social, political, racial, age, or gender border she couldn't glide across and not be welcomed with open arms. Her music transcends. It lifts. It brings a smile as quickly as it can bring a tear. Islands in the Stream, 9 to 5, Jolene, Coat of Many Colors, I Will Always Love You. Dolly sold more than 100 million records worldwide, making her one of the best-selling, most decorated artists in history. Over her career, she won Grammys, humanitarian awards, was inducted into the Country Music Hall of Fame, and given a Lifetime Achievement Award by the Recording Academy. In 1994, she was welcomed to Northwest Afternoon on Como TV, where host Elisa Jaffe discovered Dolly's famous wit.

0: storytelling, and of course, singing. And she was known for quietly helping families in need. Helping children was one of Dolly's passions. Her Imagination Library has gifted 300 million books over three decades to children in every state, including here in Washington. She was asked in that Barbara Walters interview what she wanted people to say about her in 100 years. Her classic humor was on display.
1: Well, I think probably what I'd like people to say about me 100 years from now is, boy, she looks great for her age.
0: Dolly was the light of a clear blue morning, and as she herself tells us, Marina Rockinger, Northwest News Radio.
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2: Everybody ending in the red, but some just barely. The Dow was down 113 points, down 0.2%. And then just down just a little bit, the S&P 500 closed down just over 1.5 points. NASDAQ was down 21 points. That's less than 0.1%. And NVIDIA's earnings were out, astonishing most everyone. Net income of $59.69 billion, $2.46 per share for the May through July period. That is compared to $26.42 billion in the same quarter last year. Time for traffic.
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4: Definitely watching the travel times increase throughout all of Seattle. I-5 southbound shoreline to Boeing Field. You're still dealing with about a 35-minute drive time from Boeing Field down to Tacoma. That just got a little bit busier. You're up to about a 25-minute drive time. Very slow from the South Center area as you make your way down to about Kent-Des Moines Road. We have on the northbound side still slow from that construction zone that's got the right lane closed off. But it looks like they might have just wrapped that up. I don't see no pits. Still out there in between L Street and Highway 16 is where you're going to find this. Slow go from JDLM up through the 512 interchange as you make your way approach to there. Even the westbound side of 512 is being affected as you ramp to the northbound side of I-5. Heading over to the southbound side of the Valley Freeway, that is also starting to see some heavy delays anywhere south of Highway 18 as you make your way down to 410 in Sumner. It's about a 10, maybe even a 12-minute drive time through there. 405 southbound Bellevue to Tukwila, that's still about a 34-minute drive time and about a 25-minute drive time on the northbound side. So very busy. Still got that accident that's got Nickerson Street in between 3rd Avenue and 12th Avenue completely shut down to a very serious accident. They will reroute you through there. In the Northwest News Radio Traffic Center, I'm Andy Bass.
2: And traffic is brought to you by Guardian Roofing, Gutters, and Insulation. Also, some things to keep in mind for your traffic this evening. The Mariners are hosting the Phillies right now at T-Mobile Park. That game will be getting out in the afternoon. There's a big concert at Lumen Field tonight with Carol G. The Seattle Storm are at Climate Pledge. Harry Potter and the Cursed Child opens at the Paramount Theater tonight. And the Seattle Public Schools teachers will all be down at the Convention Center at 5 p.m. for a vote. Could be a busy afternoon. 2:17 now at Northwest News Radio. At least it'll be sunny. We will see clouds increase tonight with a low near 60. Partly sunny tomorrow, the high in the mid-70s. And it's getting warm out there. 75 in Puyallup and Tacoma, 74 in Olympia, 73 in Everett, 70 in Bellevue, and 73 in Seattle. The Storm hope to have some home court advantage as they head into tonight's game. Here's Northwest News Radio's Zach Wildfang.
5: The Storm are back on the court tonight as they host the Toronto Tempo here at Climate Pledge Arena. Seattle is just 7-31 on the season and on a three-game losing streak right now, though two of those last three games were lost by just one basket. Tip-off for tonight's game is at 7 o'clock. Speaking of the WNBA, the Chicago Sky are banning former NBA player Enes Kanter-Freedom from Wintrust Arena. Team owner Michael Alter said yesterday that Kanter Freedom is considered a potential threat to players and will not be allowed back until the team is satisfied otherwise. The ban stems from a confrontation with Sky guard Natasha Cloud during the Sky's loss to the Indiana Fever on Sunday. Alter said Kanter Freedom stood from his courtside seat, pointed toward Cloud, and stepped towards the court, prompting security to intervene. Kanter Freedom told Fox News

0: he was removed for supporting women, while the Sky say the decision was based on his conduct. LSU football coach Lane Kiffin was reportedly behind an effort by several NFL players to win a fifth year of college eligibility. According to CBS Sports, Kiffin urged several former players and their agents to file a lawsuit against the NCAA seeking the extra year and the right to transfer into his program. A Louisiana state judge granted an injunction to the student athletes last week, and former Cleveland Browns tight end Daquan Wright announced this week his plans to play for the Tigers. The SEC and Big Ten created rules in response that would make those players ineligible. From the sports desk, I'm Zach Wildfang.
1: And the Mariners are struggling mightily down at T-Mobile Park right now. They're playing the Phillies for an afternoon game, and it is a score of 6-0 Phillies in the bottom of the fourth. It's 2:19 at Northwest News Radio.
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1: And I'm Scott Carty in for Marina Rockinger this hour. You may notice that flags are flying at half staff. It's in honor of the late Dolly Parton. President Trump did that on a national order, but Governor Bob Ferguson has also directed flags to be lowered across our state until September 1st. A community vigil is expected to be held Friday. It's coming up at the AIDS Memorial Pathway in Seattle. Small changes really can make a big difference. Northwest News Radio's Denise Whitaker explains how a multi-county group of interns proved it.
8: Nine college students used the summer to turn their recycling education into hands-on community work across King, Snohomish, and Kitsap counties. They worked through Waste Management's Recycle Corps, staffing 33 community festivals and farmers markets. They held drop-off events for hard-to-recycle items, and they tagged more than 5,000 recycling carts in Kirkland with reminders about what really does belong inside. 9 out of 10 customers got at least one oops tag for misplacing an item in the bin, most commonly plastic bags, which do not belong in the recycle bin. Most of those customers corrected the issue, avoiding a second oops tag. Denise Whitaker, Northwest News Radio.
1: We got to avoid those oops tags. Oof. 2:23 at Northwest News Radio. I'm Scott Carty in for Marina. She'll be in coming up at 3 o'clock. And we are reminding you to make sure you download the Northwest News Radio app. You can listen to us anytime, anywhere, anytime. Even if for some reason the power goes out, you can listen to us. Let's take a look at traffic now every 10 minutes on the fours.
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1: Andy Bass is following a lot of squiggly lines.
9: We do have those squiggly lines coming to a screeching halt in some areas. I-5 northbound, if you're coming up from Olympia to Tacoma, right around the Lakewood area where we had that earlier construction zone. Still going on with the right lane closed off in between L Street and Highway 16. Yeah, you got about a 10, maybe 11 minute delay on the approach to that. But once you get past that, looking really good through Spur 705 and Highway 18 as you go all the way through South Center and up to about the Viaduct Bridge. You're running at posted speeds, but yeah, from the Viaduct Bridge up all the way through the Ship Canal construction zone, you got some heavy delays still through there, even though the express lanes are open for you 24/7. But if we're gonna let the call it from Boeing Field up through Shoreline, you're still dealing with about a 25, almost a 30 minute drive time on the northbound side. Continuing from Shoreline into Everett, not bad, but or Linwood, I should say, not bad. Linwood to Everett is getting a little bit busier as you make your way into Marysville, adding about 5, maybe even 7 minutes worth of delays. Southbound side, Shoreline down to Boeing Field, that's a little bit busier here as well. 35, 36 minute drive time ahead of you. And then very busy on the approach to 405 through South Center as you make your way down to about Kent Des Moines Road. Don't see anything in cameras, but give yourself that extra time. In the Northwest News Radio Traffic Center, I'm Andy Bass.
1: 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And sunshine out there now. Clouds coming in later. A low of 60 tonight.
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10: 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The design focuses improving visibility and building rider confidence. 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I'm Ken Chester.
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25: ABC News, I'm Michelle Franzen. Deadly flash flooding in Nepal blamed for more than 150 deaths. Hundreds of others remain missing. ABC's Tom Sufi Burich has more from the foreign desk.
26: The Nepalese Tourism Board is saying that about 400 tourists are missing right now, including 47 Americans. That gives you a sense of how this could evolve in the coming hours and days. There is complete devastation across a pretty wide area of Nepal, a wall of muddy water packed with debris cascading down through that mountainous remote area.
25: Witness testimony and the evidence portion of the Lindsay Clancy trial has concluded in Massachusetts. The mother is charged with killing her three children in 2023. Her attorneys argue she had postpartum psychosis and did not receive adequate medical treatment. Closing arguments set to begin tomorrow. The brewing trade war between the U.S. and Canada showing no signs of ending. Canada vowing retaliatory hikes on American goods starting in September. This is ABC News.
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1: Scott Carty in for Marina this hour. Washington joining a multi-state lawsuit against the U.S. Postal Service. 26 states are challenging the Postal Service's attempt to regulate mail-in voting. Our state is getting more than $300 million in a settlement with Meta. The suit alleged the company used its platforms, Facebook and WhatsApp, to engage children and get them addicted. It also alleges Meta misled users about the safety of the apps. The Seahawks are one step closer to having new owners for the first time in nearly three decades. NFL owners approved the $9.6 billion sale to an ownership group led by Silicon Valley venture capitalist Vinod Khosla and his family. And Bellevue-based T-Mobile laying off 77 local workers, closing several stores. Among the cuts are corporate roles at its headquarters. It's 2:32 at Northwest News Radio. Microsoft founder Bill Gates sounding the alarm about AI and its impact on the world.
27: It's both the most powerful tool for advancing equity and the greatest threat to equity that humans have ever invented.
1: In a memo published today by Gates, he says he believes if we manage the adoption well, the whole world can benefit and the good will outweigh the bad.
27: But I worry that we aren't preparing. There's no plan to ease the entry into the AI era, and not even a plan to have a plan. How do we ensure that the benefits of AI reach everyone, particularly those without wealth, influence, and access?
1: Gates's top suggestion is taxing the technology. He believes the current tax system incentivizes employers replacing workers with AI. Taxing the AI tokens and robots that are used to do the work could slow the decline of human labor while not stopping research in areas like medicine and education. Gates plans to raise this issue with tech leaders and politicians in D.C. He says the issue is too important to leave in the hands of a few tech companies. He'll also be on CNN at 5 p.m. our time. It is 2:34 at Northwest News Radio.
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1: Over to A&D Bass we go.
0: Well, we're getting reports of a brand new accident on I-5 southbound right at the 216th Street overpass. I do not see it on the camera system, but it is very slow. We've been reporting that you got about a 20, maybe even a 21-minute delay, anything from on the approach to 405 down through there, and about a 55, 56-minute drive time from Boeing Field down to Tacoma. But yeah, give yourself that extra time to work your way through there, and if you see something, you can always text us at 206-421-1000. On the southbound side of the Valley Freeway, we still got that problem with a disabled vehicle off to the right shoulder, right lane of 84th Avenue. It is starting to cause a little bit of a slowdown through there. But once you get past that, it's looking pretty good. But from Auburn down to Sumner, you got some heavy delays, especially through Pacific. Give yourself about 15, maybe even 16 extra minutes to work your way through there. Construction zone on the northbound side of I-5 in between L Street and Highway 16. Still got the right lane blocked off. Slow go from approaching 512 up through there. Getting a little bit better through there, but it is still about a 7 to 8 minute delay. 405 and still pretty busy from Tukwila up into Bellevue. That's still about a 20-21 minute drive time, and you're at a 35 minute drive time on the southbound side from Bellevue down to Tukwila. So keep watch out for those heavy delays. In the Northwest News Radio Traffic Center, I'm Andy Bass.
1: And our traffic is brought to you by, oh no, we don't have a sponsor on this one, so we just go to weather. Like that. Magic. Sunny out there now. We'll have some clouds roll in tonight and get a low near 60 degrees. Partly sunny tomorrow into the mid-70s. And in Seattle right now, we are sitting at 74 degrees.
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1: Have you had passports, licenses, guns, bicycles, tools, golf clubs, or other important items stolen? Well, Kirkland police just seized about $30,000 in stolen property tied to burglaries and vehicle prowls throughout Kirkland, Bellevue, Newcastle, and Federal Way. There are two people now behind bars awaiting charges. Detectives already identified the owners of many of the items, but are still working to connect items to their rightful owners. Keeping a list of serial numbers plus pictures of important things in your home can help if those items are ever stolen. It appears ICE agents are targeting specific non-citizens at Seattle-Tacoma International Airport. Northwest News Radio's Lillian James reports recent arrests have included those with pending immigration cases and do not have criminal histories.
2: As the Seattle Times reports, these arrests appear to be part of a larger enforcement effort across the country. Seattle-based immigration attorney Jane O'Sullivan tells the Times on August 19th, a number of people were taken off planes at the airport and were brought to the Northwest ICE Processing Center in Tacoma. However, she did not specify how many were being held. At least one of those people had overstayed their visa but had an active immigration application. The Times reports under previous administrations, these people were not considered unlawfully present and were not prioritized for deportation unless they had a criminal history. A spokesperson with the Port of Seattle tells the Times they were not alerted of any arrest on that day and that airport staff are not involved in immigration activity. Lillian James, Northwest News Radio.
1: It's common for children to follow in the footsteps of their parents. Northwest News Radio's Denise Whitaker explains how a daughter in this scenario ended up at the top of her game.
3: More than 2,700 Metro bus operators just voted to name Tomiko Cook Operator of the Year. Her peers recognized her for her integrity, dedication to excellence, and commitment to the people she serves every day. Her mother, Velda Square, was a Metro operator in the 1980s, so Cook grew up around Metro buses, union meetings, family cookouts, where her mother's colleagues really became family. It's her mom who urged her to apply for a job just before her 21st birthday in 1996. Cook said she told her mom at that time, "Ma, I can't drive a bus." Her mom replied, "Metro will train you." 30 years later, Cook is still behind the wheel and now stands at the top of her profession. Denise Whitaker, Northwest News Radio.
1: And I will be speaking to her a little bit later this afternoon. You'll be able to hear that tomorrow on Northwest News Radio. It is 2:38 at Northwest News Radio and time for a medical minute.
4: A single tick bite can change the way you eat. Experts at the American Medical Association warn that alpha-gal syndrome, an allergy that can develop after a bite from a Lone Star tick, causes the immune system to react to a sugar found in beef, pork, and lamb. Symptoms like hives, stomach pain, nausea, vomiting, diarrhea, or trouble breathing can show up to 2 to 6 hours after a bite. But after weeks or even months, some people suddenly find they're allergic to red meat. And for some, the reaction can be so severe, it becomes life-threatening. If you develop a rash, severe stomach pain, or nausea a few hours after eating red meat, especially if you've had a recent tick bite, tell your doctor. There's no cure for alpha-gal. Treatment focuses on avoiding any foods that trigger symptoms, though some people do improve over time, especially if they avoid more tick bites. The AMA says the best defense is to prevent tick bites in the first place by using insect repellent, wearing long sleeves and pants, and doing a head-to-toe body check after spending time outdoors. With this Medical Minute, I'm Lionel Moyes.
1: And here's Northwest News Radio's Marina Rockinger.
14: Meta, the parent company to Facebook and Instagram, has agreed today to pay $17 billion and add stronger child safety measures to its platforms as part of a landmark legal settlement that ended a trial over teen social media addiction. It also settled claims filed by 47 states. Joining us now is ABC News tech reporter Mike Dubusky with how everything shook out today. And Mike, this was a major case against Meta. Tell me about this settlement.
5: This is a huge amount of money that Meta is now going to pay out over the course of the next 10 years. Almost $18 billion will be paid in installments over the next 10 years to settle this case that really got into questions of the design of Facebook and Instagram and whether features that are baked into those platforms were put there to be intentionally addictive to young people, right? Questions about whether Meta knew that these features, things like infinite scrolling, you know, push notifications, beauty filters, and what have you, were harmful to children's mental health and whether they went ahead with them anyway. Meta is not admitting any wrongdoing as part of this settlement. However, they have agreed to, in addition to paying out this nearly $18 billion, also make some pretty significant changes to their platforms.
14: I'm speaking with ABC's tech reporter Mike Dubusky. And so, Mike, what do these changes mean? What will they do?
5: For one, young users will get the option of a non-personalized feed, which doesn't use an algorithm to target them with content that is aimed to keep them scrolling, right? That endless scroll idea. There's also going to be a default daily time limit of 2 hours for users under 18 that can be lifted by an individual's parent. And Meta will also stop displaying numbers of likes or reactions for certain pieces of content for younger users. So, you know, the idea being that they don't get in their own head about, oh, this post got more likes than this post, this person's more popular than me, and so on and so forth. What's also interesting about the payout here is that $5.3 billion worth of that is actually contingent upon getting YouTube and TikTok, two wholly different companies, to implement similar changes. That money's only going to go back to the states if Meta can successfully convince those two other platforms to implement time limitations, some of these features that are, you know, taking younger users' mental health into more broad consideration. So we're going to have to see how that works out. We at ABC have reached out to both those companies and haven't heard back yet. But Meta, for their part, says that they are partnering with state attorneys general to set a new industry standard. So it does mark a pretty big shift in how social media is going to roll out for young users over the next few years here.
14: I'm speaking with ABC News tech reporter Mike Dubusky. And Mike, so how is it they're going to add these stronger child safety measures?
5: It's worth mentioning that for adults, this is not really going to be that big of a change. Outside of the idea that Meta is going to need to somehow verify who is how old on their platforms, and that's kind of a complicated thing to do once you get into the kind of nitty gritty of it. How do you figure out if a person who's signing up for a Facebook account is 18 years old, right? Do you get them to take a picture of themselves and then estimate how old they are? That's a policy that's been implemented in the UK, hasn't been particularly successful. Some, you know, companies have instituted, you know, tracking how certain accounts interact with others. For example, if you're a 16-year-old who's signing up for an Instagram account, you're probably going to follow your friends, right, who are also in their teens, right? And that behavior starts to indicate to Meta that this person might be a younger person.
14: Well, thank you again for helping us sort it out. It's ABC News tech reporter Mike Dubusky joining us on Northwest News Radio.
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1: Well, Wall Street had a bit of a mixed day today, but ended up on the red side of the line. The Dow down 113 points, down 0.2%. S&P 500 was down just 1.5 points, and the NASDAQ was down 21 points, a little bit under 0.1%. Traffic time.
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1: With Andy Bass.
0: Well, Scott, I can't confirm nor deny if there's an accident working on the southbound side of I-5 right around Highway 509 as you make your way down to 516. I know it's extremely slow through there all the way from South Center down to 516. You're going to hit the brakes, but I do not see any accidents on any of the cameras, and none of the agencies can tell me if they're out there or not. So, yeah, give yourself a couple of extra minutes. You're still dealing with about a 56-minute drive time on the southbound side of I-5 from Boeing Field down into Tacoma, and then Tacoma down to Olympia is actually still in really good shape as of right now. Not a whole lot of delays through there on the southbound side. Maybe just a little bit of a slow go on the approach to Olympia. Northbound, still got that construction zone right in between East Street as you make your way up to Highway 16. Slow go coming out of JBA Land through the 512 interchange, and then very heavy, obviously, just north of 512. So give yourself a couple of extra minutes through there, maybe about a 10-11 minute delay. Southbound side of the Valley Freeway, you're still dealing with about a 33-34 minute drive time coming out of Renton down to Sumner. Got that disabled vehicle at 84th Avenue, right shoulder, right lane, partially blocked through there. Give yourself that extra time. 405 southbound, Bellevue to Tuckwill is now up to about a 40-minute drive time. Had a minor accident on the 90 bridge westbound at 76th Avenue. That was just cleared. In the Northwest News Radio Traffic Center, I'm Andy Bass.
1: 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Clouds tonight and a low near 60, partly sunny tomorrow into the mid-70s. In terms of the five-day outlook, Friday will be partly sunny into the low 70s, and that's when a change begins. Saturday we'll see some rain early, so Friday night into Saturday. Should be a dry Saturday afternoon and a mostly sunny Sunday with a high near 70. The temperatures are dropping slowly but surely. It's 76 in Olympia, 77 in Puyallup, 74 in Kent, 72 in Bellevue and Everett, and 75 in Seattle. The Hawks feel like they are finding their footing as the regular season approaches. Here's Northwest News Radio's Zach Wildfang.
6: With two preseason games under their belt, the Seahawks offense is getting a better idea of what their season will look like working under new offensive coordinator Brian Fleury. Receiver and special teams standout Rashid Shaheed spoke to that after practice yesterday.
7: He wants to move the ball down the field. He's aggressive. He wants to run the ball. He wants us to be physical in all aspects of the game. And with that mentality, you know, we just have to go out there and do it. I feel like we've done that up to this point, and we just got to continue to grow along with him.
6: Earlier today, the NFL owners unanimously voted to approve the sale of the Seahawks from the Allen Estate to Vinod Khosla and his family. The Hawks will now head to Kansas City tomorrow to play their final preseason game against the Chiefs on Friday. With the LIV Golf League facing an uncertain future, its players apparently don't have a fallback plan. PGA Tour CEO Brian Rolapp said today that there are no plans to resurrect the returning member program. Brooks Koepka took advantage of the tour's offer to return earlier this year in exchange for steep financial penalties. Several other eligible LIV stars declined and may not have a place to play if the massive investment to keep the breakaway tour afloat falls through. Serena Williams and Carlos Alcaraz are out of the mixed doubles tournament at the U.S. Open. After winning their debut match, Williams and Alcaraz got knocked out in the mixed doubles quarterfinals by Belinda Bencic and Flavio Caboli in straight sets. It was Williams' first match back at the Grand Slam tournament in New York since 2022. From the sports desk, I'm Zach Wildfang.
1: And the Mariners are struggling this afternoon in afternoon baseball at T-Mobile Park against the Phillies, the final game of the series, and they're still trailing 6-0 in the top of the sixth to Philadelphia.
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1: Fans continue to remember Dolly Parton. She died Tuesday after a battle with cancer, and News Nation caught up with some fans at Dollywood in Pigeon Forge, Tennessee.
16: I spoke to two people that have actually visited Dollywood since it first opened, including one man who first came here in 1986 when it first opened, and he's here again today, the very first day that this amusement park has opened without Dolly Parton, a part of our lives.
28: I was absolutely shocked, and, you know, basically, it's like, you know, you don't want to cry as an old man, but Dolly was a very good person. I like Loretta Lynn, too, now, but Dolly was just unbelievable.
1: It's okay to cry as an old man. It's all right. Parton was 80 years old. Dolly Parton's philanthropy is leaving a lasting impact on children's health care and vaccine research in Tennessee. Her $1 million gift to Vanderbilt University helped develop the Moderna's COVID-19 vaccine. Parton later donated another $1 million for pediatric infectious disease research and supported childhood cancer care at Vanderbilt. East Tennessee Children's Hospital now carries her name, while her 80th birthday song raised money for pediatric cancer research. Hospital officials say her support has advanced treatment and care for children with cancer. Speaking of COVID, scientists are finding an unusually new weapon to fight viral infections. Genetically modified parasitic worms. Researchers at George Washington University say they altered blood parasites inside mice to help block COVID-19. By adding llama genes to the worms, researchers prompted them to release virus-fighting proteins into the bloodstream across 9 generations of mice. Lab tests show those antibodies successfully neutralized an early strain of the coronavirus. Researchers say the approach is still years away from human testing, but could lead to new ways of treating chronic illnesses. It's time now for the Almanac, sponsored by Renewal by Anderson, Western Washington Windows and Doors for every home.
17: I'm Brian Calvert with the Almanac. A look at what happened on this day in history. In 1873, the first public school kindergarten in the U.S. was authorized. In 1920, the 19th Amendment was certified, granting women the right to vote. This day in 1978, Frankie Valli went to number one on the U.S. singles chart with the hit single Grease from the movie of the same name. In 1996, President Clinton signed welfare reform into law. This day in 2016, San Francisco 49er Colin Kaepernick kneeled during the national anthem. It was this date in 2024, Danny Jansen became the first player in Major League Baseball to play for two teams in the same game. Jansen was the starting catcher for the Red Sox in their June 26th game against the Blue Jays, which was suspended because of the weather. Jansen was traded to the Blue Jays and was playing for Toronto when the game resumed. And this was the number one country song in America, August 26, 1979. The Devil Went Down to Georgia by the Charlie Daniels Band. That's today's Almanac on Northwest News Radio.
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1: I know Andy Bass was.
0: Absolutely, I was. We got big problems on I-5 southbound from South Center as you make your way down to Tacoma. You're well over an hour travel time. I can't find that accident scene reported at the 216th Street overpass, but on the cameras, I could tell you that you're at a dead stop there. So there's definitely something there. So give yourself that extra time. The southbound side of Valley Freeway, if you're thinking about taking that, nope, we got a disabled vehicle blocking the right lane at 84th Avenue, and you're backed up to about the 405 interchange again. And once you get past that, it's all good. It's all about Highway 18 in Auburn, and then you got some heavy delays all the way to Sumner. So give yourself that extra time. We still have that construction zone on the northbound side coming up from Olympia to Tacoma, right in between Ella Street and Highway 16, and it's causing about a 10 to 11 minute delay. In the Northwest News Radio Traffic Center, I'm Andy Bass.
1: 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You are looking for some clouds to come back into the scene tonight. In fact, I see them over the Olympic Mountains. We'll have a low near 60 tonight, partly sunny and a high into the mid-70s tomorrow. And right now, we've warmed our way up to 72 in Everett, 76 in Tacoma, and 75 here in Seattle at Northwest News Radio.
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22: From ABC News, I'm Michelle Franzen. The death toll is jumping following catastrophic flooding in Nepal. More than 150 people have died, over 400 others listed missing, including 47 American tourists. ABC's Tom Sufi Burich has more.
23: Multiple regions of Nepal are impacted. The destruction, I think, is impossible to quantify at this point in time. Multiple rivers flooded, a huge search and rescue operation now underway. But I think it's important to point out that reaching the affected areas will be complex. And not only is it mountainous terrain, but of course, the roads and the bridges are very much impacted in that area. One report I read earlier today said 19 bridges in the region are damaged.
22: Closing arguments set to begin tomorrow in the Lindsey Clancy trial in Massachusetts after testimony concluded today.
25: Jurors heard from a total of 84 witnesses across 21 days of testimony as prosecutors sought to prove that Lindsey Clancy deliberately and intentionally murdered her children 3 years ago. Defense lawyers argue she was suffering from postpartum psychosis at the time and lost her grip on reality. When she sought medical help, defense lawyers argue that her doctors misdiagnosed and over-medicated her, prescribing her more than a dozen psychiatric drugs over a four-month period. Closing arguments are scheduled to begin on Thursday morning. Peter Haralambos, ABC News.
22: Meta reaching a tentative landmark settlement with every U.S. state except New Mexico and Florida, joining in the proposal stemming from the lawsuit alleging Facebook and Instagram was designed to be addictive to minors. And the social media giant agreeing to pay up some $18 billion to make changes to its app. Here's ABC's Elizabeth Schulze.
26: A default daily time limit of 2 hours for users under the age of 18. A ban on displaying numbers of likes or reactions to users under age 18. A ban on cosmetic procedure image filters. The option for some users under 18 to have a non-personalized feed. That is significant because that gets at algorithmic changes with these platforms.
22: You're listening to ABC News.
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0: An emergency court hearing set for tomorrow in the Kennedy Center's fate. New court filings by the Justice Department claiming the performing arts facility could face financial fallout and structural decline if a judge blocks renovation plans. And Donald Trump's name is not allowed on the facade. Here's ABC's Catherine Falders.
5: The judge actually has scheduled an emergency hearing on this that will be tomorrow afternoon. But the Justice Department is threatening that the administration is just going to tear down the Kennedy Center altogether. And they say replace it with something like a large outdoor amphitheater. If the judge doesn't allow these renovations to move forward or for the president's name to be on the outside of the building.
0: A tech titan issuing a 6,000-word essay warning the public about the dangers of artificial intelligence.
6: Bill Gates says the computer industry that he championed is now a global threat. Gates saying he's in a state of shock as to why there's not more urgency on AI. He says on Semaphore, self-regulation, championed by so many in the industry and the White House, is not working. And he'll gladly debate anyone opposing mandatory reviews of any AI system that could be weaponized to make new molecules and unleash a pandemic. Wayne Cabot, ABC News.
0: A man seen harassing and chasing people in Philadelphia wearing a Chucky-style Halloween mask is now in custody. The 22-year-old, authorities say, arrested in Las Vegas. He'll be sent back to Philadelphia to face charges. I'm Michelle Franzen, ABC News.
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7: Washington sues the U.S. Postal Service, and the Seahawks are one step closer to entering a new era of ownership. But first, let's get a look at the roadways with Karen Trombley.
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7: All right. How are we looking, Karen, if let's just say somebody wanted to duck out of the office right now?
12: Well, if you're ducking out of the office and heading to the airport, southbound I-5 is just, you're on and off the brakes in between 509. And then as you make your way southbound, Tukwila's south to, let me see, Seattle to Des Moines, you're looking about 40 minutes. There's a car that's on the right shoulder southbound I-5 right near 509. If you see this problem, text us when it's safe to do so at 206-421-1000. Got a crash in Seattle 90 West right before Rainier Avenue. You're on and off the brakes from Mount Baker Tunnel East End. It's in your right lane. And a shoreline north to Everett, you're looking at 36 minutes. In Kent, there's a broken down vehicle adding to your right. It's in your right lane. 167 southbound after 84th. You're slowing down at 212th on the way. 405's crash free in Bellevue north to Linwood. You're looking at a 46-minute ride. This weekend, total closure of northbound 405 in between 70th Place and Northeast 85th. That's with construction in the Northwest News Radio Traffic Center. I'm Karen Trombley.
7: All right, what does our weather look like? Well, tonight the clouds do increase with an overnight low around 59 degrees. For Thursday, we do have clouds, but it will start that way and then become mostly sunny with a high near 74, increasing clouds Thursday night. And for Friday, partly sunny and 73. Don't really have a rain in sight until Saturday morning. Right now, it's 73 degrees in Everett and partly cloudy. We do have partly cloudy skies in Bremerton, also a little smoke. And 75 degrees here in Seattle, it's 76.
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7: Good afternoon. It's now 3:07 and Aaron has the afternoon off. The state of Washington is suing the U.S. Postal Service over its attempt to regulate mail-in voting. Northwest News Radio's Lillian James has details.
14: The new rule requires state election officials to give the federal government a list of voters as well as a unique barcode per voter.
15: That is why Washington is co-leading a multi-state challenge against this unconstitutional attack on our democracy.
14: State Attorney General Nick Brown says it also requires the state to change all ballot envelopes, which have already been printed for the November general election.
15: State and local election officials would need to bring each ballot to a USPS facility where their new federal barcodes would be individually scanned.
14: The Postal Service estimates scanning will take about 1 minute per ballot.
15: This rule was written to satisfy the president's continued desire to control our vote.
14: 25 other states have also filed the lawsuit.
15: But the United States Constitution is clear. States control elections, not the president.
14: Lillian James, Northwest News Radio.
7: Washington is part of today's $18 billion settlement with social media company Meta. Northwest News Radio's Eric Heintz has more.
1: Several states sued on allegations Meta designed its platforms, including Facebook and WhatsApp, to get children addicted. State Attorney General Nick Brown says Washington's share of the settlement is about $339 million.
15: In the coming days, our office will be working with state lawmakers to determine how these funds will be distributed, addressing the public health harms fueled by social media.
1: The states also claim Meta misled users about the safety of the apps.
15: These platforms have exposed our children to explicit content, allowing them to be contacted and harmed by adults who are predators.
1: As part of the settlement, Meta denied the allegations, but committed to enhance age assurance measures and daily limits and blocks on nighttime use by teens. Eric Heintz, Northwest News Radio.
7: The vote to approve the sale of the Seahawks officially took place earlier today. Northwest News Radio's Zach Wildfang has the details.
8: NFL owners have approved the record-breaking sale of the Seattle Seahawks to an ownership group led by Silicon Valley venture capitalist Vinod Khosla and his family. League owners unanimously approved the deal today during a special meeting in Atlanta. The decision clears the final major hurdle before the sale can be completed. That sale expected to become final in the next week, ending 29 years of Allen family ownership. Vinod's wife, Neeru Khosla, will become the Seahawks' new controlling owner, while her son, Neil, is expected to have a significant leadership role with the franchise. Zach Wildfang, Northwest News Radio.
7: 77 workers are out of a job as another local tech giant sheds their workers. This time, T-Mobile. The Bellevue-based telecom company announced plans today to let go of several corporate workers and close retail stores. In a state-worn notice, the company says the cuts are meant to address changing business needs. The layoffs will begin September 21st. The leader of British Columbia has some ideas on what's next in the U.S.-Canada trade war. Details from Northwest News Radio's Rich Johnson.
9: B.C. Premier David Eby is sparing no words in describing the U.S.-instigated trade war.
10: It makes absolutely no sense. It is an extortionate attempt by the president to force Canada, through any means necessary, to bend to his whims and his will.
9: He told reporters that Prime Minister Mark Carney's dollar-for-dollar tariff response is a good start, but it's time to consider the next steps, like speeding up the phase-out of the thermal coal export facility in Vancouver. U.S. mined coal must go to Vancouver to be loaded onto Asia-bound ships. Environmental laws in Washington and Oregon have blocked proposed coal export terminals here. Rich Johnson, Northwest News Radio.
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7: This year, the National Park Service turns 110 years old. We've all been able to enjoy what our parks have to offer, and the hope is to keep our national parks available to all future generations. But the national park system is also facing major challenges right now. And joining me is Paul Cousson, Vice President of Government Relations for the National Park Foundation. Paul, thank you for joining me. First of all, what is the National Park Foundation?
11: Sure. Thanks for having me. So the National Park Foundation is the official nonprofit partner of the National Park Service. We've been around for 60 years, and our mission is to support the National Park Service, full stop. So we raise private dollars and then get it right to the national parks. We work with the Park Service all across the country. We work with a lot of private donors, and we work with park partners that are on the ground, the local groups that support our national parks in states all over the country. So it's a great place to be, to see real impact going right into our parks nationwide.
7: What do the parks mean to you personally?
11: That's a great question. I've been going to national parks since I was a kid. I've been to, of the 433 units to date, I've been to 296, including a few in Washington State.
7: Oh, fantastic.
11: Which are great, by the way. But these are incredible places that tell the American story. Whether you're there to check out some of the incredible views and vistas that these places provide, or hike, or, you know, just drive around, or to understand our nation's history, the National Park Service protects places like Gettysburg, Independence Hall, the Gateway Arch, and of course the incredible sites like Mount Rainier, like Olympic, like North Cascades, and 433 of them all over the country. That covers a lot of ground in our country's story.
7: I'm speaking with Paul Cousson of the National Park Foundation. Where are we at right now with the state of our national parks? What are we looking at today?
11: It's been said many times, the parks are America's best idea. You know, our goal at the foundation is to make sure they thrive and are protected. Unfortunately, the parks are starting to show their age. Last year alone, 323 million visitors came to our national parks all over the country. That can do a bit of wear and tear on these places. And so while we want folks to remember the things they see and the things they read and the things they learn when they visit these places, what we don't want them to remember is the road was in bad condition. The restrooms in the visitor center are not working. The trail is closed. And so over the years, these things have started to accumulate, unfortunately, as priorities have shifted. Right now, we're looking at about a $23 billion backlog of projects like this, these infrastructure

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1: So for anyone that wants more information on what we can do to help, where should they go?
0: Sure. People can learn more about the National Park Foundation on our website, nationalparks.org.
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1: And the Dow ended in the red today, down 114 points. The S&P 500 down 1.59 points. And the NASDAQ ended in the red, down 21 points. It's 314.
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1: And let's see what's happening out there on the roads once again. Karen, what do you know?
3: Crash just cleared 90 West right before Rainier Avenue. You're still on the brake to move through an I-5 both ways in between I-90 and 520. You're heavy in pockets with the Wednesday drive northbound I-5 over the Ship Canal Bridge with only your two left lanes open. You're heavy before and through the zone. This is in place until the end of the year. Tonight, we're looking at a closure of 520, your westbound off-ramp to I-5 northbound on East Roanoke. That's 10 tonight till 6 a.m. tomorrow morning. Shoreline north to Everett, you're looking at 36 minutes. And your ride on 405, you're moving freely. 49 minutes. A northbound Bellevue to Linton at Linwood in Renton. A stall is half blocking your 405 southbound off ramp to Sunset Boulevard, adding to your ride in the south sound. Tacoma to Olympia, no problems. 37 minutes. And as you make your way Tacoma Narrows Bridge, both ways light volumes in the Northwest News Radio Traffic Center. I'm Karen Trombley.
1: 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And the weather forecast, we are going to see, some increasing clouds tonight. Overnight lows around 59. You'll wake up to clouds tomorrow, but then it should become partly to mostly sunny tomorrow with a high near 74. Right now in Olympia, sunny in 77, 78 in Tacoma, and here in Seattle, 76 degrees. Well, the Seahawks might be under new ownership by the start of the regular season. 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
4: The Seahawks are one step closer to officially having new ownership for the first time in nearly three decades. NFL owners unanimously approved the $9.6 billion sale of the defending Super Bowl champions to an ownership group led by Silicon Valley venture capitalist Vinod Khosla and his family earlier today. The Khosla family and Allen Estate are now free to finalize the proposed deal. Speaking of the Hawks, Soundgarden will reunite for a special halftime performance when the Seahawks open their 2026 season at Lumen Field on September 9th. The band will perform with Taylor Momsen of the Pretty Reckless on vocals. She's also Cindy Lou Who from Jim Carrey's The Grinch and Pearl Jam guitarist Mike McCready. McCready will also perform the national anthem before the game. That's when the Seahawks host the New England Patriots in a Super Bowl rematch. A middle school yearbook containing NBA star Jalen Brunson's earliest known autograph recently sold at auction. Brunson signed the 2011 yearbook at age 14 while attending Twin Groves Middle School in Illinois. He was already the captain of the basketball team back then. The autograph reads, Jalen Brunson, number 13, 1 out of 1. A joke suggested by a former teammate who said he believed Brunson would become a star. That yearbook now sold for over $6,000 after Brunson recently helped lead the Knicks to their first NBA championship in 53 years. From the Sports Desk, I'm Zach Wildfang.
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5: Cameras were installed and active during the World Cup, but were turned off when the matches ended.
6: It doesn't mean that you want people surveilled and people to be snatched up off the streets.
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6: It's now 3:21. Good afternoon. I'm Marina Rockinger. Aaron has the afternoon off. In honor of the late Dolly Parton, flags are flying at half staff all across the state. Alongside President Trump's national order, Governor Bob Ferguson has also directed flags to be lowered until September 1st. On Friday, a community vigil is expected to take place at the AIDS Memorial Pathway in Seattle. A group of students called the Contamination Reduction Study Crew just wrapped up a summer of helping thousands do better at recycling. Northwest News Radio's Denise Whitaker explains.
7: During the school year, these summer interns study everything from environmental science and biology to business and public policy. This summer, they put their lessons about sustainability into action. They went door to door at 3,600 multifamily homes, sharing recycling and composting tips while also answering questions many times in multiple languages. They also took their message to the workplace, helping employees at 780 restaurants and businesses improve their recycling and composting systems. Their efforts crisscrossed King, Kitsap, and Snohomish counties. Denise Whitaker, Northwest News Radio.
6: Testimony concluded today in the murder trial of Lindsay Clancy, ahead of closing arguments scheduled for tomorrow morning. ABC's Peter Haralambu says more.
8: Jurors heard from a total of 84 witnesses across 21 days of testimony as prosecutors sought to prove that Lindsay Clancy deliberately and intentionally murdered her children 3 years ago. Defense lawyers argue she was suffering from postpartum psychosis at the time and lost her grip on reality. When she sought medical help, defense lawyers argue that her doctors misdiagnosed and over-medicated her, prescribing her more than a dozen psychiatric drugs over a four-month period. Closing arguments are scheduled to begin on Thursday morning. Peter Haralambos, ABC News.
6: Human rights groups are condemning the latest round of deadly U.S. attacks on Tuesday against suspected narco-terrorists in the Caribbean. News Nation's Allie Bradley has more.
9: Southcom General Commander General Francis Donovan ordered yesterday strikes on a vessel traveling along what he says is an established narco-trafficking route in the Caribbean. Southcom saying confirmed intelligence showed the vessel was actively involved in drug trafficking and all four people on board were killed. The military has not identified those killed or disclosed exactly where in the Caribbean the strike happened.
6: The military in the last year has conducted 68 strikes on suspected narco-terrorists, resulting in at least 227 deaths. It's 3:24.
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6: And that means it's time to check in again with Karen Trombley.
10: No issues northbound I-5 Shoreline to Everett. It'll take you 36 minutes. And you're looking at just under 40 minutes southbound I-5 Shoreline to Seattle. Tukwila south to Federal Way, looking at a 35-minute ride. And no problems to report. Bellevue to Linwood northbound on 405. That's 49 minutes. In Renton, a stall's half blocking your 405 southbound off-ramp to Sunset. Boulevard. And in the South Sound, you're looking at 38 minutes southbound I-5, Tacoma to Olympia. In the Northwest News Radio Traffic Center, I'm Karen Trombley.
6: And we take a look at your weather forecast. We are looking at some clouds tonight. Overnight lows around 59 degrees. Tomorrow starts cloudy, but it should become mostly sunny and a high near 74. Right now in Seattle, mostly sunny and 76 degrees. Well, the world lost Dolly Parton yesterday, and now we have heard about the loss of Tim Curry. Curry, probably best known for his role as Dr. Frankenfurter in the 1975 cult classic film, The Rocky Horror Picture Show. He has since done numerous films. He's done stage productions and voice work. The British actor was 80 years old. And Mountain Dew fans can now smell like their favorite soda. That's, you heard that right. Men's grooming company Duke Cannon has teamed up with Mountain Dew for a line of products. Mountain Dew scented body wash and soap pucks are now available at select Walmart stores. This marks the latest outside the box collaboration for Mountain Dew with others, including a Rawlings baseball glove and a birthday cake flavored Slurpee with 7-Eleven. So leave it to them to have you smelling like Mountain Dew.
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28: ABC News, I'm Michelle Franzen. A judge approving the settlement deal reached between Meta and 52 states' attorneys general reached today to settle claims that Facebook and Instagram posed a mental health threat to minors. The social media giant agreeing to pay $18 billion to make major changes to its apps. Here's ABC's Elizabeth Schulze.
29: A default daily time limit of 2 hours for users under the age of 18. A ban on displaying numbers of likes or reactions to users under age 18. A ban on cosmetic procedure image filters. The option for some users under 18 to have a non-personalized feed. That is significant because that gets at algorithmic changes with these platforms.
28: Flash flooding in Nepal blamed for more than 150 deaths. Hundreds are listed missing, including 47 American tourists. Rescue operations continuing, but bad weather is hampering those efforts. Officials asking tour groups to cancel trips. Severe storms targeting parts of the Midwest and South today. This is ABC News.
27: When you need to know, Northwest News Radio. Here's Marina Rockinger and Darren Wright with a quick review of our top stories.
6: Good afternoon. Aaron has the afternoon off. Washington is joining a multi-state lawsuit against the U.S. Postal Service. The 26 states are challenging its attempt to regulate mail-in voting. The state is getting over $300 million in a settlement with Meta. The suit alleged the company used its platforms, including Facebook and WhatsApp, to engage children and get them addicted. It also alleges Meta misled users about the safety of the apps. The Seahawks are one step closer to having new owners for the first time in nearly three decades. NFL owners approved the $9.6 billion sale to an ownership group led by Silicon Valley venture capitalist Vinod Khosla and his family. And Bellevue-based T-Mobile is laying off 77 local workers and closing several stores. Among the cuts are corporate roles at its headquarters. It's now 3:32, and here are stories we haven't brought you yet this hour. Public schools in Washington could face a statewide bell-to-bell ban on student cell phones under Governor Bob Ferguson's latest proposal. Northwest News Radio's Jeff Pogula explains what would change.
30: The plan would cover smartphones and smart watches in K-12 public schools, with implementation targeted for September of next year if lawmakers approve it. Ferguson says his own experience shapes his concern.
31: I feel just personally I'm a pretty disciplined guy. I find these devices distracting, okay? I find them borderline addictive.
30: Pasco High School in the Tri-Cities already restricts phones during instruction time, and senior Thais Borges says it's easy to look busy on a phone instead of talking to unfamiliar people.
32: But when I finally had enough courage to put my phone away and approach people, I discovered that it actually wasn't as scary as it seemed.
30: Ferguson's office expects to release detailed language of his proposal next month and plans to pre-file the bill in December before lawmakers return in January. Jeff Pogula, Northwest News Radio.
6: Bill Gates says the world isn't doing enough to get ready for AI. Americans are already feeling the squeeze in the job market, but in a memo released today, the impacts will be far and wide. Gates wants to tax AI tokens and robots to slow down the use of AI in the workplace and rapid replacement of workers. He plans to make sure tech companies and lawmakers work hand in hand on governing the future of technology. It's 3:34.
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6: All right, let's see what's happening on the roadways right now. Maybe you're trying to get home, and what do you see, Karen?
0: A 39-minute crash-free ride, shoreline south to Seattle on I-5. It'll take you 36 minutes, shoreline north to Everett on I-5. Northbound I-5. And southbound, you're heavy in pockets in between our Lake Washington bridges, and you're slow on I-90 West and 520 West as you approach I-5 with the Wednesday drive. The 520 westbound off-ramp to both I-5 northbound and East Roanoke closing tonight at 10 tonight until 6 a.m. tomorrow morning. Downtown Seattle on 99 southbound before Atlantic, there's a stall that's blocking your right lane. You're on and off the brakes from before Dennyway on the way. Tukwila south of Federal Way, looking at 35 minutes. And a 55-minute ride, I-5 southbound Tukwila into Tacoma. Tacoma to Olympia, 37 minutes. And your ride on 405, 49 minutes. Northbound 405, Bellevue to Linwood. Bellevue south to Renton, you're looking at 37 minutes. We're looking at a total closure of northbound 405 in between 70th Place and Northeast 85th, Friday night through Monday. On the Valley Freeway, it's starting to pick up. And you're looking at 32 minutes, Auburn south of Puyallup. In the Northwest News Radio Traffic Center, I'm Karen Trombley.
6: The weather forecast, we've got some clouds rolling in tonight with an overnight low of 59. Tomorrow we start cloudy, but then mostly sunny later in the day and a high near 74. Right now it's 73 in Everett with partly cloudy skies. Sunny in Tacoma with 78. Here in Seattle, mostly sunny and 76 degrees. It's now 3:36. I'm Marina Rockinger, and Aaron Wright has today off. Seattle police are investigating a fatal hit-and-run crash involving a motorcycle and a car. Como News reports the crash happened just before 11:30 this morning at 6th Avenue West and West Nickerson Street. The 30-year-old motorcyclist was transported to the hospital where he later died. The driver of the car fled the scene and has not been located. The man charged in a fatal shooting outside a Linwood gas station says he was defending himself. 24-year-old Giovanni Rosas Vivas was charged with second-degree murder after the confrontation late Sunday night. The Everett Herald reports he told police a group of people threatened him after a brief interaction inside the gas station. He was also one of the people who called 911 after the shooting and is a legal gun owner. According to court documents, one of the guns found near the victim was reported stolen. Prosecutors counter the defendant had opportunities to walk away. A regional investigation leads to the seizure of more than $30,000 in stolen property tied to burglaries and vehicle prowls. Kirkland police say the property includes passports, driver's licenses, mail, two firearms, high-end bicycles, golf clubs, tools, and electronics. Officers arrested two suspects. They're now working with neighboring agencies to identify additional victims and return the stolen items. Police say keeping a record of serial numbers along with photos and receipts can help investigators quickly connect recovered property to its rightful owner. Several immigration arrests have been made at SeaTac International Airport this month, and it appears to be part of a larger enforcement effort. Northwest News Radio's Lillian James has more.
1: These arrests have included people who have overstayed their visas but have an active immigration application and no criminal history. The Seattle Times reports under previous administrations, these people were not considered unlawfully present and were not prioritized for deportation unless they had a criminal history. Seattle-based immigration attorney Jane O'Sullivan tells the Times, on August 19th, a number of people were taken off planes at SEA and were brought to the Northwest ICE Processing Center in Tacoma. However, she did not specify how many were being held. At least one of those people had overstayed their visa, but had an active immigration application. A young woman was also arrested earlier in the month under the same circumstances. A spokesperson with the Port of Seattle tells the Times they were not alerted of any arrests on August 19th and that airport staff are not involved in immigration activity. Lillian James, Northwest News Radio.
6: From bus driver to the Air Force and back to driving, Northwest News Radio's Denise Whitaker introduces us to Metro's Operator of the Year.
2: Tomiko Cook's got a lifelong connection to Metro Transit. Her mom was an operator and is the one who encouraged her to apply at age 20 and accept the agency's training on how to drive a bus. Tomiko Cook's now celebrating 30 years behind the wheel, chosen as Operator of the Year by her peers. After completing that initial training and getting behind the wheel of a bus, Cook briefly left Metro to serve as a B-52 engine mechanic in the Air Force. Today, she says the job is about serving people with respect. Her favorite route is the 128 through South King County, where she grew up. And her advice to fellow operators, don't sweat the small stuff. Lead with respect and leave work on the coach when the day is done. Denise Whitaker, Northwest News Radio.
6: New releases from Apple. Uber puts parents at ease, and Xbox has a big celebration. ABC's Mike Dubusky has your tech news.
3: From ABC News Tech Trends. Apple has pulled the wraps off two new computers. The new Mac Mini gets the company's latest M6 processor and starts just under $900. That's about $100 more than the last generation. Meanwhile, the more powerful Mac Studio can now be optioned with a souped-up version of the current M5 chip called the M5 Ultra. That will set you back at least $5,500. Uber is rolling out a new feature designed to give parents some peace of mind while their kids are in a rideshare. Now, after a parent hails a car for their child using Uber's teen accounts, they can watch a live stream of that ride from the selfie camera on the driver's phone. Uber says all videos will be deleted after 2 weeks unless a safety report is submitted. And to celebrate 25 years of Xbox, the company has revealed a lineup of special edition controllers, keyboards, and other peripherals, all of which are translucent green. With Tech Trends, I'm Mike Dubusky, ABC News.
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6: And now, here's Jeff Pogula.
30: We're going to, for this segment, head up north to Alaska, the 49th state. This November, voters will vote on Dan Sullivan versus Dan Sullivan. What exactly is going on? Well, let's bring in ABC News Deputy Political Director Ben Siegel. And Ben, I really don't think we've seen anything quite like this before, where two men of the same name are running against each other.
4: We have Dan J. Sullivan, who is a retired teacher, who has just made the general election ballot in Alaska. In the election for Senate there, and the senator, as you mentioned, is Dan S. Sullivan. He is looking for his third term. And this is a challenge here because the state has a nonpartisan primary process, ranked choice voting, four people will appear on the ballot. So now you have two Dan Sullivans, including the sitting senator, Democrat Mary Peltola, a former congresswoman. But this is a situation where in a bad year for Republicans, even in a state Donald Trump won comfortably 2 years ago, two Dan Sullivans on the ballot could potentially split the vote in some way, which could end up benefiting the Democrat on the ticket.
30: So how much of this is political gamesmanship by the Democrats recruiting someone with the same name to run against the incumbent?
4: Well, as you can imagine, it's been very hard to get Dan J. Sullivan on the phone. He's responded to email intermittently from my colleagues, but he did speak to the New York Times, who actually sent a reporter up to Alaska to talk to them. He said he is a Republican, does not support Trump, but voted for Senator Lisa Murkowski in the past. He was not recruited by the Democratic Party to siphon votes away from Republican Senator Dan Sullivan. But at the same time, Republicans have called foul here. They've tried to get him thrown off the ballot. That was an unsuccessful effort. But we now know the U.S. attorney in Alaska has been investigating this issue because it does have significant implications for the president's ability to govern and Republican control of the Senate if this state is up for grabs and potentially flippable. And again, because of the way this system works, this could be a pretty significant development for both Dan Sullivan's and also the Republican Party in November.
30: You mentioned the state AG's looking into this. Are there accusations of any wrongdoing or any laws being broken, or is it simply just we have two Dan Sullivan's on the ballot?
4: My colleagues have reported on some grand jury activity. It's hard to say exactly what is going on there. Again, Dan Sullivan, the non-senator, has not really responded to our request for more information from him. But this is a space that, you know, we'll continue to see some activity given the stakes, as we talked about. Not clear what they are looking into or what the investigation is, but clearly law enforcement in Alaska has been looking into sort of the circumstances of two Dan Sullivans on the ballot. A federal grand jury had issued subpoenas to people linked to his campaign.
6: That's ABC News Deputy Political Director Ben Siegel speaking with Jeff Pogula. 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
3: This is a Bloomberg Money Minute. An earnings beat after the closing bell from NVIDIA, the $5 trillion AI computer chip-making giant, seen as a bellwether for the AI industry. It made nearly $93 billion in revenue last quarter. It sees revenue as high as $110 billion in the current period, despite a ton of competition. But CEO Jensen Huang also said AI has reached its, quote, inflection point. That initially sent shares slightly lower in late trading. Earlier on Wall Street, a fresh read on inflation showed consumer prices rose 3.3% in July compared to a year ago, and that consumer spending stalled last month after 2 months in a row of robust spending, and that weighed on investors. At the close, the Dow lost 114 points, the Nasdaq down 21, the S&P lost 2, and the White House now planning to announce new drug pricing agreements with mid-sized biotech firms, which will provide discounted outpatient prescription meds to state Medicaid programs, charging states the same rate that those companies charge foreign countries. Tom Busby, Bloomberg Radio.
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6: All right, it's 3:44, and that means it's time to check those roads. Here's Karen.
0: Got a crash into Rich Older 90 West right before Rainier Avenue. You're slowing down before West Mercer Way with a ride home added to it. And 39 minutes and crash-free as you make your way southbound Shoreline to Seattle. Shoreline north to Everett on I-5. You're looking at 36 minutes. Also a 36-minute ride Bellevue south to Renton on 405. And then Bellevue north to Linwood. You're looking at a 49-minute ride. And we're looking at a total closure of northbound 405 in between 70th Place and Northeast 85th of Friday night through early Monday. And through downtown Seattle, I-5, you're having in pockets in between 520 and I-90. Construction tonight closing your 520 westbound off-ramp to I-5 northbound on East Roanoke. That's 10 tonight through 6 a.m. tomorrow morning. Heading to the airport, all routes in. You're crash-free. You're slow coming out. South on I-5 in between South Center, Tukwila to 516. And then Tukwila south to Tacoma, you're looking at 55 minutes in the south sound. A 38-minute ride south on I-5, Tacoma to Olympia. 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
6: 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And the weather forecast, well, clouds tonight. Overnight lows around 59, and that means we start tomorrow morning with clouds, but it should start to clear out, becoming mostly sunny and a high near 74. Partly sunny on Friday and 73. Right now, temperatures around the sound, we've got 78 in Tacoma, 78 in Puyallup, and here in Seattle, mostly sunny and 76 degrees. Well, the Mariners took on the Philadelphia Phillies, and in the final, Mariners struck out. The final was 6-0. The Mariners on the losing end. The Storm hope to have the home court advantage tonight as they head into the game. 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
5: The Storm are back on the court tonight as they host the Toronto Tempo here at Climate Pledge Arena. Seattle is just 7-31 on the season and on a three-game losing streak right now, though two of those last three games were lost by just one basket. Tip-off for tonight's game is at 7 o'clock. Speaking of the WNBA, the Chicago Sky are banning former NBA player Enes Kanter-Freedom from Wintrust Arena. Team owner Michael Alter said yesterday that Kanter-Freedom is considered a potential threat to players and will not be allowed back until the team is satisfied otherwise. The ban stems from a confrontation with Sky guard Natasha Cloud during the Sky's loss to the Indiana Fever on Sunday. Alter said Kanter-Freedom stood from his courtside seat, pointed toward Cloud, and stepped towards the court, prompting security to intervene. Kanter-Freedom told Fox News that he was removed for supporting women, while the Sky say the decision was based on his conduct. LSU football coach Lane Kiffin was reportedly behind an effort by several NFL players to win a fifth year of college eligibility. According to CBS Sports, Kiffin urged several former players and their agents to file a lawsuit against the NCAA seeking the extra year and the right to transfer into his program. A Louisiana state judge granted an injunction to the student athletes last week, and former Cleveland Browns tight end Daquan Wright announced this week his plans to play for the Tigers. The SEC and Big Ten created rules in response that would make those players ineligible. From the sports desk, I'm Zach Wildfang.
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3: It's now 3:51. Good afternoon. I'm Marina Rockinger. Closing in on 4 o'clock, Aaron has the afternoon off. Every summer, families from all over the state head to Lake Chelan. The glacier-fed 50-mile-long lake attracts water sports, wine tasting, camping, and more. But so far this summer, revenue from tourism has gone up in smoke. The number of visitors is drastically down due to the wildfires in eastern Washington, according to the Seattle Times. Road closures and hazy smoke have left much of the area with empty hotel rooms and restaurants. Currently, there are still 13 large fires still burning on the other side of the mountains. While responding to questions about a possible run for the White House, Senator Mark Kelly tells ABC News that he will make a decision on running in 2028 after the midterm elections. The Arizona Democrat also spoke about the war in Iran, the senator saying that President Trump has no idea what he's doing.
4: This is a crisis of his own making. And he has left himself with little options. And this is because, one reason is this guy thinks he knows more about everything than everyone. And that's just not true. So he's got some work ahead of him here. And the American people are really frustrated because they can't afford their lives anymore.
3: Again, that's Democratic Senator Mark Kelly. The Chicago Cubs and the Washington Nationals are pushing back against a WNBA trademark application for The W. News Nation's Molly Cavanaugh reports.
5: The teams say the mark could cause confusion with their own W logos. The Cubs have used their blue wind flag since the 1930s, while the Nationals feature a stylized W in their primary logo since their relocation to D.C. in 2005. The MLB says it's been in talks with the WNBA to establish clear boundaries between the trademarks.
3: Trademark law requires that similar marks not mislead consumers. And now on to Life Beat, sponsored by Renewal by Anderson, Western Washington Windows and Doors for Every Home. I'm Marina Rockinger. Depression can not only affect your mind, it can take a toll on your body. Lack of sleep or too much sleep are common. Fatigue and exhaustion, even for everyday tasks, can be overwhelming. Headaches, digestive problems, and changes in appetite or weight can all affect your body when you have depression. Dating apps have become the go-to for people looking for love, but clinical psychologists say digital dating, although a great way to meet someone, may also bring feelings of despair, especially when feeling ignored or rejected. Too much swiping left or right can become overwhelming, leading to depression, anxiety, and stress. If you're feeling burnt out or frustrated, take a break, but don't give up. We've heard for years that too much video gaming can have negative effects like physical problems, sedentary lifestyle, even anxiety and emotional dysregulation. However, a new study published in JMIR finds young adults who played The Legend of Zelda: Breath of the Wild on a regular basis found an increase in happiness, peace, calm, and purpose. And that's today's Northwest Life Beat on Northwest News Radio.
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3: All right, let's see what's happening out there on the roads. And do we have anything to worry about, Karen?
6: No, crash-free, Marina, on a 37-minute ride, Bellevue south to Renton, Bellevue north to Linwood. You're looking at 49 minutes on I-5 as you make your way southbound Tukwila into Tacoma, 55-minute ride in the south sound. No issue. You're looking at a 37-minute ride southbound I-5 Tacoma to Olympia. On the Valley Freeway, 32 minutes, Auburn to Puyallup and in and through Seattle. Shoreline to Seattle, 43 minutes, and a 38-minute ride, a shoreline north to Everett in the Northwest News Radio Traffic Center. I'm Karen Trombley.
3: All right, the weather forecast. So we do have increasing clouds tonight with an overnight low of 59 degrees. Now tomorrow we do start cloudy, but it should become mostly sunny, kind of like today, with a high near 74. For Thursday night, increasing clouds, overnight lows around 57 degrees, partly sunny on Friday with a high near 73. Maybe a chance of rain in the morning on Saturday. We kind of need it though. Right now in Kent, sunny and 75. Bellevue has 73 degrees. And right here in Seattle, we're looking at partly sunny and 76.
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27: From ABC News, I'm Dave Packer. Tragedy in Nepal. Local officials say at least 160 people are dead, hundreds are missing, including dozens of American tourists after flash floods ripped through the Nepal-Tibet border. ABC's Tom Sophie Borage has more from London.
28: Multiple regions of Nepal are impacted. The destruction, I think, is impossible to quantify at this point in time. Multiple rivers flooded, a huge search and rescue operation now underway. But I think it's important to point out that reaching the affected areas will be complex. And not only is it mountainous terrain, but of course the roads and and the bridges are very much impacted in that area. One report I read earlier today said 19 bridges in the region are damaged.
0: It's believed that all that water came from a section of a massive glacier that collapsed. Facebook and Instagram's parent company Meta will pay roughly $18 billion to settle a lawsuit accusing the company of deliberately designing its platforms to be addictive to young users. New Jersey among the states involved, State Attorney General Jennifer Davenport.
1: One of the important pieces of our of this settlement agreement, assuming the court adopts it, is that there is that ongoing monitoring and audit feature that we have as states to make sure that we're holding them accountable and they're doing exactly what they're supposed to do.
0: Meta did not admit wrongdoing. Law enforcement in Montana investigating a mass shooting outside of Billings last weekend, a man fatally shooting eight of his relatives, including four children, as they gathered for a Sunday dinner, a fire burning the house down to the foundation. Yellowstone County Sheriff Kent O'Donnell.
2: This is a tragic loss. I keep using the word tragic this week, but I don't think tragic is a strong enough word for this. It's worse than that.
0: A man whose ex-wife and two children were among the dead says the shooter was 44-year-old Alan Smith, who shot himself to death. The BBC is reporting that Prince Harry and Meghan Markle have arrived back in the UK today. The Sussex's team is not commenting. 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
0: Record-setting robot show at the World Humanoid Robot Games in Beijing, featuring Olympic-style competitors from more than thousands to showcase the latest robot technology. ABC's Britt Clannad is there.
5: More than 2,000 robots from 666 teams across 16 countries, although most of them are Chinese. They have been crashing into barriers, falling down. We've seen them march in formation, play football, throw punches, trying to navigate obstacle courses, even doing Tai Chi.
0: Back home, a court hearing has been set to discuss the future of the Kennedy Center as the Justice Department argues the performing arts facility faces structural decline without it. ABC's Catherine Falders.
6: The judge actually has scheduled an emergency hearing on this that will be tomorrow afternoon. But the Justice Department is threatening that the administration is just going to tear down the Kennedy Center altogether. And they say replace it with something like a large outdoor amphitheater. If the judge doesn't allow these renovations to move forward, or for the president's name to be on the outside of the building.
0: Brian Koberger, who pleaded guilty last year to the University of Idaho quadruple murders, was granted a new hearing by a judge in his bid to reverse his guilty plea after he claimed he was pressured to falsely confess. His next hearing will be in June of 2027. NVIDIA reporting better than expected earnings after the bell, doubling its revenue from last year to a whopping $96 billion, beating estimates by about $4 billion. Dave Packer, ABC News.
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7: Washington sues the U.S. Postal Service, and the Seahawks are one step closer to entering a new era of ownership. 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
7: All right, let's see what's happening out there on the roads. Karen, anything we have to worry about?
8: Yeah, over to the left in the south, Sal Marino, southbound I-5 near Nisqually River Bridge. A crash taking away your two right lanes. You're parked from right before Center Road. So exiting at Center Road, it gets you out of this backup. Northbound I-5, you're slow with Gawker's moving by into Tacoma from Tukwila. You're looking at just under an hour southbound I-5 with the Wednesday drive, and Tukwila north of Bellevue on 405. You're looking at 32 minutes, 49-minute ride. Northbound 405, Bellevue to Linwood. Construction closing northbound 405. 95 completely in between 70th place and Northeast 85th Friday night through Monday. On the Valley Freeway, your travel time's 39 minutes with the ride home. Renton to Auburn, Auburn to Puyallup, you're looking at 32 minutes, 18 west. You're heavy at I-5. Heading to the airport, a 509 southbound jammed into it and a slight delay as you make your way south on I-5 approaching 518. In and through Seattle, a shoreline to Seattle, you're looking at 43 minutes, and then a shoreline north to Everett on I-5, you're looking at 38 minutes in the Northwest News Radio Traffic Center. I'm Karen Trombley.
9: In the weather forecast, we've got some clouds moving in tonight. Overnight lows around 59 degrees. Tomorrow we start cloudy, but then it should become mostly sunny with a high near 74. Right now, it's 79 and sunny in Kent. 79 in Tacoma, Puyallup was 79, and here in Seattle, 78 degrees.
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9: It's now 4:06 and Aaron has the afternoon off. Washington is joining a multi-state lawsuit against the U.S. Postal Service challenging its attempt to regulate mail-in voting. Northwest News Radio's Lillian James has details.
10: State Attorney General Nick Brown announced the multi-state lawsuit alongside Secretary of State Steve Hobbs Wednesday morning.
11: This case arises because the U.S. Postal Service has announced a new rule that will totally upend how our elections are administered mere months from the November midterms.
10: The rule requires state election officials to give the federal government a list of voters as well as a unique barcode per voter. It also requires the state to change all ballot envelopes, which have already been printed for the November general election.
11: This is the third lawsuit that I have filed as Attorney General to protect Washington state elections.
10: Secretary of State Steve Hobbs says he believes this lawsuit will hold.
12: But I want Washingtonians and voters to know that we do have plans in case they do not.
10: Lillian James, Northwest News Radio.
9: The Seattle Seahawks are entering a new era of ownership. Northwest News Radio's Zach Wildfang has more.
13: The Seahawks are one step closer to having new owners for the first time in nearly three decades. The NFL owners approved the $9.6 billion sale of the defending Super Bowl champions to an ownership group led by Silicon Valley venture capitalist Vinod Khosla and his family. Khosla's wife, Neeru, and his son, Neil, are part of the new ownership group. Neeru Khosla is expected to serve as the team's controlling owner. Paul Allen first purchased the team back in 1997. Allen's will directed that the Seahawks be sold, with the proceeds from his estate going towards philanthropic causes. Zach Wildfang, Northwest News Radio.
9: Washington was part of the $18 billion settlement with Meta and getting a large payout. Northwest News Radio's Eric Heintz reports several states sued the company on allegations its platforms harmed children.
14: State Attorney General Nick Brown says in the coming days his office will meet with lawmakers to decide how the money will be spent.
11: This is the largest consumer protection settlement that state attorney generals have ever achieved against a single company. And Washington State will receive up to nearly $339 million.
14: Brown says the suit alleged Meta used its platforms, including Facebook and WhatsApp, to engage children and get them addicted and misled users about the safety of the apps.
11: They have damaged our children's sense of self-worth with beauty filters and constant social media comparisons.
14: As part of the settlement, Meta denied the allegations, but it committed to establishing daily limits and blocks on nighttime use for teenage users, along with other measures. Eric Heintz, Northwest News Radio.
9: Bellevue-based T-Mobile is closing stores and cutting jobs in a new round of layoffs, according to a worker adjustment and retraining notification. 77 workers across the state are facing permanent layoffs. The company says the cuts come as business needs have changed.
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9: Washington and nearly two dozen other states are filing another lawsuit against the Trump administration over the president's executive order restricting voting by mail. This after U.S. Supreme Court allowed the executive order to move forward, at least for now. Northwest News Radio's Jeff Poggiolo spoke with Washington Secretary of State Steve Hobbs today about this issue.
15: What exactly was this ruling from the Supreme Court this past week?
16: Yeah, this part is really confusing. There's a lot of misinformation out there. So basically, the Supreme Court said that the injunction should be lifted because it was prematurely made. And this court did not talk about the merits of the case or the constitutionality. Really, they focused on the timing because the lawsuit was against the United States Postal Service rule, but the rule hadn't been official until just a few days ago. And so the court said, hey, look, you can't put an injunction on something that's not official yet. You got to wait till it's official.
15: So what is this rule that came from the president's executive order?
16: Right. It comes basically in two parts. The first part says the U.S. Postal Service will only mail to those on an approved list, the list coming from the state. The second part is that the envelopes that the ballots are in must have a unique identifier on it, a barcode. Going out and then coming back to the county must have a unique barcode.
15: What exactly is the concern here from you and other states that have been filing these lawsuits against these proposed changes by the Trump administration?
16: For one, it's an infringement on the way we do our elections here in the state of Washington. It's blatantly unconstitutional. On top of that, it is very difficult to enact this rule. So basically what they're saying is, A, you can't mail to these approved addresses unless we get an approved address from you. But Jeff, that's what we do. We mail to this list. And so now we got to give them the same list. And the problem is like, well, then after we give them the list, how are they going to synchronize with us? Because we do it by minute basis. Also, the envelope part is the most onerous of it because the counties have already ordered their envelopes. So the initial mailing will mostly be fine. Okay. But after that, if anyone tries to newly register a move, they're going to have a problem. However, there is not an individual barcode on the return envelope. So what we're going to have to do is we're going to urge voters to put it in a drop box. That's if the rule holds. And I will tell you that we are filing a new lawsuit and the Attorney General's office and my office feel very confident that that's going to hold.
15: This new lawsuit that you're filing, is it essentially the same one as before, but now that the rule has been in place, the whole standing issue that the Supreme Court cited is moot? Is that kind of the track here?
16: Yes.
15: What is the argument in your lawsuit here?
16: Basically, you know, it's unconstitutional. We're a vote-by-mail state. This is very onerous. There is no way we can implement it in a short period of time. Look, in 3 weeks, we have to mail to our overseas voters. Most of them are men and women who serve in uniform that defend our democracy. We can't order new envelopes in that particular time. It's just not possible.
15: How many states are joining you in this lawsuit?
16: There's around maybe 22 states.
15: And what is the downside for the voter if the lawsuit doesn't prevail? Or put another way, President Trump's executive order on handling these ballots through the mail prevails?
16: Well, there'll be a couple things. One is the voter will definitely would have to take their ballot to a drop box. Don't even mail it because it probably won't get to the county. Number two is probably really push the voter on trying to track their ballot by going on votewa.gov and signing up for text messaging so that they know the ballot is coming to them. Because if we're entrusting the list to the U.S. Postal Service, we don't know if the voter will actually get it. So it would be good for them to know when the ballot is going out so that if they haven't received a ballot within a week, then they can go ask the county, hey, what's going on with my ballot?
9: That's Secretary of State Steve Hobbs speaking with Northwest News Radio's Jeff Pogula.
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9: The major indices ended in the red today. The Dow Jones Industrial Average down 114 points. The S&P 500 down 1.6 points. And the NASDAQ down 21 points. It's 414.
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9: All right, let's find out what's happening out there on the roads as you try to get

0: Closure of 405 northbound this weekend, Friday night through early Monday, in between 70th Place and Northeast 85th Street. In and through Seattle, northbound I-5 heavy in pockets from right before the West Seattle Bridge and north through the work zone over the Ship Canal Bridge. And then you're looking at a 38-minute ride, shoreline north to Everett, shoreline south to Seattle. You're looking at 42 minutes in the Northwest News Radio Traffic Center. I'm Karen Trombley.
1: 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And your weather forecast, clouds tonight. Tomorrow we start cloudy, but then it should become partly sunny again with highs near 74. Right now in Seattle, it's mostly sunny and 78. Well, the Mariners fell apart today. They lost to the Philadelphia Phillies 6-0. Meanwhile, the Hawks feel like they are still finding their footing as the regular season approaches. Northwest News Radio's Zach Wildfang has more.
2: With two preseason games under their belt, the Seahawks offense is getting a better idea of what their season will look like, working under new offensive coordinator Brian Fleury. Receiver and special teams standout Rashid Shaheed spoke to that after practice yesterday.
3: He wants to move the ball down the field. He's aggressive. He wants to run the ball. He wants us to be physical in all aspects of the game. And with that mentality, you know, we just have to go out there and do it. I feel like we've done that up to this point, and we just got to continue to grow along with him.
2: Earlier today, the NFL owners unanimously voted to approve the sale of the Seahawks from the Allen estate to Vinod Khosla and his family. The Hawks will now head to Kansas City tomorrow to play their final preseason game against the Chiefs on Friday. With the LIV Golf League facing an uncertain future, its players apparently don't have a fallback plan. PGA Tour CEO Brian Rolapp said today that there are no plans to resurrect the returning member program. Brooks Koepka took advantage of the tour's offer to return earlier this year in exchange for steep financial penalties. Several other eligible LIV stars declined and may not have a place to play if the massive investment to keep the breakaway tour afloat falls through. Serena Williams and Carlos Alcaraz are out of the mixed doubles tournament at the U.S. Open. After winning their debut match, Williams and Alcaraz got knocked out in the mixed doubles quarterfinals by Belinda Bencic and Flavio Caboli in straight sets. It was Williams' first match back at the Grand Slam tournament in New York since 2022. From the sports desk, I'm Zach Wildfang.
4: 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So do we. I'm Eric Heinz. 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
6: It's now 4:20. Good afternoon. I'm Marina Rockinger. Aaron has the afternoon off. After a unanimous vote in favor of the Seahawks sale, we are now hearing from the new owner. Chris Daniels of Como News is in Atlanta, where Vinod Khosla and his family got the authorization they've been waiting for.
7: It is the photo op months in the making. NFL Commissioner Roger Goodell, Vinod Khosla, his wife Neeru, son Neil, and daughter Nina posing with the Seahawks helmet. The league's owners unanimously approving the blockbuster deal to the founder of Sun Microsystems and longtime tech venture capitalist for a record price of $9.6 billion. What do you want to say to the 12s and the Seahawks fans about being the new owner of the Seattle Seahawks?
8: I just want to say a big thank you for being such a passionate fan base. It's actually pretty incredible. I think it's the best fan base in the country of any NFL team. And the 12s is such an iconic brand.
7: The Khosla's purchase is the first of the franchise in nearly 30 years. Paul Allen bought the Seahawks from Ken Behring, and it led to the construction of Lumen Field back in 1997. After his death in 2018, Allen's sister Jody helmed the Seahawks as part of a trust, knowing that she would eventually have to sell the franchise, with the proceeds going to charitable organizations. The Allen ownership is, without a doubt, part of the most successful run in Seahawks history, with two Super Bowl championships. NFL Commissioner Roger Goodell.
9: I just want to thank Jody, the entire Allen family, and of course the Seahawks for their stewardship of the team since Paul's death, and even since he took over ownership. They have done an amazing job over the 30 years, and I know that the Khosla family respects that, appreciates that, and I will do their best to beat that standard.
7: A new era with now new questions about where the Hawks go from here.
6: And again, that's Chris Daniels of Como News. You may notice flags flying at half staff. That is in honor of the late Dolly Parton. Alongside President Trump's national order, Governor Bob Ferguson has also directed flags to be lowered across the state until September 1st. Meanwhile, a community vigil is expected to be held on Friday at the AIDS Memorial Pathway in Seattle. Some changes really can make a difference. Northwest News Radio's Denise Whitaker explains how a multi-county group of interns have proved it.
10: Nine college students used the summer to turn their recycling education into hands-on community work across King, Snohomish, and Kitsap counties. They worked through Waste Management's Recycle Corps, staffing 33 community festivals and farmers markets. They held drop-off events for hard-to-recycle items, and they tagged more than 5,000 recycling carts in Kirkland with reminders about what really does belong inside. 9 out of 10 customers got at least one oops tag for misplacing an item in the bin, most commonly plastic bags, which do not belong in the recycle bin. Most of those customers corrected the issue, avoiding a second oops tag. Denise Whitaker, Northwest News Radio.
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6: And that means it's time again to check in with Karen Trombley.
11: Only the left lane is open southbound I-5 near Nisqually River Bridge with a crash blocking your two right lanes. You're solid from right before JBLM, and you're looking at an hour and 10 minutes. Tacoma to Olympia in Federal Way, broken down vehicle half blocking your I-5 northbound off-ramp to 272nd. Slow in traffic out of Seattle north to Everett. You're looking at an hour and 10 minutes. Bellevue north to Linwood, crash free, and a 49-minute ride in the Northwest News Radio Traffic Center. I'm Karen Trombley.
6: And your weather forecast. Tonight, the clouds will roll in again, and overnight lows around 59 degrees. For Thursday, we do start with clouds, but it should gradually become mostly sunny with a high near 74. For Thursday night, increasing clouds, overnight lows around 57 degrees. For Friday, partly sunny, and a high near 73. And we, on Saturday, are expecting a chance of rain, at least in the morning, but then it becomes partly sunny and a high near 71. So we do kind of need that rain. Right now, though, in Everett, it's sunny and 74 degrees. Olympia was 76. Puyallup was 79. And here in Seattle, it's mostly sunny. We have a few clouds. And it is 78 degrees. So, of course, a lot of people mourning the loss of Dolly Parton. And fans in Southern California continue to honor the life and legacy of the legendary Dolly. Flowers, candles, photos, and handwritten messages surround Parton's star on the Hollywood Walk of Fame. The Ferris wheel at Pacific Park on the Santa Monica Pier was lit in pink last night. It also displayed pink hearts, stars, and spirals, honoring Parton's flashy sense of style. Of course, Dolly Parton died yesterday at the age of 80 after a brief battle with cancer. And Miley Cyrus has written a tribute to her godmother, Dolly. In a post on Instagram, Cyrus said, quote, "The feeling of losing my Aunt Dolly is beyond what feels right to share. Our most sacred moments were private, and they'll stay there behind the stage, beneath the glamour and between our hearts." And Miley went on to say that she will always love her and wants to make her proud. It's now 4:26.
5: 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I'm Libby Kay. I'll keep an eye on the trouble spots and help you find the route to work that gets you there the fastest. 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
24: ABC News, I'm Dave Packer. Tragedy in Nepal. Local officials say at least 160 people are dead, hundreds missing, including dozens of American tourists after flash floods ripped through the Nepal-Tibet border. ABC's Lama Hassan at the Foreign Desk.
25: The flood was so powerful, so destructive, it washed away everything in its path, villages and damaging roads. The flood hitting early on Wednesday morning, just north of Nepal's capital, Kathmandu.
24: It's believed all that water came from a section of a massive glacier that collapsed. Facebook and Instagram's parent company, Meta, will pay roughly $18 billion to settle a lawsuit accusing the company of deliberately making it difficult for children to stop scrolling. Meta did not admit wrongdoing. A military judge ruled today that the self-proclaimed mastermind of the 9/11 attacks, Khalid Sheikh Mohammed, will stand trial in June of 2028. He was captured in 2003 and has been held at Guantanamo since 2005. This is ABC News.
23: When you need to know, Northwest News Radio. Here's Marina Rockinger and Darren Wright with a quick review of our top stories.
6: It's 4:32 and Aaron has the afternoon off. Washington is joining a multi-state lawsuit against the U.S. Postal Service. The 26 states are challenging its attempt to regulate mail-in voting. The state is getting over $300 million in a settlement with Meta. The suit alleged the company used its platforms, including Facebook and WhatsApp, to engage children and get them addicted. The Seahawks are one step closer to having new owners for the first time in nearly three decades. NFL owners approved the $9.6 billion sale to an ownership group led by Silicon Valley venture capitalist Vinod Khosla and his family. And Bellevue-based T-Mobile is laying off 77 local workers and closing several stores. Among the cuts are corporate roles at its headquarters. And now here are stories we haven't brought you yet this hour. Washington's varying school cell phone policies would be replaced by a statewide bell-to-bell ban under Governor Bob Ferguson's proposal. Northwest News Radio's Jeff Pogula has what's happened before and what comes next.
7: The law Ferguson signed back in March lets school boards limit mobile device use and requires a state report on policies and recommendations by December of next year.
26: I remember saying when I signed that into law, I remember saying, look, this just isn't getting it done. We've got to do more.
7: Pasco High School in the Tri-Cities already restricts phones during instructional time, and Principal Veronica Machado describes one difference the school noticed among students since they started enforcing that policy.
27: They were talking, they were chatting, interacting more naturally with their peers.
7: Now, Ferguson's office is still working on the details of his proposal, including how to handle emergency communications. He expects to pre-file the bill in December. Jeff Pogula, Northwest News Radio.
6: With Seattle schools set to start next Wednesday, a vote this evening could force a change in plans. Northwest News Radio's Scott Carty has more.
28: A busy evening ahead in downtown Seattle with a big concert at Lumen Field, the Storm at Climate Pledge, Harry Potter and the Cursed Child opening at the Paramount, and across the street at the Seattle Convention Center, Seattle Public Schools teachers voting to authorize a strike. The Seattle Education Association is asking Seattle Public Schools to provide a 1.5% pay raise for teachers this year, 2% next year, 2.5% in 2028-2029. The union is also seeking to regulate class sizes. This as Seattle Public Schools is facing a nearly $90 million budget deficit. Negotiations continue. The current contract expires August 31st. If a new agreement isn't reached, a strike would start on what's to be the first day of school, September 2nd. Scott Carty, Northwest News Radio.
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6: Well, let's see what's happening out there on the roads once again. Here's Karen Trombley.
0: Good news in the South Sound, southbound I-5 near Nisqually River Bridge. This crash just cleared. You're still pretty much parked from before JBLM on the way, and you're looking at about an hour and 10 minutes Tacoma to Olympia. North on I-5, a slow with the Gawkers as everything clears out. On 405 Bellevue to Linwood, northbound drivers, you're looking at 49 minutes. No issues in 38 minutes. Southbound 405 Bellevue to Renton, we're looking at a total closure of northbound 405 in between 70th Place and Northeast 85th. Friday night through Monday. And Federal Way have broken down vehicles. It's half blocking your I-5 northbound off-ramp to 272nd, slowing traffic. And Seattle South to SeaTac on I-5, you're looking at 32 minutes. Out of Seattle North to Everett, you're looking at an hour and 15 minutes with the Wednesday drive. You're heavier northbound I-5 before and through the work zone over the Ship Canal Bridge with only your two left lanes open. Tuck Willis South to Tacoma, just under an hour. And you ride on the Valley Freeway south on Renton to Auburn with the Wednesday drive, a 39-minute travel time. In the Northwest News Radio Traffic Center, I'm Karen Trombley.
6: And now we get a look at the weather forecast. So tonight we do have clouds coming in with an overnight low of 59 degrees. Tomorrow that starts cloudy in the morning, but then it should become mostly sunny again with a high near 74. Thursday night some clouds, and then by Friday partly sunny and a high near 73. So currently we have 79 and sunny in Tacoma. In Bellevue, we do have some high clouds, but it's 77 degrees. Here in Seattle, mostly sunny and 78 degrees.
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6: And we'll get to that in just a moment. Meanwhile, let's continue on with more of our new, local news stories. An investigation is underway after a fatal hit and run. Como News reports the collision involved a motorcycle and a car. It happened at around 11:30 this morning at 6th Avenue West and West Nickerson. The motorcyclist was taken to the hospital where he later died, and the driver of the car fled the scene. So far, the driver has not yet been located. The suspect in a fatal shooting at a Linwood gas station says he was defending himself. We get the update from Northwest News Radio's Eric Heintz.
1: He's charged with second-degree murder after the confrontation late Sunday night outside the Shell gas station on the corner of 44th Avenue West and 200th Street Southwest. 24-year-old Giovanni Rosas Vivas had his bail set Tuesday at $750,000. The Everett Herald reports he was one of the people who called 911 after the shooting and is a legal gun owner. He told police a group of people threatened him after a brief interaction inside the gas station. Snohomish County prosecutors countered the defendant had opportunities to walk away before the shooting and was the first aggressor. Eric Heintz, Northwest News Radio.
6: Have you had passports, licenses, guns, bicycles, tools, golf clubs, or any other important items stolen? Kirkland police just seized about $30,000 in stolen property tied to burglaries and vehicle prowls throughout Kirkland, Bellevue, Newcastle, and Federal Way. Two people are now behind bars awaiting charges. Detectives already identified the owners of many of the items, but are still working to connect items to their rightful owners. Keeping a list of serial numbers plus pictures of important things in your home can help if those items are ever stolen. It appears ICE agents are targeting specific non-citizens at Seattle-Tacoma International Airport. As Northwest News Radio's Lillian James reports, recent arrests have included those with pending immigration cases and do not have criminal histories.
2: As the Seattle Times reports, these arrests appear to be part of a larger enforcement effort across the country. Seattle-based immigration attorney Jane O'Sullivan tells the Times on August 19th, a number of people were taken off planes at the airport and were brought to the Northwest ICE Processing Center in Tacoma. However, she did not specify how many were being held. At least one of those people had overstayed their visa but had an active immigration application. The Times reports under previous administrations, these people were not considered unlawfully present and were not prioritized for deportation unless they had a criminal history. A spokesperson with the Port of Seattle tells the Times they were not alerted of any arrest on that day and that airport staff are not involved in immigration activity. Lillian James, Northwest News Radio.
6: It's common for children to follow in the footsteps of their parents. Northwest News Radio's Denise Whitaker explains how a daughter ended up at the top of her game.
0: More than 2,700 Metro bus operators just voted to name Tomiko Cook Operator of the Year. Her peers recognized her for her integrity, dedication to excellence, and commitment to the people she serves every day. Her mother, Velda Square, was a Metro operator in the 1980s, so Cook grew up around Metro buses, union meetings, family cookouts, where her mother's colleagues really became family. It's her mom who urged her to apply for a job just before her 21st birthday in 1996. Cook said she told her mom at that time, "Ma, I can't drive a bus." Her mom replied, "Metro will train you." 30 years later, Cook is still behind the wheel and now stands at the top of her profession. Denise Whitaker, Northwest News Radio.
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6: Actually, not time for that update, but we definitely want to get in depth. Meta, the parent company to Facebook and Instagram, has agreed today to pay $17 billion and add stronger child safety measures to its platforms as part of a landmark legal settlement that ended a trial over teen social media addiction. It also settled claims filed by 47 states. Joining us now is ABC News tech reporter Mike Dubusky with how everything shook out today. And Mike, this was a major case against Meta. Tell me about this settlement.
3: This is a huge amount of money that Meta is now going to pay out over the course of the next 10 years. Almost $18 billion will be paid in installments over the next 10 years to settle this case that really got into questions of the design of Facebook and Instagram and whether features that are baked into those platforms were put there to be intentionally addictive to young people, right? Questions about whether Meta knew that these features, things like infinite scrolling, you know, push notifications, beauty filters, and what have you, were harmful to children's mental health and whether they went ahead with them anyway. Meta is not admitting any wrongdoing as part of this settlement. However, they have agreed to, in addition to paying out this nearly $18 billion, also make some pretty significant changes to their platforms.
6: I'm speaking with ABC's tech reporter Mike Dubusky. And so, Mike, what do these changes mean? What will they do?
3: For one, young users will get the option of a non-personalized feed, which doesn't use an algorithm to target them with content that is aimed to keep them scrolling, right? That endless scroll idea. There's also going to be a default daily time limit of 2 hours for users under 18 that can be lifted by an individual's parent. And Meta will also stop displaying numbers of likes or reactions for certain pieces of content for younger users. So, you know, the idea being that they don't get in their own head about, oh, this post got more likes than this post, this person's more popular than me, and so on and so forth. What's also interesting about the payout here is that $5.3 billion worth of that is actually contingent upon getting YouTube and TikTok, two wholly different companies, to implement similar changes. That money's only going to go back to the states if Meta can successfully convince those two other platforms to implement time limitations, some of these features that are, you know, taking younger users' mental health into more broad consideration. So we're going to have to see how that works out. We at ABC have reached out to both those companies and haven't heard back yet. But Meta, for their part, says that they are partnering with state attorneys general to set a new industry standard. So it does mark a pretty big shift in how social media is going to roll out for young users over the next few years here.
6: I'm speaking with ABC News tech reporter Mike Buskey. And so how is it they're going to add these stronger child safety measures?
3: It's worth mentioning that for adults, this is not really going to be that big of a change. Outside of the idea that Meta is going to need to somehow verify who is how old on their platforms, and that's kind of a complicated thing to do once you get into the kind of nitty-gritty of it. How do you figure out if a person who's signing up for a Facebook account is 18 years old, right? Do you get them to take a picture of themselves and then estimate how old they are? That's a policy that's been implemented in the UK, hasn't been particularly successful. Some, you know, companies have instituted, you know, tracking how certain accounts interact with others. For example, if you're a 16-year-old who's signing up for an Instagram account, you're probably going to follow your friends, right, who are also in their teens, right? And that behavior starts to indicate to Meta that this person might be a younger person.
6: Well, thank you again for helping us sort it out. It's ABC News tech reporter Mike Dubusky joining us on Northwest News Radio.
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4: This is a Bloomberg Money Minute. Today is a big day for tracking whether lower-income Americans are still spending money and to what lengths people with higher incomes are going to save as much money as they can. Dollar General, which has the highest number of stores in the nation, posts its latest results today. Analysts see recent changes to government assistance programs, including SNAP, potentially impacting sales for Dollar General, most of whose customers live in rural America, which has been disproportionately impacted. Also reporting today, fellow ultra-discounter Dollar Tree, which also owns Family Dollar, whose recent spending on merchandising and marketing has helped lead to rising popularity with people not of lower incomes. Analysts think that could mean stronger results. Rounding out the retail earnings parade today is Best Buy, expected to post strengthening earnings following an early summer filled with sales events, due in large part to back-to-school demand driving strong PC sales and greater splurging by customers on giant television sets. 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
6: So we're in the crux of the afternoon commute, and what are we looking at, Karen? Anything to worry about?
0: Yeah, this crash still working to clear. It's on your right shoulder, southbound I-5, near Nisqually River Bridge. You're still on and off the brakes from before JBLM, and just about an hour and 10 minutes southbound drivers, Tacoma to Olympia, 16 west, near Pioneer Way in the south sound. A crash just cleared. You're still heavy and slow with it. Tuckwillis south to Tacoma, you're looking at just under an hour south on I-5. And the Valley Freeway, slower. Renton to Kent, you're looking at just under 30 minutes. Auburn south to Sumner, 39 minutes. You're right on 405, just under 52 minutes northbound 405 Bellevue to Linwood. No issues in 38 minutes of 405 southbound Bellevue to Renton. Total closure of 405. This is northbound in between 70th Place and Northeast 85th, Friday night through Monday. In and through Seattle, you're heavy in between our Lake Washington bridges. That's both ways. Seattle south to SeaTac, 32 minutes, and out of Seattle north to Everett, just about an hour and 15 minutes with the Wednesday drive. In the Northwest News Radio Traffic Center, I'm here in Trombley.
6: 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And taking a look at the weather forecast once again, we do have some clouds tonight. Overnight lows around 59. Tomorrow we start cloudy and then becomes mostly sunny and a high near 74. Partly sunny on Friday. We might even see a chance of rain on Saturday morning. Right now in Olympia, we do have sunny and 76, 79 in Tacoma, 77 in Bellevue, and here in Seattle, 78 degrees. Looks like the Seahawks might be under new ownership by the start of the regular season. Northwest News Radio's Zach Wildfang has more.
5: The Seahawks are one step closer to officially having new ownership for the first time in nearly three decades. NFL owners unanimously approved the $9.6 billion sale of the defending Super Bowl champions to an ownership group led by Silicon Valley venture capitalist Vinod Khosla and his family earlier today. The Khosla family and Allen Estate are now free to finalize the proposed deal. Speaking of the Hawks, Soundgarden will reunite for a special halftime performance when the Seahawks open their 2026 season at Lumen Field on September 9th. The band will perform with Taylor Momsen of the Pretty Reckless on vocals. She's also Cindy Lou Who from Jim Carrey's The Grinch, and Pearl Jam guitarist Mike McCready. McCready will also perform the national anthem before the game. That's when the Seahawks host the New England Patriots in a Super Bowl rematch. A middle school yearbook containing NBA star Jalen Brunson's earliest known autograph recently sold at auction. Brunson signed the 2011 yearbook at age 14 while attending Twin Groves Middle School in Illinois. He was already the captain of the basketball team back then. The autograph reads, Jalen Brunson, number 13, 1 out of 1. A joke suggested by a former teammate who said he believed Brunson would become a star. That yearbook now sold for over $6,000 after Brunson recently helped lead the Knicks to their first NBA championship in 53 years. From the sports desk, I'm Zach Wildfang.
23: In these times of chaos and division,
8: that's why we call them the Democrats. We have their name, the Democrats, because they're
23: one voice cuts through the noise.
9: This has been an ongoing scandal for the Trump administration this summer.
23: Trusted by the left,
10: normal because of the devastation that we've seen.
11: It's Washington State Attorney General Dick Brown.
23: Trusted by the right,
9: I had a chance to speak with Senate Minority Leader John Braun.
23: Trusted by you, the Northwest Politicast with Jeff Pogula. 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The Toronto Tempo are looking to invade Seattle and change the course on the court. But the Storm's queens of offense hope to collapse Toronto's defense and send the Tempo packing back across the border without a win. Seattle Storm fans are here for it, and so are we. Don't miss the showdown in Seattle when the Storm take on the Toronto Tempo. Tonight at 7 on CW Arc Seattle, the official broadcast partner of the Seattle Storm.
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6: It's now 4:51. Good afternoon. I'm Marina Rockinger. Aaron has the afternoon off. Every summer, families from across Washington flock to Lake Chelan for its scenic beauty, water sports, wine tasting, camping, and more. But this summer, according to the Seattle Times, visitation to the area has dropped dramatically as wildfires continue to burn across eastern Washington. Hazy skies and road closures have kept tourists home, leaving hotels with empty rooms and restaurants with fewer customers. As of now, 13 large fires are still burning east of the Cascade Mountains, creating uncertainty for communities that rely heavily on summer tourism. Microsoft founder Bill Gates is sounding the alarm about AI and its impact on the world.
17: AI is both the most powerful tool for advancing equity and the greatest threat to equity that humans have ever invented.
6: In a memo published today, Gates says he believes if we manage the adoption well, the whole world can benefit and the good will outweigh the bad.
17: But I worry that we aren't preparing. There's no plan to ease the entry into the AI era, and not even a plan to have a plan. How do we ensure that the benefits of AI reach everyone, particularly those without wealth, influence, and access?
6: Gates's top suggestion is taxing the technology. He believes the current tax system incentivizes employers replacing workers with AI. Taxing the AI tokens and robots that are used to do the work could slow the decline of human labor while not stopping research in areas like medicine and education. Gates plans to raise the issue with tech leaders and politicians in Washington, D.C. He says the issue is too important to leave in the hands of just a few tech companies. It's now 4:53.
5: It's time to find out what's on the screen. I'm Zach Wildfang. Rupert Grint is returning to the role that made him famous. The actor will reprise his role as Ron Weasley, this time in the stage production of Harry Potter and the Cursed Child. This marks his first time playing Ron since the original Harry Potter films ended. Grint is set to join the London production for a limited run beginning next year.
18: That's right. Turn Ferguson. It's a funny name.
5: Variety reports Norm MacDonald is getting a new documentary on Netflix. The film will explore the life and career of the late comedian, including his work on Saturday Night Live and his influence on stand-up comedy.
19: Flintstones, meet the Flintstones. They're the modern Stonehenge family.
5: A live-action Flintstones movie is in the works at Warner Brothers, according to The Hollywood Reporter. Ryan Gosling and Jesse Henderson will produce the project, with the movie still in early development and currently looking for a screenwriter. No cast or release date has been announced. That's what's on the screen on Northwest News Radio.
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6: And let's see what it looks like as we head towards 5 o'clock. What's going on out there, Karen?
0: About an hour and 15-minute ride south on I-5, Tacoma to Olympia, with this crash working to clear south on I-5 near Nisqually River Bridge. It's on your left shoulder. You're pretty much parked from before JBLM. A Valley Freeway slower, Renton to Kent. You're looking at just under 30 minutes. No issues in a 38-minute travel time southbound 405 Bellevue to Renton and out of Seattle north to Everett. And with a Wednesday drive, an hour and 10 minutes in the Northwest News Radio Traffic Center. I'm Karen Trombley.
6: The weather forecast. So tonight, those clouds return. So we'll see increasing clouds with overnight lows right around 59 degrees. Then cloudy for Thursday in the morning. However, it should become mostly cloudy later in the day and a high near 74 degrees. Thursday night, we've got increasing clouds with an overnight low around 57 degrees. For Friday, we've got partly sunny skies and a high near 73. And then looking ahead to the weekend, it looks like on Saturday, we might even see a chance of rain in the morning. Then it will become partly sunny and a high near 71. Temperatures right now around the Puget Sound region. In Bremerton, we've got a few clouds and 77 degrees, 75 in Everett. Olympia is reporting sunshine and 76 degrees. Puyallup was 79. Tacoma, sunny and 79. In Kent, we've got sunshine and 78 degrees. In Bellevue, a few high clouds and 77. And right here in Seattle, mostly sunny and 78 degrees.
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10: From ABC News, I'm Dave Packer. Nepalese officials say at least 47 American tourists are among the hundreds of people missing after devastating flash flooding across multiple regions of Nepal early today. ABC News confirming 22 Americans on a pilgrimage from Tennessee were inside a building washed away in a hard-hit area. ABC's James Longman.
27: Crowds desperately running for their lives as a catastrophic mountain of water comes crashing in, sweeping away entire villages in Nepal near the border with Tibet in the Himalayas. Hundreds vanishing in seconds. Buildings toppled. Officials say more than 155 people have been killed, but that death toll only expected to soar. The impacted region, popular for hiking.
10: Negotiations between the U.S. and Canada appear to be stalled out for now, as U.S. Trade Representative Jamieson Greer tells Canada's CBC in an interview today that the Trump administration does not have any ongoing communication to the Canadian government.
28: I would say we don't have open channels right now.
10: Canada retaliating against President Trump's 50% tariffs, Ottawa putting duties of about $20 billion on American goods. Facebook's parent company agrees to a multi-billion dollar settlement.
29: Social media giant Meta agreeing to pay up to $18 billion in a landmark deal that will make sweeping changes to how young people use Instagram and Facebook. Meta reaching a settlement with 48 states, ending a federal case claiming the company used its technology and social media platforms to entice, engage, and ultimately ensnare youth and teens.
10: A military judge ruled today that the self-proclaimed mastermind of the 9/11 attacks, Khalid Sheikh Mohammed, will stand trial in June of 2028. He was captured in 2003 and has been held in Guantanamo since 2005. The annual Tomatina Festival took place in Spain today, bringing up to 20,000 participants to paint the town red and overripe tomatoes. This is ABC News.
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10: Prince Harry and Meghan reportedly back in the UK today as they begin their relocation from the US. ABC's Lama Hassan has more.
0: While ABC News has not independently confirmed this, the BBC is reporting that Harry and Meghan, along with their two children, Prince Archie and Princess Lilibet, have now arrived in the UK, saying they flew in privately from California, which is, of course, where they were living for the last 6 years.
10: The BBC is reporting they'll be living in the Cotswolds in the British countryside. British actor Tim Curry, known for his work in the Rocky Horror Picture Show and the horror classic It, died earlier today at the age of 80. His career spanned 6 decades, both on screen and on stage.
5: He would return to the stage many times throughout his career in both London and New York. But Curry had been plagued by health problems for years. In 2012, he suffered a major stroke and used a wheelchair for the rest of his life. It led him to pull back on his acting career, focusing instead on voiceover projects, including Emperor Palpatine in Star Wars The Clone Wars, Captain Hook in Peter Pan, and The Pirates and Nigel Thornberry in Nickelodeon's The Wild Thornberries. Tim Curry was 80 years old. Alex Stone, ABC News, Los Angeles.
10: Following her triumph in Milan for the Winter Olympics, figure skating champion Alyssa Liu says she'll be taking a break from this upcoming season, releasing a statement on social media saying she has to recharge and recalibrate following her Olympic victories, but that, quote, fear not, I'll be back. Dave Packer, ABC News.
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